advice and try again. We're sorry. Due to content restrictions, this stream is not available in your area right now. 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We're sorry. 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We're sorry. 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If you feel this is an error, please enable location services on your device and try again. Try again. We're sorry. Due to content restrictions, this stream is not available in your area right now. 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We're sorry. 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We're sorry. 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We're sorry. 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We're sorry. 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We're sorry. 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We're sorry. 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We're sorry. 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We're sorry. 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We're sorry. 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We're sorry. 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We're sorry. 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We're sorry. 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We're sorry. 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We're sorry. 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We're sorry. 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Please try again later. If you

Feel this is an error, please enable location services on your device and try again. 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We're sorry. 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We're sorry. 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Please try again later. 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We're sorry. 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We're sorry. 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Please try again later. If you feel this is an error, please enable location services on your device and try again. We're sorry. 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We're sorry. 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We're sorry. 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We're sorry. 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We're sorry. 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Try again. We're sorry. 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We're sorry. 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We're sorry. 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

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Due to content restrictions, this stream is not available in your area right now. 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Please try again later. If you feel this is an error, please enable locations right now. 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

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We're sorry, due to content restrictions, this stream is not available in your area right now. 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We're sorry, due to content restrictions, this stream is not available in your area right now. 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

is an error, please enable location services on your device and try again. 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

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We're sorry, due to content restrictions, this stream is not available in your area right now. 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We're sorry, due to content restrictions, this stream is not available in your area right now. 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If you feel this is an error, please try again later. 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

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We're sorry. 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

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Due to content restrictions, this stream is not available in your area right now. 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We're sorry. 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We're sorry. 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We're sorry. 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We're sorry. 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We're sorry. 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We're sorry. 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We're sorry. 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We're sorry. 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We're sorry. 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We're sorry. 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We're sorry. 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Please try again later. 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We're sorry. 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We're sorry. 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We're sorry. 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

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We're sorry. 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We're sorry. 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

in your area right now. 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We're sorry, due to content restrictions, this stream is not available in your area right now. 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We're sorry, due to content restrictions, this stream is not available in your area right now. 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

your device and try again. 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
If you feel

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If you feel this is an error, we're sorry. 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

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We're sorry. 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

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Due to content restrictions, this stream is not available in your area right now. 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We're sorry. 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We're sorry. 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We're sorry. 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We're sorry. 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We're sorry. 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We're sorry. 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We're sorry. 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We're sorry. 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We're sorry. 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We're sorry. 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We're sorry. 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We're sorry. 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Please try again later. If you feel this is an error,

Please enable location services on your device and try again. We're sorry. 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We're sorry. 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We're sorry. 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We're sorry. Due to content restrictions, this stream is not available in your area right now. 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We're sorry. Due to content restrictions, this stream is not available in your area right now. 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We're sorry. Due to content restrictions, this stream is not available in your area right now. 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We're sorry. 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We're sorry. 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We're sorry. 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We're sorry. 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We're sorry. 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We're sorry. 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We're sorry. 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We're sorry. 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We're sorry. 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If you feel this is an error, please enable location services on your device and try again. 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We're sorry. 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

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We're sorry, due to content restrictions, this stream is not available in your area right now. 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We're sorry, due to content restrictions, this stream is not available in your area right now. 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

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We're sorry. 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We're sorry. 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We're sorry. 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We're sorry. 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We're sorry. 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We're sorry. 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We're sorry. 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We're sorry. 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We're sorry. 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We're sorry. 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We're sorry. 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

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We're sorry. 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

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We're sorry. 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

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We're sorry, due to content restrictions, this

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Due to content restrictions, this stream is not available in your area right now. 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We're sorry. 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We're sorry. 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We're sorry. 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We're sorry. 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We're sorry. 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We're sorry. 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We're sorry. 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We're sorry. 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We're sorry. 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We're sorry. Due to content restrictions, this stream is not available in your area right now. 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If you feel this is an error, please due to content restrictions, this stream is not available in your area right now. 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We're sorry. Due to content restrictions, this stream is not available in your area right now. 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We're sorry. 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We're sorry. 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We're sorry. 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

right now. 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

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We're sorry. 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We're sorry. 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We're sorry. 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We're sorry. 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

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We're sorry. 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We're sorry. 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We're sorry. 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We're sorry. 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We're sorry. 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We're sorry. 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We're sorry. 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We're sorry. 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We're sorry. 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We're sorry. 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We're sorry. 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

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We're sorry. 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We're sorry. 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
We're sorry. 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

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We're sorry. 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We're sorry. 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

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We're sorry. 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We're sorry. 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We're sorry. 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

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Please try again later. If you feel this is an error, please enable right now. 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We're sorry. 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We're sorry. 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

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We're sorry. 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

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We're sorry, due to content restrictions, this stream is not available in your area right now. 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

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If you feel this is an error, please enable location services on your device and try again. We're sorry. We're sorry. Due to content restrictions, this stream is not available in your area right now. 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We're sorry. 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We're sorry. 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We're sorry. 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

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If you feel this is an error, again later. 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We're sorry, due to content restrictions, this stream. We're sorry, due to content restrictions, this stream is not available in your area right now. 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

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We're sorry, due to content restrictions, this stream is not available in your area right now. Please try again later. If you feel this is an error, please try again later. 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We're sorry, due to content restrictions, this stream is not available in your area right now. 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

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We're sorry. 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We're sorry. 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We're sorry. 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We're sorry. 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We're sorry. 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We're sorry. 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We're sorry. 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We're sorry. 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We're sorry. 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We're sorry. 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We're sorry. 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If you feel this is an error,

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We're sorry. 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We're sorry. 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We're sorry. 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We're sorry. 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We're sorry. 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

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Please try again later. If you feel this is an error, restrictions, this stream is not available in your area right now. 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We're sorry. 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We're sorry. 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

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Please try again later. If you feel and try again. We're sorry. 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

0: advice and try again. 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
1: Como dice, dejaste abajo el equipo.
2: You left down the team.
1: You left down the team. But I've been through these situations a lot, and I am able to just flush that thing easier a little bit more. Especially in the outing that I had. Like, in situations, it's different situations when I know that I make a mistake or something like that. But in that particular outing, I didn't feel that I did that. So what's easier to flush it? Just try to go back there and try to do my best.
3: It seemed like your fastball especially had some extra life today. You grew up to 102 a couple times. We've seen that in the last couple months, but so that may be a renewed emphasis too. Like, hey, this has been a really good pitch for me. Let's get back to it.
1: Yeah, let's get back to it.
3: Yeah.
1: Fix it back to it, especially against this team that they know me a lot.
3: Yeah.
1: They know that I throw a lot of sliders. And I'm going to continue doing this. Just, in the situation we call what is the best pitch to throw.
3: Yeah.
4: What is it about this building that brings out the best in you guys over the past couple of years, especially given, you know, how things went a couple of years ago?
1: I don't know, to be honest. Probably the rivalry.
5: Rivalry?

0: rivalry. Probably that, and the guys are they've been working the whole time.
1: Yeah.
0: It's just like they play really good here, and hopefully it's going to continue that way.
2: That was Andres Munoz post-game comments following his 100th career save as the Mariners won it 3-2 over the Astros. And Charlie, I couldn't help but look back on Andres Munoz's first, when we were first introduced to him, it was in that trade in the 2020 season, and he was on the shelf with Tommy John surgery, and we didn't know when we'd ever, you know, if we'd ever get to see him, when we'd get to see him. We did finally get to see him at the very end of 2021. He came in, I think, for like a game or two, and then really, you know, announced his arrival in 2022, and it got me thinking. And today was a sad day in Major League Baseball because Tommy John passed away. He wasn't just a surgery. He was a really great player during his career, nearly won 300 games. Unfortunately, never did get elected to the Hall of Fame before he passed. But Andres Munoz had Tommy John, extended his career. He's able to reach heights that without that surgery, you know, who knows if he ever gets to where he is. You yourself, I'm seeing a scar right there on that elbow. You had it as well prior to your big league career taking off the way it did. It was on my mind today when we saw the news that Tommy John had passed away, and I saw that I was going to be hosting with you tonight, and I was like, well, Charlie would know. But like, speak to just the amount of rehab needed to come back from that. Basically, you have to relearn how to pitch and do everything that was so natural prior to the surgery, and then to be able to do it at big league level. Like, how long of a journey was that for you when you had to have that operation?
3: Yeah, I kind of lucked out, I'm not going to lie. And I remember when I first got hurt, and it didn't feel, you know, as dramatically painful as other guys that had the surgery and had the injury. And, you know, turns out my ligament was more stretched out and frayed as opposed to like a straight tear. So I kind of had this like false sense of confidence that it was okay when it wasn't, you know. But I'll never forget, you know, waking up from surgery and getting Tommy John and, you know, realizing I need to get it. And, I literally said, I woke up, I was like, there's no way I'm throwing again. This is no chance. This is, my arm is mangled. You know what I mean? Like this, it just doesn't feel like at any point, you can't see the light at the end of the tunnel at that point. But then as you start recovering and getting through it, it's a challenge just to even get range of motion back. And then once you get the range of motion back, then I feel like you can start actually adding strength and then start kind of pushing it a little bit more, gaining more flexibility, more stamina, and it is a remarkable process, and everyone's a little bit different. And for me, I was kind of back in like 11 months, like really quick. And, you know, this is back in 08. So
2: yeah,
3: I just don't know if
2: medical marvel.
3: Exactly. Right. This, I even said to our team doc at the time, I was like, this feels like abnormally good. Like, am I okay? Like, is something going to go wrong here that I don't know about? But, it was certainly, I'm glad you brought that up because, you know, I thought about Tommy John as well today, being like, wow, I mean, if this, you know, obviously the surgery may have existed in the future, but him being the groundbreaking case and then extending his own career, right? Like, that's the other thing, is that it brought his career to new lengths and new heights. And now everyone around here in the world is a lot of pitchers should, you know, tip their cap to him to have this surgery extend your career. And a perfect example is Munoz, right? A guy that had Tommy John. We don't know what he's going to get. He turns into a force, right? One of the best closers in Mariners history at this point, you know? So, it is a dramatic thing that happens, and you learn a lot about yourself once you get surgery, right? I think you're tested in ways that you've never been tested, and you know you have to show up every day and work hard, and you're going to have some good days, you're going to have some bad days. And, you know, a lot of it's kind of reminiscent of the baseball season and life in general. Like, it's, you got to do the best you can with what you got that day. And, you know, it may not be a day where you can, you know, push it that hard. And there are other days where you feel like you made a bunch of progress. And then there are days when you go out and play catch and you're going, oh man, I feel like I'm back. You wake up the next day and you're like, oh, I don't think I'm back, you know?
2: Smoke too soon.
3: But what a treat it is. And it's so cool that, you know, we live in the times we live in, and, you know, you go back to other guys that played and ended up having a surgery or having an arm injury. You know, perfect guy that comes to mind is Sandy Koufax, right? A guy that blew out his elbow and never pitched again and essentially just needed Tommy John. He probably could have pitched another 5-10 years, right? Yeah. So it is a remarkable thing. And I always like to tell this, too, to give a little more context before we shift gears here, is that Tommy John doesn't make you throw harder. Like, I think there's this mentality that, you're going to now throw harder as a pitcher because you
2: got a new elbow.
3: It's not the case. Like, for me, I just wanted to get back to where I was, and that's where I got, right? And, you know, maybe as I got a little older and stronger in general, I upped a tick or two on the heater in terms of the miles per hour. But what ends up happening is when you're a kid or when you're, you know, in college, even in the pro ranks, when you suddenly are a perfect human being and everything's fine, and then you hurt your elbow and you can't really pitch the way you want to, you wake up from surgery and then you're like, well, it's going to take a lot of work just to get back to normal, let alone normal and throwing, right? So what happens is that you are challenged in ways that you've never been challenged post-surgery, and you not inadvertently, on purpose, you have to work so hard and get so much stronger in every part of your body. So it's like, okay, I can't do elbow stuff today. Well, I'm going to crush my quads. I'm going to do a bunch of leg stuff. And then, you know, maybe once I get a little bit more, I add in the core. I do start doing upper. And you start doing all these workouts and all these strength trainings and all these cardio things. And you finally feel like, wow, I'm in better shape than I've ever been in my life. And that's the reason why you throw harder. Yeah. It's not because of the surgery. It's because suddenly you've never had to work so hard just to get back to normal. And once you get back to normal, you feel like a new sense of you. But please, kids, you don't throw harder. You just have to work hard to get back. And inadvertently, your body gets stronger than it's ever been and allows you to do things you probably have never been before.
2: And just think what your life would be like had you not undergone Tommy John surgery. Would you even have the family you have, you know?
3: Think about this, and that's where I feel lucky, is that I had it in the minor leagues. So there's a lot of guys that, you know, there is some stat out there that if you get hurt, if you have Tommy John in the big leagues, like, you already made it, and you're more likely to come back. But if you have it younger, high school, college, even in the pro ranks or minor ranks, it's even harder to get to the big leagues after the surgery. So that's where I feel even more lucky that it all worked out. And I think that's where, as a baseball player, for me, I'm just so full of gratitude that it lasted as long as it did, because as a pitcher, we know you don't know when your last pitch is. You don't know when it's all going to, you know, not work anymore, or your performance won't be there, or whatever it is. So it's certainly a fragile game in life we live, and you got to, you know, try not to take anything for granted for what you're doing out there.
2: Tip of the cap to Tommy John, just an incredibly impactful baseball career that he had. Probably didn't even know it at the time that he would have the lasting legacy that he had in the game. I mean, obviously a great player in his own right, but to be able to extend the career of thousands of pitchers, you know, not just in the majors, but in the minors internationally. That is a huge, huge life.
3: I'll add one more thing. So when guys got Tommy John, it was like, because, you know, that was his name. A lot of guys, if you've seen pictures that had it, will actually get a tattoo over their scar of baseball stitches. Teams. Like, oh my gosh. Maybe I was thinking, because I got a little bit more real estate, my scar's a little wider than most. Maybe I should just get Tommy John. Put his name right on there. Be like, Tommy John was here.
2: When people point out the scar, they're like, what's that?
3: It's Tommy John, dude. Wow. Say hi.
2: Let's take a look at the Chevy Silverado scoreboard of the action in Major League Baseball today. In the AL West, the A's beat the Rangers, so that's good news for the Mariners. The Royals blank the Angels 3-0 today. Brewers beat the Dodgers. That is who the Mariners will play next. The Milwaukee Brewers, Tarek Skubal, takes the loss. He's now 7-7 on the season. That is your Chevy Silverado scoreboard. Whether tackling the trails or this weekend's chores, Chevy Silverado and Silverado HD were built to take on the Northwest. When we return on the postgame, we'll get you set for the Mariners and Brewers, which starts on Tuesday. More to come on the postgame on the NC Machinery Mariners Radio Network.
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11: No balls. Two strikes. Two outs. Munoz ready. The 0-2. Swung on and missed. He got him. A changeup dancing off the plate. Munoz pumps his fist, and the Mariners, they take the game. They take the series in Houston. A massive series they needed to get, and they got it. 3-2, the Mariners win.
2: Huge series victory for the Mariners, and the series only ratchet up in importance and in intensity. They now begin a three-game series against the Milwaukee Brewers, which starts on Tuesday. Pitching matchups for this series look like this. Bryce Miller taking on Kyle Harrison, Logan Gilbert against Dustin May on Wednesday, and then the series finale is scheduled to be George Kirby taking on Robert Gasser. That series begins on Tuesday from American Family Field in Milwaukee, taking on the first place Brewers. That's going to do it for us here tonight. We got a lot of people to thank for this broadcast. For Gary Hill, Shannon Dreher, Charlie Furbush, and Brady Robick, I'm Curtis Rogers. We'll talk to you Tuesday from Milwaukee on the NC Machinery Mariners Radio Network.
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0: Pressure coming. Allen avoids the pressure. Throws. Looking in the end zone to Keon Coleman for the touchdown. Agent Zero with a 9-yard touchdown reception.
1: Thought we executed well today. Some things to clean up, just like anything else. But it was good to see our guys who make some plays today.
2: I was pleased how the guys offensively came out and, you know, went down the field and get points. I'd like for us to be able to finish on some of those red zone opportunities. But the defense coming out with a 3 straight 3-and-outs was a lot of fun to see. And so I was pleased with that.
3: Words of prime time: look good, play good, play good, pay good. Well, the Bills played good. They don't look good. They got the nickel uniforms. They got the stadium that's kind of a mess, apparently. Will Kunkel here, DJ Bienname here as well. Game night on ESPN Radio and the ESPN app, Sirius XM Channel 80, presented by Progressive Insurance. DJ, your thoughts on the nickel uniforms first, and then we're going to get into the stadium and the expectations for the Bills.
4: Those jerseys are ugly.
3: Yep.
4: True. Also, you butchered the line. It's if you look good, you feel good. If you feel good, you play good. If you play good, they pay good. If you pay good, you live good.
3: Damn, you're right. You should have opened the segment.
4: I should not have. You got that, quarterback. But yeah, no, those jerseys are ugly.

0: a lot of places these days that are, is just kind of thrown together, slapped up, and done cheaply. But for $2.1, $2.2 billion, you'd think you'd have a guy that knew, like, hey, scoreboards need to be bigger than the TV in Will's living room, and the sight lines, we probably shouldn't have the fans walking in front of other fans in front of railings in order to get to their seats.
1: Okay, so 101. Have you been to Buffalo before?
0: Yeah.
1: The stadium?
0: Yeah.
1: Okay.
0: Well, not the new one.
1: But I mean, I've been to the old one. Like Buffalo, like that.
0: Yes.
1: So does anything that you just said about the construction of stuff surprise you?
0: Not necessarily, okay. No. But for $2 billion.
1: Even for $2 billion. Hey, listen. When you a swagless city, give them $2 billion, you're still going to be swagless. Because when you don't got, if you don't have that swagger, you don't know how to design stuff, because your city is really known for buffalo wings and for around in the, yeah, and snow. I'm sorry, man. Like, that doesn't surprise me at all that Buffalo had all that. Just like how.
0: That's DJ Bienaime. You can find him on X. DJ Bienaime.
1: Good job.
0: Buffalo.
1: Not Buffalo, but just like.
0: Get after him.
1: You know. It's funny, we were talking about this before we even started the show about high school, right? But you know how, like, there was this, you know, in high school, college, let's go high school, college, so we don't sound like losers. But how, like, there's always the guy or the girl that they people viewed them as lame, right? And then they got some money, but they were still lame or they were still swaggerless. Sometimes money can't change who you are. Buffalo is who they are. They don't got too much swag, and I'm not surprised that they couldn't design a nice stadium because, hey, all people in Buffalo want to do is go to a game shirtless and jump on tables.
0: That team, though, is nice. They are a good football team. They've won the AFC East every year since 2021. They fire Sean McDermott. They're good. Now, are they Super Bowl caliber good? That's okay. A different discussion. They certainly have the quarterback, in my opinion, at least, to get it done. It's a matter of whether or not the full team gets the job done and is able to win. Is it boom or bust, Super Bowl or bust for these boys?
1: Why do we think that Josh Allen is a quarterback you can win a Super Bowl? Why do we just assume that?
0: Well, I think because he's good. you put everything on his plate and he can handle it. Now, is that a way to win a Super Bowl? You know, it's kind of like the conversation with Allen Iverson and his scoring point guard. You know, Allen Iverson was that guy.
1: Yes, for sure.
0: You win when you have one guy putting it all on his shoulders constantly versus complimentary football?
1: For sure.
0: Three phases of the game. Like, for sure. I would lean, like, no, that's a really hard way to win because it's got to go really well a lot of the time. And it's like you can't win games multiple different ways. Now, adding DJ Moore certainly helps him and Cook in the backfield. I know they added him a couple years ago, but they do have a running game. It's the weather with the defense.
1: But again, right?
0: I mean, what,
1: we just saw Josh in the divisional round have 4 turnovers. Some silly, some not completely his fault, because, you know, the Brandon Cooks, whatever. But again, why are you throwing that type of pass to Brandon Cooks? Whatever. It's not here nor there. But
0: was
1: again,
0: that the Chiefs game? Was that last year or was that 2 years ago?
1: Which, the Chiefs game, which, you know, there's been
0: a bunch
1: playoffs, of Chiefs games.
0: The playoffs.
1: The
0: game. Who'd they lose to last year in the playoffs?
1: They lost to the Broncos in the playoffs.
0: Okay.
1: We had 4 turnovers.
0: Yeah.
1: And the year before that, they lost to the Chiefs, where, again, he had the opportunity to lead his team to win that game, and they still didn't get that done. Because I think the difference, outside of the 13-second game, right? Like, that one, all right. That, you know, you can give Josh all his flowers for that. But that's really the only divisional round game he's ever played well in. You know what I mean? Like, and we always blame everybody. It's always everybody but Josh. Oh, my God, the team is letting Josh down. But again, Sean McDermott would still be the head coach if Josh did not have 4 turnovers. But then, like, oh, they had to get rid of Sean McDermott because he couldn't help get them over the hump. All right, cool. That's fine. So now we got Joe Brady in there. I think sometimes we rush to, not every quarterback's going to Super Bowl, and I don't think we can just say Josh Allen is a quarterback you're going to Super Bowl with when we have not seen him play his best ball, when you need him to play his best ball outside of that one playoff game, but they still lost in 2021. So I just don't know, like we said, as a quarterback you're going to Super Bowl with,
0: well,
1: it doesn't happen.
0: But I think you can be, have enough football knowledge to know that Josh Allen is a quarterback that you can win a Super Bowl with, and it hasn't happened. And same thing with Lamar Jackson. Like, I think you can win a Super Bowl with Lamar Jackson, but it hasn't happened because...
1: So can you win a Super Bowl with Lamar Jackson? I don't know.
0: You also got to have... you got to be able to build a proper team around them. Like,
1: but they both had that, though. They both.

0: of them had stud rosters.
1: Name five quarterbacks you're taking over Josh Allen.
2: No, no. See, the thing is, you can be better. Like, you could be one of the best quarterbacks in the league. But that does not necessarily mean you're the guy that can help get your team to win a Super Bowl.
1: Well, you can be, but if your team's not properly
2: hold on, football, but is that it?
1: Football isn't not. No, I'm not saying that the reason they haven't isn't because of Josh. It is when he's turning the ball over. You can't do that. But the way the team is constructed, everything is on his shoulders to where that's going to bound to happen, and that's not good. That's not the way you win a Super Bowl.
2: For sure. But
1: so Josh is a Super Bowl. Like, if you put him on whatever team wins the Super Bowl, they're still going to win the Super Bowl. He's not preventing you from winning the Super Bowl.
2: Now,
1: and I feel the same way about Lamar Jackson or Patrick Mahomes or Joe Burrow. Like, those are the top quarterbacks in the NFL to me, and I'm probably forgetting one, and fan base is going to flip out.
2: Stafford,
1: obviously.
2: Yeah, no, for sure. I'm more or less saying, like...
1: But you're not trying to act like...
2: He's a great quarterback, but not... Just because you're a great player does not necessarily mean you go in a championship, because some players, they can't perform well when the pressure is at its highest, right? Like, for example, like, there was a run in Houston, obviously, we know, James Harden, MVP caliber type of guy. But when it came down to the nitty-gritty, he couldn't get it done, right? And I get it. Josh, I saw 2021, he did get let down by his defense. But there's been other times, right? Like, when they played Cincinnati Bengals in 2022. Now, I get it. They gave up 14 points in the first quarter, and it got yada, yada. But the offense only scored 10 points, right? That still falls on you to an extent, right? And then you have the ball last, 2023, and you're, granted, the kicker did miss the field goal. But again, like, why are we in a situation where we're settling for a field goal, right?
1: We have a hard out, so I'm going to interject here because I have to get this point in.
2: Go ahead.
1: He's played 15 games in the postseason. That's essentially a season. Mm-hmm. 3,900 passing yards, 29 touchdowns, 6 interceptions, and a rating of 101.5. That's a Hall of Fame.
2: Most of that is in the wild card because they're playing a bunch of 7-seed teams.
1: You're not necessarily wrong, but it's not because of him solely. It's because football is the consummate team sport, and you have to play boring coach speak team football. Like, you have to play three phases of football.
2: For sure.
1: Very quickly, boom or bust, Super Bowl or bust, because they fired Sean.
2: Oh, I don't think they're going to make the Super Bowl.
1: No, I know, but is it a failure of a season?
2: Yes, it is. It is.
1: All right, another failure of a season if they don't make the Super Bowl. What happens to this Texans team if they don't get there? What do they do at the quarterback position? Far bigger question in Houston than it is in Buffalo here on ESPN Radio and the ESPN app.
3: Hey, this is Rich Eisen. 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
16: I'm Ed Benkin. We start with football news. According to the NFL Network's Ian Rappaport, Viking safety and linebacker Jamal Adams has suffered a season-ending knee injury. He was hurt in yesterday's preseason contest against the Giants and was carted off the field. Meanwhile, the Cowboys have signed veteran pass rusher Von Miller. A source tells ESPN it will be a one-year deal. According to ESPN's Adam Schefter, Cardinals rookie running back Jeremiah Love is dealing with a high ankle sprain. The team is hopeful he will be ready for the regular season. Baseball continues to mourn the death of pitcher Tommy John. He passed away earlier today. John won 288 games pitching for the Yankees, Dodgers, and four other teams. Had a groundbreaking surgery for a situation which named after him. On MLB on ESPN Radio, New York Daily News columnist Bill Madden talked about his legacy.
17: Well, from the standpoint of the surgery, obviously, he had about as big an impact on baseball as any pitcher ever in the history of the game because of the fact that it was a revolutionary surgery to begin with. And not only did it save his career, it saved hundreds of others.
16: Tommy John was 83 years old. In baseball on Sunday, it was the Brewers over the Dodgers 6-2. Milwaukee takes 3-4 from L.A. The Dodgers in third overall in the National League. The Braves second. They defeated the Diamondbacks 5-3. WNBA, the Fever and the Dream go to overtime before Indiana prevails 95-91. Caitlin Clark led the way with 26 points. Sky over the Storm 82-80 and the Fire down the Mercury 88-85.
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1: Game Night. 30 for 30's new series, The Betrayal of Shohei Ohtani, is available now on all major podcast platforms. The Betrayal of Shohei Ohtani is presented by Gusto. Well, those Houston Texans and their offense have got to stop betraying the defense, because this is a team that can legitimately win a Super Bowl and have a generational epic defense, but they will be forgotten if the offense can't do their job. Will Kunkel and DJ Bienemay coming to you live from Houston. We're going to dive into these Texans here on Game Night, ESPN Radio and the ESPN app, Sirius XM and Channel 80. DJ, this offense, my motto for them for 2 years has been suck less. Bro, you don't need to be good. You don't have to score 35. You need to average 24 points for real, not like you're boosting your numbers like they did last year in the fourth quarter of the Titans and against the Ravens, who had about eight starters out, and you score 70 points in two games, and that puts your average up. So when you go look at the stat check, oh, they were an average offense. They were not an average offense. They were horrible in the red zone. They were horrible getting to the red zone, and they were not able to run the ball consistently at all at any point. But if they can do anything consistently average this season, there's no reason they can't win the Super Bowl.
2: So this is where I fall on that. I think if they're an average offense, they won't win the Super Bowl, and they probably won't get to the AFC Championship game, mainly because average eventually bites you in the butt. It just does. Even like Sam Darnold, like, he wasn't great in the Super Bowl, but he was great in the NFC Championship game. Eventually, you're going to need your offense to be lights out, at least for a game during the playoffs. Because there's going to be, you know, because really, sometimes it could be fluky. One big play for a touchdown, the opposing team, they have one another drive where they're driving it, and then they're able to get a field goal out of that, and then maybe they score another touchdown. Now they got, like the Patriots game, the Texans lost in a division round, right? I think the Patriots might have scored, they scored 21 points on offense. Granted, they had to pick six or whatever, but regardless, they scored 21 points, and they probably could have scored more if not for the weather. So, and again, in that instance, in that scenario, anything can happen, and you kind of need your offense to be more than just average. So I think for them, yeah, I think 24, 25 points per game consistently, 26, whatever that number is, whatever that average is out to. Because I think the Texans, I wrote it down, I believe they've only lost one game since D'Amico's been the head coach when they scored over 24 points, shockingly.
1: No, that's how good the defense is, and they do it when they're banged up. I mean, I'll never forget, 2 years ago they went to Green Bay. They were down five starters, and they held Green Bay in Lambeau to almost nothing, and Joe Mixon had to work and grind for every single yard they had. Losing Joe Mixon last year was huge for them. Just, I think, from a mental standpoint, like, his mentality on that offensive side of the ball was desperately needed. My worry with the Texans lies on offense, but it's number one and first and foremost is Nick Caley, his ability to call games and design an offense that's going to have success. I haven't seen it yet. It didn't happen last year. The fact that we were in OTAs and we were both there, as we're both here in Houston on ESPN Radio, is that they're working on getting to the line of scrimmage in a timely fashion throughout the entire year last year and in OTAs this year. That's high school stuff. That's stuff you're good on. That's not stuff you're working on in the NFL. So that tells me that there's something bigger foundationally with this offense that I don't know that they're going to be able to get through. I haven't seen anything in training camp, and I know it's one preseason game, and I know it's preseason, but like, I haven't seen anything be like, oh yeah, they fixed it all. We're good.
2: Yeah, I think get to the line quicker thing. That's
1: D'Amico Ryan said it was a disaster this time last year during OTAs. Yeah. That's a pretty strong quote from a guy that uses his words very carefully at the podium.
2: Yeah. I mean, them getting to the line quicker is never a bad thing, I would say. As I said before, they got to get to 24 points per game, because since 2023, they're 18-1 since 2023 when they get at least 24 points. And I guess just across the league as a whole, when teams score 24 points, they have a winning percentage of 77%. So, yeah, I agree with you, though, on the... I know a lot of people like to say it starts with CJ, da-da-da-da. It does start with Nick Caley designing an offense that could consistently be explosive. And I will say today, there were some moments of explosiveness. My only thing is, It was 37-on-7, and 7-on-7, as you and I both know, is not real football. Because once it went to team, those explosives disappeared. And I think this season, it's going to come down to, can that offense be explosive enough? They don't have to be high-flying, scoring 30 every single week, but just explosive enough to where they can drop 21 in a blink of a hat. Because you and I both know, if they're up double digits, if they're up 17 points in a blink of a hat,
1: forget about it.
2: You can forget about it. Defense isn't going to give up 21 points or give up even like 18 points, you know? So,
3: but here's, does that lie, do you think, in the ability to have explosiveness or the ability with this offensive way it's designed to run the ball well consistently? Because I think they're trying to pass off of the run, if and when they even do pass. Like, I think this is fine. They want to. Do you think they'll be able to run the ball well?
2: Yeah, I think that, you know, I know Texas fans, granted, they're probably all asleep right now. Melissa working at a warehouse. I think that the offensive line shuffling, you know, didn't necessarily, from what we've seen, hasn't really moved the needle, because there hasn't been that many days where they've been able to move. Now, granted, D-line is phenomenal.
3: Yeah, but they still play in the NFL.
2: Like, exactly, yeah.
3: Like, I'm done with that argument.
2: Yeah, I've never.
3: And if you want to win the Super Bowl, you're going to go up against a really good defense.
2: Exactly. Like, when you're trying to win big, like, you're not going to get to AFC Championship game and now you got a cupcake defensive line in front of you. Like, that's not how that works. No. You get to the Super Bowl and now you got a cupcake defensive line
3: Your
2: in front
3: aspirations
2: of you.
3: Are to be the best.
2: Yeah.
3: And if every time we go to training camp, we got, it's Will Anderson, Danielle Hunter. Like, well, who do you think is going to be on the other side of the ball in the AFC Championship game? Nobody?
2: Yeah, exactly. Like, I think Caleb Rutledge at center, good pick so far. You know, White, Taylor, you know, you got Aaron, Brandon Smith, slash Trent Brown, Ariante Ursary. They're going to need at least a couple of guys to, I mean, really you need Ariante to play better than he did as a rookie. Because now that he's not a rookie anymore, the evaluation is much different. Now it's not like, oh, well, he's just a rookie. Like, because, you know, when you're a rookie, anything good you do, oh, man, imagine when he gets to year two, three. But now when you're actually in that, if you're still doing the same stuff, it's not, oh, imagine when you say this, this, and that. It's like, nah, like, this is a liability. You got Wyatt Teller. The hope is he can get back to being an all-pro guard, but he's playing a different position. He got benched in Cleveland last year, apparently, right? Ed Ingram, he had a good year last year. Hope he can just stay at that. Braden Smith, he is who he is, right? Like, he's been a solid right tackle in the league. You added David Montgomery. So we'll see how it all comes together. Because you're right. I do think they want to create and generate their explosives through being able to run the ball. And they do have to be a better running attack, especially on early downs, because they've been one of the worst teams in that situation since D'Amico's been here.
3: They can't have a bunch of third and longs because it's just not there.
2: No.
3: You mentioned Kalen Rutledge is a good pick so far. I talked to their offensive line coach, Cole Popovich, today. And so much of the talk about Rutledge has been his attitude and his desire to, like, kind of scrap it up. Like, that's cool. That's great, and I like that. I want that in my offensive linemen, and I think that's important. I think that's something they've been missing here in Houston. But how's the technique? How's the ability? Like, are we good at being a lineman? And it's also a center position where there's a lot on your plate and you're a rookie. So there's going to be ebbs and flows and there's going to be screw-ups. Like, you're not going to – Cole Popovich today told me, he's like, go up there and identify the mic. You don't have time to think about it. Just identify that point, and if you get it wrong, then all I got to do is fix you. If you get it, if you start thinking and you start taking time, now we got a bigger thing, which means he's still learning the process. Like, there's going to be moments, like, let's just hope it doesn't come in a big moment where he misidentifies the mic or doesn't identify protection or whatever that might be that's on the center's plate, because there's more than a lot of fans realize is on that center position's plate. And as a rookie, it's going to happen, man. And you made this point before the show. The growth of alignment is not linear. No. It is a long, tiresome process.
2: Yeah. Yeah, no, for sure. So, and we got to see how he looks like. I love how you said that point about, we got to see, can he be a good lineman? You know, like, we love the scrappiness. We love all that. Yes, but you want to see the offensive lineman, da, da, da, da.
3: I mean, I can go out there being mean, but, you know.
2: But, you know, you and I both know that only takes you so far. Okay, eventually you got to be able to block people and move people off the line of scrimmage, right? Because I remember the Saints, they took a guy a few years back. His name is escaping me right now, Trevor Penning. He was a top 10 pick or top 11 pick, one or two. He was in that 11-10 slot. The specific doesn't really matter. And he was known for that. Like, at the Senior Bowl, he was tossing guys around, doing all that stuff. And then he couldn't block. He got moved. He got traded before the end of his rookie contract.
3: Oops.
2: So it's like, as good as that trait is, you got to be able to block, right? That's why, you know, even though people in Houston didn't love Laremy, at least he was good at blocking, right? Like, regardless, he was good at that particular thing, right? He might not have been the meanest or the doggest or whatever, but he was very skilled in that area. And that, to me, is the most important thing for offensive linemen, because if you can't do that, you're going to get people hurt. Now, we'll see, can that offensive line move people off the line of scrimmage? That's the only way they're going to be able to win big. I think one thing we all get lost in this whole quarterback discussion, and, you know, I know I was poking fun at Josh Allen and whatnot, and I think obviously you're going to Super Bowl with him. I was just poking fun. In the AFC, I know we love talking about quarterbacks. It's about what do your trenches look like? Because I think what everybody forgets is football is played outside for the most part, especially in the AFC. And the teams that are good, it's the Bills, the Ravens, the Chiefs, maybe the Bengals, theoretically the Steelers. And those places are cold. You can't just throw the ball all day. You know, like some, granted, Kansas, you know, Mahomes being able to do that, yada, yada, whatever. But that's not something that's sustainable. You're going to have to be able to move the people off the line of scrimmage and run the ball and be effective there.
3: Yeah, I agree. And I think the Texans are actually built to win in the cold and outside with that defense and the fact that they want to theoretically identify as a downhill physical running team. But as we know, just because you identify as something doesn't mean you are something. One thing I love about the NFL is there's drama. We don't know who's going to win the Super Bowl. It's a crapshoot. And baseball right now, I mean, it's the Dodgers or the field. It's not good for the game. We're going to discuss, are they the clear-on favorite here on Game Night and ESPN Radio and ESPN App next.
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10: 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Your ears burn. You yearn for Elizabeth and Mr. Darcy to profess their undying love for one another. You can't bear it any longer. 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Performance is so good, you'll give love a second chance. Audible. Stories that speak to you.
11: 1-1, ground ball to short. Up with it is Ortiz. Fires to first, ball game over. A 6-2 victory against the Dodgers. And the Brewers come to L.A. and take 3 of 4. Great series win for Milwaukee. And they can head back home, rest up tomorrow, and get themselves ready for the Seattle Mariners on Tuesday.
1: Well, if the season ended today, the Dodgers would find themselves playing in the wild card. The credit goes to 620 WTMJ there. Will Kunkel here, DJ Bienname on the other mic, game night on ESPN Radio and the ESPN app, Sirius XM Channel 80. 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And DJ, I want to take a look at some of the odds here, because this is what I love about the NFL and a lot of sports, frankly, is that there's parity and there's drama. That's what you want to see in sports. You want it to be the greatest soap opera on earth, because you don't know what's going to happen. You want drama. The Rams are plus 550 to win the Super Bowl. Ravens, Bills, Seahawks all 10-1 or 11-1. But when you look at the World Series odds in Major League Baseball, the Dodgers are plus 170, and then everyone else behind them is like plus 700, plus 1000. I mean, the odds are so huge that it's a foregone conclusion that the Dodgers are going to win the World Series. So this skid that they're on, I think, is great for baseball, because if they go into the wild card, you never know what can happen on a short series, versus they get that bye, you know, they're in the seven gamer, they're clearly the better team, ho-hum, they win another World Series.
2: You don't like dynasties?
1: It's not that I don't. I love watching greatness, and I respect it. I don't love the system that Major League Baseball is right now, and to the fact that they're hoarding talent, and I think it's bad for the game. So it's not about the Dodgers. It's the fact that they really don't have to, you know, pay the salary tax that they have to pay, that, because it's a whole different story. By the way, that credit was 620 WTMJ on the call. I don't like the system, so they hoard all the talent. It's bad for the game, and it only makes a handful of teams interesting, and this is just more of that. And I don't like anything that's a foregone conclusion. Like, you want it to be interesting.
2: But I think when you have dynastic teams, while it can feel like a foregone conclusion, we still have to watch it play out. And I think there is some drama to it, it does keep you, because there's never ever been like a dynasty that ruined or hurt ratings when it comes to pro sports.
1: Always.
2: Right? When like Jordan was at the top, you know, and they won 6 championships in 8 years. That's when the ratings were almost at its highest. Obviously, the Lakers, when they went on their run with Kobe and Shaq. Obviously, the Heatles, that's probably like peak NBA overall, because it felt like every single game mattered with the Heatles. And like, it's not like they ran roughshod through the East. They're in tough series and things of that nature, even though they still went to 4 finals in a row. It wasn't a cakewalk. I saw that maybe like the first year, but even like the first year, I think their second round might have been a little bit tougher. But then obviously they kind of waxed the Bulls. But they lost in the finals, right? So, and obviously with the Warriors and the Cavs, there was still some drama there. I think the Dodgers being dynastic is good for baseball, because it brings in the casual fans, because they do want to, everybody wants to see greatness, no matter whether, because I know every 4 years, you're most likely going to watch the Olympics and watch whether Usain Bolt during that time or Noah Lyles now. People are going to watch
1: Team USA hockey.
2: Yeah, like people are going to watch it because it's greatness at display. We want to see, can they continue their dominant run? And same with baseball, right? Like I think the Dodgers actually make me sometimes check in on baseball.
1: But I agree with you. I think you're right. Like, yeah. I think people, it's why the Yankees, when they were great, it was great for the game, because it's, you will love to watch them win, love to watch them lose. And that's good, right? But I do think that there's a tipping point where when it's a foregone conclusion, that it's not great, and you've also, simultaneously as a game, removed so many stars
3: from other teams in order to draw people in. Like, not every night when you turn on an NFL game, and I know the NFL in and of itself is different because it's mm-hmm. America's sport now. Mm-hmm. They dominate their, as it sits right now, like, you can't hurt that shield. Like, you're going to watch no matter what's on. But to that point, fantasy football plays a big role in this. But you throw on a team that's bad, there's still star power on every team. Whether it's the Raiders, you got Ashton Jeanty, you've got Brock Bowers, you now got Fernando Mendoza, you throw on the Cardinals, I don't know what Marvin Harrison Jr. is at this point, but you got Wilson, the wide receiver, their tight end, you got Jeremiah Love. Like, you've got guys on every team that can do something. You put on a random team necessarily in baseball, you don't have that same thing because the stars are more isolated to big markets than in, say, the NFL.
2: I mean, but I'm a big market guy. Like, I want the big markets that have the best players, or at least star players.
3: Yeah, I think they're always going to.
2: I think that helps the sport as a whole, right? Like, I'm trying to think of, like, when we go to Santos, it's a little unique, right? But, like, I feel like if Zion, now granted, Zion had his issues, so it wouldn't have worked. But if Zion went to the Knicks, it would have been must-see TV at that point. I think that, because his last year in college is probably the last year in college where the last college basketball season that felt relevant, that 2019 year, the 2018-2019 year, because I remember how big of a star he is. So I don't really have an issue with the Dodgers or, like, a lot of the star teams in big markets having all this talent. I do agree with you on the system aspect in the sense that no salary cap. You can just kind of pay whatever you want to get whoever. And a lot of teams don't have the money to afford some of these players. So I do agree with you there. They could find a way to level the playing field to increase some parity. But I'm also of the mindset that parity is a little overrated.
3: I don't disagree even with that. Like, I also agree. But the system, to the point, is they're paying a tax bill as if they live in a trailer, yet they live in a multi-billion-dollar home, because when they filed for bankruptcy in court, they had a deal put in place for like 30 years that they have to pay a tax as if they were this bankrupt team living in a trailer, when in reality they're not. And so they're skirting the rules. And that's not good for the game. Last time I was on ESPN Radio here on Game Night, we talked about the fact that it was like a foregone conclusion that the Dodgers were going to get Skubal. Again, the we saw this coming. That mindset and attitude is not good for sports. Sports are supposed to be kind of like wrestling in the sense of, like, oh my God, that's crazy! I can't believe this happened. And when it's like, oh no, we saw that coming.
2: But why is it the Dodgers' fault? Like,
3: it's not the Dodgers' fault. Yeah, I do not blame the Dodgers for this. It's the system. Like, if these are the system and this is the rules, you got, like, yo, do you for sure? But the system has allowed the Dodgers, and it's not been good for the game.
2: Yeah. Maybe, but I mean, it feels like the ratings for baseball are increasing.
3: Oh, they are
2: going up. So it's like, I would say this: like, they could probably do a better job of lifting the boat and lifting the tide for everybody. Because kind of like how the WNBA, they got Clark, they got Angel Reese, you got Olivia Miles, Paige Becker, et cetera. How, like, especially Angel and CeCe, how they've been able to kind of lift the entire now. It's been a roller coaster. But they've been able to,
3: emotional.
2: Yeah, been able to bring a lot more eyes, where, like, now more teams are getting eyeballs on them, where the Dodgers, I feel like you could be right in the sense that it's really just the Dodgers by themselves.
3: Well, there's only one guy that's got his eyes on so many different NFL training camps. Ben Solak is going to join us here on the phone coming up next here on Game Night on ESPN Radio and ESPN app. Excuse me, we're back. Right after this.
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26: I'm Ed Benk, and we start with the NFL. According to the NFL Network's Ian Rappaport, Vikings safety and linebacker Jamal Adams has suffered a season-ending knee injury. Adams was carted off the field during Saturday's game against the Giants. The Cowboys have made a roster move, signing veteran pass rusher Von Miller. The source tells ESPN it will be a one-year deal. According to ESPN's Adam Schefter, Cardinals rookie running back Jeremiah Love is dealing with a high ankle sprain. The team is hopeful he will be ready for the regular season. Meanwhile, the quarterback competition continues in Cleveland, and ESPN's Jeremy Fowler says Deshaun Watson appears to be the front runner over Shedeur Sanders.
27: If things are equal, my sense right now, and this is subject to change, but that Deshaun Watson would have the inside track. You know, he's on a $230 million contract, and I know they're not beholden to that anymore, but with 1 year left, you know, it does behoove the Browns in some levels to see if there's anything to salvage here.
26: Sanders is scheduled to start the second preseason game for the Browns. Former pitcher Tommy John has died. He won 288 games, pitching for six teams, and is more famous for a groundbreaking surgery for pitchers. Tommy John was 83 years old. Baseball in the nighttime was the Mariners over the Astros 3-2. Despite the loss, Houston stays two games ahead of Texas. The Rangers lose to the A's 4-2. And so the Astros still hold a two-game lead. Brewers beat the Dodgers 6-2. Milwaukee takes 3-4 in L.A. WNBA in overtime. The Fever beat the Dream in a thriller 95-91.
12: Hey, it's Evan Cohen. 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

0: Game Night. 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Will Kunkel here alongside DJ Bien-Aimé, and we're going to go out to Ben Solak, ESPN NFL analyst. Ben, you've kind of been to a whole bunch of camps, more camps than most people in America will ever get to see. What has surprised you the most out of all the camps you've been to that's really stuck in your head?
1: Firstly, 25 days is crazy. I can't believe if we're already there. It's just unreal. I walked away from Browns camp just so certain that Denzel Boston is going to be a good and impactful player from year one. The last time I can remember watching a rookie pass catcher just so clearly look NFL ready, both from a body type perspective, right? Height, weight, speed, athleticism, movement skills. But then also from a technique perspective, you know, catch, take, deep, separating, using his physicality, his body at the top of the route, to then trust in the quarterbacks, right? I mean, like, Deshaun Watson very clearly looking for Denzel Boston all around, like, every single drill, low red zone, 11 on 11. It was all Boston all the time. Last time I saw a rookie in camp like that was Sam Laporta with the Titans. Or, excuse me, with the Lions a few years ago, where it was just the moment you saw Jared Goff thrown to him and you saw him against NFL caliber athletes, you're like, all right, this guy will belong. This guy will be an impactful player. And so I can't promise that Boston's going to be as productive as Laporta was, because Boston may not be in as healthy of an offensive system, just terrible quarterback play, you know, really, you know, young and still growing Browns offense there. So maybe simply be a worse team overall. But I tend to be very cautious on rookie hype coming out of training camp. It takes a lot for out of you in August to really get me, you know, kind of full throated all the way behind a guy is, okay, like, I've seen running day, see this guy's gonna be a good pro. Denzel Boston cleared that bar for me. He's gonna be a good player.
2: You have for your 2026 NFL Training Camp Awards, you gave the Baltimore Ravens the Best Vibes Award.
1: Yeah.
2: What made you go with that selection?
1: Well, I think that when the Ravens moved on from Harbaugh, I think there was a question of, okay, this has been a very winning coach, been a successful coach, Super Bowl head coach, been to the playoffs with him. You know, where are the edges? Where are we going to really be able to elevate here? And they go and they get a young defensive mind in Jesse Minter and a young offensive mind in offensive coordinator Declan Doyle. Now you are trying to get a little bit more on the cutting edge in terms of schematics. And I think that the response, the readings out of camp, both from the offensive and the defensive side of the ball, is that, you know, a lot of these players, a lot of these cornerstone players for the Ravens are really taking to the new system. So you've heard a lot of positive stuff from Derrick Henry and Zay Flowers about the way that the offense is going to run under Doyle. Trey Henderson is a free agent signing. Nnamdi Matabuke is back on defense. Teddy Buchanan just got activated from IR. There's a lot of big defensive players who are returning to Baltimore. And again, it sounds like from a Jesse Minter, Anthony Weaver perspective, it's a language they're familiar with. It's a play style they're familiar with. But they're getting a lot more resources back, right? Reinforcements back. I was worried there, DJ. I was going to have to cut them from that because Nate Wiggins and Marlon Humphrey both got injured like 2 days before my piece was supposed to come out. But then the news was released that, like, both guys missed major injury. They were considered more like a week absence, which was obviously a huge, huge win to the Ravens there because they really need that talent in the secondary. And so right now Baltimore feels like the team that, as there's such big national attention on Cincinnati and on the defensive changes there, Baltimore's just kind of in the wake, right? Just kind of living in the shadows, being like, man, we made some big substantive changes this year, too. And we think we're also ready to springboard with our MVP-caliber quarterback, and we're just going to benefit from the fact that we're not getting all the visibility and all the talk right now.
0: Okay, I got a bone to pick with you, though. You most likely to break your heart is Aaron Donald of the Los Angeles Rams. Like, I feel like it's the last thing he's going to do is break anybody's heart except for opponents. I think that if he comes back, he'll be physically completely fine. It's a matter of mentally, is he in or is he out? He doesn't want to, you know, disappoint himself and his teammates. Why do you give him that superlative?
1: Well, so I think it's Aaron Donald's return to the Rams and let Aaron Donald the individual player. So, you know, Aaron is Aaron, and obviously, like, is a unique physical athlete, is one of the best defensive players of any generation. Like, you know, guy is who he is. With that said, he is 4 years removed from NFL play, and he is 35 years old. And so even if we call him a unique one-of-one athlete, there is, like, a conditioning bar. There is a, you know, number of snaps you can give a guy of that age along the defensive trenches where, like, every single snap you're on, you can't really kind of coast on any of these. Such that I just don't think Donald's going to play as many snaps as people realize. And then B, I think there is this idea that, wow, they added Myles Garrett, they added Trent McDuffie, this defense is going to be elite. And then it's, oh my gosh, Aaron Donald's coming back, this defense is going to be double elite. And like, there's no such thing. That's kind of the stick in the mud argument. It's just that this is a offense-driven league. The penalties favor the offense. The pace of play favors the offense. The clock management all favors the offense. And so you can have as good of a defense as you like. You're probably still going to, against the elite offenses in football, give up 25, give up 30, right? And we saw that last year with the Rams. They had a top four offense by defense, excuse me, by DVOA, top five by success rate. And still they have problems with the Seahawks because offenses are really good in the NFL. When you face it, when you put an elite offense against an elite defense, the elite offense wins 8 out of 10 times right now in our modern NFL. So I think that there is a belief that Donald will be like Thanos putting the last Infinity Stone in the gauntlet, right? And all of a sudden we're just going to snap our fingers, everybody's going to die. Like, man, like, unfortunately, it's not really how it works in the NFL. We play best of one playoff series. We play short 17-game seasons. It's a brutal, brutal, brutal sport. You can't just superstar your way into, you know, okay, we're 100% making it to a Super Bowl. It's just not the way it works.
2: To follow up on elite defenses, you gave a lot of props to the Rams, and I agree with you on your Aaron Donald take overall. But going to another elite defense, the Houston Texans obviously were a dominant defense in all last season, and they were actually one of the few elite defenses that when they faced an elite offense, they could actually shut them down. So from your perspective, going into 2026, where do you think the ceiling is for Houston?
1: Yeah, so Houston is an interesting exception that proves the rule, I think, because a lot of our elite defenses, think about the Seattle Seahawks, think about the Denver Broncos, think about the Los Angeles Rams, they're all this wonderful Venn diagram, this wonderful overlap between kind of scheme and talent. And, okay, we're going to be able to coach up a bunch of stuff and hide our deficiencies, and we're going to be able to, you know, win with coaching on the chalkboard, and then we also have these takeover players. The Texans are less a beautiful Venn diagram overlap, this perfect alchemy of scheme and talent and philosophy and built through the front, built through the spine, ooh, built through the corners, and more just like a hammer, right? They're just like a weapon. It's just like, we're just going to hit everybody so you don't want to play football anymore. Like, oh, nice, you have a very fancy running game. Oh, elite quarterback, that's all. Oh, you have two elite receivers, lovely. We're going to hit something, and we're going to hit something on every play. And by the time you get to quarter four, you're just not going to want to be here anymore. And that was that philosophy, that approach, was something that a lot of really good defenses were built on. It was the core of football in the 90s and in the 2000s. And then we started to move, like I said, penalties-wise and rules-wise, much more towards the offensive side of the ball, in part because, like, all right, let's get the TV numbers up, but also in part because, hey, like, we learned about concussions and we learned about injuries, and we said, okay, we can't play as physical of a game. What D'Amico Ryans has achieved in Houston in terms of being able to play with old-school physicality, still obeying new school rules and keeping player safety in front of mind, is as big of an achievement as what Kyle Shanahan and Sean McVay were able to do for offense in the mid-2010s. I mean, so many guys wanted to figure this out, and D'Amico was the one who figured it out. But from, like, taking from Robert Saleh and taking from the Seattle schematic tree, but then just in terms of how he motivates players, how he evaluates talent, right? So many of those guys on Houston's defense are homegrown talents, guys that D'Amico drafted or D'Amico added as free agents when he was there and brought them along. So philosophically, they're a little bit immune to the elite offense always trumps elite defense idea, because it's like, all right, like, go put your best offense out there. We're going to, like, Justin Jefferson, Ja'Marr Chase, Patrick Mahomes, Josh Allen, whoever you want, we're going to make this hurt more than they are used to being hurt in the modern NFL. And we think by quarter four, we'll have dragged them into some deep, nasty mud, and they're just not going to want to be here anymore. We're going to walk out of here with a W.
0: ESPN's NFL analyst Ben Solak joining us here on Game Night. A little bit of breaking news just a couple hours ago. Adam Schefter tweeting that 8-time Pro Bowler Von Miller going to sign with the Cowboys. So speaking of a team that has an elite offense but has to fix their defense, put you on the spot here, Ben. What do you think that Von does for that Cowboys team?
1: Yeah, this is interesting because I would not have told you that edge rusher is the spot where they desperately need a body. They traded for Rashawn Gary. They have a 2025 second rounder in Donovan Azaraku, who they like coming on a little bit. They have a rookie first rounder in Malachi Lawrence. So they had enough bodies at defensive end to make this work. I wonder the degree to which Vaughn, who plays kind of a similar role to the young players, Azaraku and Lawrence, I wonder to what degree signing Vaughn is a sign that, man, maybe Lawrence isn't going to be ready in year one to contribute as much as we want. Maybe it was the sort of thing where Vaughn, who is like a North Texas native, is just like, hey, I would like to play in Texas. Can I, you know, like, and it's a little bit of a home cooking thing where if we can get Von Miller for this money, I haven't seen the money yet, then, all right, you know, this will work fine for us. I don't think that Vaughn in 2026 is enough of a needle-moving, scale-tipping player to say that this fundamentally changes the world for Dallas. But I will say that defensively last year, Dallas, because of injuries and because of player departures, had about as bad of a roster, depth chart, and numbers as the Bengals did. And there's, again, there's so much talk about, oh, the Bengals making these big defensive improvements. Well, listen, if Christian Barker, who's a new DC there, can take these new pieces, whether it's Caleb Downs in the draft or Rashawn Gary via trade or here Von Miller, and whatever combination he can get, if he can just drag them to like an average defense by the time we get to winter football, Cowboys can be really, really good. And I think continuing to make small bets, even just like, all right, a one-year deal for Von Miller, see if he's got 8 sacks left in him, is a smart approach, because they don't need an elite defense. They need an average defense to pair with an elite offense, and they can push around in the NFC a little bit.
0: All right, Ben Solak, ESPN NFL analyst. You can find him on X, and I know you got a new piece with Ben Johnson coming out soon. 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

0: 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We got one more segment, so let's talk about the Hall of Famers. Is Amari Stoudemire a Hall of Famer? I mean, he is by definition, but like when I watched him play in Phoenix in New York, DJ, I'm not sitting there like one of the greatest basketball players I've ever seen play the game.
1: Well, he was a five-time All-NBA, though. So, I mean,
0: he was good.
1: He was very good. And he was instrumental on a new era of basketball, you know, especially with the Mike D'Antoni system with Steve Nash, the 7-and-under offense. He's kind of what made it go. Well, he's part of what made it go. And I think it's just a bigger discussion with the NBA. Well, not NBA, but the Basketball Hall of Fame. They could raise their standards. But again, like for them, being five-time All-NBA, making four NBA second-team All-NBAs and one first-team All-NBA, that usually gets you in. And to be fair, that type of resume

0: that for a little bit. It's not the NBA Hall of Fame, just like the Football Hall of Fame isn't the NFL Hall of Fame. But, you know, you let in 3 to 5 guys every year at the Pro Football Hall of Fame. I feel like the standards are higher there as well as Cooperstown in baseball. Your standards for Christmas Day seem to be different than mine. I can't wait for the NFL schedule. You can't wait for the NBA schedule. The NFL, you got Packers, Bears, Bills, Broncos, Rams, Seahawks, all division games, all elite teams that have a chance to make a run in the playoffs. Christmas Day, now you got, it's no longer the NBA's day. Christmas Day forever used to belong to the NBA, and the NFL was like, nah, watch this. And they've taken over. You got Spurs, Knicks, Heat, Celtics, Sixers, Lakers, Thunder, Timberwolves, and Nuggets, Warriors. Out of all of those games, 8 games. First of all, what a great day for sports. You need now more than just one TV. Which one are you most intrigued by?
1: Oh, Spurs, Knicks, without question.
0: But even more than in the NFL.
1: The NFL games are cool, but like, they're cool.
0: That they're just we're late in the season. We're Bears, Packers, we're Bills, Broncos, we're cool. Seahawks, Rams. Brother, cool. Get with it.
1: They're cool. They're I'm not saying like they're not, those aren't great games per se.
0: Sounds like it.
1: But I would much rather see Knicks Spurs, 1,000%. Wemby back at Madison Square Garden. Top of the, because you know the timing matters too, right? This is at 12:00 Eastern. So it's Christmas Day, you're waking up in your pajamas.
0: Okay, I'll buy that.
1: Yeah, you open up your presents, and the first thing you get is Spurs, Knicks. Like, that right there, that's the best game out of all those 8 games we listed out. You know, I'm not saying those other games aren't great, but we're not getting a finals rematch at all. Especially in a finals where...
0: an NFC championship rematch.
1: Yeah, but that's not the same.
0: It's division.
1: And it's not the same.
0: I think it's an unfair fight, though, because it's 1 of 82 in the NBA, whereas it's 1 of 17 in the NFL. So every game matters that much more. But I will say the 11 a.m. appeal for a central timer is it like, that's what's up, because that's how it's going to steal your. And the NFL stuff is on Netflix. So it's like, you kind of lose. You get lost in the shuffle with that a little bit.
1: Just a little bit.
0: Where the Spurs Knicks, it's right on ESPN, baby. It's on ABC. Same thing with Heat Celtics. Same thing with Sixers Lakers. Same thing with Thunder Timberwolves. Same thing with Nuggets Warriors. What, one channel, you're good.
1: What time are the other NFL games?
0: 1 p. Uh-huh. All Eastern time. 1 p. 4:30 p. And 8:15.
1: Like Philly versus the Lakers, like.
0: Well, now you got LeBron, though.
1: You know what I'm saying? LeBron on the Sixers going back to see the Lakers and see Luka and the hot white Lakers. Like, you know, like
0: I see what we did there.
1: Yeah, I like that appeal. You know what I mean? Like, that's gonna be more interesting than, because like all teams you mentioned, right? They should be good. Right,
0: NFL. You're talking about,
1: yeah. So like those teams, it should have some. It could have divisional playoff implications for 2 out of the 3 games. So like that might. But like, let's be honest. If the Rams were a wild card team, we could still think they could make a run. Same with the Seattle. If they wild card team, they could still make a run. Same with the Bears and Packers. Right. We've seen both of them be able to get to divisional rounds as underdogs or as wild card teams before. And obviously, we'll see about the Bills and Broncos. I mean, whatever. But, man, like I want to see the Heat. Because the Heat and Celtics, that's a big rivalry. And I want to see Giannis in that environment, you know. And then we get Steph and Jokic at the end of the night. Like, the NBA, they've been getting their teeth kicked in lately. But this is a good fight back. But on a bigger note, I also don't think the NFL games on Christmas have lived up to the hype. For whatever reason. But, like, Texans-Ravens, we were at that game.
0: Oh, boy.
1: That was
0: you want to talk about getting your teeth kicked in.
1: Come on now. And then Steelers Chiefs earlier that day. That wasn't
0: Aren't division games, so it's kind of like whatever to me. Like, it's just bad matchups. But one guy we won't be seeing Tyrese Halliburton and the Indiana Pacers on Christmas Day, and we probably won't even see him on game one of the season because they're kind of in the middle of nowhere on that game too, and Tyrese is not thrilled about it.
2: Name any other person that you compare to my level of a basketball player, wherever you have me ranked. Mm-hmm. If they tore their Achilles and missed 16 months, do you think that game would be on national television?
3: Yeah.
4: Yeah.
2: Right?
3: Yeah.
2: Yeah, you probably think so?
3: Sure.
4: Yeah.
3: Yeah.
2: Okay. Do you think that game would be at home if not on national

0: television?
1: Well, for sure.
2: Yeah.
1: For sure.
2: Yeah.
0: Do you think that game would be at New Orleans?
1: Wait, what?
3: Oh, your first game. Oh, that's crazy.
1: Oh, that's crazy.
3: That's crazy.
1: That's crazy.
0: When I saw the schedule, I was like, oh, wow.
4: So that's courtesy of Numbers on the Board. I've never heard of Numbers on the Board. There's a lot of yes dudes in that room, though. Like, listen, man, you're on the Pacers. I grew up a Pacers fan. I still like the Pacers. You're coming off of a really bad season, but obviously because of that injury. Like, you're not, the NBA ain't promoting you. Like, it ain't happening, brother.
2: Yeah, I also think Haliburton has a misconception of where he
4: ranks. He's got a Jaden Daniels issue.
2: Nah, I mean, he's not as good as, relatively speaking, per their sport at their peaks. I don't know if he's as good as Jaden was that one year as a rookie, but I would say, like, I think he's a little off on.
4: That's what I mean. A lot of yes men in that room.
2: People.
5: Well, hold on now. Like, I mean, if he doesn't tear his Achilles, I mean, we could be talking about him as an NBA champion.
2: Yeah,
4: that year.
2: I mean, yeah, maybe. Maybe, but they could have still lost. I mean, they still could have lost. But still, like, I don't think Holly is. I mean, the most he's ever been is 13 All NBA. You know, like, he's not like a superstar. You know, he's an All Star caliber guy, but he's not like a mega star. You know, like, to where it's like, hey, you're back. We gotta have you on national. Like, are you running to your TV to go see Haliburton play?
4: Like, to your point. You're 100% right, is that it takes a Giannis to promote the Bucks.
2: Yeah.
4: Like, Haliburton is not a Giannis. It's a different level. He's a star. He's not the super mega star. All right, that's going to do it for us tonight here on ESPN Radio on Sirius XM. All night, man, we've had a blast. DJ Bienname, Will Kunkel here for Jake and Cam. You guys be blessed, be safe, have a good week.
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10: The Dodgers and Brewers conclude their series in L.A.
11: 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That's going to plug the gap and roll all the way to the wall. Churio around second. He's not stopping at third. Nat Erickson gives him the windmill, and the Brewers played a huge insurance run. The
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16: 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Seeing key series this weekend, perhaps the biggest, Brewers and Dodgers, two teams battling at the top of the National League, and Sunday in L.A.
17: Brewers trying to add to this 2-1 advantage, give themselves a little bit of cushion in these late innings. Here's the 1-0 to Bowers, and a liner into left center field. That's going to plug the gap and roll all the way to the wall. Churio around second. He's not stopping at third. Nat Erickson gives him the windmill, and the Brewers played a huge insurance run here in the seventh inning on an RBI double from Jake Bowers. And the Brewers lead it 3-1.
16: Brewers up by a couple runs there. They would lead by 4 in the ninth.
17: 1-1, ground ball to short. Up with it is Ortiz. Fires to first. Ball game over. A 6-2 victory against the Dodgers. And the Brewers come to L.A. and take 3 of 4. Great series win for Milwaukee. And they can head back home, rest up tomorrow, and get themselves ready for the Seattle Mariners on Tuesday.
16: 620 WTMJ. Brewers, a 6-2 win in L.A. over the Dodgers. They move 3 games ahead of L.A. for the best record in the National League. Brewers' 49th game this season where they allowed 2 runs or fewer. Jake Bowers, 4 for 4, drove in a couple of runs. Fourth career 4-hit game. Bowers, first Brewers player with a 4-hit game against the Dodgers since Carlos Gomez in 2012. As for the Dodgers, it's their 4th series loss in August. Most in any month this season. Manager Dave Roberts.
18: This has been, you know, 4, 5, 6 weeks of, you know, below average production from our offense. It's the truth. And I just think that we just haven't played clean baseball for quite some time. And that speaks to the defense. And I really wanted to win this game because it could matter. But we didn't. So now we got to move forward. But I hope it doesn't, you know, come back to bite us.
16: Brewers holding the tiebreaker for home field advantage in the National League. Should it come down to that, at the end of the season, Tarek Skubal for the Dodgers, six innings, gave up a couple of runs on seven hits, struck out seven, 109 pitches. Sets a new career high, surpasses the 108 pitch outing he had in 2022. Speaking of pitching outings, there's one that's being delayed for Pittsburgh Pirates on Sunday facing the Red Sox.
6: And now it's Brandon Lau in the cleanup spot. Hits it the other way. Base hit into left. Reynolds will be waved around third. Throw from Duran. It's late. RBI single. Brandon Lau. It's 2-0 Pirates.
16: Two RBI for Lau. 79 this season. Most by a Pirates player since Brian Reynolds. No relation. In 2024, he had 88 that season. Sports Radio 93.7, the Fan. Pirates, an 8-3 win over the Red Sox to snap a seven-series losing streak. Their first series win since July 18th and 19th at Cleveland when they took 2 of 3. Pirates, 41st win against a team with a winning record. They scored 5 in the third inning. They go on to the 8-3 win. They did, however, hold Paul Skenes. His start pushed back. ESPN's Buster Olney.
19: The Pirates have announced that they're backing up Skenes' next start a few days. He was supposed to start today. Instead, he's going to start on Wednesday. And what they're telling me is Skenes wanted to make the start today, despite the fact that his last four outings is a 6.52 ERA. But look, the numbers are well established. His fastball velocity is down. The damage against him is up. Hard hit rate from 24% to 34% this year. And so they're just giving him a few extra days to rest a little bit, to, you know, get to some more comfort level going into the next start. It's not an unusual way of handling a young pitcher. We see it all around baseball. Just give them a few extra days of rest.
16: And even with the extra rest, Pirates get the win over the Red Sox. Yankees and Blue Jays and Toronto starter dealing.
20: 3-2 pitch. Swing and a miss. He caught him. 10 strikeouts for Dylan Cease. Punches out Jones on his 101st pitch of the game.
16: So it sounded on Sportsnet 590, the Fan. Dylan Cease, 6 1/3, gave up a couple of runs, striking out 10. First pitcher in the American League to reach 200 strikeouts this season. Sixth consecutive season in which he's had at least 200. Bottom line, this game, though, would go 10 innings.
13: The 2-0, driven deep to right field. Going back, Lucas, on the track, looking up. See ya! That's how you make up for an error. A two-run home run, and the Yankees lead 4-2.
16: Michael Kay on the YES Network. 4-2, 4-3 would be the final in 10 innings for the Yankees. They take 2 of the last 3 extra inning games after starting the season 1-8 in extra innings. Blue Jays, meanwhile, have lost 3 of the last 4 extra inning matchups. Yankees and Red Sox sitting atop the American League wild card. New York holding the top spot. Boston in the second spot, 5 games clear of the field. That field includes 7 teams, all within 3 games of the third wild card spot. Among them, the Mariners. They were playing Sunday Night Baseball in Houston. Seattle holding a 2-1 lead in the sixth.
21: 2-2. Swing and a fly ball. It's way up out to left. This has got a chance up against the wall. It scrapes the back of the wall. Home run for Cal Raleigh. It literally about knocked the yellow paint off the top of the wall into the Crawford boxes here in left.
16: Bit of a cushion there with that home run, although Houston does pull closer in the home half.
21: Here's the pitch.
13: Swing and a drive. Out to left. No doubter. Home run. Nick Allen. Just his second of the year. 3-2 ball game. As Allen touches them all to lead off the bottom of the sixth.
16: Astros within a run in the sixth inning. In the eighth, still a one-run game. Houston with 3 men on.
21: 1-2.
13: Swing and a miss. Dominguez strikes him out, and the Astros leave him loaded. We go to the ninth. The 0-2 pitch. Swing and a miss. He struck him out. That's a winner for the Mariners and a series win as well. 3-2 the final score.
16: 3-2 Sunday Night Baseball. You heard it here on ESPN Radio. Sean Kelly and Doug Glanville had the call for us. Sean?
21: Thank you, Jay. Sunday night baseball did not disappoint in Houston, Texas. 3-2 the final score. Not only was it a win for the Seattle Mariners over the Houston Astros, but a series win for the Mariners, trying to turn their season around and really, I don't want to say stay relevant, but stay in the hunt after a great ball game tonight and a great weekend for the visitors here tonight, winning 3-2 and great pitching both on the front, back, and middle here for the Mariners, and just enough offense, Doug Glanville.
0: Well, you know, we asked Dan Wilson earlier about the fact that they can get on a streak, and he said one day at a time. But this is the kind of game where it's like they're playing their game. They're close games. Their pitching shined. Wu was fantastic. They had the closer working with Munoz, and they were able to bridge to get to him. That's the Mariners at their best, and they got just enough hitting. They'd like to have more offense, but they got at least the timely offense. And most importantly, confidence-wise, Cal Raleigh gets the big home run. That's the one that won the ball game. That was the difference maker, and he struggled all season. But it shows that even at his worst, he can contribute. He managed the staff well, and he gets the big home run. So the Astros had some power going. They just could not punch through late, and they were stuck on two runs, and they just fell short by just running out of innings.
21: You know, it's interesting. Raleigh's home run comes in the sixth inning tonight, and with the home run, I mean, they win when they homer. We've talked about that. 53 wins now in the season when they homer at least one time. Houston made it interesting at times. They, I think, it, like you said, just ran out of innings tonight. And there's something about these two teams where they match up, divisional friends, quote-unquote.
0: Yes.
21: But the Mariners seem to have the Astros' number.
0: Well, so far, I mean, this season, and they know that they have to pitch. And this ballpark, you know, they seem to get the big home runs that the Mariners thrive off of. So that's going to be interesting. And then, you know, when you hold Alvarez, Yordan Alvarez, to 1-for-4, that's like a victory in and of itself. So that was enough for them to seal the deal.
21: You know, we've kind of thrown a little shade on the AL West and some of the wild card situation. Look, an ugly playoff appearance is still a playoff appearance, and both of these teams are squarely hunting for that here as we head down the stretch.
0: They're playing playoff baseball now. That's the thing that's fun. And whether you're Baltimore, Toronto, or Minnesota, and all those markets are fired up and excited, and it just elevates the game. Even though there, you know, there's parity and maybe some mediocrity at different times, but at the same time, like, this is what's going to matter the next 6 weeks.
21: No doubt.
0: Yep.
21: And a big day for Brian Wu, as you mentioned, six innings of work. He's now 9-8 on the season. Andrés Muñoz got the save, his 22nd of the year. And for the Mariners, 59-66 and squarely in the wild card hunt. The Astros now just one game above 500 and in first place, 63-62 now on the season. 3-2 the final score. Mariners win the ball game and the series. For Doug Glanville, I'm Sean Kelly, right here on your home for every game of the postseason, Major League Baseball, on ESPN Radio and the ESPN app. Now let's go back to Jay Reynolds in the studio.
16: All right, Sean, Astros AL West lead over the Rangers cut to 2. 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What a matchup between the Fever and the Dream.
14: Far to the lane, reverses it in. 22 for Clark, trying to do everything she can for Indiana right now.
16: Clark and her teammate Kelsey Mitchell in the second half. Mitchell down the stretch.
14: Mitchell the weak side, rebound, Fever ball down 3. Mitchell dashing ahead, will fire, and hit, tie game at 81.
1: Tough shot by Mitchell. She was going full speed, absorbed some contact from Gray, retreated, drained it.
14: 1 minute to go, 81 all.
16: Fever rallies, they force overtime.
14: Mitchell will let it wind. Mitchell on the drive, trying to take Reese. Mitchell lays it in. 2-possession lead for Indiana and a 19th straight game with 20 for Kelsey Mitchell.
16: Fever outlasting the Dream in overtime, 95-91, their 18th game with at least 95 points. Kelsey Mitchell, 20 points, her 19th straight game with at least 20 points. Caitlin Clark, 26 points, 9 assists. The two of them, 15th game this season where they've reached the 20-point mark in the same game. The game Sunday, the win over the Dream in overtime, featuring 14 lead changes. Fever able to rally late. ESPN analyst Andrea Carter.
2: This game is officially titled the Mikayla Timpson game. For Mikayla Timpson to have 20 points, she had 12 points in the first half. She was 5 of 6 from the field in the first half, and that was pivotal because Kelsey Mitchell was limited in the first half. So Mikayla Timpson held on strong with her scoring. She ends up with a career-high 20 points, and that ends up being the separator. If you go look at the final box score of this game, the big three from each team scored 64 points. The big threes canceled each other out. So it was all about who else was going to step up outside of the big three. And for Mikayla Timpson to have the day that she did on the road, it's going to give her more confidence. It'll give her teammates even more confidence in her. And she's become a huge piece for this team.
4: Dre, we got to talk about the dream side of this one as well. They had some late chances in this one, fell short. What do you take away from what you saw from Atlanta in this matchup?
2: Yeah, this one's tough. This is one that the Atlanta Dream will be disappointed in. I'm sure they feel like they let it slip away with some of the bunnies and opportunities that they had. But to me, this game is indicative of how important Jordan Canada is to this team. Jordan Canada and Bree Jones were both unavailable for this game. And to me, Jordan Canada's absence was what stood out the most because Jordan Canada sets up her teammates. She leads the team in assists with 7.5 assists. In the last matchup against Indiana, Jordan Canada had 12 points and 12 assists. So she helps their offense function with more efficiency, and she also sets the tone defensively. Her ball pressure, her energy, everything that she brings on the offensive side and the defensive side, to me, Atlanta was missing it. And it showed late in the game. Atlanta called a couple of timeouts late, and it didn't seem like they got anything from those offensive possessions that followed the timeout. They just didn't look organized offensively necessarily. So to me, Atlanta wasn't at full strength. They did battle back and they fought hard in this game. It was a missed opportunity, but in Jordan Canada's absence, to me, was the biggest thing standing out.
16: Gray wound up with 32 points for Atlanta in the loss in overtime. Angel Reese, 15 points, 14 rebounds, 6 assists, 23rd double-double this season. Now 5 away from tying Alyssa Thomas in 2023. For the most in a season in WNBA history. Heading back to his roots. That's next. SportsCenter All Night continues. It's ESPN Radio.
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16: 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We're into the FedEx Cup playoff, and week one turns out to be a runaway.
9: Scheffler going to walk up and tap this in. Ladies and gentlemen, Elvis has left the building. Scotty Scheffler wins the 2026 FedEx St. Jude Championship. A walk in Memphis to his 21st PGA Tour win. 750 FedEx Cup points. One step closer to another FedEx Cup and building his case for Player of the Year.
16: Sirius XM PGA Tour Radio, Scotty Scheffler, 17 under for the week. He wins by 8 shots, tied for the second largest win in a FedEx Cup playoff event. The only one that was wider, the Northern Trust in 2020. Dustin Johnson won by 11 strokes. Scotty Scheffler on Sunday winning by 8. Second win this season, 11th consecutive win after holding the outright lead entering the final round.
10: Yeah, it's really nice. This tournament, I felt like I've learned a lot at this tournament over the years. It was my second start on the PGA Tour, I think back in 2014, and then my first start as a pro in 2018. And so I played this tournament a number of times now, and definitely proud to be walking away with the trophy this week.
16: Scotty Scheffler's 8-stroke victory, tying the largest of his PGA Tour career, also won the CJ Cup in 2025, the Byron Nelson, by 8 shots as well. He advances, Scheffler does. Jordan Spieth finishes at 4-under, tied for 19th with 4 other players after shooting even par 70 on Sunday, finishes 52 in the standings. Third straight season finishing outside the top 50 in the FedEx Cup standings. Rory McIlroy, 2-over 72 on Sunday, his fourth straight round of par or worse. Jack Whaley takes the U.S. Amateur Golf Championship, third player representing England to win the U.S. Amateur. Jack Whaley trailed by 2 after the first 18 holes of the championship match, takes the U.S. Amateur. 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
12: You want to show up in Los Angeles? Damn the Torpedoes, man. Do it if Crosby's available and healthy.
15: I truly believe that if someone said to them, if you make this trade, it guarantees that you'll win the Super Bowl, they would make the trade.
16: Dallas Cowboys setting the bar high for this season. Sunday, the team announcing Von Miller is heading back to Texas, agreeing to a one-year deal with the Cowboys. He attended DeSoto High School in Texas before landing at Texas A&M. He's heading into season number 15 with more sacks than any other active player, 138 and a half. Aaron Donald working out for the Rams this weekend again as he continues his process to determine whether he wants to come out of retirement. His tryout, air quotes, listed on the NFL's transaction report once again. Coach Sean McVay saying Donald's decision will come on his timeline. That decision's a yes, right? Earlier on ESPN Radio, ESPN Rams reporter Lindsay Theory and Mia O'Brien
0: It's no longer will he or won't he. That's not the question. It is when Aaron Donald will choose to come out of retirement and return to the Los Angeles Rams. Lindsay, the initial word from Sean McVay here as the calendar flipped to August was, once we get back to Thousand Oaks, there is a chance Aaron Donald could return. With that said, I go back to what our mutual friend Jordan Rodriguez of NFL Daily and The Athletic reported back in July, which was this was not going to be a full Eric Weddle situation where Aaron Donald would wait until December to come out of retirement and return to the Rams, because if he's ready, he's going to go. But I have always felt like this is more of a late August, September return where he completely bypasses training camp. Do you agree with that assessment as we stand here on August the 16th?
1: Yeah, I don't think he's going to bypass training camp entirely. Now, initially, when this first came up, right, the day they trade for Myles Garrett, I thought maybe it was this a mid-season type situation. Yeah. Now, as it's gone on, obviously, my processing of this whole thing has changed. Aaron Donald's never liked training camp. No surprise, he skipped the LMU portion. Aaron Donald's not made for dorm room beds. Never has been.
0: Even though I hear the weather's really nice at LMU, comparatively. I saw it was like 108,000 Oaks. Yeah,
1: beautiful campus. Aaron Donald, dorm bed, not happening. Has never I mean, Aaron Donald hates training camp. That being said, this is just entirely different than even those couple years when he was a holdout, because he wants to make sure that he's still Aaron Donald. Aaron Donald to him is a different standard, right? Some people expect, oh, come back and just be really good. Like, he's not going to do that. He is going to want to come back and be the guy he was. And his standards, as Sean McVay will tell you time and again, are different. So as the timeline plays out, we're kind of on more heightened, obviously, Aaron Donald watch starting this week. This would be the time when he'd want to start coming back to acclimate to football. We've seen all the videos. The guy's just an absolute freak. He's still hitting the weight room every single day. We've now been seeing all of his footwork drills and his speed drills coming out. Dwayne Brown, his trainer in Pittsburgh, is here in L.A. working out with him again. But now it's about putting on the pads and actually hitting another human. And that's when Aaron Donald really needs to ramp up, because as everybody will tell you, that just feels different. You can be in great shape, but when it comes to hitting somebody else, that's different. So Aaron's going to need a little bit of time to ramp up and get back into that.
16: And all this coming about because Myles Garrett is in the locker room as well.
6: We'd be here all day talking about that. I mean, the way in which he practiced, you know, his craft, and you know, you've seen the videos in which he's, you know, he's going 100%. He's, you know, he's doing the nod. He's doing the pass training. He's working on his feet. His footwork is like impeccable. But he also has get off that's, you know, similar to an end. He has a great feel for the game. His intuition on when he should throw a move, when he should get in phase and out of phase as far as run blocks or when he should shed a guy. And he just had a outstanding feel for the game, as well as being a freak athletically.
16: First, Donald first explored the option of returning after Myles Garrett landed with the club. ESPN analyst Ben Solak, what can we expect if he does come back?
13: A, I just don't think Donald's going to play as many snaps as people realize. And then B, I think there is this idea that, wow, they added Myles Garrett, they added Trent McDuffie, this defense is going to be elite. And then it's, oh my gosh, Aaron Donald's coming back, this defense is going to be double elite. And there's no such thing. That's kind of the stick-in-the-mud argument. It's just that this is a offense-driven league. The penalties favor the offense. The pace of play favors the offense. The clock management all favors the offense.
16: Donald spent his entire 10-year career with the Rams before retiring in March of 2024. At the front end of his career, what do we think? That's next at ESPN Radio.
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16: Dallas Cowboys bringing in Von Miller for a one-year deal. Paul Skeens has his scheduled start pushed back to Wednesday. The Dodgers, summer struggles continue.
33: 1-1, ground ball to short. Up with it is Ortiz. Fires to first. Ball game over. A 6-2 victory against the Dodgers. And the Brewers come to L.A. and take 3 of 4. Great series win for Milwaukee. And they can head back home, rest up tomorrow, and get themselves ready for the Seattle Mariners on Tuesday.
16: 620 WTMJ. Brewers with the 6-2 win. Three games ahead of the Dodgers for the best record in the National League. Jake Bowers, 4 for 4, a couple of RBI. First Brewers player with a four-hit game against the Dodgers since 2012. Dodgers struggles continue. That's their fourth series lost in the month of August. Phillies, meanwhile, trailed 5-0 after three innings, but they rallied against the Twins.
33: 2-0 count. Kramer's pitch. Swung on. Blasted. Down the line and left. If it's fair, it's gone. And it is fair. It's gone. It's a three-run homer for Alec Boehm. Right down the line and left. And Boehm with a huge blast. His 14th of the year. He makes it a one-run game.
34: One ball, one strike. Here's the pitch. Swung on, bounced.
33: Fair, pass first, down the line. Phillies have the lead. One run scores. Here comes Boehm home to score as well. And Brian De La Cruz puts
34: The Phils on top, 7-5 here in the eighth. Phillies come all the way back from 5-0 down. They lead the ball game 7-5 now here in the eighth inning.
16: Phillies rallying, and they wind up winning at 7-5. Their fourth comeback win this season when they've trailed by at least five. Tied with the Astros for the most in baseball in 2026. Tied for the second most in a season in team history. Club record is six. Happened in 1998. Phillies, all four of their comebacks from at least five down have been on the road. Alex Bohm, home run number 14. He drove in four in the Phillies 7-5 win. Heard on Sports Radio 94. WIP. Cardinals and Cubs. It's been a big weekend for that series.
1: First pitch to Burley is hit into left field for a base hit. One run scores. Here comes another. And a huge hit for Burleson, driving in both Jordan and Weatherholt from second. A two-run single by Burley. A huge inning for the Cardinals.
3: So they have a 7-2 lead.
1: Not like I had to flip a coin or anything. Payoff pitch. Runner will be moving. There he goes. The pitch is hit into center field, and it's hit a ton. Backing up is PCA, and it's into the basket. Straight away center field. Jordan Walker with the big fly. And the Cardinals add on two more. It's now 9-2 St. Louis.
16: It would be an 11-4 win for the Cardinals over the Cubs. Cardinals Radio Network. For St. Louis, fourth straight series win. They've got an 8-4 record over that span. The Cubs suffering their third loss in the last four games, outscored 26-11 in that span. Pete Crow Armstrong did have a two-run home run in the third inning, leads the team with 28 homers this season, two homers shy of consecutive 30-30 seasons. But Sunday's comes in the 11-4 loss to the Cardinals, who this weekend also saw quite the debut.
3: The pitch. A swing, and there's a drive, and that's hit well to right field. That's deep to right. That ball is gone. That ball is gone. Unbelievable. Three at-bats in the big leagues. Three home runs for Joshua Baez. A three-run lead for the Cardinals. He is homer to center, homer to left, homer to right. Oh, my goodness.
16: Quite the major league debut for Joshua Baez this weekend. ESPN's Buster Olney.
5: I've had a bunch of text messages, people asking me, is this the best debut ever? I mean, how can it be better? Like, the first pitch you see, you hit for a 449-foot home run. You wind up with three home runs. I texted Ollie Marmol, the manager of the Cardinals, right after the game and said, what's the mental snapshot you're going to take away? And he said after the first home run, seeing Baez come back into the dugout and the smirk on his face, he said, man, this kid loves to compete. And after the game, Baez told reporters that all day, there was a bee that was kind of following him around on the field, and he took that to be the presence of his late father, who his nickname was El Bronco. That seemed to be appropriate for Joshua in his first day in the big leagues. Three home runs in his debut. It was amazing.
16: Turned out to be a pretty good weekend for Joshua Baez. SportsCenter All Night, ESPN Radio. Speaking of home runs, Braves and Diamondbacks matchup.
6: 3-0 pitch. Swing and a drive deep center field. Barroso back to the track. It is gone! Matt Olson with a three-run home run. His 36th of the season and Major League's best left-on-left striker. And the Braves jump in front 5-2.
16: Braves getting the shot there from Matt Olson, and they go on to the 5-3 win over Arizona. Matt Olson's 36th home run this season, broke a 2-2 tie in the seventh inning. 680 the fan with the call for Olson's 17th career go-ahead homer in the fourth inning or later. Braves get the win, snap a five-game home losing streak against the Diamondbacks, who brought the game-tying run to the plate with nobody out in the ninth inning. They went 0-for-7 with runners in scoring position in this game. Braves hang on for the 5-3 win. Orioles a 10-2 win over the Rays. Baltimore 6-3 against Tampa Bay this season. They can clinch the season series for a fourth straight season with a win on Monday. Orioles' first time this season. They've had four players recording multiple RBI in a game. Speaking of multiple RBI, Padres certainly got that on Sunday.
3: 3-1, Bybee will deliver.
7: And Ranifo swings, hits it in the air towards the right center field gap. Nobody going to catch this one, and it's going to go. Ooh. Home run, Luis Ranifo. Snuck it over the line in right center field. His fourth of the year, and a two-out solo shot in the second inning will bring home the first run of the day. So the home runs continue to be an issue for Bibee. 2-2 the pitch. And Sheet swings. He launches one in the air deep to right field. DeLauder is back at the wall. This one going to go. Back-to-back for Ranifo. Hefo and Sheets, and the Padres take a 2-0 lead here in the second inning.
16: Padres go out to a 5-0 win over the Guardians. 17-5 in their last 22 games, going back to July 24th. Best record in baseball during that span. 5-0 win on Sunday over Cleveland, which is shut out for the 11th time this season, tied for the most in the American League with the Mariners and the Angels. 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
8: Fernando looking left across the middle. Touchdown, Jack Besh. Fernando Mendoza to Jack Besh.
9: It was great to get out there, get my feet wet, especially the first drive. 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
16: Week one of the NFL preseason is in the books. Certainly plenty of storylines as we head through the summer, through camps, now into the preseason, towards the regular season. Fernando Mendoza and the Raiders made his preseason debut.
9: 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It was great to get out there, get my feet wet. You know, at first, especially the first drive, felt a little sped up because so much anticipation and excitement. 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
16: Overall, Mendoza getting positive marks for his preseason debut, including from those here on ESPN Radio.
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11: Well, listen, he looked like he was in control. It wasn't too big for him. He made some big boy throws. The touchdown throw that he had, that was on the money on the slant route to Besh. And guess what? This is the guy, Fernando Mendoza, catching the snap and throwing the ball without the laces. That's a veteran-savvy move down in the red zone where everything is sped up. So I was impressed by that. But maybe the best throw that he made was on the touchdown drive, his second drive of the game, where he fires a 20-yard dart to Malik Benson. And it's in between three Arizona Cardinals defenders. That's a big boy throw, man. And so you saw flashes of why he was the number one overall pick. And you got to feel good about where he's at with his overall progress, with his development. And now the question for Clint Kubiak is, how can you find a way for him to build on this performance and have a steady drumbeat, a steady progression as we navigate through the rest of the preseason? But all in all, he checked all the boxes.
22: The Golex.
12: It's going to be like a bad team with a high pick quarterback that has a solid, really good veteran on the roster. Is you play that veteran until the season is lost, you're out of it, it's not competitive anymore, then you put the young guy in, as long as his eyes aren't big saucers, you know, in practice, which it doesn't seem like Mendoza's is. He had so nice poise in the pocket. I continue to realize the short passing game that the NFL has become. I mean, just quick, short passes. Mendoza at least threw the ball down the field.
22: The Rich Eisen Show.
13: I expect him to look pretty good, and he did. Had some nice throws, including a touchdown throw to Jack Besh on a quick route over the middle. Mike Robb, who was sitting next to me on the set on NFL Network's coverage last night, said that's not easy because it's a pre-snap read, knowing where you're going, making sure the defense doesn't know where you're going, and quickly get your fingers on the laces of the football and fire it accurately. He did it, touchdown. And the other drives didn't result in points. One of them, he held on to the ball way too long and took a hit. I mean, so take the good to take the bad, right? We call that the facts of life. But he's just So damn lovable.
22: Matt Jones, Myron Metcalf. They are Matt and Myron.
2: His first drive was actually not great. Again, you don't want to read too much into the preseason, but then the energy in that crowd, you know, I thought when Vegas got a team, I kind of thought every game would be a party. You know what I mean? I mean, I kind of thought it was like supposed to be an afternoon pool party in Vegas. And when I've watched those games, the crowd has been unbelievably dead for most of them. But not when Mendoza came in. You saw a buzz. Everybody stood the entirety of his first and second drive. It's almost like you can feel an injection of energy into that franchise since they picked him.
22: Game night.
4: This is not going to be a team that's going to go from worst to first. And if Cousins isn't going to get you there, which is the Super Bowl, then what are you doing? If he's not going to go and get you 10 or 12 wins, why not just have the rookie go out there and get on the job training? But the part that they don't quite understand is, yeah, but everything is new. There's a new coach in town, right? He's never been a head coach before. Offensive line is all new. Weapons around him are all new. There's so much new. They're trying to get used to that.
22: SportsCenter All Night Rewind.
16: Fernando Mendoza checking the boxes for the most part in his debut in New York. Jackson Dart went into the big blue box, the medical tent, after he was popped.
14: As far as the blue tent, like I really respect the rules and the thought behind, you know, the NFL has of keeping players healthy and reviewing things. But at the same time, I'm still puzzled by it, just feeling like every time that I get hit, you know, I find my way in there, which at times I still try to wrap my head around. But that's all that I'm going to say about that situation. You know, I'm really happy with how the drive ended.
16: Dart went down a couple of times and a half dozen drops. What do the Giants need to see from him in year two? ESPN's Jeremy Fowler.
15: They want to see him out of that blue medical tent and on the field where he's such a playmaker. Yeah. So it's a fine line with Jackson Dart. He's a really physical player, and the Giants wanted to get a dress run rehearsal in first preseason game because it's a new offense with Matt Nagy. It's been a process. So all is good. Luckily, he came out of things unscathed. Yeah. And you saw that playmaking out of the pocket. They know he can do that. They love that rookie Malachi Fields is going to be a big target for Dart in 2026. They simply got to keep him healthy. So they're trying to find a balance between relying heavily on the running game to help Jackson Dart so he doesn't have to scramble around and take unnecessary hits, but then his playmaking can take over when he needs to.
16: A lot of eyes on the Browns as well this weekend. Deshaun Watson, Shedeur Sanders, both seeing action. Watson leading the Browns on a couple of scoring drives in the first half against the Bears. Sanders did toss an interception in the fourth quarter. The two, of course, competing for the starting job. ESPN analyst Herm Edwards on Deshaun Watson's first action in a couple of years.
17: He was pretty poised in the pocket. Now, he has to understand as well, when that thing breaks down, I mean, you can't, you know, get hit like that. But for the most part, he was accurate, felt like he had control of the offense. This is a small sample size, but knew where to go with the ball, got the ball out for the most part. So this was a good outing for him. You know, I can imagine the butterflies he had because he hadn't played football in quite some time.
16: And, of course, they're battling for the QB1 job, ESPN's Jeremy Fowler.
18: If things are equal, my sense right now, and this is subject to change, but that Deshaun Watson would have the inside track. You know, he's on a $230 million contract, and I know they're not beholden to that anymore, but with 1 year left, you know, it does behoove the Browns in some levels to see if there's anything to salvage here, you know, or if they were to not play him at all and then he goes somewhere else next year and balls out, it's like, well, should we have played him? You know, where you can always go to Shedeur Sanders week 4, week 6, later in the season, whatever it is. Now, that said, Shedeur Sanders has done a good job of closing the gap from the spring to now, and they've kind of been trading blows. So, but I do believe Watson has at least some momentum because he's had a good last week. A rough start to camp, but he settled down, and then yesterday was a good performance. It was solid. It wasn't spectacular. It was quality quarterback play, and so I think that's where they want to start, just running the whole operation, making good decisions, being accurate. It seems like he passed that test yesterday, but Shedeur Sanders will get his shot in Buffalo.
16: Todd Monken continuing to decide between the two since taking over as coach. Well, he said goodbye just over a week ago. Now he's being remembered. That's next. SportsCenter All Night continues. It's ESPN Radio.
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3: 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He won 288 career games in the big leagues, four-time All-Star, but his name invokes elbow surgery. Tommy John dying this weekend at the age of 83. He had shared a message about his health after missing the Yankees' Old Timers Day on August 8th, saying in that message he wanted to say goodbye to everyone. He's been in hospice and had been diagnosed with bladder cancer and other ailments in recent years. In the 1970s, Tommy John suffered what was until that point a career-ending injury, but at the age of 31, underwent groundbreaking surgery on his left elbow. The surgery wound up bearing his name, wound up prolonging his career another 14 years. ESPN MLB senior insider Jeff Passan.
4: I think what Tommy John was able to impart to all the people with whom he spoke is, yeah, this is going to be a grind because every day you're going to have to wake up knowing you can't do what you love to do. And it's going to be that case for about a year. And that's a daunting thing for players to face. The idea that Tommy John was not just courageous enough to do this thing that had never been done before, but that he took the time afterward, I think speaks to who he was and his understanding of how impactful this procedure was.
3: There are dozens of players playing now who have had the surgery. Among them is Yankees pitcher Gerrit Cole.
5: I think a lot of times when we think about Tommy John right now, we're obviously, when we hear it about a player, we're upset, right, for the player. And I think we kind of rue as an industry how often kids are getting this at such a young age. But, you know, in Tommy's instance, he extended his career and gave him a second half. And I'm a beneficiary of that. Other pitchers have been a beneficiary of that. Well, a guy took the ball the other night, and the guy that took the ball in Atlanta, Chris Sale, like late in your career, get a second bite at the apple. And you know, what a blessing it is that we get to, I guess, see these great players continue on such a great path, and it's because of, you know, Tommy John and Dr. Joe.
3: Gerrit Cole and Major League Baseball remembering Tommy John, who died this weekend at his home in Florida. He was 83. Back to the WNBA. Sky, an 82-80 win over the Storm. Seattle with its 30th loss of the season, breaking a tie with the 2023 team for the most losses in a single season in franchise history. For Chicago, they snap a six-game road losing streak. Fire, an 88-85 win over the Mercury. Phoenix honoring Diana Taurasi, retiring her jersey at halftime.
6: Driving to the game today, I didn't know whether I was going to suit up and play, whether it was my funeral, a celebration, and I've come to realize it's all of it, and it's amazing. You never made me change, and I gave you a lot of reasons to be like, D, chill. But you let me be myself, and that's all you want in life, is to be around people that let you be yourself.
3: Phoenix Mercury retiring her jersey. She spent two decades in Phoenix. Sports Center All Night, ESPN Radio, Sunday's Top Sounds. Ed Benkin.
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7: How good is that? Are you not entertained?
2: Number five.
8: Jay, we begin with baseball action and a host of teams in the playoff race. One of those teams is the Marlins, who stayed within three of a wild card spot by powering past the Reds, as heard on 104.3 WQAM.
9: Javier punches a ball out to left and deep. And he's back, and it's gone! Javier Sanoja with a three-run home run, and the Fish have blown this open. It's 7-1 in the top of the ninth.
2: Number four.
8: To Atlanta, where it was another win and another home run for Matt Olson. But the Braves got past the Diamondbacks. More from 6-8.

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1: 3-0 pitch. Swing and a drive deep center field. Barroso back to the track. It is gone! Matt Olson with a 3-run home run. His 36th of the season and Major League's best left-on-left striker. And the Braves jump in front 5-2.
2: Number 3.
3: The surprising White Sox now have a 5.5 game lead in the American League Central thanks to a sweep of the Tigers capped off on Sunday. The call from ESPN 1000.
4: 1-1. Hit in the air to left. It is deep. Back on it, Malgieri. This baby will go. A 2-run homer to the opposite way. And the Sox lead 6-4.
2: Number 2.
3: North of the border, Ben writes that the Yankees avoided a sweep at the hands of the Blue Jays and widened their lead atop the AL wildcard standings. The call from the YES Network.
5: The 2-0, driven deep to right field. Going back, Lucas, on the track, looking up. See ya! That's how you make up for an error. A 2-run home run, and the Yankees lead 4-2.
2: Number 1.
3: Finally to the hardwood at a thrilling back-and-forth affair in the WNBA in Atlanta. It went to overtime before Kelsey Mitchell and the Fever outlasted the Dream, as heard on ESPN.
6: Mitchell will let it wind. Mitchell on the drive, trying to take Reese. Mitchell lays it in! Two-possession lead for Indiana and a 19th straight game with 20 for Kelsey Mitchell.
7: Fever wind up scoring more than 95 again. You know who's not scoring a lot? That's next. Sports Center All Night. It's ESPN Radio.
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3: The Dodgers and Brewers conclude their series in L.A.
23: 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That's going to plug the gap and roll all the way to the wall. Churio around second. He's not stopping at third. Matt Erickson gives him the windmill, and the Brewers played a huge insurance run. 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
7: 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Seeing key series this weekend, perhaps the biggest, Brewers and Dodgers, two teams battling at the top of the National League, and Sunday in L.A.
26: Brewers trying to add to this 2-1 advantage, give themselves a little bit of cushion in these late innings. Here's the 1-0 to Bowers, and a liner into left center field. That's going to plug the gap and roll all the way to the wall. Churio around second. He's not stopping at third. Matt Erickson gives him the windmill, and the Brewers played a huge insurance run here in the seventh inning on an RBI double from Jake Bowers. And the Brewers lead it 3-1.
7: Brewers up by a couple runs there. They would lead by four in the ninth.
26: 1-1, ground ball to short. Up with it is Ortiz. Fires to first. Ball game over. A 6-2 victory against the Dodgers. And the Brewers come to L.A. and take 3 of 4. Great series win for Milwaukee. And they can head back home, rest up tomorrow, and get themselves ready for the Seattle Mariners on Tuesday.
7: 620 WTMJ. Brewers, a 6-2 win in L.A. over the Dodgers. They move three games ahead of L.A. for the best record in the National League. Brewers' 49th game this season where they allowed two runs or fewer. Jake Bowers, 4 for 4, drove in a couple of runs. Fourth career four-hit game. Bowers, first Brewers player with a four-hit game against the Dodgers since Carlos Gomez in 2012. As for the Dodgers, it's their fourth series loss in August. Most in any month this season. Manager Dave Roberts.
27: This has been, you know, 4, 5, 6 weeks of, you know, below average production from our offense. It's the truth. And I just think that we just haven't played clean baseball for quite some time. And that speaks to the defense. And I really wanted to win this game because it could matter. But we didn't. So now we got to move forward. But I hope it doesn't, you know, come back to bite us.
7: Brewers holding the tiebreaker for home field advantage in the National League. Should it come down to that, at the end of the season, Tarek Skubal for the Dodgers. 6 innings, gave up a couple of runs on 7 hits, struck out 709 pitches. Sets a new career high, surpasses the 108-pitch outing he had in 2022. Speaking of pitching outings, there's one that's being delayed for Pittsburgh Pirates on Sunday facing the Red Sox.
26: And now it's Brandon Lau in the cleanup spot. Hits it the other way. Base hit into left. Reynolds will be waved around third. Throw from Duran. It's late. RBI single. Brandon Lau. It's 2-0 Pirates.
7: 2 RBI for Lau. 79 this season. Most by a Pirates player since Brian Reynolds. No relation. In 2024. He had 88 that season. Sports Radio 93.7, the Fan. Pirates, an 8-3 win over the Red Sox to snap a 7-series losing streak. Their first series win since July 18th and 19th at Cleveland when they took 2 of 3. Pirates, 41st win against a team with a winning record. They scored 5 in the third inning. They go on to the 8-3 win. They did, however, hold Paul Skenes, his start pushed back. ESPN's Buster Olney.
1: The Pirates have announced that they're backing up Skeens' next start a few days. He was supposed to start today. Instead, he's going to start on Wednesday. And what they're telling me is Skeens wanted to make the start today, despite the fact that his last four outings is a 6.52 ERA. But look, the numbers are well established. His fastball velocity is down. The damage against him is up. Hard hit rate from 24% to 34% this year. And so they're just giving him a few extra days to rest a little bit, to, you know, get to some more comfort level going into the next start. It's not an unusual way of handling a young pitcher. We see it all around baseball. Just give them a few extra days of rest.
7: And even with the extra rest, Pirates get the win over the Red Sox. Yankees and Blue Jays and Toronto starter dealing.
2: 3-2 pitch. Swing and a miss. He got him. 10 strikeouts for Dylan Cease. Punches out Jones on his 101st pitch of the game.
7: So it sounded on Sportsnet 590. The Fan, Dylan Cease, 6 1/3, gave up a couple of runs, striking out 10. First pitcher in the American League to reach 200 strikeouts this season. Sixth consecutive season in which he's had at least 200. Bottom line, this game, though, would go 10 innings.
5: The 2-0, driven deep to right field. Going back, Lucas, on the track, looking up. See ya! That's how you make up for an error. A two-run home run, and the Yankees lead 4-2.
7: Michael Kay on the YES Network. 4-2, 4-3 would be the final in 10 innings for the Yankees. They take two of the last three extra inning games after starting the season 1-8 in extra innings. Blue Jays, meanwhile, have lost three of the last four extra inning matchups. Yankees and Red Sox sitting atop the American League wild card. New York holding the top spot. Boston in the second spot, five games clear of the field. That field includes seven teams, all within three games of the third wild card spot. Among them, the Mariners. They were playing Sunday Night Baseball in Houston. Seattle holding a 2-1 lead in the sixth.
5: 2-2. Swing and a fly ball. It's way up out to left. This has got a chance up against the wall. It scrapes the back of the wall. Home run for Cal Raleigh. It literally about knocked the yellow paint off the top of the wall into the Crawford boxes here in left.
7: Bit of a cushion there with that home run, although Houston does pull closer in the home half.
5: Here's the pitch. Swing and a drive. Out to left. No doubter. Home run. Nick Allen. Just his second of the year. 3-2 ball game. As Allen touches them all to lead off the bottom of the sixth.
7: Astros within a run in the sixth inning. In the eighth, still a one-run game. Houston with three men on.
5: 1-2. Swing and a miss. Dominguez strikes him out, and the Astros leave him loaded. We go to the ninth. The 0-2 pitch. Swing and a miss. He struck him out. That's a winner for the Mariners and a series win as well. 3-2 the final score.
7: 3-2 Sunday Night Baseball. You heard it here on ESPN Radio. Sean Kelly and Doug Glanville had the call for us. Sean?
5: Thank you, Jay. Sunday Night Baseball did not disappoint in Houston, Texas. 3-2 the final score. Not only was it a win for the Seattle Mariners over the Houston Astros, but a series win for the Mariners, trying to turn their season around and really, I don't want to say stay relevant, but stay in the hunt after a great ball game tonight and a great weekend for the visitors here tonight, winning 3-2 and great pitching both on the front, back, and middle here for the Mariners and just enough offense, Doug Glanville.
4: Well, you know, we asked Dan Wilson earlier about the fact that they can get on a streak, and he said one day at a time. But this is the kind of game where it's like they're playing their game. They're close games. Their pitching shined. Wu was fantastic. They had the closer working with Munoz, and they were able to bridge to get to him. That's the Mariners at their best, and they got just enough hitting. They'd like to have more offense, but they got at least the timely offense. And most importantly, confidence-wise, Cal Raleigh gets the big home run. That's the one that won the ball game. That was the difference maker, and he struggled all season. But it shows that even at his worst, he can contribute. He managed the staff well, and he gets the big home run. So the Astros had some power going. They just could not punch through late, and they were stuck on two runs. And and they just fell short by just running out of innings.
6: You know, it's interesting. Rowley's home run comes in the sixth inning tonight, and with the home run, I mean, they win when they homer. We've talked about that. 53 wins now in the season when they homer at least one time. Houston made it interesting at times. They, I think, it, like you said, just ran out of innings tonight, and there's something about these two teams when they match up, divisional friends, quote-unquote,
4: yes.
6: But the Mariners seem to have the Astros' number.
4: Well, so far, I mean, this season, and they know that they have to pitch, and this ballpark, you know, they seem to get the big home runs that the Mariners thrive off of, so that's going to be interesting. And then, you know, when you hold Alvarez, Yordan Alvarez, to 1-for-4, that's like a victory in and of itself, so that was enough for them to seal the deal.
6: You know, we've kind of thrown a little shade on the AL West and some of the wild card situation. Look, an ugly playoff appearance is still a playoff appearance, and both of these teams are squarely hunting for that here as we head down the stretch.
4: They're playing playoff baseball now. That's the thing that's fun. And whether you're Baltimore, Toronto, or Minnesota, and all those markets are fired up and excited, and it just elevates the game. Even though there, you know, there's parity and maybe some mediocrity at different times, but at the same time, like, this is what's going to matter the next 6 weeks.
6: No doubt.
4: Yeah.
6: And a big day for Brian Wu, as you mentioned, six innings of work. He's now 9-8 on the season. Andrés Muñoz got the save, his 22nd of the year. And for the Mariners, 59-66 and squarely in the wild card hunt. The Astros now just one game above 500 and in first place, 63-62 now on the season. 3-2 the final score. Mariners win the ball game and the series. For Doug Glanville, I'm Sean Kelly, right here on your home for every game of the postseason, Major League Baseball, on ESPN Radio and the ESPN app. Now let's go back to Jay Reynolds in the studio.
7: All right, Sean, Astros AL West lead over the Rangers, cut to 2. 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What a matchup between the Fever and the Dream.
24: Far to the lane, reverses it in. 22 for Clark, trying to do everything she can for Indiana right now.
7: Clark and her teammate Kelsey Mitchell in the second half. Mitchell down the stretch.
24: Mitchell the weak side, rebound, Fever ball down 3. Mitchell dashing ahead, will fire, and hit, tie game at 81.
8: Tough shot by Mitchell. She was going full speed, absorbed some contact from Gray, retreated, drained it.
24: 1 minute to go, 81 all.
7: Fever rallies, they force overtime.
24: Mitchell will let it wind. Mitchell on the drive, trying to take Reese. Mitchell lays it in. Two-possession lead for Indiana and a 19th straight game with 20 for Kelsey Mitchell.
7: Fever outlasting the Dream in overtime, 95-91, their 18th game with at least 95 points. Kelsey Mitchell, 20 points, her 19th straight game with at least 20 points. Caitlin Clark, 26 points, 9 assists. The two of them, 15th game this season where they've reached the 20-point mark in the same game. The game Sunday, the win over the Dream in overtime, featuring 14 lead changes. Fever able to rally late. ESPN analyst Andrea Carter.
10: This game is officially titled the Mikayla Timpson game. For Mikayla Timpson to have 20 points, she had 12 points in the first half. She was 5 of 6 from the field in the first half, and that was pivotal because Kelsey Mitchell was limited in the first half. So Mikayla Timpson held on strong with her scoring. She ends up with a career high 20 points, and that ends up being the separator. If you go look at the final box score of this game, the big three from each team scored 64 points. The big threes canceled each other out. So it was all about who else was going to step up outside of the big three. And for Mikayla Timpson to have the day that she did on the road, it's going to give her more confidence. It'll give her teammates even more confidence in her. And she's become a huge piece for this team.
12: Dre, we got to talk about the Dream side of this one as well. They had some late chances in this one, fell short. What do you take away from what you saw from Atlanta in this matchup?
10: Yeah, this one's tough. This is one that the Atlanta Dream will be disappointed in. I'm sure they feel like they let it slip away with some of the bunnies and opportunities that they had. But to me, this game is indicative of how important Jordan Canada is to this team. Jordan Canada and Bree Jones were both unavailable for this game. And to me, Jordan Canada's absence was what stood out the most because Jordan Canada sets up her teammates. She leads the team in assists with 7.5 assists. In the last matchup against Indiana, Jordan Canada had 12 points and 12 assists. So she helps their offense function with more efficiency, and she also sets the tone defensively. Her ball pressure, her energy, everything that she brings on the offensive side and the defensive side, to me, Atlanta was missing it. And it showed late in the game. Atlanta called a couple of timeouts late, and it didn't seem like they got anything from those offensive possessions that followed the timeout. They just didn't look organized offensively necessarily. So to me, Atlanta wasn't at full strength. They did battle back, and they fought hard in this game. It was a missed opportunity, but in Jordan Canada's absence, to me, was the biggest thing standing out.
7: Gray wound up with 32 points for Atlanta in the loss in overtime. Angel Reese, 15 points, 14 rebounds, 6 assists, 23rd double-double this season. Now 5 away from tying Alyssa Thomas in 2023 for the most in a season in WNBA history. Heading back to his roots. That's next. SportsCenter All Night continues at ESPN Radio.
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7: 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We're into the FedEx Cup playoff, and week one turns out to be a runaway.
3: Scheffler going to walk up and tap this in. Ladies and gentlemen, Elvis has left the building. Scottie Scheffler wins the 2026 FedEx St. Jude Championship. A walk in Memphis to his 21st PGA Tour win. 750 FedEx Cup points. One step closer to another FedEx Cup and building his case for Player of the Year.
7: Sirius XM PGA Tour Radio, Scottie Scheffler, 17 under for the week. He wins by 8 shots, tied for the second largest win in a FedEx Cup playoff event. The only one that was wider, the Northern Trust in 2020. Dustin Johnson won by 11 strokes. Scottie Scheffler on Sunday winning by 8. Second win this season, 11th consecutive win after holding the outright lead entering the final round.
9: Yeah, it's really nice. You know, this tournament, I felt like I've learned a lot at this tournament over the years. It was my second start on the PGA Tour, I think back in 2014, and then my first start as a pro in 2018. And so I played this tournament a number of times now, and definitely proud to be walking away with the trophy this week.
7: Scottie Scheffler's 8-stroke victory, tying the largest of his PGA Tour career, also won the CJ Cup in 2025, the Byron Nelson, by 8 shots as well. He advances, Scheffler does. Jordan Spieth finishes at 4-under, tied for 19th with 4 other players after shooting even par 70 on Sunday, finishes 52 in the standings. Third straight season finishing outside the top 50 in the FedEx Cup standings. Rory McIlroy, 2-over 72 on Sunday, his fourth straight round of par or worse. Jack Whaley takes the U.S. Amateur Golf Championship, third player representing England to win the U.S. Amateur. Jack Whaley trailed by 2 after the first 18 holes of the championship match, takes the U.S. Amateur. 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
22: 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Damn the Torpedoes, man. 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
23: I truly believe that if someone said to them, if you make this trade, it guarantees that you'll win the Super Bowl, they would make the trade.
7: Dallas Cowboys setting the bar high for this season. Sunday, the team announcing Von Miller is heading back to Texas, agreeing to a one-year deal with the Cowboys. He attended DeSoto High School in Texas before landing at Texas A&M. He's heading into season number 15 with more sacks than any other active player, 138 and a half. Aaron Donald working out for the Rams this weekend again as he continues his process to determine whether he wants to come out of retirement. His tryout, air quotes, listed on the NFL's transaction report once again. Coach Sean McVay saying Donald's decision will come on his timeline. That decision's a yes, right? Earlier on ESPN Radio, ESPN Rams reporter Lindsay Theory and Mia O'Brien.
25: It's no longer will he or won't he. That's not the question. It is when Aaron Donald will choose to come out of retirement and return to the Los Angeles Rams. Lindsay, the initial word from Sean McVay here as the calendar flipped to August was, once we get back to Thousand Oaks, there is a chance Aaron Donald could return. With that said, I go back to what our mutual friend Jordan Rodriguez of NFL Daily and The Athletic reported back in July, which was this was not going to be a full Eric Weddle situation where Aaron Donald would wait until December to come out of retirement and return to the Rams, because if he's ready, he's going to go. But I have always felt like this is more of a late August, September return where he completely bypasses training camp. Do you agree with that assessment as we stand here on August the 16th?
27: Yeah, I don't think he's going to bypass training camp entirely. Now, initially, when this first came up, right, the day they trade for Myles Garrett, I thought maybe it was this a mid-season type situation. Yeah. Now, as it's gone on, obviously, my processing of this whole thing has changed. Aaron Donald's never liked training camp. No surprise, he skipped the LMU portion. Aaron Donald's not made for dorm room beds. Never has been.
25: Even though I hear the weather's really nice at LMU, comparatively. I saw it was like 180,000 Oaks. Yeah,
27: beautiful campus. Aaron Donald, dorm bed, not happening. Has never I mean, Aaron Donald hates training camp. That being said, this is just entirely different than even those couple years when he was a holdout, because he wants to make sure that he's still Aaron Donald. And he, Aaron Donald to him is a different standard, right? Some people expect, oh, come back and just be really good. Like, he's not going to do that. He is going to want to come back and be the guy he was. And his standards, as Sean McVay will tell you time and again, are different. So as the timeline plays out, we're kind of on more heightened, obviously, Aaron Donald watch starting this week. This would be the time when he'd want to start coming back to acclimate to football. We've seen all the videos. The guy's just an absolute freak. He's still hitting the weight room every single day. We've now been seeing all of his footwork drills and his speed drills coming out. Dwayne Brown, his trainer in Pittsburgh, is here in L.A. working out with him again. But now it's about putting on the pads and actually hitting another human. And that's when Aaron Donald really needs to ramp up, because as everybody will tell you, that just feels different. You can be in great shape, but when it comes to hitting somebody else, that's different. So Aaron's going to need a little bit of time to ramp up and get back into that.
7: And all this coming about because Myles Garrett is in the locker room as well.
1: We'd be here all day talking about that. I mean, the way in which he practiced, you know, his craft, and you've seen the videos in which he's, you know, he's going 100%. He's, you know, he's doing the nod. He's doing the pass training. He's working on his feet. His footwork is like impeccable. But he also has get off that's, you know, similar to an end. And he has a great feel for the game. His intuition on when he should throw a move, when he should get in phase and out of phase as far as run blocks or when he should shut a guy. And he just had an outstanding feel for the game, as well as being a freak athletically.
7: First, Donald first explored the option of returning after Myles Garrett landed with the club. ESPN analyst Ben Solak, what can we expect if he does come back?
2: Hey, I just don't think Donald's going to play as many snaps as people realize. And then B, I think there is this idea that, wow, they added Myles Garrett, they added Trent McDuffie, this defense is going to be elite. And then it's, oh my gosh, Aaron Donald's coming back, this defense is going to be double elite. And it's like, there's no such thing. That's kind of the stick in the mud argument. It's just that this is a offense-driven league. The penalties favor the offense. The pace of play favors the offense. The clock management all favors the offense.
7: Donald spent his entire 10-year career with the Rams before retiring in March of 2024. At the front end of his career, what do we think? That's next at ESPN Radio.
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7: Dallas Cowboys bringing in Von Miller for a one-year deal. Paul Skeens has his scheduled start pushed back to Wednesday. The Dodgers... summer struggles continue.
15: 1-1, ground ball to short. Up with it is Ortiz. Fires to first. Ball game over. A 6-2 victory against the Dodgers. And the Brewers come to L.A. and take 3 of 4. Great series win for Milwaukee. And they can head back home, rest up tomorrow, and get themselves ready for the Seattle Mariners on Tuesday.
7: 620 WTMJ. Brewers with the 6-2 win. Three games ahead of the Dodgers for the best record in the National League. Jake Bowers, 4 for 4, a couple of RBI. First Brewers player with a four-hit game against the Dodgers since 2012. Dodgers' struggles continue. That's their fourth series lost in the month of August. Phillies, meanwhile, trailed 5-0 after three innings, but they rallied against the Twins.
15: 2-0 count. Kramer's pitch. Swung on. Blasted. Down the line and left. If it's fair, it's gone. And it is fair. It's gone. It's a three-run homer for Alec Boehm. Right down the line and left. And Boehm with a huge blast. His 14th of the year. He makes it a one-run game. One ball, one strike. Here's the pitch. Swung on, bounced. Fair. Pass first. Down the line. Phillies have the lead. One run scores. Here comes Boehm home to score as well. And Brian De La Cruz puts the Phils on top 7-5 here in the eighth. Phillies come all the way back from 5-0 down. They lead the ball game 7-5 now here in the eighth inning.
7: Phillies rallying. And they wind up winning at 7-5. Their fourth comeback win this season when they've trailed by at least five. Tied with the Astros for the most in baseball in 2026. Tied for the second most in a season in team history. Club record is 6. Happened in 1998. Phillies, all four of their comebacks from at least five down have been on the road. Alex Boehm, home run number 14. He drove in 4 in the Phillies 7-5 win. Heard on Sports Radio 94. WIP. Cardinals and Cubs. It's been a big weekend for that series.
15: First pitch to Burley is hit in the left field for a base hit. One run scores. Here comes another. And a huge hit for Burleson, driving in both Jordan and Weatherholt from second. A two-run single by Burley. A huge inning for the Cardinals.
17: So they have a 7-2 lead.
15: Not like I had to flip a coin or anything. Payoff pitch. Runner will be moving. There he goes. The pitch is hit into center field, and it's hit a ton. Backing up is PCA. And it's into the basket. Straight away center field. Jordan Walker with the big fly. And the Cardinals add on 2 more. It's now 9-2 St. Louis.
7: It would be an 11-4 win for the Cardinals over the Cubs. Cardinals Radio Network for St. Louis. Fourth straight series win. They've got an 8-4 record over that span. The Cubs suffering their third loss in the last four games. Outscored 26-11 in that span. Pete Crow Armstrong did have a two-run home run in the third inning, leads the team with 28 homers this season, two homers shy of consecutive 30-30 seasons, but Sunday's comes in the 11-4 loss to the Cardinals, who this weekend also saw quite the debut.
0: The pitch, a swing, and there's a drive, and that's hit well to right field. That's deep to right. That ball is gone. That ball is gone. Unbelievable. Three at-bats in the big leagues. Three home runs for Joshua Baez. A three-run lead for the Cardinals. He is homer to center, homer to left, homer to right. Oh, my goodness.
7: Quite the major league debut for Joshua Baez this weekend. ESPN's Buster Olney.
3: I've had a bunch of text messages, people asking me, is this the best debut ever? I mean, how could it be better? Like, the first pitch you see, you hit for a 449-foot home run. You wind up with three home runs. I texted Ollie Marmol, the manager of the Cardinals, right after the game and said, what's the mental snapshot you're going to take away? And he said after the first home run, seeing Baez come back into the dugout and the smirk on his face, he said, man, this kid loves to compete. And after the game, Baez told reporters that all day, there was a bee that was kind of following him around on the field, and he took that to be the presence of his late father, who his nickname was El Bronco. That seemed to be appropriate for Joshua in his first day in the big leagues. Three home runs in his debut was amazing.
7: Turned out to be a pretty good weekend for Joshua Baez. SportsCenter All Night, ESPN Radio. Speaking of home runs, Braves and Diamondbacks matchup.
15: 3-0 pitch. Swing and a drive deep center field. Barroso back to the track. It is gone! Matt Olson with a three-run home run. His 36th of the season and Major League's best left-on-left striker. And the Braves jump in front 5-2.
7: Braves getting the shot there from Matt Olson, and they go on to the 5-3 win over Arizona. Matt Olson's 36th home run this season, broke a 2-2 tie in the seventh inning. 680 the fan with the call for Olson's 17th career go-ahead homer in the fourth inning or later. Braves get the win, snap a five-game home losing streak against the Diamondbacks, who brought the game-tying run to the plate with nobody out in the ninth inning. They went 0-for-7 with runners in scoring position in this game. Braves hang on for the 5-3 win. Orioles a 10-2 win over the Rays. Baltimore 6-3 against Tampa Bay this season. They can clinch the season series for a fourth straight season with a win on Monday. Orioles first time this season they've had four players recording multiple RBI in a game. Speaking of multiple RBI, Padres certainly got that on Sunday.
0: 3-1, Bybee will deliver. And Ranjifo swings, hits it in the air towards the right center field gap. Nobody going to catch this one, and it's going to go. Home run, Luis Ranjifo. Snuck it over the line in right center field. His fourth of the year, and a two-out solo shot in the second inning will bring home the first run of the day. So the home runs continue to be an issue for Bybee. 2-2 the pitch. And Sheet swings. He launches one in the air deep to right field. DeLauder is back at the wall. This one going to go. Back to back for Ranjifo and Sheets. And the Padres take a 2-0 lead here in the second inning.
7: Padres go out to a 5-0 win over the Guardians. 17-5 in their last 22 games going back to July 24th. Best record in baseball during that span. 5-0 win on Sunday over Cleveland, which is shut out for the 11th time this season. Tied for the most in the American League with the Mariners and the Angels. 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
9: Fernando looking left across the middle. Touchdown, Jack Besh. Fernando Mendoza. Yes. To Jack Besh.
18: It was great to get out there, get my feet wet, especially the first drive. It was a good experience.
7: Week one of the NFL preseason is in the books. Certainly plenty of storylines as we head through the summer, through camps, now into the preseason, towards the regular season. Fernando Mendoza and the Raiders made his preseason debut.
18: It was an invigorating experience where there's not many moments where you feel fully alive, and on the field is when you feel fully alive, especially in the NFL atmosphere. So I want to give thanks to that. It was great to get out there, get my feet wet. You know, at first, especially the first drive, felt a little sped up because so much anticipation and excitement. However, I feel like my teammates around me protected me very well, and they helped slow me down. It was a good experience.
7: Overall, Mendoza getting positive marks for his preseason debut, including from those here on ESPN Radio.
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20: Well, listen, he looked like he was in control. It wasn't too big for him. He made some big boy throws. The touchdown throw that he had, that was on the money on the slant route to Betch. And guess what? This is the guy, Fernando Mendoza, catching the snap and throwing the ball without the laces. That's a veteran-savvy move down in there in red zone where everything is sped up. So I was impressed by that. But maybe the best throw that he made was on the touchdown drive, his second drive of the game, where he fires a 20-yard dart to Malik Benson. And it's in between three Arizona Cardinals defenders. That's a big boy throw, man. And so you saw flashes of why he was the number one overall pick. And you got to feel good about where he's at with his overall progress, with his development. And now the question for Clint Kubiak is, how can you find a way for him to build on this performance and have a steady drumbeat, a steady progression as we navigate through the rest of the preseason? But all in all, he checked all the boxes.
14: The Golex.
21: It's going to be like a bad team with a high pick quarterback that has a solid, really good veteran on the roster. Is you play that veteran until the season is lost, you're out of it, it's not competitive anymore. Then you put the young guy in, as long as he's not, his eyes aren't big saucers, you know, in practice, which it doesn't seem like Mendoza's is. He had so nice poise in the pocket. I continue to realize the short passing game that the NFL has become. I mean, just quick, short passes. Mendoza at least threw the ball down the field.
14: The Rich Eisen Show.
22: I expect him to look pretty good, and he did. Had some nice throws, including a touchdown throw to Jack Besh on a quick route over the middle. Mike Robb, who was sitting next to me on the set on NFL Network's coverage last night, said that's not easy because it's a pre-snap read, knowing where you're going, making sure the defense doesn't know where you're going, and quickly get your fingers on the laces of the football and fire it accurately. He did it, touchdown. And the other drives didn't result in points. One of them, he held onto the ball way too long and took a hit. I mean, so take the good to take the bad, right? We call that the facts of life. But he's just so damn lovable.
14: Matt Jones, Myron Metcalf. They are Matt and Myron.
7: His first drive was actually not great. Again, you don't want to read too much into the preseason, but then the energy in that crowd, you know, you can, I thought when Vegas got a team, I kind of thought every game would be a party. You know what I mean? I mean, it was, I kind of thought it was like supposed to be an afternoon pool party in Vegas. And when I've watched those games, the crowd has been unbelievably dead for most of them. But not when Mendoza came in. You saw a buzz. Everybody stood the entirety of his first and second drive. It's almost like you can feel an injection of energy into that franchise since they picked it.
14: Game night.
23: This is not going to be a team that's going to go from worst to first. And if Cousins isn't going to get you there, which is the Super Bowl, then what are you doing? If he's not going to go and get you 10 or 12 wins, why not just have the rookie go out there and get on the job training? But the part that they don't quite understand is, yeah, but everything is new. There's a new coach in town, right? He's never been a head coach before. Offensive line is all new. Weapons around him are all new. There's so much new. They're trying to get used to that.
14: Sports Center All Night Rewind.
7: Fernando Mendoza checking the boxes for the most part in his debut in New York. Jackson Dart went into the big blue box, the medical tent, after he was popped.
25: As far as the blue tent, like I really respect the rules and the thought behind, you know, the NFL has of keeping players healthy and reviewing things. But at the same time, I'm still puzzled by it, just feeling like every time that I get hit, you know, I find my way in there, which I'm at times I still try to wrap my head around. But that's all that I'm going to say about that situation. You know, I'm really happy with how the drive ended.
7: Dart went down a couple of times and a half dozen drops. What do the Giants need to see from him in year two? ESPN's Jeremy Fowler.
26: They want to see him out of that blue medical tent and on the field where he's such a playmaker. Yeah. So it's a fine line with Jackson Dart. He's a really physical player, and the Giants wanted to get a dress run rehearsal in first preseason game because it's a new offense with Matt Nagy. It's been a process. So all is good. Luckily, he came out of things unscathed. Yeah. You saw that playmaking out of the pocket. They know he can do that. They love that rookie Malachi Fields is going to be a big target for Dart in 2026. They simply got to keep him healthy. So they're trying to find a balance between relying heavily on the running game to help Jackson Dart so he doesn't have to scramble around and take unnecessary hits, but then his playmaking can take over when he needs to.
7: A lot of eyes on the Browns as well this weekend. Deshaun Watson, Shedeur Sanders, both seeing action. Watson leading the Browns on a couple of scoring drives in the first half against the Bears. Sanders did toss an interception in the fourth quarter. The two, of course, competing for the starting job. ESPN analyst Herm Edwards on Deshaun Watson's first action in a couple of years.
1: He was pretty poised in the pocket. Now, he has to understand as well, when that thing breaks down, I mean, you can't, you know, get hit like that. But for the most part, he was accurate, felt like he had control of the offense. This is a small sample size, but knew where to go with the ball, got the ball out for the most part. So this was a good outing for him. You know, I can imagine the butterflies he had because he hadn't played football in quite some time.
7: And, of course, they're battling for the QB1 job, ESPN's Jeremy Fowler.
2: If things are equal, my sense right now, and this is subject to change, but that Deshaun Watson would have the inside track. You know, he's on a $230 million contract, and I know they're not beholden to that anymore, but with 1 year left, you know, it does behoove the Browns in some levels to see if there's anything to salvage here, you know, or if they were to not play him at all and then he goes somewhere else next year and balls out, it's like, well, should we have played him, you know, where you can always go to Shedeur Sanders week 4, week 6, later in the season, whatever it is. Now, that said, Shedeur Sanders has done a good job of closing the gap from the spring to now, and they've kind of been trading blows. So, but I do believe Watson has at least some momentum because he's had a good last week. He had a rough start to camp, but he settled down, and then yesterday was a good performance. It was solid. It wasn't spectacular. It was quality quarterback play, and so I think that's where they want to start, just running the whole operation, making good decisions, being accurate. It seems like he passed that test yesterday, but Shedeur Sanders will get his shot in Buffalo.
7: Todd Monken continuing to decide between the two since taking over as coach. Well, he said goodbye just over a week ago. Now he's being remembered. That's next. SportsCenter All Night continues. It's ESPN Radio.
22: 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And Major League Baseball races are heating up. 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
10: 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Well, a few months ago, a massive survey was conducted. 123,000 people were asked to rate their wireless carrier in four categories: coverage, support, data, and overall value. Well, the results are in. Guess which wireless company was the only wireless company to get five stars in every category? Yeah,

0: about his health after missing the Yankees Old Timers Day on August 8th, saying in that message he wanted to say goodbye to everyone. He'd been in hospice and had been diagnosed with bladder cancer and other ailments in recent years. In the 1970s, Tommy John suffered what was until that point a career-ending injury, but at the age of 31, underwent groundbreaking surgery on his left elbow. The surgery wound up bearing his name, wound up prolonging his career another 14 years. ESPN MLB senior insider Jeff Passan.
1: I think what Tommy John was able to impart to all the people with whom he spoke is, yeah, this is going to be a grind because every day you're going to have to wake up knowing you can't do what you love to do. And it's going to be that case for about a year. And that's a daunting thing for players to face. The idea that Tommy John was not just courageous enough to do this thing that had never been done before, but that he took the time afterward, I think speaks to who he was and his understanding of how impactful this procedure was.
0: There are dozens of players playing now who have had the surgery. Among them is Yankees pitcher Gerrit Cole.
2: I think a lot of times when we think about Tommy John right now, obviously, when we hear it about a player, we're upset, right, for the player. And I think we kind of rue as an industry how often kids are getting this at such a young age. But, you know, in Tommy's instance, it extended his career and gave him a second half. And I'm a beneficiary of that. Other pitchers have been a beneficiary of that. Well, a guy took the ball the other night, and the guy that took the ball in Atlanta, Chris Sale, like late in your career, get a second bite at the apple. And, you know, what a blessing it is that we get to, I guess, see these great players continue on such a great path, and it's because of, you know, Tommy John and Dr. Job.
0: Gerrit Cole and Major League Baseball remembering Tommy John, who died this weekend at his home in Florida. He was 83. Back to the WNBA. Sky, an 82-80 win over the Storm. Seattle with its 30th loss of the season, breaking a tie with the 2023 team for the most losses in a single season in franchise history. For Chicago, they snap a six-game road losing streak. Fire, an 88-85 win over the Mercury. Phoenix honoring Diana Taurasi, retiring her jersey at halftime.
3: Driving to the game today, I didn't know whether I was going to suit up and play, whether it was my funeral, a celebration. And I've come to realize it's all of it. And it's amazing. You never made me change. And I gave you a lot of reasons to be like, D, chill. But you let me be myself. And that's all you want in life, is to be around people that let you be yourself.
0: Phoenix Mercury retiring her jersey. She spent two decades in Phoenix. Sports Center all night, ESPN Radio, Sunday's top sounds. Ed Benkin.
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6: Jay, we begin with baseball action and a host of teams in the playoff race. One of those teams is the Marlins, who stayed within three of a wild card spot by powering past the Reds, as heard on 104.3 WQAM.
7: Javier punches a ball out to left and deep. And he's back, and it's gone!
8: Ha, ha, ha,
7: ha, Javier Sanoja with a three-run home run, and the Fish have blown this open. It's 7-1 in the top of the ninth.
4: Number four.
6: To Atlanta, where it was another win and another home run for Matt Olson. But the Braves got past the Diamondbacks. More from 680 The Fan.
9: 3-0 pitch. Swing and a drive deep center field. Barroso back to the track. It is gone! Matt Olson with a three-run home run. His 36th of the season and Major League's best left-on-left striker. And the Braves jump in front 5-2.
4: Number three.
6: The surprising White Sox now have a 5.5 game lead in the American League Central, thanks to a sweep of the Tigers capped off on Sunday. The call from ESPN 1000.
10: 1-1. Hit in the air to left. It is deep. Back on it, Mount Jerry. This baby will go. A two-run homer to the opposite way. And the Sox lead 6-4.
4: Number two.
6: North of the border, Ben writes that the Yankees avoided a sweep at the hands of the Blue Jays and widened their lead atop the AL wildcard standings. The call from the YES Network.
11: The 2-0, driven deep to right.

0: Lucas on the track, looking up. See ya! That's how you make up for an error. A two-run home run, and the Yankees lead 4-2.
1: Number one.
2: Finally to the hardwood at a thrilling back-and-forth affair in the WNBA in Atlanta. It went to overtime before Kelsey Mitchell and the Fever outlasted the Dream, as heard on ESPN.
3: Mitchell will let it wind. Mitchell on the drive, trying to take Reese. Mitchell lays it in! Two-possession lead for Indiana, and a 19th straight game with 20 for Kelsey Mitchell.
4: Fever wind up scoring more than 95 again. You know who's not scoring a lot? That's next. 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
2: The Dodgers and Brewers conclude their series in L.A.
3: Liner into left center field. That's going to plug the gap and roll all the way to the wall. Churio around second. He's not stopping at third. Matt Erickson gives him the windmill, and the Brewers played a huge insurance run. The
2: Yanks get back on track in Toronto.
0: Driven deep to right field. Going back, Lucas on the track, looking up. See ya!
2: Caitlin Clark and the Fever take on the Dream.
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4: 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Seeing key series this weekend, perhaps the biggest, Brewers and Dodgers, two teams battling at the top of the National League, and Sunday in L.A.
14: Brewers trying to add to this 2-1 advantage, give themselves a little bit of cushion in these late innings. Here's the 1-0 to Bowers, and a liner into left center field. That's going to plug the gap and roll all the way to the wall. Churio around second. He's not stopping at third. Matt Erickson gives him the windmill, and the Brewers played a huge insurance run here in the seventh inning on an RBI double from Jake Bowers. And the Brewers lead it 3-1.
4: Brewers up by a couple runs there. They would lead by four in the ninth.
14: 1-1, ground ball to short. Up with it is Ortiz. Fires to first. Ball game over. A 6-2 victory against the Dodgers. And the Brewers come to L.A. and take 3 of 4. Great series win for Milwaukee. And they can head back home, rest up tomorrow, and get themselves ready for the Seattle Mariners on Tuesday.
4: 620 WTMJ. Brewers, a 6-2 win in L.A. over the Dodgers. They move three games ahead of L.A. for the best record in the National League. Brewers' 49th game this season where they allowed two runs or fewer. Jake Bowers, 4 for 4, drove in a couple of runs. Fourth career four-hit game. Bowers, first Brewers player with a four-hit game against the Dodgers since Carlos Gomez in 2012. As for the Dodgers, it's their fourth series loss in August. Most in any month this season. Manager Dave Roberts.
15: This has been, you know, 4, 5, 6 weeks of, you know, below average production from our offense. It's the truth. And I just think that we just haven't played clean baseball for quite some time. And that speaks to the defense. And I really wanted to win this game because it could matter. But we didn't. So now we got to move forward. But I hope it doesn't, you know, come back to bite us.
4: Brewers holding the tiebreaker for home field advantage in the National League. Should it come down to that at the end of the season, Tarek Skubal for the Dodgers. 6 innings, gave up a couple of runs on 7 hits, struck out 709 pitches. Sets a new career high, surpasses the 108 pitch outing he had in 2022. Speaking of pitching outings, there's one that's being delayed for Pittsburgh Pirates on Sunday facing the Red Sox.
14: And now it's Brandon Lau in the cleanup spot. Hits it the other way. Base hit in the left. Reynolds will be waved around third. Throw from Duran. It's late. RBI single. Brandon Lau. It's 2-0 Pirates.
4: 2 RBI for Lau. 79 this season. Most by a Pirates player since Brian Reynolds. No relation. In 2024, he had 88 that season. Sports Radio 93.7, the Fan. Pirates, an 8-3 win over the Red Sox to snap a 7-series losing streak. Their first series win since July 18th and 19th at Cleveland when they took 2 of 3. Pirates' 41st win against a team with a winning record. They scored 5 in the third inning. They go on to the 8-3 win. They did, however, hold Paul Skenes. His start pushed back. ESPN's Buster Olney.
16: The Pirates have announced that they're backing up Skenes' next start a few days. He was supposed to start today. Instead, he's going to start on Wednesday. And what they're telling me is Skenes wanted to make the start today, despite the fact that his last four outings is a 6.52 ERA. But look, the numbers are well established. His fastball velocity is down. The damage against him is up. Hard hit rate from 24% to 34% this year. And so they're just giving him a few extra days to rest a little bit, to, you know, get to some more comfort level going into the next start. It's not an unusual way of handling a young pitcher. We see it all around baseball. Just give them a few extra days of rest.
4: And even with the extra rest, Pirates get the win over the Red Sox. Yankees and Blue Jays and Toronto starter dealing.
17: 3-2 pitch. Swing and a miss. He caught him. 10 strikeouts for Dylan Cease. Punches out Jones on his 101st pitch of the game.
4: So it sounded on Sportsnet 590, the Fan. Dylan Cease, 6 1/3, gave up a couple of runs, striking out 10. First pitcher in the American League to reach 200 strikeouts this season. Sixth consecutive season in which he's had at least 200. Bottom line, this game, though, would go 10 innings.
18: The 2-0, driven deep to right field. Going back, Lucas, on the track, looking up. See ya! That's how you make up for an error. A two-run home run, and the Yankees lead 4-2.
4: Michael Kay on the YES Network. 4-2, 4-3 would be the final in 10 innings for the Yankees. They take two of the last three extra-inning games after starting the season 1-8 in extra innings. Blue Jays, meanwhile, have lost three of the last four extra-inning matchups. Yankees and Red Sox sitting atop the American League wild card. New York holding the top spot. Boston in the second spot, five games clear of the field. That field includes seven teams, all within three games of the third wild card spot. Among them, the Mariners. They were playing Sunday Night Baseball in Houston. Seattle holding a 2-1 lead in the sixth.
18: 2-2. Swing and a fly ball. It's way up out to left. This has got a chance. Up against the wall. It scrapes the back of the wall. Home run for Cal Raleigh. It literally about knocked the yellow paint off the top of the wall into the Crawford boxes here in left.
4: Bit of a cushion there with that home run, although Houston does pull closer in the home half.
18: Here's the pitch. Swing and a drive. Out to left. No doubter. Home run. Nick Allen. Just his second of the year. 3-2 ball game. As Allen touches them all to lead off the bottom of the sixth.
4: Astros within a run in the sixth inning. In the eighth, still a one-run game. Houston with three men on.
18: 1-2. Swing and a miss. Dominguez strikes him out, and the Astros leave him loaded. We go to the ninth. The 0-2 pitch. Swing and a miss. He struck him out. That's a winner for the Mariners and a series win as well. 3-2, the final score.
4: 3-2, Sunday Night Baseball. You heard it here on ESPN Radio. Sean Kelly and Doug Glanville had the call for us. Sean?
18: Thank you, Jay. Sunday Night Baseball did not disappoint in Houston, Texas. 3-2, the final score. Not only was it a win for the Seattle Mariners over the Houston Astros, but a series win for the Mariners, trying to turn their season around and really, I don't want to say stay relevant, but stay in the hunt after a great ball game tonight and a great weekend for the visitors here tonight, winning 3-2 and great pitching both on the front, back, and middle here for the Mariners, and just enough offense, Doug Glanville.
19: Well, you know, we asked Dan Wilson earlier about the fact that they can get on a streak, and he said one day at a time. But this is the kind of game where it's like they're playing their game. They're close games. Their pitching shined. Wu was fantastic. They had the closer working with Munoz, and they were able to bridge to get to him. That's the Mariners at their best, and they got just enough hitting. They'd like to have more offense, but they got at least the timely offense. And most importantly, confidence-wise, Cal Raleigh gets the big home run. That's the one that won the ball game. That was the difference maker, and he struggled all season. But it shows that even at his worst, he can contribute. He managed the staff well, and he gets the big home run. So the Astros had some power going. They just could not punch through late, and they were stuck on two runs, and they just fell short by just running out of innings.
18: You know, it's interesting. Raleigh's home run comes in the sixth inning tonight, and with the home run, I mean, they win when they homer. We've talked about that. 53 wins now in the season when they homer at least one time. Houston made it interesting at times. They, I think, it, like you said, just ran out of innings tonight. And there's something about these two teams when they match up, divisional friends, quote-unquote.
19: Yes.
18: But the Mariners seem to have the Astros number.
19: Well, so far, I mean, this season, and they know that they have to pitch. And this ballpark, you know, they seem to get the big home runs that the Mariners thrive off of. So that's going to be interesting. And then, you know, when you hold Alvarez, Yordan Alvarez, to 1-for-4, that's like a victory in and of itself. So that was enough for them to seal the deal.
18: You know, we've kind of thrown a little shade on the AL West and some of the wild card situation. Look, an ugly playoff appearance is still a playoff appearance, and both of these teams are squarely hunting for that here as we head down the stretch.
19: They're playing playoff baseball now. That's the thing that's fun. And whether you're Baltimore, Toronto, or Minnesota, and all those markets are fired up and excited, and it just elevates the game. Even though there, you know, there's parity and maybe some mediocrity at different times, but at the same time, like, this is what's going to matter the next 6 weeks.
18: No doubt. Yeah. And a big day for Brian Wu, as you mentioned, 6 innings of work. He's now 9-8 on the season. Andreas Munoz got the save, his 22nd of the year. And for the Mariners, 59-66 and squarely in the wild card hunt. The Astros now just one game above 500 and in first place, 63-62 now on the season. 3-2 the final score. Mariners win the ball game and the series. For Doug Glanville, I'm Sean Kelly, right here on your home for every game of the postseason, Major League Baseball, on ESPN Radio and the ESPN app. Now let's go back to Jay Reynolds in the studio.
4: All right, Sean, Astros AL West lead over the Rangers, cut to 2. 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What a matchup between the Fever and the Dream.
3: Far through the lane, reverses it in. 22 for Clark, trying to do everything she can for Indiana right now.
4: Clark and her teammate Kelsey Mitchell in the second half. Mitchell down the stretch.
3: Mitchell the weak side, rebound, Fever ball down 3. Mitchell dashing ahead, will fire, and hit, tie game at 81.
20: Tough shot by Mitchell. She was going full speed, absorbed some contact from Gray, retreated, drained it.
3: 1 minute to go, 81 all.
4: Fever rallies, they force overtime.
3: Mitchell will let it wind. Mitchell on the drive, trying to take Reese. Mitchell lays it in. 2-possession lead for Indiana and a 19th straight game with 20 for Kelsey Mitchell.
4: Fever outlasting the Dream in overtime. 95-91, their 18th game with at least 95 points. Kelsey Mitchell, 20 points, her 19th straight game with at least 20 points. Caitlin Clark, 26 points, 9 assists. The two of them, 15th game this season where they've reached the 20-point mark in the same game. The game Sunday, the win over the Dream in overtime, featuring 14 lead changes. Fever able to rally late. ESPN analyst Andrea Carter.
21: This game is officially titled the Mikayla Timpson game. For Mikayla Timpson to have 20 points, she had 12 points in the first half. She was 5 of 6 from the field in the first half, and that was pivotal because Kelsey Mitchell was limited in the first half. So Mikayla Timpson held on strong with her scoring. She ends up with a career-high 20 points, and that ends up being the separator. If you go look at the final box score of this game, the big three from each team scored 64 points. The big threes canceled each other out. So it was all about who else was going to step up outside of the big three. And for Mikayla Timpson to have the day that she did on the road, it's going to give her more confidence. It'll give her teammates even more confidence in her. And she's become a huge piece for this team.
22: Dre, we got to talk about the Dream side of this one as well. They had some late chances in this one, fell short. What do you take away from what you saw from Atlanta in this matchup?
21: Yeah, this one's tough. This is one that the Atlanta Dream will be disappointed in. I'm sure they feel like they let it slip away with some of the bunnies and opportunities that they had. But to me, this game is indicative of how important Jordan Canada is to this team. Jordan Canada and Bree Jones were both unavailable for this game. And to me, Jordan Canada's absence was what stood out the most because Jordan Canada sets up her teammates. She leads the team in assists with 7.5 assists. In the last matchup against Indiana, Jordan Canada had 12 points and 12 assists. So she helps their offense function with more efficiency, and she also sets the tone defensively. Her ball pressure, her energy, everything that she brings on the offensive side and the defensive side, to me, Atlanta was missing it. And it showed late in the game. Atlanta called a couple of timeouts late, and it didn't seem like they got anything from those offensive possessions that followed the timeout. They just didn't look organized offensively necessarily. So to me, Atlanta wasn't at full strength. They did battle back and they fought hard in this game. It was a missed opportunity, but in Jordan Canada's absence, to me, was the biggest thing standing out.
4: Gray wound up with 32 points for Atlanta in the loss in overtime. Angel Reese, 15 points, 14 rebounds, 6 assists, 23rd double-double this season. Now 5 away from tying Alyssa Thomas in 2023. For the most in a season in WNBA history. Heading back to his roots, That's next. 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
1: 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We're into the FedEx Cup playoff, and week one turned out to be a runaway.
2: Scheffler going to walk up and tap this in. Ladies and gentlemen, Elvis has left the building. Scotty Scheffler wins the 2026 FedEx St. Jude Championship. A walk in Memphis to his 21st PGA Tour win. 750 FedEx Cup points. One step closer to another FedEx Cup and building his case for Player of the Year.
1: Sirius XM PGA Tour Radio, Scotty Scheffler, 17 under for the week. He wins by 8 shots, tied for the second largest win in a FedEx Cup playoff event. The only one that was wider, the Northern Trust in 2020. Dustin Johnson won by 11 strokes. Scotty Scheffler on Sunday winning by 8. Second win this season, 11th consecutive win after holding the outright lead entering the final round.
3: Yeah, it's really nice. This tournament, I felt like I've learned a lot at this tournament over the years. It was my second start on the PGA Tour, I think back in 2014, and then my first start as a pro in 2018. And so I played this tournament a number of times now, and definitely proud to be walking away with the trophy this week.
1: Scotty Scheffler's 8-stroke victory, tying the largest of his PGA Tour career, also won the CJ Cup in 2025, the Byron Nelson, by 8 shots as well. He advances, Scheffler does. Jordan Spieth finishes at 4-under, tied for 19th with 4 other players after shooting even par 70 on Sunday, finishes 52 in the standings. Third straight season finishing outside the top 50 in the FedEx Cup standings. Rory McIlroy, 2-over 72 on Sunday, his fourth straight round of par or worse. Jack Whaley takes the U.S. Amateur Golf Championship, third player representing England to win the U.S. Amateur. Jack Whaley trailed by 2 after the first 18 holes of the championship match, takes the U.S. Amateur. 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
4: This is as good as Dallas has looked in a while.
5: 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Damn the Torpedoes, man. 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
6: I truly believe that if someone said to them, if you make this trade, it guarantees that you'll win the Super Bowl, they would make the trade.
1: Dallas Cowboys setting the bar high for this season. Sunday, the team announcing Von Miller is heading back to Texas, agreeing to a one-year deal with the Cowboys. He attended DeSoto High School in Texas before landing at Texas A&M. He's heading into season number 15 with more sacks than any other active player, 138 and a half. Aaron Donald working out for the Rams this weekend again as he continues his process to determine whether he wants to come out of retirement. His tryout, air quotes, listed on the NFL's transaction report once again. Coach Sean McVay saying Donald's decision will come on his timeline. That decision's a yes, right? Earlier on ESPN Radio, ESPN Rams reporter Lindsay Theory and Mia O'Brien.
7: It's no longer will he or won't he. That's not the question. It is when Aaron Donald will choose to come out of retirement and return to the Los Angeles Rams. Lindsay, the initial word from Sean McVay here as the calendar flipped to August was, once we get back to Thousand Oaks, there is a chance Aaron Donald could return. With that said, I go back to what our mutual friend Jordan Rodriguez of NFL Daily and The Athletic reported back in July, which was this was not going to be a full Eric Weddle situation where Aaron Donald would wait until December to come out of retirement and return to the Rams, because if he's ready, he's going to go. But I have always felt like this is more of a late August, September return where he completely bypasses training camp. Do you agree with that assessment as we stand here on August the 16th?
8: Yeah, I don't think he's going to bypass training camp entirely. Now, initially, when this first came up, right, the day they trade for Myles Garrett, I thought maybe was this a mid-season type situation. Yeah. Now, as it's gone on, obviously, my processing of this whole thing has changed. Aaron Donald's never liked training camp. No surprise, he skipped the LMU portion. Aaron Donald's not made for dorm room beds. Never has been.
7: Even though I hear the weather's really nice at LMU, comparatively. I saw it was like 180,000 Oaks. Yeah,
8: beautiful campus. Aaron Donald, dorm bed, not happening. Aaron Donald hates training camp. That being said, This is just entirely different than even those couple years when he was a holdout, because he wants to make sure that he's still Aaron Donald. Aaron Donald to him is a different standard, right? Some people expect, oh, come back and just be really good. Like, he's not going to do that. He is going to want to come back and be the guy he was. And his standards, as Sean McVay will tell you time and again, are different. So as the timeline plays out, we're kind of on more heightened, obviously, Aaron Donald watch starting this week. This would be the time when he'd want to start coming back to acclimate to football. We've seen all the videos. The guy's just an absolute freak. He's still hitting the weight room every single day. We've now been seeing all of his footwork drills and his speed drills coming out. Dwayne Brown, his trainer in Pittsburgh, is here in L.A. working out with him again. But now it's about putting on the pads and actually hitting another human. And that's when Aaron Donald really needs to ramp up, because as everybody will tell you, that just feels different. You can be in great shape, but when it comes to hitting somebody else, that's different. So Aaron's going to need a little bit of time to ramp up and get back into that.
1: And all this coming about because Myles Garrett is in the locker room as well.
9: We'd be here all day talking about that. I mean, the way in which he practiced, you know, his craft, and you know, you've seen the videos in which he's, you know, he's going 100%. He's, you know, he's doing the knife. He's doing the pass training. He's working on his feet. His footwork is like impeccable. But he also has get off that's, you know, similar to an end. He has a great feel for the game. His intuition on when he should throw a move, when he should get in phase and out of phase as far as run blocks or when he should shed a guy. And he just had a outstanding feel for the game, as well as being a freak athletically.
1: First, Donald first explored the option of returning after Myles Garrett landed with the club. ESPN analyst Ben Solak, what can we expect if he does come back?
10: A, I just don't think Donald's going to play as many snaps as people realize. And then B, I think there is this idea that, wow, they added Myles Garrett, they added Trent McDuffie, this defense is going to be elite. And then it's, oh my gosh, Aaron Donald's coming back, this defense is going to be double elite. And there's no such thing. That's kind of the stick-in-the-mud argument. It's just that this is a offense-driven league. The penalties favor the offense. The pace of play favors the offense. The clock management all favors the offense.
1: Donald spent his entire 10-year career with the Rams before retiring in March of 2024. At the front end of his career, what do we think? That's next. It's ESPN Radio.
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1: Dallas Cowboys bringing in Von Miller for a one-year deal. Paul Skeens has his scheduled start pushed back to Wednesday. The Dodgers, summer struggles continue.
3: 1-1, ground ball to short. Up with it is Ortiz. Fires to first, ball game over. A 6-2 victory against the Dodgers. And the Brewers come to L.A. and take 3 of 4. Great series win for Milwaukee. And they can head back home, rest up tomorrow, and get themselves ready for the Seattle Mariners on Tuesday.
1: 620 WTMJ. Brewers with the 6-2 win. 3 games ahead of the Dodgers for the best record in the National League. Jake Bowers, 4 for 4, a couple of RBI. First Brewers player with a four-hit game against the Dodgers since 2012. Dodgers struggles continue. That's their fourth series lost in the month of August. Phillies, meanwhile, trailed 5-0 after 3 innings. But they rallied against the Twins.
3: 2-0 count. Kramer's pitch. Swung on. Blasted. Down the line and left. If it's fair, it's gone. And it is fair. It's gone. It's a 3-run homer for Alec Boehm. Right down the line and left. And Boehm with a huge blast. His 14th of the year. He makes it a 1-run game.
22: 1-1. Here's the pitch. Swung on, bounced, fair, pass first, down the line. Phillies have the lead. 1-run scores. Here comes Boehm, home to score as well. And Brian De La Cruz puts the Phils on top, 7-5 here in the 8th. Phillies come all the way back from 5-0 down. They lead the ball game 7-5 now here in the 8th inning.
1: Phillies rallying, and they wind up winning at 7-5. Their fourth comeback win this season when they've trailed by at least 5. Tied with the Astros for the most in baseball in 2026. Tied for the second most in a season in team history. Club record is 6. Happened in 1998. Phillies, all 4 of their comebacks from at least 5 down have been on the road. Alex Boehm, home run number 14. He drove in 4 in the Phillies 7-5 win. Heard on Sports Radio 94. WIP. Cardinals and Cubs. It's been a big weekend for that series.
23: First pitch to Burley is hit in the left field for a base hit. 1-run scores. Here comes another. And a huge hit for Burleson, driving in both Jordan and Weatherholt from second. A 2-run single by Burley. A huge inning for the Cardinals.
24: So they have a 7-2 lead.
23: Not like I had to flip a coin or anything. Payoff pitch. Runner will be moving. There he goes. The pitch is hit in the center field. And it's hit a ton. Backing up is PCA. And it's into the basket. Straight away center field. Jordan Walker with the big fly. And the Cardinals add on 2 more. It's now 9-2 St. Louis.
1: It would be an 11-4 win for the Cardinals over the Cubs. Cardinals Radio Network for St. Louis. Fourth straight series win. They've got an 8-4 record over that span. The Cubs suffering their third loss in the last 4 games. Outscored 26-11. In that span, Pete Crow Armstrong did have a 2-run home run in the 3rd inning, leads the team with 28 homers this season, two homers shy of consecutive 30-30 seasons, but Sunday's comes in the 11-4 loss to the Cardinals, who this weekend also saw quite the debut.
24: The pitch, a swing, and there's a drive, and that's hit well to right field. That's deep to right. That ball is gone. That ball is gone. Unbelievable. Three at-bats in the big leagues. Three home runs for Joshua Baez. A three-run lead for the Cardinals. He is homer to center, homer to left, homer to right. Oh, my goodness.
1: Quite the major league debut for Joshua Baez this weekend. ESPN's Buster Olney.
4: I've had a bunch of text messages, people asking me, is this the best debut ever? I mean, how could it be better? Like the first pitch you see, you hit for a 449-foot home run. You wind up with three home runs. I texted Ollie Marmol, the manager of the Cardinals, right after the game and said, what's the mental snapshot you're going to take away? And he said after the first home run, seeing Baez come back into the dugout and the smirk on his face, he said, man, this kid loves to compete. And after the game, Baez told reporters that all day, there was a bee that was kind of following him around on the field, and he took that to be the presence of his late father, who his nickname was El Bronco. That seemed to be appropriate for Joshua in his first day in the big leagues. Three home runs in his debut. It was amazing.
1: Turned out to be a pretty good weekend for Joshua Baez. SportsCenter All Night, ESPN Radio. Speaking of home runs, Braves and Diamondbacks matchup.
5: 3-0 pitch. Swing and a drive deep center field. Barroso back to the track. It is gone! Matt Olson with a three-run home run. His 36th of the season and Major League's best left-on-left striker. And the Braves jump in front 5-2.
1: Braves getting the shot there from Matt Olson, and they go on to the 5-3 win over Arizona. Matt Olson's 36th home run this season, broke a 2-2 tie in the seventh inning. 680 the fan with the call for Olson's 17th career go-ahead homer in the fourth inning or later. Braves get the win, snap a five-game home losing streak against the Diamondbacks, who brought the game-tying run to the plate with nobody out in the ninth inning. They went 0-for-7 with runners in scoring position in this game. Braves hang on for the 5-3 win. Orioles a 10-2 win over the Rays. Baltimore 6-3 against Tampa Bay this season. They can clinch the season series for a fourth straight season with a win on Monday. Orioles' first time this season. They've had four players recording multiple RBI in a game. Speaking of multiple RBI, Padres certainly got that on Sunday.
6: 3-1, Bibee will deliver. And Ranifo swings, hits it in the air towards the right center field gap. Nobody going to catch this one, and it's going to go. Home run, Luis Ranifo. Snuck it over the line in right center field. His fourth of the year, and a two-out solo shot in the second inning will bring home the first run of the day. So the home runs continue to be an issue for Bibee. 2-2 the pitch. And Sheet swings. He launches one in the air deep to right field. DeLauder is back at the wall. This one going to go. Back to back for Ranifo. Hefo and Sheets, and the Padres take a 2-0 lead here in the second inning.
1: Padres go out to a 5-0 win over the Guardians, 17-5 in their last 22 games going back to July 24th, best record in baseball during that span. 5-0 win on Sunday over Cleveland, which is shut out for the 11th time this season, tied for the most in the American League with the Mariners and the Angels. 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
7: Fernando looking left across the middle. Touchdown, Jack Besh. Fernando Mendoza to Jack Besh.
8: It was great to get out there, get my feet wet, especially the first drive. It was a good experience.
1: Week one of the NFL preseason is in the books. Certainly plenty of storylines as we head through the summer, through camps, now into the preseason, towards the regular season. Fernando Mendoza and the Raiders made his preseason debut.
8: It was an invigorating experience where there's not many moments where you feel fully alive, and on the field is when you feel fully alive, especially in the NFL atmosphere. So I want to give thanks to that. It was great to get out there, get my feet wet. You know, at first, especially the first drive, felt a little sped up because so much anticipation and excitement. However, I feel like my teammates around me protected me very well, and they helped slow me down. It was a good experience.
1: Overall, Mendoza getting positive marks for his preseason debut. including from those here on ESPN Radio.
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10: Well, listen, he looked like he was in control. It wasn't too big for him. He made some big boy throws. The touchdown throw that he had, that was on the money on the slam route to Betch. And guess what? This is the guy, Fernando Mendoza, catching the snap and throwing the ball without the laces. That's a veteran-savvy move down in there in red zone where everything is sped up. So I was impressed by that. But maybe the best throw that he made was on the touchdown drive, his second drive of the game, where he fires a 20-yard dart to Malik Benson. And it's in between three Arizona Cardinals defenders. That's a big boy throw, man. And so you saw flashes of why he was the number one overall pick. And you got to feel good about where he's at with his overall progress, with his development. And now the question for Clint Kubiak is, how can you find a way for him to build on this performance and have a steady drumbeat, a steady progression as we navigate through the rest of the preseason? But all in all, he checked all the boxes.
0: The Golics.
11: It's going to be like a bad team with a high pick quarterback that has a solid, really good veteran on the roster. Is you play that veteran until the season is lost, you're out of it, it's not competitive anymore. Then you put the young guy in, as long as he's not, his eyes aren't big saucers, you know, in practice, which it doesn't seem like Mendoza's is. He had so nice poise in the pocket. I continue to realize the short passing game that the NFL has become. I mean, just quick, short passes. Mendoza at least threw the ball down the field.
0: The Rich Eisen Show.
12: I expect him to look pretty good, and he did. Had some nice throws, including a touchdown throw to Jack Besh on a quick route over the middle. Mike Robb, who was sitting next to me on the set on NFL Network's coverage last night, said that's not easy because it's a pre-snap read, knowing where you're going, making sure the defense doesn't know where you're going, and quickly get your fingers on the laces of the football and fire it accurately. He did it, touchdown. And the other drives didn't result in points. One of them, he held on to the ball way too long and took a hit. I mean, so take the good to take the bad, right? We call that the facts of life. But he's just so damn lovable.
0: Matt Jones, Myron Metcalf, they are Matt and Myron.
1: His first drive was actually not great. Again, you don't want to read too much into the preseason, but then the energy in that crowd, you know, I thought when Vegas got a team, I kind of thought every game would be a party. You know what I mean? I mean, I kind of thought it was like supposed to be an afternoon pool party in Vegas. And when I've watched those games, the crowd has been unbelievably dead for most of them. But not when Mendoza came in. You saw a buzz. Everybody stood the entirety of his first and second drive. It's almost like you can feel an injection of energy into that franchise since they picked him.
0: Game night.
13: This is not going to be a team that's going to go from worst to first. And if Cousins isn't going to get you there, which is the Super Bowl, then what are you doing? If he's not going to go and get you 10 or 12 wins, why not just have the rookie go out there and get on the job training? But the part that they don't quite understand is, yeah, but everything is new. There's a new coach in town, right? He's never been a head coach before. Offensive line is all new. Weapons around him are all new. There's so much new. They're trying to get used to that.
0: Sports Center All Night Rewind.
1: Fernando Mendoza checking the boxes for the most part in his debut in New York. Jackson Dart went into the big blue box, the medical tent, after he was popped.
25: As far as the blue tent, like I really respect the rules and the thought behind, you know, the NFL has of keeping players healthy and reviewing things. But at the same time, I'm still puzzled by it, just feeling like every time that I get hit, you know, I find my way in there, which at times I still try to wrap my head around. But that's all that I'm going to say about that situation. You know, I'm really happy with how the drive ended.
1: Dart went down a couple of times and a half dozen drops. What do the Giants need to see from him in year two? ESPN's Jeremy Fowler.
26: They want to see him out of that blue medical tent and on the field where he's such a playmaker. Yeah. So it's a fine line with Jackson Dart. He's a really physical player, and the Giants wanted to get a dress run rehearsal in first preseason game because it's a new offense with Matt Nagy. It's been a process. So all is good. Luckily, he came out of things unscathed. Yeah. And you saw that playmaking out of the pocket. They know he can do that. They love that rookie Malachi Fields is going to be a big target for Dart in 2026. They simply got to keep him healthy. So they're trying to find a balance between relying heavily on the running game to help Jackson Dart so he doesn't have to scramble around and take unnecessary hits, but then his playmaking can take over when he needs to.
1: A lot of eyes on the Browns as well this weekend. Deshaun Watson, Shedeur Sanders, both seeing action. Watson leading the Browns on a couple of scoring drives in the first half against the Bears. Sanders did toss an interception in the fourth quarter. The two, of course, competing for the starting job. ESPN analyst Herm Edwards on Deshaun Watson's first action in a couple of years.
14: He was pretty poised in the pocket. Now, he has to understand as well when that thing breaks down. I mean, you can't, you know, get hit like that. But for the most part, he was accurate. Felt like he had control of the offense. This is a small sample size, but knew where to go with the ball. Got the ball out for the most part. So this was a good outing for him. You know, I can imagine the butterflies he had because he hadn't played football in quite some time.
1: And, of course, they're battling for the QB1 job, ESPN's Jeremy Fowler.
15: If things are equal, my sense right now, and this is subject to change, but that Deshaun Watson would have the inside track. You know, he's on a $230 million contract, and I know they're not beholden to that anymore, but with 1 year left, you know, it does behoove the Browns in some levels to see if there's anything to salvage here, you know, or if they were to not play him at all and then he goes somewhere else next year and balls out, it's like, well, should we have played him, you know, where you can always go to Shedeur Sanders week 4, week 6, later in the season, whatever it is. Now, that said, Shedeur Sanders has done a good job of closing the gap from the spring to now, and they've kind of been trading blows. So, but I do believe Watson has at least some momentum because he's had a good last week. He had a rough start to camp, but he settled down, and then yesterday was a good performance. It was solid. It wasn't spectacular. It was quality quarterback play, and so I think that's where they want to start, just running the whole operation, making good decisions, being accurate. It seems like he passed that test yesterday, but Shedeur Sanders will get his shot in Buffalo.
1: Todd Monken continuing to decide between the two since taking over as coach. Well, he said goodbye just over a week ago. Now he's being remembered. That's next. SportsCenter All Night continues. It's ESPN Radio.
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1: 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He won 288 career games in the big leagues, four-time All-Star, but his name invokes elbow surgery. Tommy John dying this weekend at the age of 83. He had shared a message about

0: whom he spoke is, yeah, this is going to be a grind because every day you're going to have to wake up knowing you can't do what you love to do. And it's going to be that case for about a year. And that's a daunting thing for players to face. The idea that Tommy John was not just courageous enough to do this thing that had never been done before, but that he took the time afterward, I think speaks to who he was and his understanding of how impactful this procedure was.
1: There are dozens of players playing now who have had the surgery. Among them is Yankees pitcher Gerrit Cole.
2: I think a lot of times when we think about Tommy John right now, we're obviously, when we hear it about a player, we're upset, right, for the player. And I think we kind of rue as an industry how often kids are getting this at such a young age. But, you know, in Tommy's instance, it extended his career and gave him a second half. And I'm a beneficiary of that. Other pitchers have been a beneficiary of that. Well, the guy took the ball the other night, and the guy that took the ball in Atlanta, Chris Sale, like late in your career, get a second bite at the apple. And you know, what a blessing it is that we get to, I guess, see these great players continue on such a great path. And it's because of, you know, Tommy John and Dr. Job.
1: Gerrit Cole and Major League Baseball remembering Tommy John, who died this weekend at his home in Florida. He was 83. Back to the WNBA. Sky, an 82-80 win over the Storm. Seattle with its 30th loss of the season, breaking a tie with the 2023 team for the most losses in a single season in franchise history. For Chicago, they snap a six-game road losing streak. Fire, an 88-85 win over the Mercury. Phoenix honoring Diana Taurasi, retiring her jersey at halftime.
3: Driving to the game today, I didn't know whether I was going to suit up and play, whether it was my funeral, a celebration, and I've come to realize it's all of it, and it's amazing. You never made me change, and I gave you a lot of reasons to be like, D, chill. But you let me be myself. And that's all you want in life, is to be around people that let you be yourself.
1: Phoenix Mercury retiring her jersey. She spent two decades in Phoenix. Sports Center all night, ESPN Radio, Sunday's top sounds. Ed Benkin.
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6: Jay, we begin with baseball action and a host of teams in the playoff race. One of those teams is the Marlins, who stayed within three of a wild card spot by powering past the Reds, as heard on 104.3 WQAM.
7: Javier punches a ball out to left and deep. And he's back, and it's gone! Javier Sanoja with a three-run home run, and the Fish have blown this open. It's 7-1 in the top of the ninth.
4: Number four.
6: To Atlanta, where it was another win and another home run for Matt Olson. But the Braves got past the Diamondbacks. More from 680 The Fan.
8: Real pitch. Swing and a drive deep center field. Barroso back to the track. It is gone! Matt Olson with a three-run home run. 36th of the season and Major League's best left-on-left striker. And the Braves jump in front 5-2.
4: Number three.
6: The surprising White Sox now have a 5.5 game lead in the American League Central thanks to a sweep of the Tigers capped off on Sunday. The call from ESPN 1000.
9: 1-1. Hit in the air to left. It is deep. Back on it, Malgieri. This baby will go. A two-run homer to the opposite way. And the Sox lead 6-4.
4: Number two.
6: North of the border, Ben Wright said the Yankees avoided a sweep at the hands of the Blue Jays and widened their lead atop the AL wildcard standings. The call from the YES Network.
10: The 2-0. Driven deep to right field. Going back, Lucas on the track, looking up. See ya! That's how you make up for an error. A two-run home run, and the Yankees lead 4-2.
4: Number one.
6: Finally to the hardwood at a thrilling back-and-forth affair in the WNBA in Atlanta. It went to overtime before Kelsey Mitchell and the Fever outlasted the Dream, as heard on ESPN.
11: Mitchell will let it wind. Mitchell on the drive. Trying to take Reese. Mitchell lays it in!

0: Mitchell. Beaver wind up scoring more than 95 again. You know who's not scoring a lot? 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
0: The Dodgers and Brewers conclude their series in L.A.
12: Liner into left center field. That's going to plug the gap and roll all the way to the wall. Churio around second. He's not stopping at third. Matt Erickson gives him the windmill, and the Brewers played a huge insurance run.
0: The Yanks get back on track in Toronto.
13: Driven deep to right field. Going back, Lucas on the track, looking up. See ya!
0: Caitlin Clark and the Fever take on the Dream.
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0: We are at that point of the summer, SportsCenter All Night, ESPN Radio, ESPN app, Sirius XM Channel 80, baseball. Seeing key series this weekend, perhaps the biggest, Brewers and Dodgers, two teams battling at the top of the National League, and Sunday in L.A.
3: Brewers trying to add to this 2-1 advantage, give themselves a little bit of cushion in these late innings. Here's the 1-0 to Bowers, and a liner into left center field. That's going to plug the gap and roll all the way to the wall. Churio around second. He's not stopping at third. Matt Erickson gives him the windmill, and the Brewers played a huge insurance run here in the seventh inning on an RBI double from Jake Bowers. And the Brewers lead it 3-1.
0: Brewers up by a couple runs there. They would lead by four in the ninth.
3: 1-1, ground ball to short. Up with it is Ortiz. Fires to first. Ball game over. A 6-2 victory against the Dodgers. And the Brewers come to L.A. and take 3 of 4. Great series win for Milwaukee. And they can head back home, rest up tomorrow, and get themselves ready for the Seattle Mariners on Tuesday.
0: 620 WTMJ. Brewers, a 6-2 win in L.A. over the Dodgers. They move three games ahead of L.A. for the best record in the National League. Brewers' 49th game this season where they allowed two runs or fewer. Jake Bowers, 4 for 4, drove in a couple of runs. Fourth career four-hit game. Bowers, first Brewers player with a four-hit game against the Dodgers since Carlos Gomez in 2012. As for the Dodgers, it's their fourth series loss in August. Most in any month this season. Manager Dave Roberts.
16: This has been, you know, 4, 5, 6 weeks of, you know, below average production from our offense. It's the truth. And I just think that we just haven't played clean baseball for quite some time. And that speaks to the defense. And I really wanted to win this game because it could matter. But we didn't. So now we got to move forward. But I hope it doesn't, you know, come back to bite us.
0: Brewers holding the tiebreaker for home field advantage in the National League. Should it come down to that at the end of the season, Tarek Skubal for the Dodgers. 6 innings, gave up a couple of runs on 7 hits, struck out 709 pitches. Sets a new career high, surpasses the 108 pitch outing he had in 2022. Speaking of pitching outings, there's one that's being delayed for Pittsburgh Pirates on Sunday facing the Red Sox.
3: And now it's Brandon Lau in the cleanup spot. Hits it the other way. Base hit into left. Reynolds will be waved around third. Throw from Duran. It's late. RBI single. Brandon Lau. It's 2-0 Pirates.
0: 2 RBI for Lau. 79 this season. Most by a Pirates player since Brian Reynolds. No relation. In 2024. He had 88 that season. Sports Radio 93.7, the Fan. Pirates, an 8-3 win over the Red Sox to snap a 7-series losing streak. Their first series win since July 18th and 19th at Cleveland when they took 2 of 3. Pirates, 41st win against a team with a winning record. They scored 5 in the third inning. They go on to the 8-3 win. They did, however, hold Paul Skenes. His start pushed back. ESPN's Buster Olney.
17: The Pirates have announced that they're backing up Skenes' next start a few days. He was supposed to start today. Instead, he's going to start on Wednesday. And what they're telling me is Skenes wanted to make the start today, despite the fact that his last four outings is a 6.52 ERA. But look, the numbers are well established. His fastball velocity is down. The damage against him is up. Hard hit rate from 24% to 34% this year. And so they're just giving him a few extra days to rest a little bit, to, you know, get to some more comfort level going into the next start. It's not an unusual way of handling a young pitcher. We see it all around baseball. Just give him a few extra days of rest.
0: And even with the extra rest, Pirates get the win over the Red Sox. Yankees and Blue Jays and Toronto starter dealing.
18: 3-2 pitch. Swing and a miss. He got him. 10 strikeouts for Dylan Cease. Punches out Jones on his 101st pitch of the game.
0: So it sounded on Sportsnet 590, the Fan. Dylan Cease, 6 1/3, gave up a couple of runs, striking out 10. First pitcher in the American League to reach 200 strikeouts this season. Sixth consecutive season in which he's had at least 200. Bottom line, this game, though, would go 10 innings.
13: The 2-0, driven deep to right field. Going back, Lucas, on the track, looking up. See ya! That's how you make up for an error. A 2-run home run, and the Yankees lead 4-2.
0: Michael Kay on the YES Network. 4-2, 4-3 would be the final in 10 innings for the Yankees. They take two of the last three extra inning games after starting the season 1-8 in extra innings. Blue Jays, meanwhile, have lost three of the last four extra inning matchups. Yankees and Red Sox sitting atop the American League wild card. New York holding the top spot. Boston in the second spot, five games clear of the field. That field includes seven teams, all within three games of the third wild card spot. Among them, the Mariners. They were playing Sunday Night Baseball in Houston. Seattle holding a 2-1 lead in the sixth.
19: 2-2. Swing and a fly ball. It's way up out to left. This has got a chance. Up against the wall. It scrapes the back of the wall. Home run for Cal Raleigh. It literally about knocked the yellow paint off the top of the wall into the Crawford boxes here in left.
0: Bit of a cushion there with that home run, although Houston does pull closer in the home half.
19: Here's the pitch. Swing and a drive. Out to left. No doubter. Home run. Nick Allen. Just his second of the year. 3-2 ball game as Allen touches them all to lead off the bottom of the sixth.
0: Astros within a run in the sixth inning. In the eighth, still a one-run game. Houston with three men on.
19: 1-2. Swing and a miss. Dominguez strikes him out, and the Astros leave him loaded. We go to the ninth. The 0-2 pitch. Swing and a miss. He struck him out. That's a winner for the Mariners and a series win as well. 3-2 the final score.
0: 3-2 Sunday Night Baseball. You heard it here on ESPN Radio. Sean Kelly and Doug Glanville had the call for us. Sean?
19: Thank you, Jay. Sunday Night Baseball did not disappoint in Houston, Texas. 3-2 the final score. Not only was it a win for the Seattle Mariners over the Houston Astros, but a series win for the Mariners trying to turn their season around and really, I don't want to say stay relevant, but stay in the hunt after a great ball game tonight and a great weekend for the visitors here tonight, winning 3-2 and great pitching both on the front, back, and middle here for the Mariners and just enough offense, Doug Glanville.
20: Well, you know, we asked Dan Wilson earlier about the fact that they can get on a streak, and he said one day at a time. But this is the kind of game where it's like they're playing their game. They're close games. Their pitching shined. Wu was fantastic. They had the closer working with Munoz, and they were able to bridge to get to him. That's the Mariners at their best, and they got just enough hitting. They'd like to have more offense, but they got at least the timely offense. And most importantly, confidence-wise, Cal Raleigh gets the big home run. That's the one that won the ball game. That was the difference maker, and he struggled all season. But it shows that even at his worst, he can contribute. He managed the staff well, and he gets the big home run. So the Astros had some power going. They just could not punch through late, and they were stuck on two runs, and they just fell short by just running out of innings.
19: You know, it's interesting. Raleigh's home run comes in the sixth inning tonight, and with the home run, I mean, they win when they homer. We've talked about that. 53 wins now in the season when they homer at least one time. Houston made it interesting at times. They, I think, it, like you said, just ran out of innings tonight. And there's something about these two teams when they match up, divisional friends, quote-unquote.
20: Yes.
19: But the Mariners seem to have the Astros' number.
20: Well, so far, I mean, this season, and they know that they have to pitch. And this ballpark, you know, they seem to get the big home runs that the Mariners thrive off of. So that's going to be interesting. And then, you know, when you hold Alvarez, Yordan Alvarez, to 1-for-4, that's like a victory in and of itself. So that was enough for them to seal the deal.
19: You know, we've kind of thrown a little shade on the AL West and some of the wild card situation. Look, an ugly playoff appearance is still a playoff appearance, and both of these teams are squarely hunting for that here as we head down the stretch.
20: They're playing playoff baseball now. That's the thing that's fun. And whether you're Baltimore, Toronto, or Minnesota, and all those markets are fired up and excited, and it just elevates the game. Even though there, you know, there's parity and maybe some mediocrity at different times, but at the same time, like, this is what's going to matter the next 6 weeks.
19: No doubt. Yeah. In a big day for Brian Wu, as you mentioned, six innings of work. He's now 9-8 on the season. Andrés Muñoz got the save, his 22nd of the year. And for the Mariners, 59-66. And squarely in the wild card hunt, the Astros now just one game above 500 and in first place, 63-62 now on the season. 3-2 the final score. Mariners win the ball game and the series. For Doug Glanville, I'm Sean Kelly, right here on your home for every game of the postseason. Major League Baseball on ESPN Radio and the ESPN app. Now let's go back to Jay Reynolds in the studio.
0: All right, Sean, Astros AL West lead over the Rangers. Cut to two. Sports Center all night, ESPN Radio, WNBA. What a matchup between the Fever and the Dream.
14: Far through the lane, reverses it in. 22 for Clark, trying to do everything she can for Indiana right now.
0: Clark and her teammate Kelsey Mitchell in the second half. Mitchell down the stretch.
14: Mitchell the weak side, rebound, Fever ball down three. Mitchell dashing ahead, will fire, and hit, tie game at 81.
2: Tough shot by Mitchell. She was going full speed, absorbed some contact from Gray, retreated, drained it.
14: 1 minute to go, 81 all.
0: Fever rallies, they force overtime.
14: Mitchell will let it wind. Mitchell on the drive, trying to take Reese. Mitchell lays it in. Two-possession lead for Indiana and a 19th straight game with 20 for Kelsey Mitchell.
0: Fever outlasting the Dream in overtime. 95-91, their 18th game with at least 95 points. Kelsey Mitchell, 20 points, her 19th straight game with at least 20 points. Caitlin Clark, 26 points, 9 assists. The two of them, 15th game this season where they've reached the 20-point mark in the same game. The game Sunday, the win over the Dream in overtime, featuring 14 lead changes. Fever able to rally late. ESPN analyst Andrea Carter.
21: This game is officially titled the Mikayla Timpson game. For Mikayla Timpson to have 20 points, she had 12 points in the first half. She was 5 of 6 from the field in the first half, and that was pivotal because Kelsey Mitchell was limited in the first half. So Mikayla Timpson held on strong with her scoring. She ends up with a career-high 20 points, and that ends up being the separator. If you go look at the final box score of this game, the big three from each team scored 64 points. The big threes canceled each other out. So it was all about who else was going to step up outside of the big three. And for Mikayla Timpson to have the day that she did on the road, it's going to give her more confidence. It'll give her teammates even more confidence in her. And she's become a huge piece for this team.
22: Dre, we got to talk about the Dream side of this one as well. They had some late chances in this one, fell short. What do you take away from what you saw from Atlanta in this matchup?
21: Yeah, this one's tough. This is one that the Atlanta Dream will be disappointed in. I'm sure they feel like they let it slip away with some of the bunnies and opportunities that they had. But to me, this game is indicative of how important Jordan Canada is to this team. Jordan Canada and Bree Jones were both unavailable for this game. And to me, Jordan Canada's absence was what stood out the most because Jordan Canada sets up her teammates. She leads the team in assists with 7.5 assists. In the last matchup against Indiana, Jordan Canada had 12 points and 12 assists. So she helps their offense function with more efficiency, and she also sets the tone defensively. Her ball pressure, her energy, everything that she brings on the offensive side and the defensive side, to me, Atlanta was missing it. And it showed late in the game. Atlanta called a couple of timeouts late, and it didn't seem like they got anything from those offensive possessions that followed the timeout. They just didn't look organized offensively necessarily. So to me, Atlanta wasn't at full strength. They did battle back and they fought hard in this game. It was a missed opportunity, but in Jordan Canada's absence, to me, was the biggest thing standing out.
0: Gray wound up with 32 points for Atlanta in the loss in overtime. Angel Reese, 15 points, 14 rebounds, 6 assists, 23rd double-double this season. Now 5 away from tying Alyssa Thomas in 2023. For the most in a season in WNBA history. Heading back to his roots. That's next. SportsCenter All Night continues at ESPN Radio.
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1: 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We're into the FedEx Cup playoff, and week one turned out to be a runaway.
2: Scheffler going to walk up and tap this in. Ladies and gentlemen, Elvis has left the building. Scottie Scheffler wins the 2026 FedEx St. Jude Championship. A walk in Memphis to his 21st PGA Tour win. 750 FedEx Cup points. One step closer to another FedEx Cup and building his case for Player of the Year.
1: Sirius XM PGA Tour Radio, Scottie Scheffler, 17 under for the week. He wins by 8 shots, tied for the second largest win in a FedEx Cup playoff event. The only one that was wider, the Northern Trust in 2020. Dustin Johnson won by 11 strokes. Scottie Scheffler on Sunday winning by 8. Second win this season, 11th consecutive win after holding the outright lead entering the final round.
3: Yeah, it's really nice. This tournament, I felt like I've learned a lot at this tournament over the years. It was my second start on the PGA Tour, I think back in 2014, and then my first start as a pro in 2018. And so I played this tournament a number of times now, and definitely proud to be walking away with a trophy this week.
1: Scottie Scheffler's 8-stroke victory, tying the largest of his PGA Tour career, also won the CJ Cup in 2025, the Byron Nelson, by 8 shots as well. He advances, Scheffler does. Jordan Spieth finishes at 4-under, tied for 19th with 4 other players after shooting even par 70 on Sunday, finishes 52 in the standings. Third straight season finishing outside the top 50 in the FedEx Cup standings. Rory McIlroy, 2-over 72 on Sunday, his fourth straight round of par or worse. Jack Whaley takes the U.S. Amateur Golf Championship, third player representing England to win the U.S. Amateur. Jack Whaley trailed by 2 after the first 18 holes of the championship match, takes the U.S. Amateur. SportsCenter All Night, ESPN Radio.
4: This is as good as Dallas has looked in a while.
5: 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Damn the Torpedoes, man. 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
6: I truly believe that if someone said to them, if you make this trade, it guarantees that you'll win the Super Bowl, they would make the trade.
1: Dallas Cowboys setting the bar high for this season. Sunday, the team announcing Von Miller is heading back to Texas, agreeing to a one-year deal with the Cowboys. He attended DeSoto High School in Texas before landing at Texas A&M. He's heading into season number 15 with more sacks than any other active player, 138 and a half. Aaron Donald working out for the Rams this weekend again as he continues his process to determine whether he wants to come out of retirement. His tryout, air quotes, listed on the NFL's transaction report once again. Coach Sean McVay saying Donald's decision will come on his timeline. That decision's a yes, right? Earlier on ESPN Radio, ESPN Rams reporter Lindsay Theory and Mia O'Brien.
7: It's no longer will he or won't he. That's not the question. It is when Aaron Donald will choose to come out of retirement and return to the Los Angeles Rams. Lindsay, the initial word from Sean McVay here as the calendar flipped to August was, once we get back to Thousand Oaks, there is a chance Aaron Donald could return. With that said, I go back to what our mutual friend Jordan Rodriguez of NFL Daily and The Athletic reported back in July, which was this was not going to be a full Eric Weddle situation where Aaron Donald would wait until December to come out of retirement and return to the Rams, because if he's ready, he's going to go. But I have always felt like this is more of a late August, September return where he completely bypasses training camp. Do you agree with that assessment as we stand here on August the 16th?
8: Yeah, I don't think he's going to bypass training camp entirely. Now, initially, when this first came up, right, the day they trade for Myles Garrett, I thought maybe it was this a mid-season type situation. Yeah. Now, as it's gone on, obviously, my processing of this whole thing has changed. Aaron Donald's never liked training camp. No surprise, he skipped the LMU portion. Aaron Donald's not made for dorm room beds. Never has been.
7: Even though I hear the weather's really nice at LMU, comparatively. I saw it was like 180,000 Oaks. Yeah,
8: beautiful campus. Aaron Donald, dorm bed, not happening. Aaron Donald hates training camp. That being said, This is just entirely different than even those couple of years when he was a holdout, because he wants to make sure that he's still Aaron Donald. Aaron Donald to him is a different standard, right? Some people expect, oh, come back and just be really good. Like, he's not going to do that. He is going to want to come back and be the guy he was. And his standards, as Sean McVay will tell you time and again, are different. So as the timeline plays out, we're kind of on more heightened, obviously, Aaron Donald watch starting this week. This would be the time when he'd want to start coming back to acclimate to football. We've seen all the videos. The guy's just an absolute freak. He's still hitting the weight room every single day. We've now been seeing all of his footwork drills and his speed drills coming out. Dwayne Brown, his trainer in Pittsburgh, is here in L.A. working out with him again. But now it's about putting on the pads and actually hitting another human. And that's when Aaron Donald really needs to ramp up, because as everybody will tell you, that just feels different. You can be in great shape, but when it comes to hitting somebody else, that's different. So Aaron's going to need a little bit of time to ramp up and get back into that.
1: And all this coming about because Myles Garrett is in the locker room as well.
9: We'd be here all day talking about that. I mean, the way in which he practiced, you know, his craft, you know, you've seen the videos in which he's, you know, he's going 100%. He's, you know, he's doing the nod. He's doing the pass training. He's working on his feet. His footwork is like impeccable. But he also has get off that's, you know, similar to an end. He has a great feel for the game. His intuition on when he should throw a move, when he should get in phase and out of phase as far as run blocks or when he should shed a guy. And he just had a outstanding feel for the game, as well as being a freak athletically.
1: First, Donald first explored the option of returning after Myles Garrett landed with the club. ESPN analyst Ben Solak, what can we expect if he does come back?
10: A, I just don't think Donald's going to play as many snaps as people realize. And then B, I think there is this idea that, wow, they added Myles Garrett, they added Trent McDuffie, this defense is going to be elite. And then it's, oh my gosh, Aaron Donald's coming back, this defense is going to be double elite. And it's like, there's no such thing. That's kind of the stick in the mud argument. It's just that this is a offense-driven league. The penalties favor the offense. The pace of play favors the offense. The clock management all favors the offense.
1: Donald spent his entire 10-year career with the Rams before retiring in March of 2024. At the front end of his career, what do we think? That's next at ESPN Radio.
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1: Dallas Cowboys bringing in Von Miller for a one-year deal. Paul Skeens has his scheduled start pushed back to Wednesday. The Dodgers... summer struggles continue.
23: 1-1, ground ball to short. Up with it is Ortiz. Fires to first. Ball game over. A 6-2 victory against the Dodgers. And the Brewers come to L.A. and take 3 of 4. Great series win for Milwaukee. And they can head back home, rest up tomorrow, and get themselves ready for the Seattle Mariners on Tuesday.
1: 620 WTMJ. Brewers with the 6-2 win. Three games ahead of the Dodgers for the best record in the National League. Jake Bowers, 4 for 4, a couple of RBI. First Brewers player with a four-hit game against the Dodgers since 2012. Dodgers struggles continue. That's their fourth series lost in the month of August. Phillies, meanwhile, trailed 5-0 after three innings. But they rallied against the Twins.
23: 2-0 count. Kramer's pitch. Swung on. Blasted. Down the line and left. If it's fair, it's gone. And it is fair. It's gone. It's a three-run homer for Alec Boehm. Right down the line and left. And Boehm with a huge blast. His 14th of the year. He makes it a one-run game. One ball, one strike. Here's the pitch. Swung on, bounced. Fair, pass first, down the line. Phillies have the lead. One run scores. Here comes Boehm, home to score as well. And Brian De La Cruz puts the Phillies on top, 7-5 here in the eighth. Phillies come all the way back from 5-0 down. They lead the ball game 7-5 now here in the eighth inning.
1: Phillies rallying, and they wind up winning at 7-5. Their fourth comeback win this season when they've trailed by at least five. Tied with the Astros for the most in baseball in 2026. Tied for the second most in a season in team history. Club record is 6. Happened in 1998. Phillies, all four of their comebacks from at least five down have been on the road. Alex Boehm, home run number 14. He drove in 4 in the Phillies 7-5 win. Heard on Sports Radio 94. WIP. Cardinals and Cubs. It's been a big weekend for that series.
23: First pitch to Burley is hit in the left field for a base hit. One run scores. Here comes another. And a huge hit for Burleson, driving in both Jordan and Weatherholt from second. A two-run single by Burley. A huge inning for the Cardinals.
24: So they have a 7-2 lead.
23: Not like I had to flip a coin or anything. Payoff pitch. Runner will be moving. There he goes. The pitch is hit into center field, and it's hit a ton. Backing up is PCA, and it's into the basket. Straight away center field. Jordan Walker with the big fly. And the Cardinals add on two more. It's now 9-2 St. Louis.
1: It would be an 11-4 win for the Cardinals over the Cubs. Cardinals Radio Network. For St. Louis, fourth straight series win. They've got an 8-4 record over that span. The Cubs suffering their third loss in the last four games, outscored 26-11 in that span. Pete Crow Armstrong did have a two-run home run in the third inning, leads the team with 28 homers this season, two homers shy of consecutive 30-30 seasons, but Sunday's comes in the 11-4 loss to the Cardinals, who this weekend also saw quite the debut.
24: The pitch, a swing, and there's a drive, and that's hit well to right field. That's deep to right. That ball is gone. That ball is gone. Unbelievable. Three at-bats in the big leagues. Three home runs for Joshua Baez. A three-run lead for the Cardinals. He is homer to center, homer to left, homer to right. Oh, my goodness.
1: Quite the major league debut for Joshua Baez this weekend. ESPN's Buster Olney.
4: I've had a bunch of text messages, people asking me, is this the best debut ever? I mean, how could it be better? Like the first pitch you see, you hit for a 449-foot home run. You wind up with three home runs. I texted Ollie Marmol, the manager of the Cardinals, right after the game and said, what's the mental snapshot you're going to take away? And he said after the first home run, seeing Baez come back into the dugout and the smirk on his face, he said, man, this kid loves to compete. And after the game, Baez told reporters that all day, there was a bee that was kind of following him around on the field, and he took that to be the presence of his late father, who his nickname was El Bronco. That seemed to be appropriate for Joshua in his first day in the big leagues. Three home runs in his debut was amazing.
1: Turned out to be a pretty good weekend for Joshua Baez. SportsCenter All Night, ESPN Radio. Speaking of home runs, Braves and Diamondbacks matchup.
23: 3-0 pitch. Swing and a drive deep center field. Barroso back to the track. It is gone! Matt Olson with a three-run home run. His 36th of the season and Major League's best left-on-left striker. And the Braves jump in front 5-2.
1: Braves getting a shot there from Matt Olson, and they go on to the 5-3 win over Arizona. Matt Olson's 36th home run this season, broke a 2-2 tie in the seventh inning. 680 the fan with the call for Olson's 17th career go-ahead homer in the fourth inning or later. Braves get the win, snap a five-game home losing streak against the Diamondbacks, who brought the game-tying run to the plate with nobody out in the ninth inning. They went 0-for-7 with runners in scoring position in this game. Braves hang on for the 5-3 win. Orioles a 10-2 win over the Rays. Baltimore 6-3 against Tampa Bay this season. They can clinch the season series for a fourth straight season with a win on Monday. Orioles first time this season they've had four players recording multiple RBI in a game. Speaking of multiple RBI, Padres certainly got that on Sunday.
5: 3-1, Bibee will deliver. And Ranjifo swings, hits it in the air towards the right center field gap. Nobody going to catch this one, and it's going to go. Home run, Luis Ranjifo. Snuck it over the line in right center field. His fourth of the year, and a two-out solo shot in the second inning will bring home the first run of the day. So the home runs continue to be an issue for Bibee. 2-2 the pitch. And Sheet swings. He launches one in the air deep to right field. DeLauder is back at the wall. This one going to go. Back-to-back for Ranjifo. Hefo and Sheets, and the Padres take a 2-0 lead here in the second inning.
1: Padres go out to a 5-0 win over the Guardians. 17-5 in their last 22 games, going back to July 24th. Best record in baseball during that span. 5-0 win on Sunday over Cleveland, which is shut out for the 11th time this season, tied for the most in the American League with the Mariners and the Angels. SportsCenter All Night, ESPN Radio.
6: Fernando looking left across the middle. Touchdown, Jack Besh. Fernando Mendoza.
7: Yes.
6: To Jack Besh.
7: It was great to get out there, get my feet wet, especially the first drive. It was a good experience.
1: Week one of the NFL preseason is in the books. Certainly plenty of storylines as we head through the summer, through camps, now into the preseason, towards the regular season. Fernando Mendoza and the Raiders made his preseason debut.
7: It was an invigorating experience where there's not many moments where you feel fully alive, and on the field is when you feel fully alive, especially in the NFL atmosphere. So I want to give thanks to that. It was great to get out there, get my feet wet. You know, at first, especially the first drive, felt a little sped up because so much anticipation and excitement. However, I feel like my teammates around me protected me very well, and they helped slow me down. It was a good experience.
1: Overall, Mendoza getting positive marks for his preseason debut. including from those here on ESPN Radio.
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10: Well, listen, he looked like he was in control. It wasn't too big for him. He made some big boy throws. The touchdown throw that he had, that was on the money on the slam route to Betch. And guess what? This is the guy, Fernando Mendoza, catching the snap and throwing the ball without the laces. That's a veteran savvy move down in there in red zone where everything is sped up. So I was impressed by that. But maybe the best throw that he made was on the touchdown drive, his second drive of the game, where he fires a 20-yard dart to Malik Benson. And it's in between three Arizona Cardinals defenders. That's a big boy throw, man. And so you saw flashes of why he was the number one overall pick. And you got to feel good about where he's at with his overall progress, with his development. And now the question for Clint Kubiak is, how can you find a way for him to build on this performance and have a steady drumbeat, a steady progression as we navigate through the rest of the preseason? But all in all, he checked all the boxes.
8: The Golex.
11: It's going to be like a bad team with a high pick quarterback that has a solid, really good veteran on the roster. Is you play that veteran until the season is lost, you're out of it, it's not competitive anymore. Then you put the young guy in, as long as he's not, his eyes aren't big saucers, you know, in practice, which it doesn't seem like Mendoza's is. He had so nice poise in the pocket. I continue to realize the short passing game that the NFL has become. I mean, just quick, short passes. Mendoza at least threw the ball down the field.
8: The Rich Eisen Show.
12: I expect him to look pretty good, and he did. Had some nice throws, including a touchdown throw to Jack Besh on a quick route over the middle. Mike Robb, who was sitting next to me on the set on NFL Network's coverage last night, said that's not easy because it's a pre-snap read, knowing where you're going, making sure the defense doesn't know where you're going, and quickly get your fingers on the laces of the football and fire it accurately. He did it, touchdown. And the other drives didn't result in points. One of them, he held on to the ball way too long and took a hit. I mean, so take the good to take the bad, right? We call that the facts of life. But he's just so damn lovable.
8: Matt Jones, Myron Metcalf, they are Matt and Myron.
1: His first drive was actually not great. Again, you don't want to read too much into the preseason, but then the energy in that crowd, you know, I thought when Vegas got a team, I kind of thought every game would be a party. You know what I mean? I mean, I kind of thought it was like supposed to be an afternoon pool party in Vegas. And when I've watched those games, the crowd has been unbelievably dead for most of them. But not when Mendoza came in. You saw a buzz. Everybody stood the entirety of his first and second drive. It's almost like you can feel an injection of energy into that franchise since they picked him.
8: Game night.
25: This is not going to be a team that's going to go from worst to first. And if Cousins isn't going to get you there, which is the Super Bowl, then what are you doing? If he's not going to go and get you 10 or 12 wins, why not just have the rookie go out there and get on the job training? But the part that they don't quite understand is, yeah, but everything is new. There's a new coach in town, right? He's never been a head coach before. Offensive line is all new. Weapons around him are all new. There's so much new. They're trying to get used to that.
8: Sports Center All Night Rewind.
1: Fernando Mendoza checking the boxes for the most part in his debut in New York. Jackson Dart went into the big blue box, the medical tent, after he was popped.
26: As far as the blue tent, like I really respect the rules and the thought behind, you know, the NFL has of keeping players healthy and reviewing things. But at the same time, I'm still puzzled by it, just feeling like every time that I get hit, you know, I find my way in there, which at times I still try to wrap my head around. But that's all that I'm going to say about that situation. You know, I'm really happy with how the drive ended.
1: Dart went down a couple of times and a half dozen drops. What do the Giants need to see from him in year two? ESPN's Jeremy Fowler.
27: They want to see him out of that blue medical tent and on the field where he's such a playmaker. Yeah. So it's a fine line with Jackson Dart. He's a really physical player, and the Giants wanted to get a dress run rehearsal in first preseason game because it's a new offense with Matt Nagy. It's been a process. So all is good. Luckily, he came out of things unscathed. Yeah. You saw that playmaking out of the pocket. They know he can do that. They love their rookie Malachi Fields. Going to be a big target for Dart in 2026. They simply got to keep him healthy. So they're trying to find a balance between relying heavily on the running game to help Jackson Dart so he doesn't have to scramble around and take unnecessary hits, but then his playmaking can take over when he needs to.
1: A lot of eyes on the Browns as well this weekend. Deshaun Watson, Shedeur Sanders, both seeing action. Watson leading the Browns on a couple of scoring drives in the first half against the Bears. Sanders did toss an interception in the fourth quarter. The two, of course, competing for the starting job. ESPN analyst Herm Edwards on Deshaun Watson's first action in a couple of years.
13: He was pretty poised in the pocket. Now, he has to understand as well, when that thing breaks down, I mean, you can't, you know, get hit like that. But for the most part, he was accurate, felt like he had control of the offense. This is a small sample size, but knew where to go with the ball, got the ball out for the most part. So this was a good outing for him. You know, I can imagine the butterflies he had because he hadn't played football in quite some time.
1: And, of course, they're battling for the QB1 job, ESPN's Jeremy Fowler.
14: If things are equal, my sense right now, and this is subject to change, but that Deshaun Watson would have the inside track. You know, he's on a $230 million contract, and I know they're not beholden to that anymore, but with 1 year left, you know, it does behoove the Browns in some levels to see if there's anything to salvage here, you know, or if they were to not play him at all and then he goes somewhere else next year and balls out, it's like, well, should we have played him? You know, where you can always go to Shedeur Sanders week 4, week 6, later in the season, whatever it is. Now, that said, Shedeur Sanders has done a good job of closing the gap from the spring to now, and they've kind of been trading blows. So, but I do believe Watson has at least some momentum because he's had a good last week. He had a rough start to camp, but he settled down, and then yesterday was a good performance. It was solid. It wasn't spectacular. It was quality quarterback play, and so I think that's where they want to start, just running the whole operation, making good decisions, being accurate. It seems like he passed that test yesterday, but Shedeur Sanders will get his shot in Buffalo.
1: Todd Monken continuing to decide between the two since taking over as coach. Well, he said goodbye just over a week ago. Now he's being remembered. That's next. SportsCenter All Night continues. It's ESPN Radio.
12: Hey, this is Rich Eisen. Coming up on Monday, we look back at the full preseason week 1 and settle in on the 4-down series for the Philadelphia Eagles. And Major League Baseball races are heating up. 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
6: 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He won 288 career games in the big leagues, 4-time All-Star, but his name invokes elbow surgery. Tommy John dying this weekend at the age of 83. He had shared a message about his health after missing the Yankees Old Timers Day on August 8th, saying in that message he wanted to say goodbye to everyone. He'd been in hospice and had been diagnosed with bladder cancer and other ailments in recent years. In the 1970s, Tommy John suffered what was until that point a career-ending injury, but at the age of 31, underwent groundbreaking surgery on his left elbow. The surgery wound up bearing his name, wound up prolonging his career another 14 years. ESPN MLB senior insider Jeff Passan.
7: I think what Tommy John was able to impart to all the people

0: about Tommy John right now, we're obviously, when we hear it about a player, we're upset, right, for the player, and I think we kind of rue as an industry how often kids are getting this at such a young age. But, you know, in Tommy's instance, he extended his career and gave him a second half, and I'm a beneficiary of that. Other pitchers have been a beneficiary of that. Well, a guy took the ball the other night, and the guy that took the ball in Atlanta, Chris Sale, like late in your career, get a second bite at the apple, and you know, what a blessing it is that we get to, I guess, see these great players continue on such a great path, and it's because of, you know, Tommy John and Dr. Job.
1: Gerrit Cole and Major League Baseball remembering Tommy John, who died this weekend at his home in Florida. He was 83. Back to the WNBA. Sky, an 82-80 win over the Storm. Seattle with its 30th loss of the season, breaking a tie with the 2023 team for the most losses in a single season in franchise history. For Chicago, they snap a six-game road losing streak. Fire, an 88-85 win over the Mercury. Phoenix honoring Diana Taurasi, retiring her jersey at halftime.
2: Driving to the game today, I didn't know whether I was going to suit up and play, whether it was my funeral, a celebration, and I've come to realize it's all of it, and it's amazing. You never made me change, and I gave you a lot of reasons to be like, D, chill. But you let me be myself, and that's all you want in life, is to be around people that let you be yourself.
1: Phoenix Mercury retiring her jersey. She spent two decades in Phoenix. Sports Center all night, ESPN Radio, Sunday's top sounds at Benkin.
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3: Number five.
5: Jay, we begin with baseball action and a host of teams in the playoff race. One of those teams is the Marlins, who stayed within three of a wild card spot by powering past the Reds, as heard on 104.3 WQAM.
6: Javier punches a ball out to left and deep. That is back, and it's gone!
7: Ha, ha, ha,
6: ha, Javier Sanoja with a three-run home run, and the Fish have blown this open. It's 7-1 in the top of the ninth.
3: Number four.
5: To Atlanta, where it was another win and another home run for Matt Olson. The Braves got past the Diamondbacks. More from 680 The Fan.
8: 3-0 pitch. Swing and a drive deep center field. Barroso back to the track. It is gone! Matt Olson with a three-run home run. His 36th of the season and Major League's best left-on-left striker. And the Braves jump in front 5-2.
3: Number three.
5: The surprising White Sox now have a 5.5 game lead in the American League Central, thanks to a sweep of the Tigers capped off on Sunday. The call from ESPN 1000.
9: 1-1. Hit in the air to left. It is deep. Back on it, Malgieri. This baby will go. A two-run homer to the opposite way. And the Sox lead 6-4.
3: Number two.
5: North of the border, Ben writes that the Yankees avoided a sweep at the hands of the Blue Jays and widened their lead atop the AL wildcard standings. The call from the YES Network.
10: The 2-0, driven deep to right field. Going back, Lucas, on the track, looking up. See ya! That's how you make up for an error. A two-run home run, and the Yankees lead 4-2.
3: Number one.
5: Finally to the hardwood at a thrilling back-and-forth affair in the WNBA in Atlanta. It went to overtime before Kelsey Mitchell and the Fever outlasted the Dream, as heard on ESPN.
11: Mitchell will let it wind. Mitchell on the drive. Trying to take Reese. Mitchell raising! Two-possession lead for Indiana in a 19th straight game with 20 for Kelsey Mitchell.
1: Fever wind up scoring more than 95 again. 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
10: The Dodgers and Brewers conclude their series in L.A.
11: Liner into left center field. That's going to plug the gap and roll all the way to the wall. Churio around second. He's not stopping at third. Matt Erickson gives him the windmill, and the Brewers played a huge insurance run.
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10: 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Seeing key series this weekend, perhaps the biggest, Brewers and Dodgers, two teams battling at the top of the National League, and Sunday in L.A.
16: Brewers trying to add to this 2-1 advantage, give themselves a little bit of cushion in these late innings. Here's the 1-0 to Bowers, and a liner into left center field. That's going to plug the gap and roll all the way to the wall. Churio around second. He's not stopping at third. Matt Erickson gives him the windmill, and the Brewers played a huge insurance run here in the seventh inning on an RBI double from Jake Bowers. And the Brewers lead it 3-1.
10: Brewers up by a couple runs there. They would lead by four in the ninth.
16: 1-1, ground ball to short. Up with it is Ortiz. Fires to first, ball game over. A 6-2 victory against the Dodgers. And the Brewers come to L.A. and take 3 of 4. Great series win for Milwaukee. And they can head back home, rest up tomorrow, and get themselves ready for the Seattle Mariners on Tuesday.
10: 620 WTMJ. Brewers, a 6-2 win in L.A. over the Dodgers. They move 3 games ahead of L.A. for the best record in the National League. Brewers' 49th game this season where they allowed 2 runs or fewer. Jake Bowers, 4 for 4, drove in a couple of runs. Fourth career 4-hit game. Bowers, first Brewers player with a 4-hit game against the Dodgers since Carlos Gomez in 2012. As for the Dodgers, it's their 4th series loss in August. Most in any month this season. Manager Dave Roberts:
17: this has been, you know, 4, 5, 6 weeks of, you know, below average production from our offense. It's the truth. And I just think that we just haven't played clean baseball for quite some time. And that speaks to the defense. And I really wanted to win this game because it could matter. But we didn't. So now we got to move forward. But I hope it doesn't, you know, come back to bite us.
10: Brewers holding the tiebreaker for home field advantage in the National League. Should it come down to that, at the end of the season, Tarek Skubal for the Dodgers. 6 innings, gave up a couple of runs on 7 hits, struck out 7, 109 pitches. Sets a new career high, surpasses the 108-pitch outing he had in 2022. Speaking of pitching outings, there's one that's being delayed for Pittsburgh Pirates on Sunday facing the Red Sox.
16: And now it's Brandon Lau in the cleanup spot. Hits it the other way. Base hit into left. Reynolds will be waved around third. Throw from Duran. It's late. RBI single. Brandon Lau. It's 2-0 Pirates.
10: 2 RBI for Lau. 79 this season. Most by a Pirates player since Brian Reynolds. No relation. In 2024. He had 88 that season. Sports Radio 93.7, the Fan. Pirates, an 8-3 win over the Red Sox to snap a 7-series losing streak. Their first series win since July 18th and 19th at Cleveland when they took 2 of 3. Pirates' 41st win against a team with a winning record. They scored 5 in the third inning. They go on to the 8-3 win. They did, however, hold Paul Skenes. His start pushed back. ESPN's Buster Olney:
18: the Pirates have announced that they're backing up Skenes' next start a few days. He was supposed to start today. Instead, he's going to start on Wednesday. And what they're telling me is Skenes wanted to make the start today, despite the fact that his last 4 outings is a 6.52 ERA. But look, the numbers are well established. His fastball velocity is down. The damage against him is up. Hard hit rate from 24% to 34% this year. And so they're just giving him a few extra days to rest a little bit, to, you know, get to some more comfort level going into the next start. It's not an unusual way of handling a young pitcher. We see it all around baseball. Just give them a few extra days of rest.
10: And even with the extra rest, Pirates get the win over the Red Sox. Yankees and Blue Jays and Toronto starter dealing.
19: 3-2 pitch. Swing and a miss. He got him. 10 strikeouts for Dylan Cease. Punches out Jones on his 101st pitch of the game.
10: So it sounded on Sportsnet 590. The Fan, Dylan Cease, 6 1/3, gave up a couple of runs, striking out 10. First pitcher in the American League to reach 200 strikeouts this season. 6th consecutive season in which he's had at least 200. Bottom line, this game, though, would go 10 innings.
13: The 2-0, driven deep to right field. Going back, Lucas, on the track, looking up. See ya! That's how you make up for an error. A 2-run home run, and the Yankees lead 4-2.
10: Michael Kay on the YES Network. 4-2, 4-3 would be the final in 10 innings for the Yankees. They take 2 of the last 3 extra inning games after starting the season 1-8 in extra innings. Blue Jays, meanwhile, have lost 3 of the last 4 extra inning matchups. Yankees and Red Sox sitting atop the American League wild card. New York holding the top spot. Boston in the second spot, 5 games clear of the field. That field includes 7 teams, all within 3 games of the 3rd wild card spot. Among them, the Mariners. They were playing Sunday Night Baseball in Houston. Seattle holding a 2-1 lead in the 6th.
20: 2-2.
13: Swing and a fly ball. It's way up out to left. This has got a chance. Up against the wall. It scrapes the back of the wall. Home run for Cal Raleigh. It literally about knocked the yellow paint off the top of the wall into the Crawford boxes here in left.
10: Bit of a cushion there with that home run, although Houston does pull closer in the home half.
13: Here's the pitch. Swing and a drive. Out to left. No doubter. Home run. Nick Allen. Just his second of the year. 3-2 ball game as Allen touches them all to lead off the bottom of the sixth.
10: Astros within a run in the sixth inning. In the eighth, still a one-run game. Houston with three men on.
13: 1-2. Swing and a miss. Dominguez strikes him out, and the Astros leave him loaded. We go to the ninth. The 0-2 pitch. Swing and a miss. He struck him out. That's a winner for the Mariners and a series win as well. 3-2 the final score.
10: 3-2 Sunday Night Baseball. You heard it here on ESPN Radio. Sean Kelly and Doug Glanville had the call for us. Sean?
13: Thank you, Jay. Sunday Night Baseball did not disappoint in Houston, Texas. 3-2 the final score. Not only was it a win for the Seattle Mariners over the Houston Astros, but a series win for the Mariners trying to turn their season around and really, I don't want to say stay relevant, but stay in the hunt after a great ball game tonight and a great weekend for the visitors here tonight, winning 3-2 and great pitching both on the front, back, and middle here for the Mariners and just enough offense, Doug Glanville.
20: Well, you know, we asked Dan Wilson earlier about the fact that they can get on a streak, and he said one day at a time. But this is the kind of game where it's like they're playing their game. They're close games. Their pitching shined. Wu was fantastic. They had the closer working with Munoz, and they were able to bridge to get to him. That's the Mariners at their best, and they got just enough hitting. They'd like to have more offense, but they got at least the timely offense. And most importantly, confidence-wise, Cal Raleigh gets the big home run. That's the one that won the ball game. That was the difference maker, and he struggled all season. But it shows that even at his worst, he can contribute. He managed the staff well, and he gets the big home run. So the Astros had some power going. They just could not punch through late, and they were stuck on two runs, and they just fell short by just running out of innings.
13: You know, it's interesting. Raleigh's home run comes in the sixth inning tonight, and with the home run, I mean, they win when they homer. We've talked about that. 53 wins now in the season when they homer at least one time. Houston made it interesting at times. They, I think, it, like you said, just ran out of innings tonight. And there's something about these two teams when they match up, divisional friends, quote-unquote.
20: Yes.
13: But the Mariners seem to have the Astros' number.
20: Well, so far, I mean, this season, and they know that they have to pitch. And this ballpark, you know, they seem to get the big home runs that the Mariners thrive off of. So that's going to be interesting. And then, you know, when you hold Alvarez, Yordan Alvarez, to 1-for-4, that's like a victory in and of itself. So that was enough for them to seal the deal.
13: You know, we've kind of thrown a little shade on the AL West and some of the wild card situation. Look, an ugly playoff appearance is still a playoff appearance, and both of these teams are squarely hunting for that here as we head down the stretch.
20: They're playing playoff baseball now. That's the thing that's fun. And whether you're Baltimore, Toronto, or Minnesota, and all those markets are fired up and excited, and it just elevates the game. Even though there, you know, there's parity and maybe some mediocrity at different times, but at the same time, like, this is what's going to matter the next 6 weeks.
13: No doubt.
20: Yeah.
13: And a big day for Brian Wu, as you mentioned, six innings of work. He's now 9-8 on the season. Andrés Muñoz got the save, his 22nd of the year. And for the Mariners, 59-66 and squarely in the wild card hunt. The Astros now just one game above 500 and in first place, 63-62 now on the season. 3-2 the final score. Mariners win the ball game and the series. For Doug Glanville, I'm Sean Kelly, right here on your home for every game of the postseason, Major League Baseball, on ESPN Radio and the ESPN app. Now let's go back to Jay Reynolds in the studio.
10: All right, Sean, Astros AL West lead over the Rangers, cut 2-2. 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What a matchup between the Fever and the Dream.
14: Clark through the lane, reverses it in. 22 for Clark, trying to do everything she can for Indiana right now.
10: Clark and her teammate Kelsey Mitchell in the second half. Mitchell down the stretch.
0: Mitchell the weak side. Rebound. Fever ball down three. Mitchell dashing ahead. Will fire. And hit. Tie game at 81.
21: Tough shot by Mitchell. She was going full speed. Absorbed some contact from Gray. Retreated. Drained it.
0: 1 minute to go. 81 all.
10: Fever rallies. They force overtime.
0: Mitchell will let it wind. Mitchell on the drive, trying to take Reese. Mitchell lays it in. Two-possession lead for Indiana in a 19th straight game with 20 for Kelsey Mitchell.
10: Fever outlasting the Dream in overtime. 95-91, their 18th game with at least 95 points. Kelsey Mitchell, 20 points, her 19th straight game with at least 20 points. Caitlin Clark, 26 points, 9 assists. The two of them, 15th game this season where they've reached the 20-point mark in the same game. The game Sunday, the win over the Dream in overtime, featuring 14 lead changes. Fever able to rally late. ESPN analyst Andrea Carter.
22: This game is officially titled the Mikayla Timpson game. For Mikayla Timpson to have 20 points, she had 12 points in the first half. She was 5 of 6 from the field in the first half, and that was pivotal because Kelsey Mitchell was limited in the first half. So Mikayla Timpson held on strong with her scoring. She ends up with a career-high 20 points, and that ends up being the separator. If you go look at the final box score of this game, the big three from each team scored 64 points. The big threes canceled each other out. So it was all about who else was going to step up outside of the big three. And for Mikayla Timpson to have the day that she did on the road, it's going to give her more confidence. It'll give her teammates even more confidence in her. And she's become a huge piece for this team.
23: Dre, we got to talk about the Dream side of this one as well. They had some late chances in this one, fell short. What do you take away from what you saw from Atlanta in this matchup?
22: Yeah, this one's tough. This is one that the Atlanta Dream will be disappointed in. I'm sure they feel like they let it slip away with some of the bunnies and opportunities that they had. But to me, this game is indicative of how important Jordan Canada is to this team. Jordan Canada and Bree Jones were both unavailable for this game. And to me, Jordan Canada's absence was what stood out the most because Jordan Canada sets up her teammates. She leads the team in assists with 7.5 assists. In the last matchup against Indiana, Jordan Canada had 12 points and 12 assists. So she helps their offense function with more efficiency, and she also sets the tone defensively. Her ball pressure, her energy, everything that she brings on the offensive side and the defensive side, to me, Atlanta was missing it. And it showed late in the game. Atlanta called a couple of timeouts late, and it didn't seem like they got anything from those offensive possessions that followed the timeout. They just didn't look organized offensively necessarily. So to me, Atlanta wasn't at full strength. They did battle back and they fought hard in this game. It was a missed opportunity, but in Jordan Canada's absence, to me, was the biggest thing standing out.
10: Gray wound up with 32 points for Atlanta in the loss in overtime. Angel Reese, 15 points, 14 rebounds, 6 assists, 23rd double-double this season. Now 5 away from tying Alyssa Thomas in 2023. For the most in a season in WNBA history. Heading back to his roots. That's next. SportsCenter All Night continues. It's ESPN Radio.
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1: 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We're into the FedEx Cup playoff, and week one turned out to be a runaway.
2: Scheffler going to walk up and tap this in. Ladies and gentlemen, Elvis has left the building. Scotty Scheffler wins the 2026 FedEx St. Jude Championship. A walk in Memphis to his 21st PGA Tour win. 750 FedEx Cup points. One step closer to another FedEx Cup and building his case for Player of the Year.
1: Sirius XM PGA Tour Radio, Scotty Scheffler, 17 under for the week. He wins by 8 shots, tied for the second largest win in a FedEx Cup playoff event. The only one that was wider, the Northern Trust in 2020. Dustin Johnson won by 11 strokes. Scotty Scheffler on Sunday winning by 8. Second win this season, 11th consecutive win after holding the outright lead entering the final round.
3: Yeah, it's really nice. This tournament, I felt like I've learned a lot at this tournament over the years. It was my second start on the PGA Tour, I think back in 2014, and then my first start as a pro in 2018. And so I played this tournament a number of times now, and definitely proud to be walking away with a trophy this week.
1: Scotty Scheffler's 8-stroke victory, tying the largest of his PGA Tour career, also won the CJ Cup in 2025, the Byron Nelson, by 8 shots as well. He advances, Scheffler does. Jordan Spieth finishes at 4-under, tied for 19th with 4 other players after shooting even par 70 on Sunday, finishes 52 in the standings. Third straight season finishing outside the top 50 in the FedEx Cup standings. Rory McIlroy, 2-over 72 on Sunday, his fourth straight round of par or worse. Jack Whaley takes the U.S. Amateur Golf Championship, third player representing England to win the U.S. Amateur. Jack Whaley trailed by 2 after the first 18 holes of the championship match, takes the U.S. Amateur. SportsCenter All Night, ESPN Radio.
4: This is as good as Dallas has looked in a while.
5: 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Damn the Torpedoes, man. 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
6: I truly believe that if someone said to them, if you make this trade, it guarantees that you'll win the Super Bowl, they would make the trade.
1: Dallas Cowboys setting the bar high for this season. Sunday, the team announcing Von Miller is heading back to Texas, agreeing to a one-year deal with the Cowboys. He attended DeSoto High School in Texas before landing at Texas A&M. He's heading into season number 15 with more sacks than any other active player, 138 and a half. Aaron Donald working out for the Rams this weekend again as he continues his process to determine whether he wants to come out of retirement. His tryout, air quotes, listed on the NFL's transaction report once again. Coach Sean McVay saying Donald's decision will come on his timeline. That decision's a yes, right? Earlier on ESPN Radio, ESPN Rams reporter Lindsay Theory and Mia O'Brien.
7: It's no longer will he or won't he. That's not the question. It is when Aaron Donald will choose to come out of retirement and return to the Los Angeles Rams. Lindsay, the initial word from Sean McVay here as the calendar flipped to August was, once we get back to Thousand Oaks, there is a chance Aaron Donald could return. With that said, I go back to what our mutual friend Jordan Rodriguez of NFL Daily and The Athletic reported back in July, which was this was not going to be a full Eric Weddle situation where Aaron Donald would wait until December to come out of retirement and return to the Rams, because if he's ready, he's going to go. But I have always felt like this is more of a late August, September return where he completely bypasses training camp. Do you agree with that assessment as we stand here on August the 16th?
8: Yeah, I don't think he's going to bypass training camp entirely. Now, initially, when this first came up, right, the day they trade for Myles Garrett, I thought maybe it was this a mid-season type situation. Yeah. Now, as it's gone on, obviously, my processing of this whole thing has changed. Aaron Donald's never liked training camp. No surprise, he skipped the LMU portion. Aaron Donald's not made for dorm room beds. Never has been.
7: Even though I hear the weather's really nice at LMU, comparatively. I saw it was like 180,000 Oaks. Yeah,
8: beautiful campus. Aaron Donald, dorm bed, not happening. Aaron Donald hates training camp. That being said, This is just entirely different than even those couple years when he was a holdout, because he wants to make sure that he's still Aaron Donald. Aaron Donald to him is a different standard, right? Some people expect, oh, come back and just be really good. Like, he's not going to do that. He is going to want to come back and be the guy he was. And his standards, as Sean McVay will tell you time and again, are different. So as the timeline plays out, we're kind of on more heightened, obviously, Aaron Donald watch starting this week. This would be the time when he'd want to start coming back to acclimate to football. We've seen all the videos. The guy's just an absolute freak. He's still hitting the weight room every single day. We've now been seeing all of his footwork drills and his speed drills coming out. Dwayne Brown, his trainer in Pittsburgh, is here in L.A. working out with him again. But now it's about putting on the pads and actually hitting another human. And that's when Aaron Donald really needs to ramp up, because as everybody will tell you, that just feels different. You can be in great shape, but when it comes to hitting somebody else, that's different. So Aaron's going to need a little bit of time to ramp up and get back into that.
1: And all this coming about because Myles Garrett is in the locker room as well.
9: We'd be here all day talking about that. I mean, the way in which he practiced, you know, his craft, you know, you've seen the videos in which he's, you know, he's going 100%. He's, you know, he's doing the knife. He's doing the pass training. He's working on his feet. His footwork is like impeccable. But he also has get off that's, you know, similar to an end. He has a great feel for the game. His intuition on when he should throw a move, when he should get in phase and out of phase as far as run blocks or when he should shed a guy. And he just had an outstanding feel for the game, as well as being a freak athletically.
1: First, Donald first explored the option of returning after Myles Garrett landed with the club. ESPN analyst Ben Solak, what can we expect if he does come back?
10: A, I just don't think Donald's going to play as many snaps as people realize. And then B, I think there is this idea that, wow, they added Myles Garrett, they added Trent McDuffie, this defense is going to be elite. And then it's, oh my gosh, Aaron Donald's coming back. This defense is going to be double elite. And there's no such thing. That's kind of the stick in the mud argument. It's just that this is a offense-driven league. The penalties favor the offense. The pace of play favors the offense. The clock management all favors the offense.
1: Donald spent his entire 10-year career with the Rams before retiring in March of 2024. At the front end of his career, what do we think? That's next at ESPN Radio.
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1: Dallas Cowboys bringing in Von Miller for a one-year deal. Paul Skeens has his scheduled start pushed back to Wednesday. The Dodgers... summer struggles continue.
21: 1-1, ground ball to short. Up with it is Ortiz. Fires to first. Ball game over. A 6-2 victory against the Dodgers. And the Brewers come to L.A. and take 3 of 4. Great series win for Milwaukee. And they can head back home, rest up tomorrow, and get themselves ready for the Seattle Mariners on Tuesday.
1: 620 WTMJ. Brewers with the 6-2 win. Three games ahead of the Dodgers for the best record in the National League. Jake Bowers, 4 for 4, a couple of RBI. First Brewers player with a four-hit game against the Dodgers since 2012. Dodgers struggles continue. That's their fourth series lost in the month of August. Phillies, meanwhile, trailed 5-0 after three innings, but they rallied against the Twins.
21: 2-0 count. Kramer's pitch. Swung on. Blasted. Down the line and left. If it's fair, it's gone. And it is fair. It's gone. It's a three-run homer for Alec Boehm. Down the line and left, and Boehm with a huge blast, his 14th of the year. He makes it a one-run game. One ball, one strike. Here's the pitch. Swung on, bounced. Fair, pass first, down the line. Phillies have the lead. One run scores. Here comes Boehm home to score as well, and Brian De La Cruz puts the Phils on top, 7-5 here in the eighth. Phillies come all the way back from 5-0 down. They lead the ball game 7-5 now here in the eighth inning.
1: Phillies rallying, and they wind up winning at 7-5. Their fourth comeback win this season when they've trailed by at least five. Tied with the Astros for the most in baseball in 2026. Tied for the second most in a season in team history. Club record is 6. Happened in 1998. Phillies, all four of their comebacks from at least five down have been on the road. Alex Boehm, home run number 14. He drove in 4 in the Phillies 7-5 win. Heard on Sports Radio 94. WIP. Cardinals and Cubs. It's been a big weekend for that series.
21: First pitch to Burley is hit in the left field for a base hit. One run scores. Here comes another. And a huge hit for Burleson, driving in both Jordan and Weatherholt from second. A two-run single by Burley. A huge inning for the Cardinals.
24: So they have a 7-2 lead.
21: Not like I had to flip a coin or anything. Payoff pitch. Runner will be moving. There he goes. The pitch is hit in the center field, and it's hit a ton. Backing up is PCA, and it's into the basket. Straight away center field. Jordan Walker with the big fly. And the Cardinals add on two more. It's now 9-2 St. Louis.
1: It would be an 11-4 win for the Cardinals over the Cubs. Cardinals Radio Network. For St. Louis, fourth straight series win. They've got an 8-4 record over that span. The Cubs suffering their third loss in the last four games, outscored 26-11 in that span. Pete Crow Armstrong did have a two-run home run in the third inning, leads the team with 28 homers this season, two homers shy of consecutive 30-30 seasons, but Sunday's comes in the 11-4 loss to the Cardinals, who this weekend also saw quite the debut.
5: The pitch, a swing, and there's a drive, and that's hit well to right field. That's deep to right. That ball is gone. That ball is gone. Unbelievable. Three at-bats in the big leagues. Three home runs for Joshua Baez. A three-run lead for the Cardinals. He is homer to center, homer to left, homer to right. Oh, my goodness.
1: Quite the major league debut for Joshua Baez this weekend. ESPN's Buster Olney.
6: I've had a bunch of text messages, people asking me, is this the best debut ever? I mean, how could it be better? Like, the first pitch you see, you hit for a 449-foot home run, you wind up with three home runs. I texted Ollie Marmol, the manager of the Cardinals, right after the game and said, what's the mental snapshot you're going to take away? And he said after the first home run, seeing Baez come back into the dugout and the smirk on his face, he said, man, this kid loves to compete. And after the game, Baez told reporters that all day, there was a bee that was kind of following him around on the field, and he took that to be the presence of his late father, who his nickname was El Bronco. That seemed to be appropriate for Joshua in his first day in the big leagues. Three home runs in his debut was amazing.
1: Turned out to be a pretty good weekend for Joshua Baez. SportsCenter All Night, ESPN Radio. Speaking of home runs, Braves and Diamondbacks matchup.
7: 3-0 pitch. Swing and a drive deep center field. Barroso back to the track. It is gone! Matt Olson with a three-run home run. His 36th of the season and Major League's best left-on-left striker. And the Braves jump in front 5-2.
1: Braves getting a shot there from Matt Olson, and they go on to the 5-3 win over Arizona. Matt Olson's 36th home run this season, broke a 2-2 tie in the seventh inning. 680 the fan with the call for Olson's 17th career go-ahead homer in the fourth inning or later. Braves get the win, snap a five-game home losing streak against the Diamondbacks, who brought the game-tying run to the plate with nobody out in the ninth inning. They went 0-for-7 with runners in scoring position in this game. Braves hang on for the 5-3 win. Orioles a 10-2 win over the Rays. Baltimore 6-3 against Tampa Bay this season. They can clinch the season series for a fourth straight season with a win on Monday. Orioles first time this season they've had four players recording multiple RBI in a game. Speaking of multiple RBI, Padres certainly got that on Sunday.
8: 3-1, Bibee will deliver. And Ranjifo swings, hits it in the air towards the right center field gap. Nobody going to catch this one, and it's going to go. Home run, Luis Ranjifo. Snuck it over the line in right center field. His fourth of the year, and a two-out solo shot in the second inning will bring home the first run of the day. So the home runs continue to be an issue for Bibee. 2-2 the pitch. And Sheet swings. He launches one in the air deep to right field. DeLauder is back at the wall. This one going to go. Back to back for Ranjifo. Hefo and Sheets, and the Padres take a 2-0 lead here in the second inning.
1: Padres go out to a 5-0 win over the Guardians, 17-5 in their last 22 games going back to July 24th. Best record in baseball during that span. 5-0 win on Sunday over Cleveland, which is shut out for the 11th time this season, tied for the most in the American League with the Mariners and the Angels. SportsCenter All Night, ESPN Radio.
9: Fernando looking left across the middle. Touchdown, Jack Besh. Fernando Mendoza.
25: Yes.
9: To Jack Besh.
25: It was great to get out there, get my feet wet, especially the first drive. It was a good experience.
1: Week one of the NFL preseason is in the books. Certainly plenty of storylines as we head through the summer, through camps, now into the preseason, towards the regular season. Fernando Mendoza and the Raiders made his preseason debut.
25: It was an invigorating experience where there's not many moments where you feel fully alive, and on the field is when you feel fully alive, especially in the NFL atmosphere. So I want to give thanks to that. It was great to get out there, get my feet wet. You know, at first, especially the first drive, felt a little sped up because so much anticipation and excitement. However, I feel like my teammates around me protected me very well, and they helped slow me down. It was a good experience.
1: Overall, Mendoza getting positive marks for his preseason debut, including from those here on ESPN Radio.
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11: Well, listen, he looked like he was in control. It wasn't too big for him. He made some big boy throws. The touchdown throw that he had, that was on the money on the slant route to Betch. And guess what? This is the guy, Fernando Mendoza, catching the snap and throwing the ball without the laces. That's a veteran-savvy move down in there in the red zone where everything is sped up. So I was impressed by that. But maybe the best throw that he made was on the touchdown drive, his second drive of the game, where he fires a 20-yard dart to Malik Benson. And it's in between three Arizona Cardinals defenders. That's a big boy throw, man. And so you saw flashes of why he was the number one overall pick. And you got to feel good about where he's at with his overall progress, with his development. And now the question for Clint Kubiak is, how can you find a way for him to build on this performance and have a steady drumbeat, a steady progression as we navigate through the rest of the preseason? But all in all, he checked all the boxes.
0: The Golex.
12: It's going to be like a bad team with a high pick quarterback that has a solid, really good veteran on the roster. Is you play that veteran until the season is lost, you're out of it, it's not competitive anymore. Then you put the young guy in, as long as he's not, his eyes aren't big saucers, you know, in practice, which it doesn't seem like Mendoza's is. He had so nice poise in the pocket. I continue to realize the short passing game that the NFL has become. I mean, just quick, short passes. Mendoza at least threw the ball down the field.
0: The Rich Eisen Show.
13: I expect him to look pretty good, and he did. Had some nice throws, including a touchdown throw to Jack Besh on a quick route over the middle. Mike Robb, who was sitting next to me on the set on NFL Network's coverage last night, said that's not easy because it's a pre-snap read, knowing where you're going, making sure the defense doesn't know where you're going, and quickly get your fingers on the laces of the football and fire it accurately. He did it, touchdown. And the other drives didn't result in points. One of them, he held on to the ball way too long and took a hit. I mean, so take the good to take the bad, right? We call that the facts of life. But he's just so damn lovable.
0: Matt Jones, Myron Metcalf. They are Matt and Myron.
14: His first drive was actually not great. Again, you don't want to read too much into the preseason, but then the energy in that crowd, you know, I thought when Vegas got a team, I kind of thought every game would be a party. You know what I mean? I mean, I kind of thought it was like supposed to be an afternoon pool party in Vegas. And when I've watched those games, the crowd has been unbelievably dead for most of them. But not when Mendoza came in. You saw a buzz. Everybody stood the entirety of his first and second drive. It's almost like you can feel an injection of energy into that franchise since they picked him.
0: Game night.
17: This is not going to be a team that's going to go from worst to first. And if Cousins isn't going to get you there, which is the Super Bowl, then what are you doing? If he's not going to go and get you 10 or 12 wins, why not just have the rookie go out there and get on the job training? But the part that they don't quite understand is, yeah, but everything is new. There's a new coach in town, right? He's never been a head coach before. Offensive line is all new. Weapons around him are all new. There's so much new. They're trying to get used to that.
0: Sports Center All Night Rewind.
1: Fernando Mendoza checking the boxes for the most part in his debut in New York. Jackson Dart went into the big blue box, the medical tent, after he was popped.
26: As far as the blue tent, like I really respect the rules and the thought behind, you know, the NFL has of keeping players healthy and reviewing things. But at the same time, I'm still puzzled by it, just feeling like every time that I get hit, you know, I find my way in there, which at times I still try to wrap my head around. But that's all that I'm going to say about that situation. You know, I'm really happy with how the drive ended.
1: Dart went down a couple of times and a half dozen drops. What do the Giants need to see from him in year two? ESPN's Jeremy Fowler.
27: They want to see him out of that blue medical tent and on the field where he's such a playmaker. Yeah. So it's a fine line with Jackson Dart. He's a really physical player, and the Giants wanted to get a dress run rehearsal in first preseason game because it's a new offense with Matt Nagy. It's been a process. So all is good. Luckily, he came out of things unscathed. Yeah. And you saw that playmaking out of the pocket. They know he can do that. They love that rookie Malachi Fields is going to be a big target for Dart in 2026. They simply got to keep him healthy. So they're trying to find a balance between relying heavily on the running game to help Jackson Dart so he doesn't have to scramble around and take unnecessary hits, but then his playmaking can take over when he needs to.
1: A lot of eyes on the Browns as well this weekend. Deshaun Watson, Shedeur Sanders, both seeing action. Watson leading the Browns on a couple of scoring drives in the first half against the Bears. Sanders did toss an interception in the fourth quarter. The two, of course, competing for the starting job. ESPN analyst Herm Edwards on Deshaun Watson's first action in a couple of years.
2: He was pretty poised in the pocket. Now, he has to understand as well, when that thing breaks down, I mean, you can't, you know, get hit like that. But for the most part, he was accurate, felt like he had control of the offense. This is a small sample size, but knew where to go with the ball, got the ball out for the most part. So this was a good outing for him. You know, I can imagine the butterflies he had because he hadn't played football in quite some time.
1: And, of course, they're battling for the QB1 job, ESPN's Jeremy Fowler.
15: If things are equal, my sense right now, and this is subject to change, but that Deshaun Watson would have the inside track. You know, he's on a $230 million contract, and I know they're not beholden to that anymore, but with 1 year left, you know, it does behoove the Browns in some levels to see if there's anything to salvage here, you know, or if they were to not play him at all and then he goes somewhere else next year and balls out, it's like, well, should we have played him, you know, where you can always go to Shedeur Sanders week 4, week 6, later in the season, whatever it is. Now, that said, Shedeur Sanders has done a good job of closing the gap from the spring to now, and they've kind of been trading blows. So, but I do believe Watson has at least some momentum because he's had a good last week, a rough start to camp, but he settled down, and then yesterday was a good performance. It was solid. It wasn't spectacular. It was quality quarterback play, and so I think that's where they want to start, just running the whole operation, making good decisions, being accurate. It seems like he passed that test yesterday, but Shedeur Sanders will get his shot in Buffalo.
1: Todd Monken continuing to decide between the two since taking over as coach. Well, he said goodbye just over a week ago. Now he's being remembered. That's next. SportsCenter All Night continues. It's ESPN Radio.
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1: 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He won 288 career games in the big leagues, four-time All-Star, but his name invokes elbow surgery. Tommy John dying this weekend at the age of 83. He had shared a message about his health after missing the Yankees Old Timers Day on August 8th, saying in that message he wanted to say goodbye to everyone. He'd been in hospice and had been diagnosed with bladder cancer and other ailments in recent years. In the 1970s, Tommy John suffered what was until that point a career-ending injury, but at the age of 31, underwent groundbreaking surgery on his left elbow. The surgery wound up bearing his name, wound up prolonging his career another 14 years. ESPN MLB senior insider Jeff Passan.
8: I think what Tommy John was able to impart to all the people with whom he spoke is, yeah, this is going to be a grind because every day you're going to have to wake up knowing you can't do what you love to do. And it's going to be that case for about a year. And that's a daunting thing for players to face. The idea that Tommy John was not just courageous enough to do this thing that had never been done before, but that he took the time afterward, I think speaks to who he was and his understanding of how impactful this procedure was.
1: There are dozens of players playing now who have had the surgery. Among them is Yankees pitcher Gerrit Cole.
9: I think a lot of times

0: of, you know, Tommy John and Dr. Job.
1: Gerrit Cole and Major League Baseball remembering Tommy John, who died this weekend at his home in Florida. He was 83. Back to the WNBA. Sky, an 82-80 win over the Storm. Seattle with its 30th loss of the season, breaking a tie with the 2023 team for the most losses in a single season in franchise history. For Chicago, they snap a six-game road losing streak. Fire, an 88-85 win over the Mercury. Phoenix honoring Diana Taurasi, retiring her jersey at halftime.
2: Driving to the game today, I didn't know whether I was going to suit up and play, whether it was my funeral, a celebration, and I've come to realize it's all of it, and it's amazing. You never made me change, and I gave you a lot of reasons to be like, D, chill. But you let me be myself, and that's all you want in life, is to be around people that let you be yourself.
1: Phoenix Mercury retiring her jersey. She spent 2 decades in Phoenix. Sports Center all night, ESPN Radio, Sunday's top sounds. Ed Benkin.
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5: Jay, we begin with baseball action and a host of teams in the playoff race. 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
6: Javier punches a ball out to left and deep. That is back, and it's gone! Javier Sanoja with a 3-run home run, and the Fish have blown this open. It's 7-1 in the top of the ninth.
3: Number 4.
5: To Atlanta, where it was another win and another home run for Matt Olson. But the Braves got past the Diamondbacks. More from 680 The Fan.
7: 3-0 pitch. Swing and a drive deep center field. Barroso back to the track. It is gone! Matt Olson with a 3-run home run. 36th of the season, and Major League's best left-on-left striker. And the Braves jump in front 5-2.
3: Number 3.
5: The surprising White Sox now have a 5.5 game lead in the American League Central, thanks to a sweep of the Tigers capped off on Sunday. The call from ESPN 1000.
8: 1-1. Hit in the air to left. It is deep. Back on it, Malgieri. This baby will go! A 2-run homer to the opposite way. And the Sox lead 6-4.
3: Number 2.
5: North of the border, Ben Wright said the Yankees avoided a sweep at the hands of the Blue Jays and widened their lead atop the AL wildcard standings. The call from the YES Network.
9: The 2-0. Driven deep to right field. Going back, Lucas on the track, looking up. See ya! That's how you make up for an error. A 2-run home run, and the Yankees lead 4-2.
3: Number 1.
5: Finally to the hardwood at a thrilling back-and-forth affair in the WNBA in Atlanta. It went to overtime before Kelsey Mitchell and the Fever outlasted the Dream, as heard on ESPN.
8: Mitchell will let it wind. Mitchell on the drive. Trying to take Reese. Mitchell lays it! Kelsey Mitchell,
1: 19 straight games with 20 points. It's Monday, August 17th. I'm Jay Reynolds. What do we take away from NFL preseason week 1? On Sportsmanlike has reaction next. It's ESPN Radio.
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8: 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Along with Chris Canty. And in for smalls, Kimberly A. Martin is here all 4 hours this morning with us. We are excited to have her, Evan Cohen, with you as well. Good morning, CC, Kmart, how are we doing?
11: It feels good to finally have a full weekend of football, albeit preseason. Pretty cool.
15: You know what? It feels good. Although the question I kept getting all week in Atlanta at NABJ was, when are you going to Cleveland? So I'm a little... I know everybody's excited about football starting. I am too. But I'm not ready. I'm not ready to head back there just yet.
8: To Cleveland. You're not ready to head to Cleveland.
15: No shade to all my Cleveland listeners.
11: I don't know, Kmart. After this weekend, it seems like it's going to be fun when you go to Cleveland this year.
15: I
11: hope springs eternal. There are reasons for optimism. Come on now.
15: Does it? Yeah, no. I love my Cleveland people. Oh, Rob, Cleveland people number one. But yes, another quarterback situation in Cleveland that I can't escape. So we'll talk about that a little later.
8: Yeah, we got that coming up. Obviously, a whole slate of preseason games this weekend. Also, maybe the greatest debut in baseball history.
11: Yes, he was awesome.
8: Joshua Baez for the Cardinals.
11: He was awesome.
8: 3 home runs in his first 3 at-bats as a major league player.
11: Yeah.
8: His first day at work, that's what he did.
11: Pretty cool.
8: I used to brag, well, I still can brag, that my first day as an ABC Sports intern in 1998 in the hallway, I met Muhammad Ali.
15: Oh, that's pretty sweet.
8: First day on the job. Now, I wasn't paid, right? But first day at work, I met Muhammad Ali. Is that better than three home runs?
11: I can promise you this. Whatever you're doing in life, it's only downhill from there.
15: I was right. going to say.
11: Whatever you're doing. Whatever you're doing.
8: You meet Muhammad Ali.
15: You peaked on your first day.
8: Yeah,
15: so.
8: But that Joshua Baez for the Cardinals.
15: It's pretty. Is it because he was inspired by Michelle's first pitch?
8: Which we still haven't seen. I don't care that there's video out there. You knew that was. Okay, just to be clear, go to @unsportslike on Instagram. Okay, the Cardinals did this collaboration post. Did you see this?
11: I saw it.
8: They didn't show the pitch.
11: I saw it.
8: They showed her on the mound for this big first pitch last week, and they showed her throw
11: the
8: ball.
11: No, they showed her throw it, but they didn't show where the pitch landed.
15: Okay, I have not seen video evidence, but my girl told me that it was almost perfect, and I believe her.
7: She also crow hopped, which I've never seen someone crow hop from the mound before.
8: Yeah, well, that, are we going to be real about this? No one knows if the first pitch was actually a strike or where it went. It could have hit someone.
11: I don't think she bounced it. I don't think she bounced it.
15: No, she didn't bounce it. It was a little outside, I feel like, is what she said. A little wee.
8: How would we outside. Know?
7: We need to see the evidence.
11: Is this a little bit outside or the Bob Uecker? Just a bit outside. I'm trying to figure out which one.
8: Because it made your league outside.
11: Smallman will engage in semantics in order to cover up the truth.
15: Don't you think if her first pitch was as bad as Stephen A's, we would have seen, like, fans would have tweeted it.
8: One would have hoped.
15: And that's why we know it was so good.
8: Wasn't there the
11: I don't
8: famous...
11: know, the hometown crowd might be in on it, though. Everybody
15: she
11: might be able to,
15: the
11: they might be
15: St.
11: trying
15: Louis,
11: to
15: yes.
11: protect her reputation and thereby the reputation of St. Louis as an all-American baseball town.
15: Thank gosh I am here to defend the honor of my twin. The way you guys are so suspicious, especially...
8: We are?
15: Yeah. No faith?
11: Kmart.
15: No faith?
11: Trust but verify. We just want to see the video.
15: Trust but verify.
11: Exactly.
15: I'm the journalist here, guys. And I believe in the power of Smallman.
8: Okay, wait a second. I'm glad you did that. This is so going to backfire. There is no chance in heck that you would ever publish a story if you were writing for ESPN.com.
15: Yeah, no.
8: You don't have a first source or a second source on that. The journalism thing was the wrong path to go down.
15: No. Here's the thing. Okay. First of all, Journalism 101, guys. I went straight to the source. Michelle Smallman herself. And she said, twin, it was great. It was just a little bit outside, but I didn't dirt it. And I even texted her the morning of and said, you are wonderful. You are strong. You are great. You will not dirt this ball. And that is what happened. I went to the source as a journalist.
8: I believe you. Yes. And I believe her as the CC. What we don't have is video evidence of the first pitch being completed.
15: Okay,
8: and if you're going to go down the journalism thing, where's your second source or video evidence?
15: When she comes back, guys. Well, first of all, when she hears this conversation.
8: Yeah.
15: And the fact that only one person in this room, or what are they, Vegas East? What do we call it? Yes.
8: Yeah.
15: Nobody there is defending my friend. That's a problem. She's going to feel some kind of way.
8: Video evidence. All right.
15: Look at my girl. Look at her.
8: On the radio side, we see the crow hop and we see a nice pitch in terms of the release, but we do not see.
15: If it was horrible, she would not look like that. She would not have been like, whew, what? Okay. You know?
9: Just a bit outside.
8: All right, we are on Sports Night here on ESPN Radio. All right, preseason around the room. Biggest takeaway this weekend. Everybody's playing this weekend. We had tons of games starting Thursday, obviously, into Friday, Saturday. No games yesterday. It was all throughout the weekend. Biggest takeaway, CeCe, from this weekend, week one preseason was what?
11: I mean, listen, you saw some rookies flash. I thought that Cade Klubnik for the New York Jets was outstanding in his debut. I thought he did a really nice job. Camden Brown for the Dallas Cowboys, wide receiver, couple of big-time catches for touchdowns. I thought he was phenomenal. I thought the young guys, Ty Simpson for the Los Angeles Rams, he flashed. He did a really nice job against Kansas City in his NFL debut. So I thought there were some rookies that really stood out over the course of the weekend and some guys that are going to be exciting to watch as we get to regular season action.
8: Kmart?
15: Same. Jacoby Lane is another one in Baltimore.
11: Yes, ma'am.
15: Write his name down. For me, again, I'm going to be selfish here. And the thing that I'm thinking about is the only real QB competition in the NFL, and that is the fact that the Cleveland Browns still don't know who their starter is going to be. And we talk about how they need to figure it out, like who's better, Deshaun or Shador. In the end, doesn't really matter. Because the competition in that division and in the AFC is just so good. So that's I think what I'm
8: does,
15: looking at. Well,
8: but I think it does matter. First of all, you said two things there I want to go back on. Number one, the only real quarterback competition in the NFL. So the Minnesota one, obviously, we know has been settled. It's Kyler Murray. Tell me what you think about Atlanta if there's no quarterback competition there. Okay. Both of you sighing. What did I just do? Did I ask an incorrect question here? Why are both of you upset when I asked that question? What happened just now? What's wrong with the Atlanta Falcons quarterback?
11: What's right with the Atlanta Falcons quarterback situation? Did you watch the game against the Broncos?
8: Yeah.
11: I get the Broncos are great on defense. Don't get me wrong. I had them as the number one defense coming into this upcoming season. But did you see the Atlanta Falcons offense?
15: Okay, so, but Evan's question is, is that a real quarterback competition?
11: Doesn't matter who's going to win the quarterback job. They're going to be terrible. Based on what we saw over the weekend?
8: Tua or Penix. All right, so then let's go to the Cleveland part.
11: Can we take door number three in spring of 2027?
8: Well, Cooper Rush, I think, even threw a couple of interceptions.
11: Including a pick six to Jada Barron.
8: So then let's go to Kmart saying, does it really matter about Cleveland? The answer is yes, it does.
11: Yeah, I think it does.
8: It does because either you have a young franchise quarterback on a fifth round salary with all of your picks moving forward. Mm-hmm. Or you don't. What doesn't matter is if Watson's the guy. Because even if Watson, let's say he starts, which I believe he will.
15: Mm-hmm.
8: And I know we're going to get into this in a little bit. But even if he starts and he's awesome, there's no justification to re-sign him after mm-hmm. this year. There's no justification. Maybe another team wants to take a flyer and he could be the stopgap. That's fine. They can't. So I do think it matters. Biggest takeaway for me preseason, because we'll dive deeper into the Browns situation. Biggest takeaway for me is Ty Simpson. It has to be. 21 of 25, 190, two touchdowns. But not necessarily in the way that everyone thinks. What's the Rams... Clean it up, by the way, for air. What's the Rams motto?
11: Bleak them picks.
15: Screw them picks.
8: Thank you. What did they just do? They took a young ascending player and picks for the can't miss, holy crap, this guy's amazing. Jared Verse, couple of picks for Myles Garrett.
15: Mm-hmm.
8: Ty Simpson ain't playing anytime soon.
15: They hope he's not playing anytime soon.
8: Is he the next version of the Jared Verse trade? If there is a moment where Joe Burrow down the line, Lamar Jackson down the line, wants to go somewhere and not be there,
15: mm-hmm.
8: does, and Matthew Stafford is heading towards retirement in a year, 2 years, whatever it may be, is he the next version of that? Is he the one that gets the other team to sit there and say, you're going to give us him and a couple of picks for our veteran guy. We restart with the young guy. That is extreme. That's an extreme take. I understand that. But if he shows signs without having to play games, someone's going to bite on him.
11: Yeah, but the difference between Ty Simpson and Jared Goff is Jared Goff took a team to the Super Bowl.
8: No, Jared Verse, I said. I'm saying the Jared Verse Myles Garrett trade. Jared Verse obviously was accomplished.
11: But you're talking about trading Ty Simpson as a part of a quarterback trade for a veteran, correct?
8: Yeah.
11: So that's the Jared Goff, Matt Stafford trade.
8: But I'm saying, obviously, Simpson would not be proven in this spot.
11: That's my point.
8: Yeah, 100%. But I think that one's a little different because initially I think that was a salary dump. I think that Goff was in essence a salary dump and that's how both of it worked. I'm just saying, if there's ever, like when you see a young quarterback perform, your initial thought is, oh, that team's in good shape with that young mm-hmm. quarterback.
11: So I went the other way. My takeaway from Ty Simpson this past weekend was the same the Friday after the first round of the NFL draft, which was, why the hell would you use a first round pick on a guy that's going to redshirt, that's not going to help your football team when you're going into a season trying to win a title in the twilight of Matthew Stafford's career? What's the point of using a first round pick, which amounts to a luxury, on a guy that's not going to help you win? And everybody says, well, we mortgage future assets to bring over Myles Garrett. Well and true, that's true. But it still doesn't negate the fact that you could have used said first-round draft pick on a player that could help you this upcoming season.
15: What kind
11: season.
15: Of player did you want them
11: to get? An offensive lineman.
15: Okay.
11: An offensive lineman. Somebody that is going to touch grass for your team this season. Somebody that is going to help your football team this season. Everybody says, well, where are you going to go? What player would you... anybody, quite literally anybody that is going to play for you this season. Because if you don't win the title this year, everybody will go back and look at the opportunity cost that's associated with Ty Simpson and wonder whether or not a player that you could have taken with the 14th overall pick would have actually helped your team and put your team over the top.
15: I think we're forgetting how last season started, meaning like around this time in training camp, there was talk about Matthew Stafford and the back. And it was like, is he going to be okay? So the idea that they are trying, everybody says, you know what? When you see a quarterback you like, you take him. So every time there's the draft and teams do this, they're applauded for thinking about the future while also trying to get assets for the present. And yet the Rams have not only focused on the future, people keep forgetting Trent McDuffie was traded. Like they use Trent McDuffie is essentially a first round pick for them at the spot that I would have thought was the most important. I know, CC, you mentioned offensive linemen, but for me, that secondary, covering them against the Seattle Seahawks, it's they needed a stop in the secondary, in the back end. And so they addressed that. Not only did they do that, they got Myles Garrett. So I think I understand that you don't want to see Simpson this season, but when you have a guy like Matt Stafford, That's insurance. And to your point, Evan, if Joe Burrow, that's the one we always hear, what if Joe Burrow wants to go to L.A.? All right, well, maybe Simpson is sort of bait later for somebody else. Correct. But for right now, I don't know how you fault Les Snead and Sean McVay for making the moves that they've made.
8: It's a wild thing. You guys both presented opposite ends of this argument.
15: Which is how CeCe and I usually get down.
8: Understood. But I would also say, not to be the referee in this, I think both sides are extremely fair.
15: Yes.
8: It is a no-brainer that, as you said, if you see a young quarterback you like, you get him, no matter what your circumstances are. It's also a no-brainer, as CeCe said, if you're going all in, you go all in for the year. All in means the year you're in,
15: not for the next
8: 5 years, right? You both are right, and why the Rams are infinitely fascinating. Now, Kmart teased it. What's going on in Cleveland? Is there a QB competition? And if so, does it matter? We'll dive into that next. We're on Sportsmanlike, presented by Progressive Insurance.
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8: 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Cleveland Browns Radio Network, Deshaun Watson over the weekend for the Cleveland Browns. 11 of 15, 126 yards. Shedeur Sanders, 6 of 11, 79 yards and an interception. Dylan Gabriel did play 5 of 8 for the second-year quarterback. So Browns QB competition. Kmart made the statement, does it even matter? Todd Monken, head coach on Shedeur, now starting week 2 after Deshaun started week 1.
6: I did feel, going into last game, that it was relatively close, you know, in terms of both having an opportunity at the starting position. So it would be unfair to not go into the next game and allow Shedeur that opportunity, albeit a different team, certainly at home. There's no guarantee that, you know, the same players will be playing this game, but it's the closest you have. And we owe it to both players who have really handled it well and have competed at a high level.
8: Kmart, let's go further on, does it matter? You made a bold statement right off the bat that we can feast on here. I like it.
15: Which, ESPN Cleveland, don't start clipping that. Because I don't mean it disrespectfully. But when Todd Monken says competition relatively close, I can't help but sigh. Because the fact that Deshaun, being a veteran that he is, isn't blowing Shedeur out the water, given the experience. I understand the injuries. I don't think it's a good sign that this is seemingly neck and neck. Shador's a fifth-round draft pick who needs some seasoning. Like, he needs time. He needs time to develop. He's got tools. He has to improve. When I said, does it matter who's the starter? It matters to these guys. It matters to these team. To this team, it matters to Todd Monken, who's a first-time head coach. But if Deshaun is the starter, does it matter if he's a starter? He can't. It's like beating out Shedeur isn't the objective. It's you have to go toe-to-toe with Joe Burrow and Lamar Jackson in your own division. Then you take it a step further in the AFC. You're looking at Josh Allen. You're looking at other quarterbacks in the AFC. So when I think about the Cleveland Browns this season, it's not that this competition is a waste. It's just sort of like, this team has been in quarterback purgatory for so long that you just hope that they figure it out. I hope they figure it out, selfishly, because I'm always in Cleveland.
8: So let's play out the hypothetical best case scenarios, okay? So this is, when you're saying it doesn't matter, you explained it well, and I argued it does matter if the best case scenarios happen. Let's play this out. So best case scenario, Deshaun Watson has a really good season this year. What happens? What happens after that?
15: That's not best case scenario. Best case scenario for the Browns is if Shedeur
7: Well, we're going to play out. That's the point. I'm going to play out both.
15: Yeah.
7: So the first one is, if Deshaun seems to be the leader in the clubhouse, if Deshaun Watson has a great season this year, then...
9: See, here's the interesting thing about how you're framing it. What's a great season for Deshaun Watson might not necessarily mean what's a great season for Shedeur Sanders. The scale, the grading curve is not the same. The bar that clears so high for Deshaun Watson because of the price tag that comes along with him. They're paying him $46 million this upcoming season. And Deshaun Watson, if we're keeping it a buck, is a big reason why Myles Garrett is no longer there, future Hall of Famer and two-time Defensive Player of the Year. So the bar to clear for Deshaun is so much higher than Shedeur Sanders, who is going into his second season in the NFL, right? If you're Deshaun Watson, a good season means having your team in the playoff mix come December. I don't know if that's possible, given where Cleveland's roster is, although I will acknowledge that their offense has a hell of a lot more juice with those two rookie wide receivers.
15: Mm-hmm.
9: But if you're Deshaun Watson, a good season looks a lot differently based on my perception of the player than it would for Shedeur Sanders.
7: Okay, so here's what I'm going to do. Let's do it this way. It's a great point. I'm going to do it based on previous averages. Now, this is from a long time ago.
9: Okay.
7: So I just quickly took 18, 19, 20, the three best seasons of his career.
9: Yeah.
7: On average, that would be 28 touchdowns, 9 interceptions. So let's play out. Deshaun Watson has 28 touchdowns and 9 interceptions this year. What happens to him? Is he on the Browns after that, or does he go to another
9: Well, if you're
7: team?
9: The Browns, how could you walk away from it?
7: So then,
9: you've already invested so much in it, right?
7: Kmart, you seem
15: at
7: to just...
15: At what point...
7: You just cut your loss and say,
15: yeah,
7: cool.
15: At what point are you like, okay... Because you can't work on
9: the guy. You can't work on the guy, get his teeth fixed, get his skin right, have the glow up, and then let him walk for the next one. You can't do that.
15: This is
9: Kmart, you can't let that happen. If you're Cleveland.
15: Okay. I don't know if Evan, CC, you're aware of this, but I was a psych major undergrad. I had dreams of being a relationship counselor. And then I realized I didn't want to go and get my PhD and all these things. Okay, fine. Here's the issue with dating. You think, well, we've been together, it's 10 years, 4 years, 5 years. I've put so much into him. I fixed his teeth. I fixed his wardrobe. I told him what J's to rock, and he looks good. I can't get rid of him for some next girl to take advantage of all the work that I've put in. That is how, ladies... That is how so many people get stuck in relationships that are going nowhere. Because they think time invested means you have to sit there and wait for a rate of return or return on investment, right? There's what you invested in Deshaun should have been 2 Super Bowls. That's not happening. That's not happening, ladies and gentlemen. Mm. That is not happening. Mm. So if I'm the Cleveland Browns, I just think, you know what? Thank you and good night. Even if he has a good season, because you said what's the future beyond him?
7: Right. So then, awesome. That's best case scenario is great season, walk away. Now let's do the best case scenario for Shedeur. Best case scenario for Shedeur, but we can't give him those numbers to CeCe's point because that's too much of a leap. So let's give him 25 touchdowns and 12 interceptions.
15: And we're talking about, that seems like a lot, but okay.
7: Okay, 22 and 12.
15: Okay.
7: How about 22 and 12? Is that fair? We're talking about best case scenario. What could you imagine? He starts 17 games. Give him 22 and 12 just for the argument. Okay. What then happens? He's now your starting quarterback moving forward, right? Does he prevent you from taking a quarterback in next year's draft in the first round?
15: With
7: either your pick? I mean, remember, you have two picks, yours and the Rams.
15: Yeah, I think Andrew Berry, if there's a quarterback that they like, he will take him, right? I just think Andrew Berry is of that mind. But I think if Shedeur has a really good season, I think that is best case scenario for the Browns because he is a fifth round pick. The financial investment in that is minimal compared to what you could be paying some quarterbacks. And he's a guy that you've shown your coaching staff. It's like, we've invested. This is a guy that we have. We've seen him grow. And now we can keep adding to the roster and not have to focus all our assets on the quarterback position for the first time in a long time. Don't you think that's the best case scenario?
7: Well, and now we know why you said it doesn't matter. because Kmart just played out. Best case scenario for Deshaun Watson, you let him walk. Best case scenario for Shador Sanders, you're still drafting a quarterback in the first round.
15: Not in the first round. Could be second, could be third.
7: The point is, that's why you're saying it doesn't matter. The way you just explained it makes a lot of sense. Coming up, we go upon further review with CC, but first, he has this with 5-Hour Energy.
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26: Hi, I'm Kristen Bell. As a mom, I want my kids to have full bellies, big dreams, and all the energy in the world to chase them. That is what I want for all kids. 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
9: Let's go, we got football back, and of course, we have a three-pack of content in my Pond Further Review from the National Football League. Kmart, you ready?
15: Hit me.
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9: Vegas East, are you ready?
4: Number three.
9: The Jackson Dart experience was on full display this weekend as a trip to the blue tent was followed by a touchdown throw to Malachi Fields, who was awesome, by the way. When the crowd chants Big Blue, apparently Jackson Dart thinks that means go to the medical tent. But anyway, post-game, Dart took aim at the league's policy for evaluating in-game head injuries. Quote, I really respect the rules and the thought behind the NFL has of keeping players healthy and reviewing things. But at the same time, I'm still puzzled by it, just feeling like every time that I get hit, I find my way in there. End quote. Now, of course, we're talking about the blue medical tent. Coach John Harbaugh echoed a similar sentiment, although he was careful to acknowledge that the unaffiliated neurotrauma consultant, and the head injury spotters are just doing their jobs. Here's the thing. The NFL put officials in place to protect players from head injuries and thereby curb liability from the league. The mechanism puts the best interest of the player's health and well-being above winning games. Protect the player from himself and protect the player from the team's worst instincts. In an offseason where running back Cam Scatterbo calls CT quote-unquote fake and that it's quote-unquote an excuse, it's important that both the league and its players acknowledge the importance of the protocols and set an example for athletes in the lower levels of sport when it comes to the seriousness of head injuries.
7: Yeah, I think that's absolutely correct. Obviously, the CTE stuff is a major issue, of course, with so many athletes, as you said, at so many levels in so many sports. The question I have in return, is this going to be the only example I can come up with off the top of my head is Joel Embiid, where it's like after every game, we're like, what's the health status? Is that what Jackson Dart's going to be after every game? We're just going to be like, what's the health status? Well, what did you do to protect yourself, et cetera?
9: I think he's trying to avoid that being the narrative around his career.
15: Mm-hmm.
9: Because all of a sudden now, if you're a guy that can't avoid going to the blue medical tent when it comes time to extend your contract after year three, all of a sudden the Giants have ammunition to say, hey, we're not ready to do that because of the medical. We're not ready to do that because of the fact pattern when it comes to injury. So, and your availability. So I think that's what Dart is trying to get ahead of. I don't know that you can change that altogether by just words. It's going to have to start with changing the way that you play. Now, the hit that he took on Saturday, that ain't got nothing to do with him. That was a blown protection by Tyrone Tracy.
15: Right.
9: There's no way you can allow your quarterback to get hit by a second-level defender with a free run. But again, Jackson Dart, in a lot of instances, has not helped himself in terms of how he's played quarterback, leading to trips to the medical tent.
15: Look at him laying there. And he laid there for so long. No wonder you're going to check on him. And I think it becomes similar to, I don't want to put him in the Tua category, but from the standpoint of every time he gets hit, we are thinking this because of his style of play and how he kind of refuses to shy away from that.
7: Well, that's the difference. That's a great point. Tua is a much better comparison. The difference is I don't think Tua leaned into it the way that Dart's leaning into it. I don't think Tua put himself in harm's way as much as Dart is.
9: Tua refused to wear a guardian cap.
7: Well, that
9: and he said, I love this game to death. And I mean that. That's what he said.
7: Right, but that was
15: the huge concussion. Well, there were actually.
7: Here's the point. We're not even into year two.
15: Yeah.
7: It's a new head football coach, mm-hmm. and the concerns are legitimate for the starting quarterback of one of the biggest franchises in all of sports. That's just fact.
15: And he doesn't seem like he really will change his style. I understand the Tyrone Chasey thing is different, but it doesn't seem like Jackson Dart is going to change.
9: No, it doesn't seem like he's going to change his style, but the NFL needs to wrap their arms around trying to change how players and coaches are talking about head injuries and the protocols that are in place. Listen, this is such a serious issue. I would go as far as to say the NFL needs to find a way, if they can, to discipline players and coaches that talk about concussions in that way.
15: Interesting.
9: Yeah, because this
7: almost
9: is
7: as if it's a ref.
9: Almost like as if it's an NBA yeah. when it comes yeah, yeah. to criticizing the officials, players and coaches get fined. That's how the NFL needs to handle concussions and the protocols around head injuries.
15: As a former player, I find it very interesting that that's your stance, and I completely understand why. Because it undermines, if you're going to, the Cam Scadabu thing was wild.
9: Ridiculous.
15: But if you're the NFL trying to impose sort of player safety and all the things, it only undermines your objectives when you have players not really taking it seriously.
9: And apparently coaches too. Mm-hmm. Next.
2: Number two.
9: Cowboys star wide receiver CeeDee Lamb has set a pretty high bar to clear when it comes to him and George Pickens this season. During Saturday's game in Seattle, Lamb was asked what the tandem could be in 2026. The five-time Pro Bowler kept it simple. Quote, the best ever, end quote. For context, some of the greatest wide receiver tandems ever include Jerry Rice and John Taylor with the San Francisco 49ers, Chris Carter and Randy Moss with the Minnesota Vikings, Isaac Bruce, Torrey Hall with the St. Louis Rams' greatest show on turf, Marvin Harrison and Reggie Wayne with the Indianapolis Colts, and Andre Reed and James Lofton with the Buffalo Bills. Four of the five duos that I just mentioned made it to the Super Bowl. Three of the five tandems actually won it. Can CeeDee Lamb and Pickens be the catalyst for the Dallas Cowboys going on a championship run this upcoming season? Is that the Cowboys' formula for success this upcoming year?
7: Kmart's
15: I love it. I love this quote. I love this quote. Because, you know, you guys have a radio show when you guys are put together. You should have the confidence of, like, you know what? We're going to be the best damn radio show you've ever heard. These two together are special. That said, I do feel like there is a point where you need to read the room, understand time and place. And I think the context of who you play for does matter, because I feel like this is now just bulletin board material as far as we're going to put a pin in this. And depending on how their season goes, how he and George Pickens perform, this will be one of the quotes that people go back to if the season derails. However, counterpoint to my counterpoint, I am very high on the Cowboys this year. I am very high. I'm going to buy stock in the Cowboys.
9: Wow.
15: I'm going to buy stock in the Cowboys.
9: Really?
15: Yeah, man. I think there is, even talking to people in the building, not just coach, but there is a level of confidence. And I know that has to translate to the field, but like there is a different energy in this building. And the fact that they actually believe that they're legit, I think we're on the precipice of possibly seeing the Cowboys really do some damage. Now, again, you need proof of concept. And until they prove that they can, A, make the playoffs, B, have a long playoff run, all these are just words. But I love it.
7: Yeah, they're probably not even the best Cowboys wide receiver tandem in the last 30 years or so. I'll take Michael Irvin and Alvin Harper over them right now. Just me.
15: I can't get the winning.
9: They got rings.
7: I can't get the winning.
15: No, that's
7: why
15: fair.
7: Are we losing sight? Now I'm going to go crazy.
15: Uh-oh. I know Evan's we have another one. Evan's voice just shrieked, everybody.
7: No, because
15: he's
7: like,
15: fired
7: we,
15: up.
7: We have this thing now where it's like the two of us, Cece and I'm sorry you have to be paired with me, are the only two people left on anywhere where it's like, what's the object? Isn't the object to win? Yes. We just discount the whole winning thing. Like, I don't understand. Jalen Hurts, whatever. He can't do if he was
9: have
7: well,
9: the
7: if he was with the well, Chargers, he could. He's not. He's on the Eagles, right? If Alvin Harper and Michael Irvin played with these quarterbacks in the 80s, if they were on the Saints instead of the Cowboys, well, they were on the Cowboys and they won three Super Bowls. Why do we not care about the whole winning part of this? I don't understand. We just play out, if this guy or gal was on another team, what they would be doing. They're not. They're on the team. They're on. Draymond, he's not on the Pistons. He's on the Warriors. He won four rings, meaning he was a huge part of it. Stop with the if he was on that team. And I'm the king of hypotheticals.
9: Next.
2: Number one.
9: Are the Atlanta Falcons a sneaky tank team?
7: Go ahead.
9: One first down and 19 total yards of offense for Tua in the first quarter against the Broncos on Friday night. And Stefanski's offense went from bad to worse as Cooper rushed through two interceptions, including a pick six to Jada Barron. In total, 192 yards of offense and a putrid 3.2 yards per play. Now, we got news that edge rusher James Pierce was suspended for the first half of the season over the weekend, and that followed the announcement that fellow 2025 first-rounder Jalon Walker would miss the entire season due to injury. New regime with Matt Ryan running the front office down in the dirty. Michael Penix will certainly factor into the equation when it comes to the quarterback room in 2026, but there's no guarantee that he'll be healthy and available when the season starts. Should the Falcons be in the race to the bottom in 2026.
7: Boy, do you have a way to my heart here. This is exactly the kind of stuff that I love. Here's where it's really interesting. Is there a market inefficiency in tanking now? Who else is doing it?
15: Well,
9: Who else is doing it or should be doing it?
7: Well, let's answer that question coming up. We're on Sportsmanlike, presented by Progressive Insurance.
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0: Fortune Leg here on ESPN Radio. 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Along Chris Canty, Kimberly A. Martin in for Smalls today. Evan Cohen with you. Vegas East is having a big laugh around Upon Further Review because I went on a whole rant.
1: Yeah, you did. Screaming.
0: About winning.
1: Shrieking.
0: And then really was intrigued by CeCe's idea of losing.
2: Yeah, I love that.
3: Literally back-to-back takes by you.
0: Is tanking to the top winning, though?
3: No.
0: Well, but like the Dolphins tried to suck losing, for Luck and didn't get Andrew Luck.
3: Losing is losing.
0: Right, but you want organizational winning to get a pick that would bring you a quarterback?
2: Is that how you feel about the Sixers?
3: Lose with a purpose.
0: Is that what you're saying? No, I don't feel that way about the Sixers.
3: If you're going to lose with a purpose?
0: Yeah.
3: Instead of being aimless?
0: Yeah.
3: I could buy into that a little bit.
0: So let's
1: you
0: go
1: hate
0: back.
1: Aimless losing, but if it's really targeted and a
3: Well, yeah, if you're losing while your young quarterback is getting on the job training, then that makes sense. Mm-hmm. If you're losing because you're in the wilderness when it comes to finding a franchise quarterback and you're trying to get a top pick, that actually makes some sense. But if you're losing for the sake of, if you're doing what we anticipate the Pittsburgh Steelers are doing, which is starting a 42-year-old quarterback without having a chance in hell at being able to win a title, then to me, that doesn't make sense.
1: Are you saying the Steelers are not good this year? Is that what you're saying?
3: Yeah.
1: They're not going to be good?
3: Wow. Yeah, I don't think I'm breaking news. I've been on that train.
0: So let's go back to your number one in Upon Further Review. So the thought was, is Atlanta a sneaky tank team? Now,
3: yes.
0: Let's go back to why. So this weekend, obviously we're watching all the preseason games. Penick's banged up. Tua banged up slash not good. They're two draft picks from last year in terms of their edge rushers. Pierce for suspension off the field and Walker for health, unfortunately. Mm-hmm. Both either Walker out for the season, Pierce out for at least half the season at this point. Who knows what happens in between now and then, whatever. We don't know, and I'll leave that to the side. They're not at full strength. Is there a market inefficiency this year for tanking? Who do we think is trying to worry about their next quarterback and their next team versus this team? Miami, I would say, is on that list.
3: Miami's on that list.
0: I don't think the Jets are because I think Aaron Glenn...
3: They got to win games.
0: Yeah.
3: Or their head coach is going to get fired.
0: And they have three first-rounders. So they don't need to lose.
3: They can always move up if they need to.
0: And then other bad teams, Arizona.
3: Cardinals, for sure.
0: Now, again, like the Browns.
1: I was going to say, wouldn't you throw Cleveland in there, clearly?
0: Yeah, but those two franchises specifically may think, holy crap, did we find our franchise quarterback at a cheap price?
3: Yes.
0: Carson Beck and Shedeur Sanders.
3: Correct.
0: That's on the table. Atlanta does not have that, because if they are down on Penix or Penix is not healthy, they don't have that at this point, unfortunately.
1: Mm-hmm. Mm-hmm.
0: I mean, other bad teams. Tennessee has their guy.
1: Yes. Yeah.
0: Vegas has their guy.
3: Well, even though Vegas has their guy, they still should lose because you do want to have a high pick in a quarterback-rich draft. You want somebody to pay you off in order to move up.
0: And there is job security, I would think, for the three people now involved in Atlanta, right? Because you're thinking about Stefanski first year, Ian Cunningham, general manager first year, Matt Ryan first year.
3: Makes a lot of sense.
0: Yeah, you don't want to tank 2 or 3 years in if you haven't been that good. If that crew is saying, listen, we re-signed a lot of the guys that are obvious to re-sign, but around the parts that are not obvious, we're going to try to move up in the draft, and we're going to try to do so by finding that market inefficiency. Kmart, you're giving me a dirty look. I'm used to that from that chair normally.
1: True. I'm just fascinated by the Falcons. Because they have a first-year head coach in Atlanta who has no ties, and Kevin Stefanski has no ties to Penix. He was not there. And also Matt Ryan being in the building now, I just feel like there's less patience in Atlanta than a lot of other places. I think that's why I'm fascinated by them, because Tua is only there for a year. And if they don't believe in Penix going forward, there's going to be a lot of changes.
0: So do you think it's on the board? I mean, you've talked about it.
3: I think they're just going to be bad.
0: Yeah, but
3: so they might not be trying to tank, but it's going to amount to that. I think the Falcons, you could have it on the board that they're a last place team in the softest division in football. And if that's your reality and you still have a big question mark around who's going to play quarterback in 2027, why wouldn't you want as high a draft pick as possible next year?
0: Just a quick exercise there. How many teams in the NFL would we say, based on this, you have me thinking?
3: How many teams do I think should tank next year?
0: No, I'm going to go a different way.
3: I got a half dozen teams right here off the gates.
0: Oh, then go.
3: I got the Atlanta Falcons, I got the Pittsburgh Steelers, the Arizona Cardinals, Las Vegas Raiders, Miami Dolphins.

0: before Daniel Jones got hurt, they were rolling. So why are you down on them this year?
1: Right, because I think having like the surprise element of, wait, that offense is really good, would have been really interesting if it continued last year.
0: Yeah.
1: But now all the games on tape from last year, an offseason to prepare for them, I think Houston's going to be better because I think CJ Stroud is going to be at least good. I think Jacksonville is obviously good. Mm-hmm. And I think Tennessee is going to be better because I think that the coaching staff coming in there will kind of breathe some life into mm-hmm. them. So I think if Indy was a surprise team all year last year, maybe they make that run. They're not going to be a surprise team this year. Everyone's going to watch those first eight games and say, what did they do? CeCe brought up the stats last year during the season. It's like, wait, the numbers that they were putting up resemble only that of the greatest show on turf. You don't think other coaches are going to look at them and say, what exactly did they do? Because we can't allow that to happen to us. There's no surprise element of like, wait, Daniel Jones is good. Everyone's going to go into every game with Indy thinking Daniel Jones is really good.
0: Mm-hmm.
1: He feels like an every other year quarterback mm-hmm. to me. Like, meaning every other year he's good.
2: Yeah, and then every other year he's...
1: Bad.
2: Hurt.
1: Yeah, or hurt.
2: Well, I mean, that's the thing. I mean, right, Daniel Jones' breakout seasons are usually followed by a breakdown, right? He won a playoff game in 2022 on the road in Minnesota, and then the wheels came off the wagon, and he ends up getting a contract extension prior to, and the New York Giants dumped him. Finds his way to Indianapolis, has a great start to last year, and then injuries derailed his season. This team is pot committed to this core of players, and it happened right after they made the deal for Sauce Gardner.
0: Yeah.
2: When they traded two first-round draft picks for Sauce, that means they had burned the boats, they had mortgaged their future for the here and now. And every decision from that point was to support what they did
0: right.
2: in terms of the investment
0: right.
2: in the team last year. Doesn't necessarily mean that those were the right decisions, but Indy made them anyway. Because they were in the best interest of job preservation for the head coach and the general manager. When you make decisions like that,
0: mm-hmm.
2: for those motivations in the National Football League, it usually doesn't result in good things. And that's why I'm shorting the Indianapolis Colts and Daniel Jones this upcoming season.
0: Interesting.
1: Yeah, I think it's all well said. And also, I don't know that you can find another team that you would say have made all-in moves that have no shot at the Super Bowl. I guess maybe Pittsburgh, you would say. Right, oof. Pittsburgh went out there and kept Aaron Rodgers.
2: Trading for Michael Pittman Jr.
1: Yeah. Yeah, I mean, DK, Cano Benton, obviously a great extension on Wisconsin, but that's, he's a young player. Indianapolis is a team that is all in and has no shot of winning the Super Bowl. We're on Sportsmanlike, presented by Progressive Insurance.
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5: 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The New York Giants.
7: The New York Giants are expecting to turn it around this season under new coach John Harbaugh. He brings some much-needed stability and a track record of success. A big reason Harbaugh came to New York was quarterback Jackson Dart. Despite a slow start to the summer, he's convinced they can win with him at quarterback. It helps that star wide receiver Malik Nabers is trending towards being ready for week one against the Cowboys following a torn ACL last year. Despite 7 wins in the past 2 seasons combined, there are now expectations for this Giants team. With a coach and a quarterback that people believe in, the over-under is 7.5 wins.
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0: NFL weekend, tons of preseason games, also a busy Major League Baseball weekend. Brewers take the series against the Dodgers. Dodgers kind of reeling for them, at least. A lot going in the direction of Kyle Tucker. Not exactly the best investment for them so far. Awesome weekend for the Brewers. Nobody had a better weekend than Joshua Baez for the St. Louis Cardinals. Three at-bats in his first game, three home runs. His first three at-bats, three home runs, first game as a major leaguer.
1: Pretty good.
0: Just utterly insane.
1: Didn't we see an A's rookie last year hit four home runs in a single game? I think it was...
0: It wouldn't have been his first game, though.
1: It might not have been his first game, but I think he had six hits and four home runs.
2: Cam, hurry up and get on that research.
3: Just going to say, Josh Baez went 0-for-5 yesterday, so life came at him fast in the MLB.
0: No, it didn't. You still are carrying the three home runs. You don't care at all.
3: What if he never gets another hit again? What if those were his only three hits?
0: Still the greatest was that the greatest debut in sports history? Is there any debut that would have been better than that? Is there any day on a job, your first day on a job, that would have been better than that? Any profession? I mean, think about what you have to do. If you're a doctor, you have to perform the greatest surgery of all time on day one.
2: Yeah, you'd have to save a life.
3: The greatest surgery of all time.
0: Yeah. I don't know how to, whatever the greatest surgery of all time would be.
3: It'd be a crazy debut. They throw you in there like, you're doing the most complex surgery we've ever seen on your first day.
1: A doctor's first surgery, he invents Tommy John.
0: May he rest in peace.
1: May he rest in peace,
0: Unfortunate passing this weekend.
1: Yeah.
0: The greatest sports debut ever. It can't be rookie year. It's the first day on the job.
3: Canty, by the way, Nick Kurtz, not his debut, but he was a rookie for the A's last year, was the only rookie ever to hit four homers in a game.
1: Yeah.
3: Not his debut, though.
1: It's six hits and four homers in a game. That's crazy.
0: We're going to get to the Giants in a second. Let's say Mendoza. Let's say Mendoza starts day one.
2: Oh.
0: What do his numbers have to be? Manning against
1: the greatest. You call Jaden Daniels. 2024 season, the greatest rookie year we've ever had.
0: Right, but for the singular game, what would the singular game have to be?
1: September 5th, 2013
0: was Manning, right? Seven touchdowns?
1: Thank you for that.
0: My son was born the next day. That's why I remember that, not because it was against you.
1: You love bringing that up.
0: This is the greatest thing ever. The other day, we're sitting there on the set of First Take, and we're talking, no big deal. And we're talking during the break. And Steve Smith and Canty are like BFF. It's fun. It's fun watching them because they don't live in the same town anymore. They were teammates with the Ravens, and it's like you just transport them back to 14. My favorite NFL game, one of my favorite NFL games of all time, separately from CeCe, is 2014 Ravens Patriots playoffs. Patriots were down 14 twice in the game and came back, and somehow that came up, and not by me, by Steve. And Steve Smith and Canty look at each other. The pain. Still.
1: The disgust.
0: 12 years later is unbelievable.
1: They stopped throwing him the ball, and they wouldn't call a timeout so we could figure out this scheme that the Patriots were using, which the league then ruled that it was illegal moving forward.
0: Right.
1: So, like, the Patriots came up with this loophole that the league subsequently closed that following offseason. We didn't call timeout to figure out how to stop it, so there's that. But then also... they stopped throwing AG 89 the ball when we had a 2-touchdown lead because we threw him the ball.
0: Do you know what's fascinating?
1: Some of my
0: most memorable games as a fan in NFL history, you were on the other side of.
1: Yeah. Unfortunately.
0: That is so weird. That 7-touchdown Peyton Manning performance by the Broncos against the Ravens.
1: I'm listening to Dan Orlovsky talk about all of the different players on the team. Eric Decker and Julius Thomas and Bebe Thomas.
0: Oh, that's what it was because it was off the Ben Johnson comments.
1: Rest in peace. And he's going through all of these players looking at us like, bro, we were there. You don't have to go through all of the names. We know. I saw him throw 7 touchdown passes. Still got a sack in that game, but still, they threw 7 touchdown passes.
2: No big deal.
1: Bro, we know the players that were on the team.
0: Okay, in all seriousness, because all of this actually is going to go back to the 2 days of the Giants.
1: Moreno. Okay, I know.
2: No, Sean Moreno.
1: I was there.
0: One of the great cries of all time.
2: I know. You can't say his name without thinking about...
0: It's a great cry.
2: His little glory tear.
0: We'll tie it back to John Harbaugh, because he is, of course, the coach of the Giants now. How does... In all seriousness... When you look back at a guy throwing 7 touchdowns against you.
1: Insane.
0: Is it just that guy's amazing? Or why didn't we do this, that, the other thing?
1: It didn't matter what we did that game.
0: Really?
1: Well, yeah, because you got to remember the context around it was that the Baltimore Ravens put the Denver Broncos out of the playoffs on the year they won the Super Bowl. That was 2012. And we were supposed to host the opening game, but the Baltimore Orioles had a game that same day. And because they share a parking lot and the stadiums are adjacent, the Orioles didn't want to move their game. And the stadium and the city decided that we weren't going to be able to host the game on that day. So rather than rework it, rather than move the game up or down a day, the NFL says you're going to open the season as a champion on the road. And so think about it.
0: Wow, I didn't know that.
1: You're returning to the scene of the crime when you put a team out of the playoffs,
4: a
1: Peyton Manning-led team, the year that you won a Super Bowl, you put them out of the playoffs in Mile High Stadium. You're going back there to open the season.
0: Wow.
4: And that was your first game as a Raven, right?
1: Yeah. It didn't matter if Jesus Christ was pass rushing. It did not matter.
4: Is Peyton he more Manning of a 3-4 guy or a 4-3 guy?
1: You know what? It doesn't matter.
4: I'm not as familiar with him.
1: Evan, I'm going to be honest with you. They could have let us play with 12 or 13 on defense. It wasn't going to matter.
2: What's it?
1: Dude, I hit him like 5 times. It was not going to matter in that game. It wasn't.
0: Wow.
2: That's sort of how I feel. That same energy.
0: Yeah.
2: Nobody can mess with me. That's how I feel walking on set. So I can relate to that.
0: You're Peyton Manning with 7 touchdowns?
2: Yeah.
0: Okay. It doesn't feel that way, I got to be honest. All right, let's do 2-a-days with the Giants here.
2: We never talked about what would Fernando Mendoza... That was a question from before.
0: That's a great question.
1: Throw 7 touchdown passes.
2: Okay. No. But I'm old enough to remember when Mark Sanchez and Geno Smith both were given a Daily News back page headline that said, "A Star is Born." And after Mark Sanchez debuted, 272 passing yards in a 24-7 win over the
0: Houston. Feels like nothing compared to Joshua Bynum.
2: That's why I'm like, that's crazy. Is Born.
0: 888-SAY-ESPN, 888-729-3776. Telephone number to join the show. We'll get to the Giants 2-a-days in just a little bit. But this is fascinating. What is the equivalent in all sports to what Joshua Bynum did? He hits 3 home runs in his first 3 at-bats as a Major League Baseball player. What is NBA? Is it? I don't think it's 40. I think it's 50.
2: Is it 82 points?
0: No. Is it 50?
1: No, but it's like a 40-point triple-double. Like, you have to do everything.
2: Yeah.
0: It's a 40-point triple-double?
3: Wilt had 43 and 28 in his debut.
0: That's ridiculous.
1: That's pretty good.
2: That's crazy.
1: That's pretty good.
3: Cam Newton threw for 422 yards and 2 touchdowns
0: in
3: the
0: Wolves.
3: 2.
1: Tampa?
3: And rushed for 1.
1: Who was that against? Tampa? Who did he play against?
3: I forget, but he lost that game.
0: That's a ridiculous opening.
3: Steven Strasburg, 14 strikeouts in his debut. Pretty good.
0: It's pretty good. It's
3: pretty Austin good. Matthews scored 4 goals in his debut.
0: That's the one.
3: That's a good one.
0: That one stands out to me. I don't know why more than the other ones.
1: 4 goals, yeah.
0: The 4 goals.
1: It's pretty good.
0: It feels like the 3 home runs in a game for your first 3 at-bats feels like something that is not accomplishable.
2: Yeah.
0: I know that's not a word.
2: Yeah.
0: Or maybe it is. 4 goals feels like you cannot accomplish that. Cam with 422 yards, maybe it's because we know what happened after the fact and how great he was.
2: Yeah.
0: That maybe it feels like, he could do that.
1: Mm-hmm.
0: But I don't know. 888-SAY-ESPN, 888-729-3776, the telephone number to join the show. Joshua Bynum, St. Louis Cardinals, first 3 at-bats.
1: That's the greatest debut in Major League Baseball?
0: Well, okay, you tell me.
1: I'm asking. Strasburg
0: had 14 Ks.
3: J.R. Richard had 17 Ks in 1971 for the Astros.
2: That's better. That's better.
0: Wow. All the reporting, the journalism, the schooling. She knows. Kmart knows.
1: Matsuhara, 6-leg parlay?
0: 30 for 30's new series, The Betrayal of Shohei Ohtani, available now on all major podcast platforms. The Betrayal of Shohei Ohtani, presented by Gusto. That is actually a good one. First time you bet, you hit like a 16 parlay and you make gazillions of dollars? Do you bet again? If this guy would have said, you know what, I'm out. I'm good. Why do I need to play after this?
2: You know what I could do. You've seen it.
1: You've seen it.
0: Hey, max me out right now. Give me the top dollar. I want to be paid more than Ohtani right now. 888-SAY-ESPN. 888-729-3776 is the telephone number to join the show. The equivalent to Joshua Bynum in other sports would be what? Sam in Iowa City listening on 1600 ESPN. Good morning, Sam.
5: Hey, I'd say if you're a golf or tennis player, winning one of the major tournaments as an amateur status.
1: Oh, that'd be good.
0: Amateur? Has that ever been done? I mean, Capriati, did Jennifer Capriati win? I don't remember how much she won or didn't, but I know that I'm pretty sure she played the U.S. Open at 13 or 14 years old, which is just crazy. Like, the thinking, my son is turning 13. The concept of him playing at the U.S. Open in tennis is utterly insane.
1: That's crazy.
0: I'm pretty sure Capriati played at 13 or 14, but she didn't win. And that would have to be your first tournament. That would be, like, if if I told you retroactively, you knew nothing about golf. Mm-hmm. Tiger Woods' first time he ever played a tournament was the Masters, and he won it. It's so believable to me.
1: Yeah. That is believable. But he didn't. That's how good you have to
0: first tournament
1: that.
0: Serena plays Wimbledon. She'd never played a professional tournament, and she won. I would believe that.
1: Yeah. Mm-hmm.
0: But being believable and actually happening are two separate things, obviously.
1: It's like a race car driver winning Daytona.
0: First
1: winning
0: time
1: Indy, the first time.
0: And never having a professional race prior. You write one article or one book as a writer and you win the Pulitzer Prize or whatever it is. I'm so dumb, I don't even know what it is. I got to tell you.
1: Bobby, it's like Lauryn Hill having one album and walking away.
2: Listen.
0: But she was my Sister Act 2 and Fuji's before that. So that's not, you got to be fair on that. She was unbelievable in Sister Act 2.
2: One album is all it took.
1: That's all it took.
2: All it took.
0: Bobby in Pennsylvania. Morning, Bobby.
6: Hey, good morning, guys. How y'all doing?
0: Great. What's going on? Best debut.
6: Hey, so we're talking about the best rookie debuts of all time, right? I'm a diehard Boston Celtics fan. I've been since forever. The most heartbreaking rookie debut was just last year, man. VJ Edgecombe.
1: Oh, he was awesome in that game.
6: 34. One of the most disappointing.
0: You're breaking up on us, but we heard you. VJ Edgecombe was your answer.
1: VJ Edgecombe was awesome. That was a game that went down to the wire, too. He balled in that game.
0: His first ever game.
1: On the road, I believe it was.
0: At Boston, 34 points, 7 rebounds, 3 assists. With respect to VJ Edgecombe, he's amazing. That's not 3 home runs in your first 3 at-bats, let's be honest. That's not even close to that. The question is up at Unsports ESPN. What is the equivalent of Joshua Baez's debut in other sports? 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
0: 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Kimberly A. Martin in for Smalls today. Evan Cohen with you. We go 2 days. New York football Giants coming off a season. They went 4-13. John Harbaugh is their head coach. Let's just let that sink in for a second.
1: Nuts.
0: Think about a year ago at this time, if I said, hey, John Harbaugh, next year, is going to be the head coach of the Giants.
2: Yeah, as somebody who covered that Week 18 game, Ravens-Steelers, and that Tyler Loop missed field goal at the end, you could not have paid me enough money to think, like, both John Harbaugh and Mike Tomlin wouldn't be in the NFL right now. Or Tomlin wouldn't be in the NFL, and John Harbaugh would be in the NFC East. And with a renewed gusto of building a Super Bowl champion type of team here in New York, kind of crazy. Did you get goosebumps, Chris? Were you excited? Were you thinking, ooh, dawn of a new day?
1: I mean, listen, we could have done worse.
2: He was the highly sought after coach on the market. Like, Giants feel like they got the big one.
1: Yeah, no doubt. And that's because they got the quarterback, Jackson Dart. So we think. And so that attracted John Harbaugh to the opportunity to coach the Giants. I like the fact that they got him as the coach. I do understand it's going to be an uphill climb based on where we're at relative to the other teams that are in the division. This is going to be a challenging year for the New York Giants. Their defense is going to be really, really good. The offense is going to be a work in progress.
0: The most interesting thing I think said in the last 2 minutes are 3 words. So we think. I thought we were going to have a John Harbaugh conversation that was interesting. Maybe we tried to. Nowhere near as interesting as what you just said. So we think, as you attached it to Jackson Dart, the QB of the future. Explain, please.
1: Well, I mean, it's hard to say he's your franchise quarterback if he can't stay healthy. The best ability is availability. And so you have to wonder, with 2 drives that he had in the first preseason game and 2 sacks, like, is this going to be the norm for Jackson Dart? Is it going to be a career that's marred by injuries and going to the blue medical tent? We saw that derail Tua with Miami and everything that the momentum that Mike McDaniel had built down there and going to the playoffs 2 of the 4 seasons he was the head coach. I'm just wondering whether or not Jackson Dart is going to ever live up to the promise of being a first-round pick head quarterback, somebody that they traded back into the first round to get. Because of what we're seeing with the injuries. It's an uncomfortable fact pattern for Giants fans.
0: There are 3 quarterbacks from last year's draft. I believe in this order, Cam Ward, Jackson Dart, and Tyler Shuck. If I'm not mistaken, 3 in the first 2 rounds, the first 3 quarterbacks off the board. How would you rank them right now relative to, I want this guy as my
1: in terms of what I'm expecting this upcoming season?
0: No.
1: Let's do it that way.
0: Okay.
1: Let's do it that way because it's the easier way.
0: That's fine.
1: I think Tyler Shuck went to what I thought was the worst situation with the New Orleans Saints. Mm-hmm. And yet I have the most optimism about him in 2026 in comparison to Cam Ward and Jackson Dart.
2: Interesting.
0: Well, who's last? Before you go, just who's last? So if Tyler Shuck is one.
1: I would go Cam Ward 2.
0: This is this year's expectations.
1: I would go Cam Ward 2,
2: really?
1: Jackson Dart 3.
0: Go ahead, Kim Ward.
2: I just want to stay on this for a second. Tyler Shuck, I mean, again, proof of concept, right? Like what you saw from Jackson Dart last year, even with the concussions and him, you know, in the medical tent, there weren't enough flashes from him that would make you have higher expectations for this season?
1: No, the flashes were great, Kamar. I don't want to dismiss what Jackson Dart does in terms of his impact on the team winning. Yeah. What I'm uncomfortable with is the injuries.
2: Right.
1: Right. Like, I mean, I know Cam Ward is going to be in the lineup, right? He was the most sacked quarterback in football last year. He played all 17 games. So I know Cam Ward is going to be there. Tyler Shuck is going to be there. If you ask me, is Jackson Dart going to play in all 17 regular season games? I would probably take the under.
2: Fair. However, we have Cam Ward. Cam Ward was second on your list?
1: Yes.
2: Yeah. Yes. So we have Cam Ward, a quarterback who did not play well last year.
1: Mm-hmm.
2: Tennessee was a mess last year. And now we have a new head coach, new offensive coordinator. But again, I bring you proof of concept. We have no idea what the Tennessee Titans will be. And the head coach is a head coach who didn't have success in his last stop, correct? Mm-hmm. So I'm not disagreeing with you, but maybe I am. I think I am. Because I'm just surprised, because what's your expectation for Cam Ward? We have no idea what the Tennessee Titans are.
0: I would just say, to back up CeCe's point, if we're going to now bring in John Harbaugh, only one of these coaches has moved on, if I'm not mistaken, from a quarterback that won him a Super Bowl. Like, ultimately, John Harbaugh moved on from Joe Flacco. It would, like, the idea of if CeCe's right, not right, if CeCe's concern becomes an obvious concern, John Harbaugh is saying to the upper management, we're good, we're going to move on, we're going to draft somebody. He's now our rookie bridge guy. He's our rookie contract bridge guy. We're going out there and getting someone.
1: So what becomes interesting, the way that you frame that, because we had this conversation a few weeks ago, who outlasts the other? Like, who was in their current role longer?
0: John Harbaugh
1: or Jackson Dart?
0: John Harbaugh. For me, John Harbaugh.
2: That's easy. John Harbaugh.
0: Well, but then
1: that's easy.
0: If it's easy, you're backing up his point.
1: That's an easy answer.
2: Wait. The question, did I not hear the question right? Who would be in their job longer?
1: Who would be in their
2: Jackson
1: current role?
2: Dart or
1: current,
2: John Harbaugh?
1: Current role with the team longer.
0: Yeah.
2: John Harbaugh or Jackson Dart?
1: Yeah. Correct.
2: Yeah, no. It's the head coach who we went out, got here, flew down to get him, bring him back, who was allowed to reshape the front office in the way and bring in the coaches that he wants, 1,000%.
0: Well, then he's third.
1: Well, yeah, if you're ranking him on the court.
2: Different question.
1: No, we're not. It's the same question, Kamar. You don't like your answer, but it's the same
0: question.
1: Wait
0: a second. Backtrack for a second. Two-a-days Giants, right? When we focus on the Giants, we start with the two things, which is the quarterback and the coach. Obviously, their coach is a Hall of Fame-level coach.
2: Yes.
0: The quarterback is a first-rounder.
2: Yes.
0: The quarterback, the defense, as CeCe mentioned, they are loaded with people that can attack the quarterback. Arvell Reese, Kayvon Thibodeau, Abdul Carter, Brian Burns. We know what they're trying to do. They're trying to take what CeCe did in winning a Super Bowl there in 11 and recreate it. Check. That's mm-hmm. the Giant way. The NASCAR line, the defensive lineman. Yeah. Go after. Okay, let's acknowledge that. That's a positive.
2: Yes.
0: When we're talking about these teams and we're saying the quarterback position, and we're going to compare Jackson Dart to his peers based on age. His peers are Cam Ward and Tyler Shuck.
2: Yes.
0: Shador, obviously, in that draft, but we'll leave him to the side because we don't know about his status. He's not definitely going to be the starter. The other two are, right? Cam Ward has already outlasted one coach and will outlast another. If Robert Saleh is not the guy, Cam Ward will still outlast him. Tyler Shuck and Kellen Moore feel like an underrated QB coach pairing that wants to stick together.
1: No doubt.
0: So like that's more of a, I have no idea who will outlast the other one because they seem to.
1: But if it's a franchise quarterback, the presumption is that the quarterback is going to outlast him.
0: Right.
2: Okay, but the original question that CeCe was when he was listing them was, who do you have higher expectations for this season?
0: No, right, but then he added on to it. Then the question is, if in that specific team, mm-hmm. the two-a-days with the Giants, if I said to you one of these two, only one, will be in the exact same role with the exact same team 5 years from now, who is it going to be? John Harbaugh or Jackson Dart?
2: Well, that's, I mean, I stand by my answer. It's Harbaugh.
0: Okay. Cam Ward or Robert Saleh? 5 years from now, exact same position.
2: Guess Cam Ward.
1: Yeah, because if it's not Cam Ward, then guess what? Rob Saleh's gone too.
0: Okay. Tyler Shuck or Kellen Moore? Five years from now, exact same position.
2: I think Kellen Moore.
0: Okay. So then the worst of the group is between those two. And I think that you are clear in that Jackson Dart would be the worst because it's, I think, Kellen Moore and no question John Harbaugh.
2: Yeah. I mean, he was there. I think Jackson Dart is a guy he inherited.
0: So. That's what we're saying. When CC, what did I say the three words were the most interesting three words?
1: I
0: actually can't remember them, but I know I said three words.
2: So we think.
0: Yes. If you want one takeaway from this, it's Jackson Dart, Chris Canty, so we think. We know Graz coming up next.
2: You're writing headlines?
0: We're on Sports
2: Journalism 101.
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0: 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Kimberly A. Martin in for Smalls today, and joining us now, ESPN NFL reporter, insider, host, analyst, Dan Graziano. Why are you giving me a dirty look?
9: I was concerned because I got off the elevator and saw Kimberly sprinting down the hallway, and I thought either there's a fire on that half of the building or I'm late, but I guess we're
0: Kimberly?
9: Okay.
0: Explain.
2: Okay, everyone. One of the things that I was stressed about was needing to hold my pee for 4 hours.
9: Oh. Okay.
2: Scott Hansen, a la NFL Red Zone. And I said, I cannot do that, so I needed to time it properly.
9: And it worked out great.
2: Yes.
0: No, she was here when she was hoping to do it while you were here, so she wouldn't have to. No. Okay. No. So, yes.
1: Oh, my God. I don't know where you took that. Okay.
0: No, I'm just saying.
1: Get us to football. Somebody get us to football.
0: We had a lot of fun last week by not asking you questions and just blurting out words or names. So let's try it again. Von Miller.
9: Cowboy.
2: Awesome.
9: Yeah. Von Miller's unbelievable, right? What a career. Like, 2011 draft, surefire Hall of Famer. He was on Washington last year, and I remember talking to him before the Week 1 game and asking him, basically, like, what are you doing?
2: Yeah, what are you doing here?
9: He said, I just love football. I can't, like, as long as they'll let me play, I'm going to play, which I thought was great. And I think it's a cool signing by the Cowboys. He's from there. He always wanted to play for them. He had 9 sacks last year for Washington.
0: I had no idea. Let me admit that. Until my notes this morning,
2: yeah.
0: I knew he was on Washington. Mm-hmm. I did not realize the productivity on me.
9: Young defense in Dallas. He can only be a benefit to it. I think it's great.
1: Jackson Dart.
9: Hey. I'm not going to say the first thing that came. Jackson Dart, chaos. I mean, just like it's amazing how everything that swirls around this guy when he's in the game feels like it's out of control, and sometimes in a good way. I mean, the touchdown pass was a crazy play, but it showcased what he's capable of. And but obviously what everyone's talking about is the hit he took, which wasn't his fault. The running back has to pick up the blitz. I don't think it's a coincidence we didn't see that running back again in the game. I think he's probably had a rough couple of days. But Jackson Dart's question is, are they officiating me differently? Are the concussion spotters like sending me to the tent more often than they should? And if that's a legitimate question, then it's a conversation, you know, he and his team should have with the league. You know, his head hits the ground. He stayed down for a while.
2: Yeah. Exactly.
9: So if you're the concussion spotter, it's totally possible you're watching Jackson Dart more closely because of all the attention that it got last year and all the time he spent in that tent. And if that's the case and you're the Giants, it's probably worth making your case saying, look, don't just assume just because it's Jackson that he needs to go in there. But, you know, they're going to err on the side of caution. And he did. He was on the ground for a surprising amount of time, considering he was fine.
2: You know what word I'm going to throw at you?
9: No.
2: Cleveland.
9: Cleveland. Ugh.
2: Thank you.
9: I mean, like, how do you feel good about any of this?
2: Right.
9: Like if it's Deshaun Watson week one, you know the Browns fans don't want that. You know that they don't even like that he's still on the team, right? Mm-hmm. So, and if it's Shadur, you know, I think that would be more that would be more fun and interesting as a potential for, like, because you know Deshaun Watson's not the future of that franchise, so you might as well find out if someone else on your roster is.
2: Well, Evan brought up earlier, what if Deshaun Watson has a really good season for
9: What's a really good season? What is the season Deshaun Watson could have that, to convince the Cleveland Browns they want him back?
0: Oh, I would say nothing. My point is, I would say he could have 50 touchdowns and no interceptions, and I still wouldn't bring him back.
9: Right.
0: No, that Kmart gave no context there to this. That was that was a horrible setup. Well, I love you, but that was terrible. She said that. Now you'll understand this better. She literally made the statement that nothing matters within the
2: That's
0: Cleveland.
2: That's not what I said. You are misquoting me. I said,
0: okay.
2: Who's the starter? Does it really matter?
0: And I said it does, because if Shador plays well, you have a starting quarterback on a fifth round salary slot.
9: Right. That's true.
2: But you said Deshaun, best case scenario is he has a good season. Maybe they bring him back.
0: I literally said the exact opposite, but okay. Anyway, we're talking with, I think I have a name for this. Dan Grazian one. One word, one name. I kind of like it. Here we
2: I
0: go.
2: Like it.
0: Ty Simpson.
2: That's two words, but okay.
0: Well, one name.
2: Okay, fine.
9: My first thought was Orlovsky. Like, I'm on Get Up With Him today, and he's going to take a victory lap about Ty Simpson. Look, Ty Simpson, when I was at Rams camp asking about Ty Simpson, a couple people were like, he's been better since we put the pads on. Like, that he elevated his game when it started to feel more serious. And maybe there's something to that, a guy that played at Alabama and played in big games. And, you know, the preseason game is a place where he might make, you know, be built to shine because it feels like a real stage. This is a player that obviously they love a lot. And, you know, they're trying to see if he can be their backup quarterback this year to Matthew Stafford or if it's Stetson Bennett. So he showed well, and that gives you some belief that maybe he can win that number two job. And also that maybe down the road, you know, he can be what they thought he was going to be when they took him in the first round.
1: Tua.
9: Oh, no. That was bad. Right? And Atlanta's quarterback situation is not as fraught as Cleveland's. It's not the intensity of feeling around these two players is not even close to what it is with the folks in Cleveland. But it may be as desperate. And if Michael Penix can't get on the field and at least show that it's a competition, and you're going into the season with Tua, I just don't know what. I don't know how you get to any kind of respectable ceiling as an offense. I think we know what Tua can be at his best.
0: Is he definitely going to be on the team?
9: Is he definitely going to be on the team? Right now, he's the starting quarterback.
0: It's not what I asked. Cam Newton was the starting quarterback for New England and was cut before week one, and Mac Jones was given the job.
9: That's true. But I think he's going to be on the team, because I don't know how you get from right now to feeling good enough about Michael Penix's health to not have Tua on the team. So even if Penix were to start practicing in full today and win the job, you'd still want to make sure you had some other option. And, you know, they obviously feel decent about Tua, or they wouldn't have brought him in. Preseason games are tough. They're not predictive. It looked ugly. And ideally for Atlanta, it hasn't looked this ugly in practice. And won't when the season starts, but it was tough.
2: That Penix point is going to go on a generational run. To Tua, the Penix point.
9: Oh, right.
2: Do we have time for?
0: Yeah.
2: One more? I have four letters.
9: Oh.
2: CDGP.
0: What does that mean?
9: Oh, is that Cowboys receivers?
2: The greatest receiver tandem.
9: Yeah,
2: of all
9: it's
2: time,
9: awesome.
2: They say.
9: I think it's fascinating, because what do the Cowboys do if this year goes like last year did? If we get to the end of the year, like, when maybe Pickens is better, like, do they move on from CD at that point? Do they invest in Pickens, which is something they've obviously been reluctant to do? We know there's a lot that goes on with Pickens that has nothing to do with what goes on the field, and the Cowboys want to see improvements in some areas that don't show up on Sundays. If that happens and he plays as well as he did last year, I think the Cowboys are going to have a difficult choice in the offseason.
0: Christian Gonzalez.
9: Christian Gonzalez about to be rich, because he waited for Devin Witherspoon to get his deal.
0: And no one's going to give him the money?
9: Yeah. Why wouldn't they?
0: Well, it hasn't happened yet.
9: Right. So it took a couple days. What was it, a day after Bijan signed for Gibbs to get his? So Witherspoon got his on a Friday night. So maybe it's just, you know, it's a weekend. Maybe, yeah, we'll see. I don't anticipate it's going to take long with Christian Gonzalez at this point.
0: Let me go back to one thing before we say goodbye. Dan Graziano has SportsCenter and Get Up coming up. CC brought up a fascinating point this morning in reaction. The first person I've heard say this in reaction to the poor play that you were just talking about with the Atlanta quarterbacks. Mm. He said, and I'll give the two words, sneaky tank? Mm.
9: No, I saw that on the screen when I was getting makeup. Yeah. I think there's a strong possibility the Atlanta Falcons are in the quarterback market again next spring. I don't think that's far-fetched at all. Now, you know, with what they're shelling out in contracts to some of their high-profile players, you can't really be a tank team. But I do think no matter how this season goes, Atlanta's going to be in a situation where they're looking for a quarterback solution next year.
1: Graz, last one. We saw the discipline from the league over the weekend with James Pierce Jr. being suspended 8 games. Any other discipline that you expect the league office to dole out?
9: I'm not going to say expect, but the situations we're watching include Josh Jacobs and Puka Nacua. These are both situations where they've had off-field issues that could res- and I'm never comparing any situation to any other. I'm not saying it's anything they did is similar to James Pierce, worse, better, whatever. Situations that the league has investigated or is investigating for possible personal conduct policy violations, those are the two that jump to mind that we could still see some news on between now and the start of the season.
0: Great job as always. Dan Graziano, always fun with him. You'll see him on SportsCenter in just a couple of minutes.
9: Sprint down the hall.
0: Get up at 8 a.m. Eastern. 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
19: 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Ugh. With Pat the producer.
20: Here's my one problem with San Francisco.
21: Oh, okay.
20: I can't spell it. I think bread is too annoying to buy.
21: What is it with you and Brad?
20: Myron's Instagram. His Instagram bio. Sports writer by day. Adventurous yep. homeboy by night. This is yep. the third line. Father first.
21: Yep. But it's the third line.
20: It's the third line. Lover of foreign film, fine silk.
22: I'm over it. I'm sick and tired and over it.
20: Get a life.
0: Each and every day at this time, our producer, Pat Costello, gives us items in and around sports, entertainment, his life that he is over. Pat.
20: Can someone tell me what Jaden Daniels was thinking, man? Like, he was the darling of the NFL for a good minute there because how great his rookie year was. And then he decided to, out of nowhere, pick a fight with LSU over his number, and now everyone's destroying him. It's like the worst possible PR you could imagine for him for no reason, for something he didn't have to do. That really doesn't matter to anyone except Jaden Daniels. And now he's just like the laughingstock of the internet. The memes online are just insane over all this Jaden Daniels stuff. I don't know what he was thinking, why anyone in his camp thought this fight was worth fighting. It just makes him look so terrible.
1: Pat, can I say this? Because I don't have enough information or enough knowledge when it comes to how Jaden Daniels could potentially be monetizing winning the Heisman Trophy and the legacy around that. Like, I have no idea what that means and the association that the number five jersey down at LSU would have to that end. So I don't feel like I'm in an informed position to speak on that. What I will say is this. To your point, it's an awful look. It's just bad. Of all of the things, of all of the fights that you could be starting, of all of the things that you could be focused on, to have anybody in your camp lock in on this particular issue or this particular item, it just feels like a miss.
0: I don't remember the last time I have to really, really search for this. The last time we had this unnecessary of a controversy. Like, I'm saying where there's no... Like, oh, I get that. I get what this person is doing within a controversy. It just seems so unnecessary.
21: Especially because Joe Burrow was asked about it, and he's like, yeah, I was told they wouldn't... No one else would wear nine and whatever. You know what I mean? Like,
1: but I understand that because Joe Burrow put together one of the greatest seasons that we've ever seen, and his team won the national championship. Mm-hmm. Jaden Daniels put together an amazing season, Heisman Trophy yeah. worthy, obviously, but he didn't win a title.
21: I'm with you guys in terms of it being unnecessary. Why it's more unnecessary for Jaden Daniels is because the only thing we care about now is, are you healthy and are you going to get this team back to being a playoff contender? And now this is circulating at a point where during training camp where everybody is looking at this division and wondering what are the Commanders. It just feels like whether it's representation or whether it's him personally with this agenda, it doesn't end well. And to Pat's point about the memes, it's become, I mean, baseball teams are now tweeting about it. Like,
0: we
21: everyone
0: tweeted about it. Rob tweeted about it from our account last night, saying in honor of Jaden Daniels, or no, out of respect for Jaden Daniels, at On Sports ESPN 10 hours ago, out of respect for Jaden Daniels, our show will be only 4 hours tomorrow.
10: Good one, Rob.
21: It's all bad.
20: All he had to do was nothing. That's the funniest part about it. None of this had to happen.
0: No.
20: He put it all on himself for no reason. It's such a weird place to put your energy right before the football season starts.
0: I do feel like this, if the Commanders are bad this year,
1: this is going to come back to bite.
0: Yeah, and this has nothing to do with their season. But
21: this
0: it's
21: is,
0: one of those.
21: This is worse than the J.J. McCarthy 9 meme.
0: That was a bad one, too.
20: I don't know if it is.
0: But this is one of these things where, like, midway through the season, the Commanders are, I'm making this up, 3-7. And we're like, Remember before the season, all the talk was about Jaden Daniels and the number five with LSU? Like, this what a mess him. This year.
21: Yes. Yeah.
0: It has nothing to do with his play. It will not impact his play. But we will tie it into everything that happens if things go wrong this year with the Commanders. Next one, Pat.
20: I went to a YouTube wormhole last night where I was just spiraling down this path of random YouTube videos. And I ended up on the enchilada side of YouTube. Who's eating all these enchiladas? What? Did you guys know that enchiladas were as big as they were? Because I didn't. Apparently they're a hit, and I don't even know what really they are.
0: You don't know what an enchilada is?
20: Not really.
0: I don't know.
20: I know it's a Mexican dish, but that's about as far into it as I can get. I think it's like a smothered burrito kind of thing.
0: Yeah, it's great.
1: And enchiladas are amazing.
20: Yeah. I don't know who's eating all these enchiladas.
0: You know how they offer, like, you want the red, green?
1: The verde, yeah.
0: Yeah, I like the green.
21: I've never had an enchilada before.
0: What? Really?
21: I've never had an enchilada.
0: What? But I also Mexican food?
21: No, I love Mexican food.
0: Wow.
21: I don't eat burritos. Like, I eat other things.
20: But I've also never had one.
21: But I'm really? Just surprised that this has made Pat's I'm over it list. This is the kind, you know what? This is almost as unnecessary as Jaden Daniels and this number five controversy.
0: Oh, I disagree. This has way more of a place in the world.
1: No doubt.
0: Enchilada conversation.
1: But I've never heard somebody say they love Mexican food and they've never had enchiladas.
21: Yeah, yeah. I'm just
1: that
21: not,
1: is a first for me.
3: Can you say that?
21: Yeah. No. Why?
0: You've never had enchiladas, you've never had burritos, but you love Mexican food?
1: Yeah, I
21: don't enjoy, I'm not like a rap person.
0: So what kind of Mexican food do you like specifically?
21: Rice and beans and guacamole. Oh,
20: Evan's a big rice guy.
0: I love rice.
21: And chicken and everything else.
3: But not in a taco?
21: The contents of a burrito, this is me unfurling the burrito and the enchilada.
1: I see what you're saying.
21: All the contents I want.
1: So you
21: want
1: like it more like a skillet almost.
21: Yeah, I don't want to.
0: So if you get fajitas, you would have it without the fajita.
21: I don't get fajitas. I have had fajitas, but I don't get the wrap out of here.
1: So no fajitas.
3: So you just eat rice and you're like, I love Mexican food.
21: Okay. Is that not Mexican?
0: Rice?
3: I mean, some rice is. Not all rice.
0: Correct.
1: Rice and chicken, yeah.
21: So? Yeah.
0: Okay, but the enchiladas are awesome. So I'm just looking here. Rojas and is the red chili pepper one, tomato-based red sauce. Verdes is the tangy green sauce, tomatoes, tomatillos, and green chilies.
20: They seem so messy.
0: They're so good. Yeah. And then mole is the mole sauce.
1: Mole sauce is so good.
0: Chocolate or spices, whatever. No, they're awesome because then what you could do afterwards, if they're

0: within that. For those in the radio audience, you can't see
1: K-Mark
0: this.
1: K-Mark has the most
0: Rob will
1: expressive
0: have it
1: face,
0: at Unsports
1: yes.
0: ESPN on Twitter. Trust
2: on
0: me.
2: On the hieroglyphics, why their hands like that? They're serving up enchiladas.
0: Pat, next one. You don't love Mexican food. You got to stop saying that.
1: Oh, my goodness.
3: Have you guys ever heard of thick water?
2: No. No.
0: What?
3: It is literally water that is just thicker, and it is the most disgusting, horrifying substance I think I've ever seen. It looks like goo, and people drink this when they have like issues swallowing, I guess. But I saw again while I was on my YouTube wormhole last night, a video popped up for thick water, and I had never heard of it. Oh, and I watched it, and it was just terrifying.
1: Viscous beverage. Okay, thick water is so viscous. A specialized viscous beverage used primarily by people. Oh, with dysphagia, swallowing difficulties okay, caused by conditions like stroke, Parkinson's, or aging.
3: Wow, Pat's a jerk.
0: Well,
3: I think we can talk about the liquid.
2: Well, I think Kmart just explained why people drink thick water.
3: I didn't say it was a bad thing.
2: Which makes you an all-time bad guy.
3: You just said
2: it's disgusting, and there are people that are dealing with real-life issues drinking this stuff.
3: But it's the texture of it.
1: It's not meant
2: okay,
1: for
2: Pat,
1: you,
2: it's not for you,
1: Pat.
3: That doesn't mean I can't have an opinion.
2: You might not like the texture for baby food, but guess what? It's not for you because you're not a baby. Well, I mean, sometimes you are a baby, but you're not really a baby. Like, what are you doing?
3: What?
2: Why are you attacking the thick water community, Pat? Wow.
3: Tell it to the YouTube algorithm.
2: Wow.
1: The thick water community is not a phrase that I expected to hear on the show today. But
4: is viscous the grossest word?
2: Viscous?
1: No,
2: viscous?
1: Moist is the grossest
4: viscous
1: word.
4: Viscous is a gross word.
2: Kmart is right. Kmart is right. Mm-hmm. Yes. I'm not going to repeat it, but she's right. She's absolutely right.
4: Repeat
2: sorry,
4: what?
2: Cam. I'm not, because I like my job.
1: Oh, bye.
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10: 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The greatest debut maybe in sports history this weekend, Joshua Baez. Three home runs for the Cardinals. Unbelievable. His first three at-bats, just ridiculous. Tons of NFL preseason this weekend, including the great performance by Ty Simpson of the Rams. But we have other things we have to get to here.
11: I would argue, it sounds like Andrea Carter had the best debut ever.
10: Because you knew she was. I love Andrea Carter. I think she's such a phenomenal analyst. She was on the first ever time she was on the draft, on the men's draft, on the NBA draft. I was like, I don't really know her. This is probably 5 or 6 years ago. Whenever, and I'm like, I cannot believe how good she is. Where did she come from? And now, of course, I was right.
11: I know talent. I have an eye for talent.
10: I'm just saying. She's skyrocketing. She's the number one analyst for like everything. She's so. The snake situation is the only knock on her. She has a pet snake that is an enormous snake that we've talked to her about.
12: It's nothing.
10: It's nothing?
12: Yeah, it's nothing.
10: Oh, that's the name of the snake?
12: Yes.
10: Oh, yeah, that's true. But we have to get to something else. Kimberly A. Martin made this claim that she loves Mexican food, but doesn't like anything with a tortilla or a wrap as part of it. Hold, please.
11: Oh, so Mexican food, it hinges on having a wrap?
10: Well,
11: is that what you're trying to tell me?
10: I would say that's
11: what you're trying to tell me.
10: Is that not a big part of it? Do I have to do the pointing also?
11: No.
10: I don't know if I know how to do that.
11: I'm just saying, I'm being attacked.
10: You don't like enchiladas, burritos, fajitas?
11: Fajitas, first of all.
10: Do you like tacos?
11: I love a taco.
10: Because it's not closed?
11: I don't know.
10: Is the closing of the...
11: I'm not into the wrap.
10: What a weird thing.
11: I don't want my food wrapped in a
10: cocoon. What about quesadillas?
11: I have had them. I don't love them.
12: So you don't like... So let me ask you a question.
11: I love a taco. I crush tacos.
12: So hard shell tacos or soft shell tacos?
11: Have I had soft shells? Yes. But I prefer hard.
12: She doesn't like it closed.
11: I don't like... Because then, here's the thing. The ends of the burrito...
10: Oh, my God. Now Rob's going to have a field day on this.
11: No, because look, the ends of the burrito... It's like there's too much bread there. It's just take it out.
10: Okay.
11: Take all the things
10: Rich
11: out.
10: Rich Cardona tweets. So let me get this straight. @ByKimberlyA on Twitter is like, I love Italian food, but I don't like pasta.
11: Mexican food, but don't like burritos or enchiladas. Listen to me right now.
10: Rich.
11: No. Because now you're making it sound like Mexican food hinges on the tortilla shell.
13: And it kind of does. It's like a huge component of Mexican food.
11: Okay, first of all, mister, I don't like enchiladas and I don't understand why the world eats them. Calm down.
14: He doesn't even know what they are.
11: I just don't think that you need to have... This is me still taking out the contents of from the burrito. All that stuff on the plate, the seasoning, the essence, that is Mexican food. I don't need the tortilla shell or the fajita shell or whatever.
12: Saying you don't need the shell
11: I personally don't like it. That's like a West Indian person saying, I like West Indian food, but I actually don't like eating curry. Okay, that's fine. It's really. Weird. No. It's weird. Really. It's weird. But there's other things that you can eat within, like, West Indian food.
10: No, but there are certain cultures of food.
12: The vehicle delivering the food matters, that, right?
11: No, it doesn't.
12: Like it's just like you like cheese and pepperoni, but you don't like the dough for the pizza. Like, that's weird.
10: That's a good point.
12: It's strange.
10: Very good point.
12: It's very strange.
10: Wait, do you not like the bread for the pizza?
11: No. Pizza.
10: Oh,
11: I got to look.
10: I'm like, wait, did you just nail it?
11: Only has one vehicle, the
10: That's
11: dough.
10: True.
11: Yeah, to a pizza. Pizza.
10: Well, it's types of pizzas. No,
11: okay, the dough or cauliflower crust, whatever.
10: Okay,
11: right?
10: Then you gave another one.
11: But
10: okay.
11: A pizza requires dough, right? Mexican food does not require like the burrito shell.
10: Kimberly,
11: it doesn't.
10: It's okay for you to just say I like a lot of different parts of Mexican food, not all of it.
11: I like Mexican. No, I will. Do not change my words.
10: You
11: I like Mexican food.
10: If you don't
11: food.
10: Eat enchiladas,
11: that is not the
10: burritos,
11: only Mexican
12: soft
11: food.
12: Soft shell tacos.
10: Soft shell tacos.
11: I eat
10: or quesadillas. Those are like.
11: But I eat all
10: America,
11: the things. But I eat
10: the
11: all the things
10: Mexican
11: in it.
10: Food.
11: But I eat all the things in
10: yeah,
11: it.
10: You like
11: so.
10: A salad? Is what you like? You like salad. I mean,
11: you know
10: seriously,
11: what?
10: That's
11: honestly.
10: You... Honestly, what? Kimberly,
11: like
12: she likes the taco salad.
11: I'm like, do I get a taco salad? What in different
12: do you,
11: times?
12: Do you?
11: I do get taco salads.
12: There we go.
11: But that's not all I eat. Little shrimp situation, some rice, some beans, plantains. You know,
10: plantains. Plantains.
11: Okay, what? We don't say plantains, but we don't say yeah.
12: Who's
11: we don't say.
12: He said, who's we?
11: West Indian. Like,
12: oh, my gosh.
11: We say plantains. But anyway.
12: We're spiraling right now.
10: Ah, boy. Kimberly.
11: Rich. I'm disappointed.
12: Rich, points were made. Rich, points were made, Rich.
10: 888 say ESPN. Best debut in sports history. If you're going to take the Joshua Baez debut and make it into another sport, what is it?
12: And, can you say you love Mexican food?
11: Oh, my
10: That's where
11: God.
10: I was going.
12: If you don't eat
10: the whole thing.
12: Quesadillas,
11: okay.
12: Soft shell
11: okay.
12: tacos, fajitas,
11: yes.
12: or enchiladas.
11: Attacked.
12: Can
11: attacked.
12: You say you love Mexican food
10: no,
12: if you don't
10: no,
12: eat those things?
10: No.
12: 888
10: right?
12: say ESPN.
10: 888-729-3776. Best sports debut, or what is the equivalent, of Joshua Baez with 3 home runs and 3 at bats in his first game with the St. Louis Cardinals. If you put that in basketball and football and hockey and tennis, golf, whatever it is, soccer, is that a hat trick in soccer? First ever game? Ooh. Your first ever game's in the World Cup and you have a hat trick?
12: That's pretty good.
10: That's ridiculous,
12: good.
11: Yeah.
10: Right?
11: Mm-hmm.
10: And then can you say you love Mexican food if you don't like soft shell tacos,
11: that,
10: enchiladas, quesadillas, burritos,
11: like
10: enchiladas.
11: Soft shell. I just prefer hard. That's all.
10: Shell. Yeah. Okay. So let's go into this here. I think that a lot of people are going to have a lot to say about this. You brought up the Peyton Manning 7 touchdowns.
12: Correct.
10: But that clearly, Peyton Manning for the Denver Broncos, was not his debut.
12: No.
10: In his first ever game. We've had people say, well, look at Vijay Adjikunwa, the Sixers this year. He had 34 points. Awesome, right? He's so good, along with Tyrese Maxey, that LeBron and Jaylen Brown, obviously, there in Embiid. But, like, LeBron is so damn smart that he's mm-hmm. like, oh, that young man is really good. I can work with that young man. So he's so good that he could get 1/4 of the reason that LeBron is there, let's say. Fine. Still not better than 3 straight home runs for 3 at-bats? That's insane. Absolutely insane. We also had big news in terms of a future Hall of Famer signing with America's team last night. Von Miller. Von Miller, late last night, signed with the Dallas Cowboys. Ben Solak, ESPN NFL analyst, was on game night on ESPN Radio and had this to say about Von's impact on the Cowboys defense.
0: I don't think that Von in 2026 is enough of a needle-moving, scale-tipping player to say that this fundamentally changes the world for Dallas. But I will say that defensively last year, Dallas, both because of injuries and because of player departures, had about as bad of a roster, depth chart, and numbers as the Bengals did. And there's so much talk about the Bengals making these big defensive improvements. Well, listen, if Christian Parker, who's the new DC there, can take these new pieces, whether it's Caleb Downs in the draft or Rashawn Gary via trade or here Von Miller, and whatever combination he can get, if he can just drag them to like an average defense by the time we get to winter football, Cowboys could be really, really good.
10: So I don't look at this, guys, and say it's as much about what Von Miller is going to do for the Dallas Cowboys this year.
12: You mean as a player?
10: As a player or even a leader in the locker room. What I think it says is Dallas Cowboys think they're close enough to get a put over the top move. that they think they're close enough that they could bring in a guy who could be a third down pass rusher in select games, select situations, that they are that good where his influence off the field, yes, mm-hmm. and his spot duty on the field is good enough where maybe he's a closer in one game that makes an enormous difference.
11: Yes. Because you don't need him to play set. You don't need him to play every down for 17 weeks. You are looking. He's an impact player. The effect that he's going to have in the locker room with a young, with a lot of young pieces. But also think about how bad this defense was historically bad. If they had any semblance of a defense that could stop anybody last year, perhaps their season is different. Now you bring in a whole collection of coaches on the defensive side. Who aren't just young and up-and-coming coaches, but they're also really good teachers. And I think when you have an offense that could be one of the best in the NFL, paired with that defense and a guy like Von Miller, I don't see how, if you're a Cowboys fan, you're not happy about it. And I don't want to hear, like, oh, he's washed or he's old or whatever. Like, the amount of sacks he had last year, I think, what do you have, nine? On that Commanders team, I think the next person had like 3.5 or something like that.
10: If he does that this year on this team, you're absolutely. I don't know if he's going to play. But it's like if we woke up today or late last night and it's like, oh, Von Miller signed with the Miami Dolphins. It's like, why? Right?
11: Why?
10: No, I'm serious. This to me tells me that the Dallas Cowboys think they're close and that they want to put over the top move and they want that little bit of how do we find ways, sneaky ways of getting 1% better on and off the field. He's that way for them. He's that way. And I thought that was a very interesting move by them because of what the Cowboys are telling us, maybe more so than what his productivity would be.
11: I think, don't just look at what the Cowboys did with this move. I think, look at how the Cowboys have operated all offseason. It is very un-Cowboys-like. From the process with which they hired the new defensive coordinator, a young guy who apparently is promising but hasn't been a coordinator before, but going through a very painstakingly difficult process to get, he was the last interview. Jerry Jones kind of taking a step back and allowing Brian Schottenheimer to be heavily involved in the decision makings with this staff. Like for them to not go, they've made even Quinn and Will, like all of these moves that they've done, it feels very much like a different Cowboys way of operating. And that to me is why I'm very fascinated by this team. Because Jerry, he's not being a bull in a china shop just yet. And I think he's showing restraint.
12: Yeah, I agree with you. I think the Cowboys have been very methodical, very deliberate in terms of what they've done this offseason. It hasn't been really noisy. And this is just another one of those really smart moves. Low-cost proposition that has an opportunity for huge returns.
11: Yes.
12: When you look at the linebacking core for the Dallas Cowboys, Kmart, did you know they don't have a single linebacker that's over 28 years old?
11: It's a very young team.
12: The oldest linebacker they have in their core is Rashawn Gary. He's the oldest. They've got two edge pass rushers in Donovan Ezeraku and Malachi Lawrence that are 23 years old or younger. And they're going to be relying on those guys to make plays for him. So bringing in somebody like Von Miller that has a lot of seasoning is going to be huge for that locker room. He's going to be huge for having experience on the sidelines to get answers from in real time as you're trying to go through games and as you're trying to go through the weeks. And hopefully the Dallas Cowboys contending for a playoff spot and going on a deep postseason run. So I think it's a brilliant move by the Dallas Cowboys. It cost them very little, and it gives Von Miller an opportunity for a full circle moment in terms of where he started his football career, playing in South Dallas, and now having an opportunity to finish with the Cowboys.
10: All right, we're going to have more on the Cowboys. Browns quarterback situation is heating up, but of course, we will get your phone calls in coming up at 888-SAY-ESPN, 888-729-3776. A lot of people want to weigh in with what Cece and I have said is a crazy statement by one Kimberly A. Martin that she loves Mexican food but doesn't like soft shell tacos, burritos, enchiladas, or quesadillas. We will get to your calls and plus on the rookie debuts next as well with Joshua Baez, the Cardinals' 3 home runs. 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
12: You have to throw your hands up when you hear the song.
11: You know the Bills play this song, right? During games?
12: I did not
11: know
12: that.
11: Because I cover a lot of Bills games.
12: I did not know
11: so
12: that.
11: It feels
10: if it's cold weather, you're there. We know that.
12: I did not know that. Is that a relatively new phenomenon, or have they been doing that?
11: They've been doing that.
10: They do really? Brightside, I know now. Mr. Brightside, the Bills.
12: I don't remember going to Buffalo and hearing that when I played against the Bills.
11: Mm-hmm.
12: Okay.
10: All right. Kimberly has made a lot of statements today in for Smalls, but the one that is most controversial is that she loves Mexican food, but doesn't like anything with a tortilla or wrap within Mexican food.
11: It's not my preference.
10: She likes salad. Patrick in Milwaukee joins us on Sportsmanlike, presented by Progressive Insurance at 888-SAY-ESPN. Patrick, go ahead.
27: Hey, guys. Morning. First-time caller. Thanks for the call. I really love the show. I love the Kmart's on here talking about one of my favorite ethnic foods. I absolutely love Mexican food. I used to work at Chipotle, you know, and they do have something on their menu. It's called a bowl. Yeah. And it does not come with a tortilla or any kind of taco shells. You can get tortilla shells on the side if you prefer.
1: Right.
27: But you can also just get the rice, meat, and veggies and whatnot.
1: So you like rice bowls, which is not it's not specific to a cultural or ethnic food.
11: So
1: I could get that Asian rice bowl. I could get a Mexican rice bowl.
11: Again, you're putting all the emphasis on the tortilla shell.
1: No.
11: And not for the contents. Why are you reducing Mexican food to just the burrito shell?
1: No, that's not the issue. Oh my God. The issue is that you say you love. That's like saying, like in Cece's case, somebody says, I'm a huge New York Giants fan. Not a big Parcells, Coughlin, or Eli guy, or Strahan, or LT.
11: Even remotely.
1: Yes,
11: similar.
1: It is. How many other New York Giants are there? There's but I don't like Parcells, Coughlin, Sims, Hostetler, Eli, LT, or Strahan, or Tuck.
11: The tortilla is Canty. Not the best part of Mexican food. It is the vehicle that carries the best things, the seasoning, the flavors, the sauces, all the sauces that you love. It's the vehicle.
1: Jay in Augusta, Georgia, listening on Sirius XM 80. Morning, Jay.
2: Hey, good morning. I just want to say, one, I love Kimberly Martin. Always have. And so you guys are giving her a raw deal because she doesn't like flour tortillas. It's really her issue. I hate crunchy tacos. I hate hard tacos. I do love Mexican food. Mexican food on the menu, if you go to a Mexican restaurant, some restaurants have a very limited burrito menu, very limited taco menu, and most of it's like things with fish and rice and beans and shrimp.
1: I think that people, and this is on us, and great call and thank you for it, are misunderstanding what Cece and I are saying. We're not saying
12: that you can't like Mexican food, but correct. She made the claim. That
11: I love Mexican food.
1: The president of the Mexican food fan club, except for the Mexican food part.
11: Whoa, wow.
1: T in South Carolina, listening on 98.9 ESPN in South Carolina. Morning, T.
4: Good morning, guys. First of all, I love the show. But y'all got to ease up on Kmart just a little bit, man. With the enchiladas, first of all, enchiladas are low-key gross.
1: Why
12: are enchiladas gross, T?
4: Listen, man, nobody wants to get a burrito that's smothered all over with sauce and cheese. Too much work. Me personally, I like chips with my Mexican food. Chips with Mexican food, that's the way to go.
1: Okay.
4: Like if you do nachos, stuff like that. But I will say, Kmart, you are wildin' not liking soft shell tacos. You kind of wildin'.
11: No. T, and thank you for the call. Thank you for being a Kmart supporter. I have eaten soft shell tacos. They are fine. I prefer hard shell tacos. That's all. Okay. Soft shell is great with me.
14: Kimberly, you called T a Kmart supporter, right?
11: Yeah.
14: What would you say he's a Kmart supporter if he's like, I like Kmart, but not when she's on First Take, Get Up, Unsportsmanlike, and, Sports Center?
1: Yeah, there's more
12: power. I only like Kmart for the NFL games.
11: T would never say this, but if he did say, I love Kmart, but I just don't like it when she's on Unsportsmanlike, I'd be like, that's okay. Wasn't his jam. That's one show, not the whole body of Kmart's work.
1: Wait a second. No, because we know each other.
11: So much emphasis on this like tortilla situation.
1: Wait a second. That's a great comp by Cam. Because we all know each other so well, we know how versatile of a person and a career you have had. Yes. How amazingly accomplished you are.
11: But
1: Cam's point is a great one. Someone would be able to say, you know, I'm a huge Kimberly A. Martin fan.
11: Mm-hmm.
1: I'm not thrilled with her on First Take, Get Up, or on Sportsmanlike. Hold on.
11: That's like 90% of my job.
1: Right. That's the point. They could love your writing. They could love NFL pregame. They could love when you're on Vibe Check. They could love when you're on podcast. They could love when they meet you in public.
11: No, they can't
1: love when they meet you in public.
11: No,
1: you've
11: I'm
1: been to
11: dog.
1: My house
11: I'm
1: multiple times. I'll back that up.
11: No, we are putting too much emphasis on that. That does not have to be there to constitute Mexican food. That tortilla, that enchilada casing is not necessary. It's just not.
1: All right. Maybe. A bunch of other people want to weigh in at 888-SAY-ESPN on the equivalent debut, right? So Joshua Baez. No, this is not. I don't think this is going to be for you. But Joshua Baez, Cardinals, first game as a major leaguer, had three home runs. What was your? I didn't even ask you. Do you remember what you did in your very first game with the Cowboys? Yeah.
12: No, I have no idea.
1: You don't remember your first game as an NFL player?
14: I'll find out.
12: I remember it. It was with the Chargers. I don't know what the stat line was.
1: It wasn't three homers.
12: I guarantee it wasn't
1: the equivalent of. What is the equivalent in other sports in terms of best debut ever? Eric in Texas listening on the ESPN app. Morning, Eric.
0: Hey, good morning, everyone. For me, when I was young, I saw Mike Tyson in his very first fight at 18 knock out a grown man. You don't expect that to happen. You know, his first fight, you expect it like to go four or five rounds, even in distance. But a knockout of 18 over an established pro, that did it for me. That's the equal of three home runs, hands down.
1: That's interesting. I'm looking at this right now. So Mike Tyson made his professional boxing debut at 18 years old, March 6, 1985, he defeated Hector Mercedes by a first-round technical knockout at Empire State Plaza Convention Center in Albany, New York. He did it in 1 minute and 47 seconds.
11: That's pretty good. Pretty good. Pretty good.
14: It took until his fifth fight to get past 2 minutes.
1: That's he had a pretty good start to his career. That may be, we may have found the
12: That's
1: one.
12: Pretty good.
1: We may have found the equivalent in 1 minute.
12: How fast was it again?
1: 147.
12: 147.
1: At 18 years. Now, I don't
12: know. 107 seconds.
1: I don't know how old the...
11: That's crazy.
1: Like, put it this way. I could watch...
12: Your debut lasted 107 seconds.
11: Is that better now than the 3 hours?
1: I don't know. I could rewatch his first fight in the break and have time to go to the bathroom.
11: Yeah.
1: That's how quick it was. Now, I don't know the opponent. I don't know that man, Hector Mercedes. I'm not familiar with his work.
11: Sorry to that man. I don't know that man.
12: Right. I don't know that
1: No, but I'm saying I don't know the level of significance. Was he a great fighter? Was he not? I guess it doesn't matter. If you're 18 years old and you're pro and you're knocking someone out in a minute and
12: it sounds like Tyson knocked a career out of him. Seriously. That's what it sounds like.
1: All right, coming up.
14: Wait.
1: What?
14: Chris Canty's debut.
1: Yes.
14: 2005, the Cowboys beat the Chargers 28-24, a modest two tackles, but he tackled LaDainian Tomlinson multiple times, so that's a pretty good start to a career.
1: I mean, the position you play, though, to be fair, is not based on tackles as much, right?
12: No, I think I got my first sack in my second career.
14: He did?
1: Who was it against?
12: Mark Brunell.
14: Washington, yeah.
12: Mark Brunell was the quarterback. I remember that.
14: He was old and
12: Monday
14: slow.
12: Night Football, too. Pretty good.
11: Don't diminish the sack there. I hear you
12: Pretty
11: out
12: good.
11: There. Cam, how dare you?
12: He was old. And Cam's defense, he was old as hell. I was like, great, he can't move. All I got to do is get back there. 5 yards behind the center. That's where he's going to be.
1: Does it matter, just quickly, does it matter righty or lefty? Because he was a lefty quarterback. That didn't matter for you in terms of where you were lined up?
12: No, because I was in the middle of the, defensive line, so he's going to see me either way. I'm 6'8".
1: Yeah.
12: Like, when the quarterback comes to the line of scrimmage, and, you know, they're setting the protection and they're IDing the mic, you know who they're saying to make sure that they block? The 6'8 guy.
1: CeCe loved playing defense, just not tackling. He doesn't like tackling.
12: He's 6'8". If y'all go block anybody, make sure y'all block him.
11: Yeah.
1: Coming up, Kimberly A. Martin has to tell a member of ESPN Cleveland that the quarterback race does not matter in Cleveland. 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
28: Deshaun to throw. Sets up the screen. Samson has it at the 22-yard line behind a block. He's at the 30. Samson 35, 40. It's a foot race, 50. Bears territory down the left sideline and finally tackled out of bounds.
29: I mean, it was so cool to watch him play. I get all of the frustration, but for him to come back and work like he did, he was having fun today, and that is so cool.
30: I had fun with the guys, enjoying myself, you know, getting hit a little bit. 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
1: 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Evan Cohen with you and joining us now from ESPN Cleveland. Really big show every Monday through Friday, 9 a.m. until noon Eastern. Hammer and Emmett after that, as well as on the weekends here on ESPN Radio. And a man, Aaron Goldhammer, who yesterday on the best week ever, filling in for Peter Burns and Courtney Cronin, said he's in the market for new floss. So that was something that everyone needed to know. It is Aaron Goldhammer joining us. Cece, would you like to present Kimberly's argument? Because Kimberly's going to be biased, as am I. You're a neutral observer. Let's have Aaron weigh in on the Kimberly Mexican food argument for Aaron to weigh in on.
12: Well, yes, Aaron, I have to ask you this question because our very own Kimberly Martin made the statement.
11: You're leading the witness.
1: How is he leading?
12: She loves Mexican food.
11: But we
12: found out that she does not like soft shell tacos.
11: That's not true.
12: Does not like quesadillas. Does not like burritos. Does not like enchiladas. Can you make the claim, Hammer, that you love Mexican food and you don't like soft shell tacos, enchiladas, burritos, fajitas, or quesadillas?
0: What do you like?
11: Salad. Aaron, I'm going to stop you right there. The idea that you guys are limiting Mexican food to just burritos. I like the contents inside. I just don't want the tortilla. Why is that a crime?
0: You like the whole cuisine. You just took apart.
11: I didn't take the whole cuisine. You guys are making the cuisine the whole tortilla, and that's not the cuisine. It is the seasoning. It is the love. It is the meat. It is the cheese. It's the sauce. Inside, just plop that on a plate, and I'm good.
0: You like cheese, but you don't like that.
11: Okay, wow. Honestly. Okay.
1: Anyway, let's
11: get to Kimberly's
12: Hammer. It's more confusing than the Browns quarterback situation.
1: Aaron, let's do it this way. Let's see if we can try an exercise here. Let's pretend somebody who knows football inside and out is unaware of anything that happened prior to this preseason. Mm. Knows nothing about the past. Knows nothing about a contract. Who would that person say should be the starting quarterback of the Browns based on watching them in preseason so far?
0: Well, first of all, that person would say that you should watch college football in 2026 and not any of the quarterbacks on the Browns. Mm. And then second of all, that person would probably start the season with Deshaun Watson, but acknowledge that he's not that good and that probably you're going to end up playing multiple quarterbacks in 2026 anyway. So the Browns are probably just better off deciding who their quarterback is going to be now, so they can try to get that player as ready as possible for Jacksonville on September 13th. And stop running a quarterback competition that I think is as much about public relations right now as it is about actually trying to get the team ready and doing what's best for the team.
12: Hammer, I know everybody's focused on the quarterback battle, but Browns fans have got to be really excited about some of the skill position players, the young guys that they saw against the Chicago Bears. Denzel Boston, Casey Concepcion, what have you seen from them up close? And what are the Browns expecting from them in their rookie seasons?
0: I've never seen the Browns have playmakers like those two guys since Josh Gordon was here. I don't know. How many years ago was that? 15?
12: 2014? Yeah.
0: Almost.
12: Yeah.
0: I mean, but both of those guys. And, you know, Amari Cooper's a nice player. Jarvis Landry's a nice player. Odell was a headache here. These guys are young and fast. They get open. We could have a separate conversation. The quarterback situation is obviously a disaster, but the most upgraded room, I could argue, in the NFL, and part of it is where they were coming from to where they are now, has to do with both Concepcion and Boston. Both of those guys look like studs. I tell you, CeCe, to take them in fantasy football, but first, I don't know whether you play fantasy football, and second, I don't know whether the quarterbacks are going to be able to get them the ball.
12: Well, the answer to the first one is yes. I do play fantasy football for ESPN Fantasy. ESPN Fantasy Football, shameless plug. Mm. Yeah, get involved.
1: Yeah, Aaron, how dare you? Aaron hates the company. That's what I just learned. Go ahead, Kmart.
11: Obviously, you know that I'm always in Cleveland as well. But I think Browns fans have seen Kevin Stefanski for a lot of years. Now they transition to Todd Monken. I'm curious, if you are a Browns fan, describe the difference in terms of Todd Monken. What can they expect to see? I know it's early, but that change from Kevin to Todd, give them some reason for hope, because the QB situation is not that.
0: Kmart, there's They're opposites. They're so different. Kevin is a model of consistency and stability and calm. Todd Monken, I went to practice last week, and he threw his walkie-talkie, one of the first things that I saw at practice. He's a fiery guy. He's a more inspirational leader, but I also think he's going to show a lot more emotion when the Browns struggle through things on the sidelines, and I don't know how that's going to manifest itself. He said all training camp that he hates bleepy football, which if you follow the NFL at all, you know the Browns have played bleepy football going all the way back to 1999. So, you know, how he's going to be able to try to coach out the pre-snap penalties and the operational mistakes is going to be really interesting to watch. But they are opposite personalities. And I can tell you that the locker room really loves Todd Monken right now. But he's coached one preseason game, and they lost that game 34-10, which sounds like a Browns score if I've ever heard one. So I think there's still a long way to go, but so far, so good. Todd Monken on the Gets Us meter in Cleveland.
1: We're talking with Aaron Goldhammer, ESPN Cleveland. Really big show. Hammer and Emmett nationally here on ESPN Radio as well. You hear him all the time here on Unsportsmanlike, presented by Progressive Insurance, along with Chris Canty. Kimberly A. Martin in for Smalls today. Evan Cohen with you. The other big controversial take that Kmart had, and I'm going to try to do this as fairly as possible.
11: So well, that'll be a first. Go ahead.
1: Okay. You correct me if I'm unfair in the question.
11: I will.
1: Kimberly said, as it relates to the future, the quarterback battle in the present doesn't matter in Cleveland. Do you agree with that statement?
0: 1,000%.
11: Explain.
1: Great. Cool. Thanks.
12: Okay, we're going to go from there, Hammer. Come on now. Goodness.
1: This is your first day in the year.
12: You got to expand on it, Hammer. Come on now.
0: No. I just think Kmart gets it. The quarterbacks we're going to be talking about, I think, this fall are not Shedeur Sanders or Deshaun Watson. I'm excited about Arch Manning. I'm excited about C.J. Carr. I'm excited about Drew Mestemaker at Oklahoma State. Like, I think even the ownership and management of the Browns would acknowledge that probably none of the quarterbacks that are currently on this roster are going to be here next year, and that the Browns quarterback of the future is definitely playing college football in the fall of 2026. So I think we're spending a lot of time and energy here screaming our faces off and arguing about Deshaun versus Shedeur or Shedeur versus Deshaun, and the outcome of that competition doesn't matter at all because both guys are probably going to play in September and neither guy is ever going to start a playoff game in Cleveland.
1: Quick follow. Do you believe that any of the quarterbacks on the Cleveland Browns roster today will be starting quarterbacks in the NFL next season, whether it's in Cleveland or somewhere else?
0: No. Zero chance. No. Evan, I watch Shedeur, and I like him. I want everybody to know, like, personally, I think he's a really conscientious kid. But, I mean, he has trouble getting the snap from under center. He makes a few good-looking plays out there, but I don't know that if he was a free agent right now, that if he'd be in the NFL or the UFL. And then, you know, Watson, I just don't know that his career has any future whatsoever. And I don't know that he can stay healthy for two consecutive NFL games. I mean, Taylen Green is a project. Someone might want Dylan Gabriel as their backup, but none of these guys are going to be starting week one in 2027. And as I see it right now.
12: Hammer, I'm going to flip over to the defensive side of the ball. A year ago, it was a top five unit. They traded Myles Garrett in the offseason, and they moved on from Jim Schwartz. Now you have Mike Ruttenberg as the DC. I'm curious from your perspective, do you expect a step back from this unit, or are they going? What are they going to be in 2026?
0: I think they'll still be pretty good. I think Jared Verse is a great player, and I'm glad the Browns got him in the Myles trade in addition to the draft assets, which were so important. I think they'll miss Jim Schwartz. I think they're young with a lot of talent, but I also think they're not very deep. So as the season goes on and they have a couple of injuries, I think you're going to start to see them get exposed at certain positions. I don't know what Denzel Ward's future with the Browns is, but they just signed him to a contract extension, so I imagine that he's going to be here for the rest of the season. I think they'll be above average, but do I think they'll be the Broncos or the Texans? Not a chance. And I think, you know, how the offense plays their CC really matters. Sometimes in this league, your best defense is an offense that can keep the ball and put up a bunch of points, force the other team to throw. And I still think the Browns will have one of the worst offenses in the NFL. I don't think that's changing, which is going to put a lot of pressure on the defense. So, you know, whether they can force some turnovers, I'm interested to watch that. I think there are things about Verse that I actually like more than Myles Garrett. So I'm not sure we're going to be missing Myles every single Sunday.
1: Like even though he's a great specifically? Player. What do you like better?
0: Off the field, leadership, investment level in the team, youth. The Browns had 52 dudes, and they had Myles Garrett playing for Myles Garrett, playing for records and Hall of Fame and endorsements. And I think all of that belongs in Los Angeles. And I think Jared Verse is a much better fit for what the Browns are and where they're going.
11: Now, I know, Hammer Time, I know Chris talked about the defense, so I do want to circle back and add the context on the Shador, why the QB situation doesn't matter. I think a lot of Browns fans would want to see what Shador has. I think the fact that we have a quarterback competition, I don't think Shador will have an opportunity to get sort of the on-field reps that he would need to sort of show you and to sort of have that quick progression in a season that gives you a definitive answer about him going forward. And that, unfortunately, is why I don't think it matters, because your competition in the AFC is Lamar Jackson, it's Joe Burrow, it's Josh Allen, it's CJ Stroud, it's all these wonderful quarterbacks. And we're in, you know, heading into a second preseason game when we're still, who's gonna, we're splitting reps now in practice. And so, unfortunately for Browns fans, I don't think it really will end well.
0: Yeah. And, you know, listen, Watson in Cleveland right now, I mean, I don't know if he's Art Modell level, but he's going to get booed, you know, pretty quickly here as the season gets going. I think he's current public enemy number one in Cleveland sports, Kmart. And I think Shador is the most popular, not the best, but the most popular player in Cleveland sports right now. So what does it tell you? The Browns know this. They're very aware of the public relations situation. To me, it says a lot that they're not willing to just hand the job to Shador and sit the guy who's the pariah around town on the bench. That they must know something about what Watson is capable of and what Shador is capable of as players, because if it were close in terms of their capacity, I think this would be an easy decision for Monken and the organization to make.
1: Thank you, Aaron. Appreciate it.
0: Appreciate you guys.
1: Aaron Goldhammer, ESPN Cleveland.
12: He just explained to me why Deshaun Watson is going to start the season.
1: Let's get to that next. 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
1: 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Just for some background, as we look into QB battles in the NFL, Vikings set, Falcons may have to be Tua by default if Penix is not 100% ready to play, obviously. And the other side of it, in terms of Cleveland, CC has said all along, start Shador. It makes all the sense in the world. Kmart has said, which Aaron Goldhammer just joined us moments ago. Go back on the podcast and listen if you missed any of it. Agreed with Kmart of like, it kind of doesn't matter because the long term is somewhere else. But you have now changed not who you think is going to start, but the reason as to why you think Deshaun will start.
12: Well, yeah, Hammer gave it to us in the last 30 seconds of his spot with us a few minutes ago. And he said, the Cleveland Browns organization is fully aware of the dynamic, the relationship that the fans have with Deshaun Watson versus the relationship that they have with Shedeur Sanders. And if your ownership and if the reality of your quarterback room is that both guys are going to start games for you this upcoming season, then it's a lot easier to pull the guy that's a pariah for the fan favorite as opposed to doing it the other way around. If you start Shedeur Sanders, who everybody in the fan base loves, and you pull him halfway through the year for Deshaun Watson, how do you think that fan base is going to feel? Especially when you're playing irrelevant football. If you want to give fans a reason to keep coming to the ballpark, the anticipation of when they'll see Shedeur in the starting lineup is a pretty good hook. So if you're Todd Monken, if you're Andrew Berry, that front office, you can always bench Deshaun Watson for Shedeur Sanders. I'm not sure you can do it the other way around, given how the fan base feels about Watson.
11: Back in the combine, someone in the building said to me, Deshaun's going to be healthy this year. So, like, that is a big reason why we feel good about the season. And, of course, being the reporter I am, having been in Cleveland a lot, I said, okay, him being healthy doesn't really tell me anything because I haven't seen good quarterback play from him in several years. I think the plan going in, unless Shedeur did something that shocked everybody, would be Deshaun because you have him, you've paid him. You want to see if you can get something out of him. And I just think the fact that Shedeur was not in a competition. He needs all the offseason reps. He needs all the training camp reps for a guy trying to be your starter. And that situation was never going to happen. So I think to your point, CeCe, it's so much easier to start and see if we have anything in Deshaun. And you have, again, proof of concept. Even though it was a long time ago, this is a guy who's an NFL veteran.
12: He's not the same player.
11: No. He's not.
12: The same player.
11: He's not. No. He is not. I agree with you. I think if I'm Todd Monken and I'm an offensive-minded guy, I think, okay, he hasn't been the type of player that he's not the same type of player, but I can get something out of him. I think there is, every coach thinks that they can coach a player up. I personally, as a reporter watching this team, I'm not as confident, but I'm also not being paid to make this team better. So I think if you're Todd Monken, who is an offensive guy, you think that given his experience, given his skill set, though diminished, you can get something. And if it doesn't work, to your point, we go to the kid who's had time to sit and watch and hopefully get better.
12: But here's my issue with that plan, Kmart. You're depending on a player in Deshaun Watson,
11: mm-hmm.
12: who has been in the league a decade and only has three seasons where he's played more than seven games. Why would Deshaun Watson being healthy-ish now mean that you're going to have this guy as your starting quarterback?
11: But remember what you said to me earlier. Remember what you said to me earlier? You've put in time. You've invested. That's $230 million they've invested.
12: Usually when you invest,

0: good NFL quarterback. I'm pretty sure. Like, at this point, it doesn't matter.
1: Are you comparing Deshaun Watson in 2026 to Evan Cohen?
0: At this point, it doesn't matter, Kmart. What I'm saying is this. Deshaun Watson, 2 years ago when we saw him playing, he was 1-6 in the 7 starts that he got before he popped his Achilles again. Yes.
2: Are we looking at it backwards, though?
0: Go ahead.
3: If you think it doesn't matter and you think they're going to stink, who gives you the best chance at stinking? Who do they feel justified to put through the ringer to stink?
0: But my point is this, though. With Deshaun Watson, if you start him, it's not a disqualifier for Shedeur Sanders playing games. You're almost certain to need Shedeur Sanders because Deshaun Watson hasn't been healthy since 2020.
2: Yeah, it's fine. I think Shedeur should be the
0: guy. But my point is this, though. You have an opportunity to develop Shedeur Sanders into an asset for your team. Like somebody, if he can prove to be a competent quarterback, even though he might not be somebody's starter, he could be a backup. And we see people trade for backup quarterbacks all the time. The Jets just did it for Geno Smith. Like, people trade for backup quarterbacks all the time. If you're the Cleveland Browns, why wouldn't you do that? Why wouldn't you use the losing this season to your benefit of being able to turn your starting quarterback into a tradable asset next year?
2: We're on Sportsmanlike, presented by Progressive.
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7: Take the bull by the hands.
8: And Brock Ward, you are. And Brock, you are.
4: Now here are your hosts, Brock Heward and Mike Salk.
7: Good morning, everyone. This is obviously not Brock or Salk. Maura Dooley here with you to start the show this morning. Ian is on the board. We'll be taking you through these first couple of segments, and then we'll also be listening to what the Seahawks post-game crew had to say after the Seahawks got their preseason underway on Saturday versus the Cowboys. We'll be doing that a little bit later this hour. And then, of course, Brock will be here at 7, as always. And we have Brady Henderson, ESPN Seahawks reporter, so that we can really dig into what the Seahawks did this weekend. So please stay tuned for all of that. A lot going on. Mike Salk is in Vegas all week. So, yes, it will be a little bit of a filling cast. We have Brady today. I believe we also are going to have Brian Walters and Paul Moyer at different points this week. So we'll have plenty for you. Brock, as you all know, is not always keen on having to lead the show when Salk is out. But I ask that you guys please be kind. He's already stressed out because it's his son Titus's first game this week of his junior season of high school football. Brock is a coach on the staff, so he's extra stressed out. And I think if we aren't kind to him, I feel like we could force him into doing something like Heward Family Jeopardy again. And none of us want that. So I'm asking you all, please, once Brock joins the show, tell him he's doing a good job.
9: He's doing great.
7: He does do a good job. He's gotten way better at the leading thing, even though he gets a little
9: nervous. Yeah, we've got tons of plans for this week.
7: It's an upside down thing that he doesn't like, but I think he's actually gotten a lot better.
9: I think there's some Madden codes probably up for grabs at some point this week too.
7: I think Brock is going to do some more of those. We had some fun with that Friday.
9: Yeah.
7: Shout out to, I think it was Sam and Dax that ended up winning.
9: Yep.
7: I got to talk to them later. A lot going on. I wasn't sure yesterday whether we would be leading this show with the Mariners or not. It felt like things could go either way. It definitely would have felt a lot uglier if they did not pull off that win. And I'm going to avoid saying what Salk always says that gets everybody so fired up. It's early and I don't want to be yelled at early. So I'll avoid the they're still in it talk. But that's the best I've felt about the Mariners coming off a weekend in a long time.
9: Yeah, I watched the game on Friday at a bar near my house. And when they hit the walk-off home run, like, my first reaction was just to start laughing out loud. Like, everybody in the bar turned and looked at me like, who is this crazy person? What is going on? It just felt like kind of an inevitable loss. Once you got to that point, it's like, okay, here, there's something bad is about to happen. And I got that same kind of pit in my stomach yesterday when Sir Anthony Dominguez came in with the bases juice. And I was like, oh boy, what's going to happen here? He falls over and then gets that strikeout. It's like, okay, things might finally start turning.
7: Yeah, and I think that's exactly what it is. I think from what we've seen this season, we've talked a lot about this just not feeling. And it's not that they're not trying. They're professional athletes. We know that they're trying, but you're not seeing that, like, that grit, that resilience, that we know we're a playoff team feeling that you want to have. And after such a devastating loss Friday night in extra innings, and to come back and not only get that win Saturday, but then yesterday, some of the same players that had bad things happen in that game Friday. Sir Anthony Dominguez gave up, the lead. Then Munoz had a 5-run 10th inning. They come in and they get the job done. And, of course, to see Cal hit a home run after the struggles he's had this season is always something that we love to see. And then how about Brock Rodden? I mean, we get the news on Friday that Cole Emerson, not only was he sent down, but he apparently has a wrist injury that could possibly need surgery. And so Brock Rodden steps in and has a really amazing weekend. I don't think you were expecting him to come in and look quite like that. So just, I don't want to take it too far. I know we've had plenty of times this season where we've said, this could be it. This could be the corner. This could be, but there's a lot of good signs. Brian Wu having his second straight solid road start after so many struggles this year. I don't love seeing him come out a little bit early with a sore shoulder yesterday, but he seemed to think it wasn't a big deal after the game. I mean, Logan Gilbert had a dominant start recently. Emerson Hancock was great on Saturday. It feels like there's a little bit more. Brock said it in his email, and I'll steal this from him, a sense of urgency. This feels like a team. Oh, you guys do want to be in the playoffs. You do want to embrace this opportunity against a division rival that, you know, those games are always crazy. And yeah, they found a way to pull off those last two.
9: It felt like Saturday was like, okay, last night was awful. Let's just like clean slate, wipe this with as much offense as we can. And then yesterday it was, okay, we've got a lead. How do we hold on to this thing and just grab it for dear life? And I'm glad that, yeah, that sense of urgency was finally there.
7: Yeah. And then it leads to some joy, right? Like it felt like they were truly happy when they won that game yesterday. And, you know, sometimes they're doing the victory dance when they get a win in a series, and it doesn't, I don't feel it. I don't think that they're actually that happy. There's just been so many ups and downs. And so I'm optimistic. I'm looking at the text line here, and I think we've got some optimism going on. The 253 says Mariners win two in a row and do so against the division leader. Call Jeff Passan. They're on a heater. I don't know about all that. Then we have Jamie and Vashon, who says 2 out of 3, whoopee. This weekend series is a microcosm of the season in some ways. Opportunity wasted. A sweep was right there for us, and we couldn't close the deal. And now the Brewers. Okay, I get that you don't want to hear from me probably that this is the corner and they're great now, but I think that's a little harsh. I mean,
9: I think they were probably closer to losing the series than they were to sweeping.
7: Yeah,
9: I thought there was no chance they were going to win on Friday.
7: Yeah.
9: So I'm pretty darn satisfied with that weekend outcome as far as they go. And going into Milwaukee, you're not going to see Mizorowski, I think. I think he pinched yesterday.
7: I believe you're right, yes.
9: But their starters are still really, really good. They've got a couple lefties that are going to give the Mariners fit. So get those wins out of the way while you can.
7: Yes. I'm intrigued. That's where I'll leave it. I am very interested in this next series because, yes, you're playing the team with the best record in the league. They just took 3 of 4 from the Dodgers. It's definitely a little bit scary to maybe put your hopes into the fact that this may have been a corner turned heading into that series. But I like it. I like the fact that we get to see if that really was something right off the bat. You still have a little bit of that tough stretch we've been talking about to get through. But then in September, as Jeff Passan was telling us, things get way, way easier. I'm not going to take it too far, but I'm happy with the spark we saw this weekend. Like I said, best Mariners weekend that I can remember in a while. And then, as I mentioned earlier, we also had the Seahawks playing the Cowboys at Lumen Field in their first preseason game. Ian, you were out there for that?
9: Yeah. Atmosphere was great. The game, not so much, but it was super fun to be back with the 12s. Everybody was really excited. You could like it. We still have this kind of like post parade glow. Everybody's walking around going, yelling, go Hawks at each other. It was a lot of fun to be down there.
7: Nice. I want to go to one of the regular season games. I don't know if I'll be able to make it preseason, but yeah, it seemed like the crowd was into it. Not maybe the best. It's preseason, so we're not going to read too much into it, but you still expect a Mike McDonald team to have a level of execution that maybe wasn't there. And we'll hear from him and need to know. I don't think he was very happy with it. But one of the things that I thought was really cool is that he let Adam Dirty call the defense, because as we know, Mike McDonald is the defensive genius play caller behind this team. But Adam Dirty's an up and coming DC as well that has gotten some looks at head coaching positions. This was what he had to say after the game about letting Dirty call it.
2: I think it was best for us for right now for him to call it. It's a great experience for AD. He's called the majority of camp up to this point. He's done a phenomenal job throughout camp. He really has. We've had a ton of call-up periods. he's on the details. He's thinking, just doing a lot of great stuff, honestly. So, but at some point, I got to get ready to call a game too. So, I think I'll probably call next week.
7: I think we are all fine with Mike McDonald hanging on to those play calling duties.
9: For sure.
7: But at the same time, as Hard Knocks has unfolded, we've seen that Adam Dirty has an important role, and I think kind of some important pushback with Mike McDonald at times too. And so I just love that this just seems to be the kind of coach that he is. He's going to develop everyone, not just the players.
9: Yeah. Something that struck me watching back the Super Bowl last year, like the NFL Films version where they have all the headsets and stuff, is Dirty and Coach Mike have basically an ongoing conversation throughout the whole game. Hey, what are you looking at here? What do you see from the eye in the sky? Like they've got two different positions on the field. And so we basically have two defensive coordinators kind of going at it at the same time. So I'm really glad that they're going to develop them like that. And I'm super excited to see what they've got on Hard Knocks about it. Like, I hope we learn a little more about Dirty's story and coming over from the UK and stuff like that. Like, I don't know a whole lot about him personally. I think Hard Knocks is a great opportunity to learn more about him.
7: That's a good call. I hope that we get to maybe see a little bit of the behind the scenes of what happened there. And yeah, also, he gets credit for like a lot of the former Cowboys that have come over here. They all say they want to play for him. So I hope he's not going anywhere anytime soon, but I'm glad he's getting that experience. All right, we are up against the clock here, actually. We didn't even get to a big deal that we've been waiting for cornerback Devin Witherspoon. So that'll be up next in Need to Know. 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
2: 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Here's what you need to know. Up first.
4: The M's take 2 of 3 from the Astros after a tough extra innings loss to start the series. Yesterday, Brian Wu went 6 innings, giving up just 2 runs, both solo shots. He exited in the 6th despite being at just about 75 pitches due to shoulder soreness, although he said he wasn't worried about it postgame. Randy Arozarena hit a home run in the 1st, and then Cal Raleigh did this in the 6th.
5: The pitch to Cal. Swung on, hit high, a towering fly ball left field. Does it have enough? It's back, it's deep, it is gone! Into the Crawford boxes! Cal Raleigh, a majestic home run! The Mariners add one more, it's 3-1.
4: Majestic home run, I like that call.
6: Crawford box is special. I thought that ball was going to get caught 100% of the time.
4: But it didn't. Sir Anthony Dominguez got himself out of a bases-loaded jam in the 8th after a weird play, as you mentioned earlier, where he kind of tripped trying to catch a little infield pop-up from Altuve.
6: And he was backpedaling and just couldn't get, like, somebody should have called him off. Donovan should have just come in and called him off, and he just fell on his butt. I thought the game was over then.
4: But he got out of that jam, and Andrés Muñoz closed the door in the 9th. Here was Dan Wilson post-game on what we saw from Mooney.
7: Yeah, the fastball was there again. He was attacking. He got behind a little bit, but, you know, it wasn't because he was, timid. He was still trying to attack and was just missing the zone a little bit, but made good pitches when he had to. And I thought, again, a sort of a rebound outing for him and another good one. And getting his 100th save is, that's a huge milestone. So congratulations to Mooney.
4: Mariners have an off day today before beginning a 3-game series with the Brewers. That will be with Bryce Miller, Logan Gilbert, and George Kirby set to take them out.
2: Here's the second thing you need to know.
4: The Seahawks lost 17-7 to the Cowboys in their preseason opener. We, of course, did not see a lot of starters, so it's hard to read a lot into these games. But Mike McDonald, not very happy with the execution.
8: Just all the things. How we get calls in, how we take the line, how we motion, how we shift, how we get lined up on defense, how we communicate. All those things need to take a very big jump very quickly. But it's good to know. Now we know it, so let's go get it.
4: I love to see him that intense about preseason. But yeah, you want to get some of these things right. There were some people who took advantage of their opportunities, though. A guy we haven't heard a lot about, Rashad Rochelle with a 52-yard punt return.
9: High punt. Rochelle at his own 16 makes the catch, makes one man miss, turns upfield, makes a second man miss, bounces off the 3rd. Now he's got running room. Here he goes. Makes anger miss, got some blocking. He's across the 40 and tracked down near the 30-yard line of the Cowboys. A terrific return.
4: Rochelle is a undrafted free agent out of Indiana State, wide receiver, and I just loved seeing the sidelines just explode with, like, all of the starters running onto the field, so excited for him. It's just great to see how invested those guys are, because you do see some preseason games where the starters are not really paying attention and don't feel like they need to be there, and that is not the case on Mike McDonald's team. Also great to see linebacker Tyrese Knight looking confident and decisive, racking up a team-leading 10 tackles in the 1st half. He lost his starting role to Drake Thomas last year, so it'll be interesting to see how that plays out this year. Definitely looks like he's making a case to be on the field more often.
2: Here's the third thing you need to know.
4: On Saturday, the Seahawks and cornerback Devin Witherspoon finally reached an agreement on a 4-year, $132 million deal with $101 million guaranteed. This deal makes him the highest paid cornerback in NFL history. For now, his agent also represents Christian Gonzalez of the Patriots, so he might be able to up that as he's still waiting on his deal. But huge news for the Seahawks and Devin Witherspoon. I think that took a little longer than anyone would have liked. You want to get that handled before it starts to bleed over into the regular season being about to start. So Love to hear that. And then, you know, Witherspoon is more than just a cornerback. I understand why they paid him so much. Mike McDonald talked after the preseason game about how important he is.
8: Well, I mean, Spoon is all the things. He's a great person. He's a great football player. He's a great teammate. He's a great leader. Those are the guys we want to be here. It's kind of similar to Jack's. Like, these are foundational people to our team, and I'm extremely excited to get that foundation laid. You know, where we know Spoon's going to be here for the long haul, and we're also excited for the opportunity to reward him. You know, that this is a contract that we feel like he's earned, and we should celebrate it as well. But it's also really exciting to know that we have foundational players that are going to be part of our team here for a long time.
4: He's clearly one of Mike McDonald's favorites. I think we've heard Julian Love say that, but you understand why. I mean, he's a small guy that goes out there and hits like he's twice his size. He's been incredibly durable, and he's almost always in the right place at the right time. And they can use him in so many ways. Obviously, Mike McDonald likes that versatility, as he does with Eamon Wari as well. I'm sure Brock will have a lot more for that later. We also had a little bit of, I don't know if this is news or not, over the weekend. Bob Nightingale of USA Today wrote a piece on MLB managers that are on the hot seat, and he said in the American League, Seattle Mariners manager Dan Wilson is expected to be fired if the Mariners miss the playoffs, and the same goes for Houston Astros manager Joe Espada. I mean, I would think if they miss the playoffs, this would be one of the more disappointing seasons coming off of what they accomplished last year and where the expectations were. I don't think that seems that surprising that would be the case, but everyone we have talked to said they don't think that's going to happen in season, and right now hopefully they are rebounding, so we'll see what happens there. Scottie Scheffler closed with a 4-under-66 for an 8-shot win at the FedEx St. Jude Championship. Scheffler is now the third youngest player in PGA Tour history to reach 21 career wins. And then here locally, Stuart Sink defeated Miguel Angel Jimenez in a playoff at Snoqualmie Ridge to win the Boeing Classic. He finished 12 under par and earned his 5th win of the season. All right, that is everything you need to know. Coming up next, we're going to take a listen to what the post-game show had to say. We have Michael Bumpus, Brian Walters, Paul Moyer, Ray Roberts, and then also Jen Mueller caught up with George Halani. So we want to hear everything that was going on down at Lumen Field on Saturday. We'll take a listen to that next. And then Brock Heward and Brady Henderson will be with you the rest of the show starting at 7. You're listening to the Broncos.
0: Isn't it great to be back in pads playing football? Little Seahawks style.
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2: 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What are the biggest questions? 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
26: Welcome back to the Seattle Post Game Show. I'm Michael Bumpus with the squad. We got Moya, Big Ray, B-Walt. Let's talk some receivers, B-Walt. We know what it's like being in this preseason game and knowing that every opportunity needs to count. And Montori Foster Jr. made the most of his opportunities, did have a drop, but also scored a touchdown.
27: Yeah, the big thing you look for is, can you translate what you've done all camp, making plays every day in practice when maybe you have shells on or you know it's not full contact, you make plays, can you translate that to your first game, to your first time knowing that the Cowboys don't care, right? They're going to they're going to hit you as hard as they can, and can you make some big plays over the middle? And I thought Montori Foster did that today. I thought that first touchdown was an in-traffic catch. He made a couple other contested catches. Should have had the deep ball. If Drew Locke had maybe one less yard, could have had him. He could have had a big day. And he did have that drop, and you learn from that. You don't like to see that because when you're in a position like that,
1: yeah,
27: you
1: want going back to the football,
27: yeah,
1: too.
27: Yeah, going back to the football. I mean, that's a big play there, but he got the first down on the reviewed play later, I think, that same drive. So he kind of made up for it, which is good. And that's also another thing that I like is a lot of times a receiver fighting for a roster spot, you drop a ball, well, it's easy to get in your head.
1: Yeah.
27: And that next one is tough to catch.
1: Yep.
27: And he did that. He stepped up, caught another one in traffic. So I like to see it. And just because that's a guy we've talked about, we've seen make plays, and he came out first preseason game, and he turned some heads. So we'll see. He'll make a push.
1: Also want to point out, two of the hardest catches to me in football are over the shoulder, and then when you turn and the ball's already getting at you.
27: Yeah, the one that you got to go meet the ball. Turn around, meet the ball, and your momentum's going back to it. I mean, you're making that. I mean, when you actually take the physics of it, you're making the fastball that Drew Locke threw or whoever it was, and you're making it get to you a lot faster.
1: Seahawks lose to the Dallas Cowboys 17-7, but George Halani had himself a decent day. 12 carries for 42 yards. Let's hear from him and Jim Mueller.
3: George, when you look at that opening drive, not only was it a long opening drive, there was a lot of running plays.
4: Yeah.
3: What did that many called runs do to get the offense in a field?
4: Honestly, just being able to just capitalize on, you know, some of those runs, they could have been way better, especially on some of those runs, those wide zones. But just being able to take advantage of it, and then just learning from, you know, the different defenses we face as well. You know, this defense is a lot different from our defense. So it's pretty cool just to go out there and finally play somebody else.
3: I know that you wanted a different outcome, but what are a few of the takeaways that you can apply to practice this week after seeing a different defense?
4: Trusting tracks with the looks that we're given, especially with going into Tennessee, just being able to just watch their film from preseason and then see how they play against the wide zone and then different runs and then just be able to just work on that.
3: There was a lot of conversation about what it was going to be like with Brian Fleury calling plays. What did we learn about the mechanics today of how that was working?
4: Honestly, you know, just for us as an offense, just trying to find that momentum and kind of just stay on it. I think, you know, we got to have more explosive plays for sure, whether it's runs and passes. But that just goes back to, you know, us as a position group just trying to figure out, you know, what we can work on to make more explosive plays.
3: Here's one of the things that stood out, though. We knew it was kind of a vanilla, like, game plan today, right? Except there were still a lot of motions. I mean, it looked like there was a lot going on. How much of that is just making sure that the timing is there and that everything is hitting together?
4: Yeah, for sure. I mean, we could have been, you know, more better on, like, obviously less penalties and stuff like that. You know, that definitely takes a toll on us, but a lot of those motions and, you know, all that, the shifts, they definitely help with manipulating defenses and helping those windows open up.
3: It was fun to see and get a first glimpse. Bump, we'll get that back to you.
1: Thank you, Jane. That was George Halani. He really set the tone today, Big Ray. I mean, that first drive, they went at least, 10 to 12 plays, and Halani played a big role in that.
5: Yeah, I like the way they were really aggressive in the running game, like really getting downhill, really moving the pile, offensive line were trying to finish. And I know we just heard from Halani, but I also just wanted to call out Christian Haynes. I thought Christian Haynes put some good stuff on film today. He was really aggressive. He was really his first step off the ball. A lot of times he was the first one to move on the whole offensive line, even though the center knows the count. He was like moving really quickly and then just really violent with his hands. And he's always been a dude that tried to finish down the field. And so I thought that he put good film on some good stuff on film today. And I do like the way Halani, you know, just like I said in the pregame, these guys that they have in the backfield now, they just get downhill a lot faster. They can make people miss and do the moves, and you're not gonna see these big reverse field cutbacks that K-9 was good at times. And I think they're gonna get the yards that's there. I think there's gonna be sometimes it's gonna be 3 yards in a cloud of dust, and then all of a sudden it's gonna break. kind of a thing. So I like what I saw them doing in the run game, what they're trying to get done.
26: All right, let's go to the defensive side of the ball. Tyrese Knight had a day, 10 tackles. He caught up with Jen.
3: Tyrese, you were all over my notes in the first quarter. How much does this opportunity mean to you, given the missed opportunity in last year's preseason?
0: Sure. I mean, for me, it just felt good just getting back out there healthy, just showing everybody that I'm still me, that I can do what I can do. And just for everybody, I'm just glad that, you know, they enjoyed the show and just know that I'm still tonight.
3: That PBU that you had in the first quarter, how'd you get there? What'd you read?
0: Yeah, you know, I just read the stem from my receiver. You know, he pressed into me, so I know he was going to break out. So that's just something I've been working on all camp. And it was good that all my training, just hard work, came true.
3: How much of that, when you saw it, it was just instinct to go after it because of that training you've been working on?
0: Oh, yeah, that just felt like second nature. I already knew what was coming once it happened. I just wish he'd throw a little out more so I can have went home with that.
3: How would you rate your performance today?
0: It was good until I gave up. Them two catches back to back, but you know, that was just good D, better O, good throw. But I say it was like an A, but it could have been an A plus if I would have finished the day.
3: What did coach say after this one?
0: That ain't a surprise. I don't need no praise. I did what I was supposed to, so I believe that, you know.
3: What do you think the biggest coaching points are for the defense in general after you get a chance to go out, hit an opponent, and get something on film?
0: I'm sorry, can you repeat that?
3: What do you think the biggest coaching points are for the entire defense after today's game?
0: Oh, you know, I just say the biggest coaching point, it don't matter who in, we expect the defense to play the same, you know, like we had last year. Like, it shouldn't be no drop off no matter who in the game. I just felt this whole preseason, you know, we didn't play good today as a whole. We still got a lot of things to go over and work on, but that's what practice and training count for.
3: What was the reaction to Devin Witherspoon's contract extension?
0: Oh, fully. That bit spinner, I already told him when you take him out to eat. That's all I'm waiting on. But you know, I'm happy for him. He deserved that. He's the best corner in the league. I'm happy he finally got what he deserved.
3: I think there's probably a few guys that can't wait to be taken out to dinner. Bump, we'll get that back to you.
26: Yeah, he should take us out, too. All that money he done made or going to make. Yeah, Tyrese Knight had himself a good day. 10 tackles, 7 solo, 2 passes defended. I really like the way he looked in space, Moyer.
6: Look, he looked, that's the best I've seen him. You know, he had some moments his rookie year, you know, when he got in and I thought they put him in positions to succeed, you know, for his skill level. He made a leap. It's funny. I was watching him in his interview too. He looks like a man. You know, mm-hmm. when he, you know, again, these are very young men when they get drafted. You know, they're 22 years old, and so yeah, good for him. You know, he played well, and I think in the first half, guys, we actually played okay. Mm-hmm. The second half is the hard part. We had 2 first downs in the second half. You know, we only had a couple series, and I think we had 27 yards in the second half. So it just doesn't feel good as a coaching staff. I think that's Mike McDonald's frustration, too. And that's going to be a film where, okay, backups. This game, we're not having that anymore. We got to start getting ready for the regular season. Let's go.
27: That Tyrese Knight looked like a guy to me that's still, he's fighting for that starting job. You know, even though I know Drake Thomas, it's his. He seems like he still has a little bit of a chip on his shoulder and wants to prove that he can still be that guy, be that starter. I thought today he looked fantastic. Yeah. As Coach McDonald said, best player on the field in defense today. Yep. That's high praises coming from your head coach. And I think it's easy to be in that situation and just kind of, I don't want to say lay down, but just maybe back up and not care as much, you know. But he, to go out there after what happened last year and to step up in the first preseason game and have 10 tackles in a first half, I mean, it's incredible. So big time performance by Tyrese.
5: Yeah, I think that's the mindset you have to take. Yeah. Like, if you're trying to be the starter, win your job back, get on the field, whatever it is, you have to think you're the starter, yeah, and play that way. Otherwise, you may put less than what you need to on film.
27: Exactly.
5: And today, he did what he had to do.
26: Seahawks football returns to Lumen Field on Wednesday, September 9th, for the 2026 season opener. When is the unveiling of the Super Bowl 60 championship banner as the team takes on the Patriots in a highly anticipated Super Bowl rematch? Get your tickets now at Seahawks.com/tickets. Time for our game MVP. I got a couple in mind. I wonder what you guys are thinking. Let's start with the man. What game you call yesterday? The Atlanta game, B-Wall?
27: Down Atlanta, Denver.
26: Atlanta, Denver. There we go. You guys want to hear some real color call.
1: Go yes, pull that game and watch my guy go to work.
27: Yeah, it was amazing. Electrifying.
1: Electrifying. I was moved
27: tons
1: to tears.
27: Tons of fans there. You know, that's one thing about it. There was no fans in that stadium.
1: Really?
27: In Atlanta. None. So you see the fans here, and it was incredible. Like, this felt like a little bit like a regular season game.
6: 110 decibel? Man, it was loud. Yeah. I mean, it was preseason. They were doing the meter.
27: Oh, were they?
6: Yeah.
27: Oh, I didn't even see that.
6: Yeah, it was up there. It wasn't 130 or whatever the number, but it was loud for a preseason game.
27: I mean,
6: game,
27: it was the fourth quarter, and I was looking, and the people hadn't left yet.
1: Like I said, if y'all could have heard some of the things that were being said in the crowd, they're in midseason form with the ridiculousness that I heard in the crowd today.
6: Fire the coach.
1: It was crazy. One gal's like, throw the ball. I'm like, Miro has three defenders in his face right now. Where's he throwing that dang ball? Anyway, B-Wall, who's your MVP?
27: Oh, is that what we're doing? I think I know where you two are going to go. So I'm going to stay with the wideouts. I'm going to go Montori Foster Jr. just because he just showed that he could live up to what he had shown in camp and made that big. I thought that was a tough touchdown catch, the one he made. It was in traffic. Yeah. It was a tight window, and he came down with it, took another hit over the middle, came down with it, and then would have really sealed the deal if Drew Lock would have just not overthrown that pass. He would have been to the house on another big-time play, so it would have been one heck of a game for him. But I thought he played fantastic, so he's my game MVP.
1: Big Ray, who you got?
5: I'm gonna go with Tyrese Knight. He just looks like a starter playing with the backups.
1: Mm-hmm.
5: You know, he looked like he was the best player on the field, and he looks like the guy I think that they were hoping he was going to be last year, and a guy that's like we just talked about who seems hungry to get back to what he probably thinks was his.
1: Moya.
6: I'm going to go with Michael Bumpus for doing the play-by-play in the second quarter.
1: Gas me up.
6: And, you know, it needed we needed an infusion of some energy. It was getting a little but by the way, you did a great job. Very proud of you.
27: Michael Rabel, Steve Bumpus.
1: Michael Rabel, Steve Bumpus. Oh, that's funny.
6: Yeah, I think the second half was so... Again, I don't even care. For Coach McDonald, it shows his competitiveness because he was perturbed, you know, and not happy, you know, after the game. And I think part of that is, hey, there can't be complacency. We can't waste. And today maybe felt like it was a wasted second half. I thought the first half we actually played pretty good. As a matter of fact, there was two times we went for it on fourth down. You know, if we hit on those, you know, you're feeling probably a little better about things. But I got to go with Tyrese. You know, he not only was 10 tackles in the first half.
1: Yeah.
6: I mean, how many times you see it, you know, equate to 20 tackles in a game? Not often. And they weren't those kind of, oh, he had three solo and I jumped on the pile for 14. Yeah. He had seven solo tackles and they were attacking tackles, right? And so, yeah, good for him, man. Because, Ray, you brought it up. Look, he comes in his rookie year and he all of a sudden gets put into the starting lineup, rightfully so. You know, some of the guys didn't perform. And you're thinking he's going to be the guy last year. And he doesn't, man. It's hard to get demoted, man. It crushes you, you know, emotionally. And, you know, to sort of come back for that fight and to look like, okay, he is going to compete. And so, yeah, good for him.
1: Yeah, I'm going with Tyrese Knight. I don't know if you remember a conversation we had, and you were telling me you just need him to be a bit more physical. Like, he's in the right gap and where he's supposed to be, but just that pop at the end. And that's what I saw today, really, for the first time. He looks like he's telling Drake, like, hey, don't get comfortable, because if you slip up, I'm going to be right there. So, no, I'm with you 100%. I'm going Tyrese Knight. I love showing love to Montori Foster Jr. as well. You good, Paul?
6: Yeah, I was just... We're on radio. Nobody can see what I'm doing.
1: I know, but I'm just connected. I was just like...
6: What I was going to do, you know how I do. I start to look at things. Hey, let me go and follow up with that. The one thing that Tyrese Knight looks, he looks so much bigger. You know, when he came and did the post-game interviews with his pads on, so I couldn't tell from there, but he just looks like, so I was just going to see, has he put on weight since his rookie year? Because he was about 220. I think they had him listed a little bit higher than that. He might be into the 230s, but he didn't look that his rookie year.
1: Yeah.
6: And so now I don't know what they have him listed at. You guys have better eyes than I do.
5: Also, it looked as if he was, I remember last year Coach McDonald said that he's like a tackle machine. He's going to make a lot of tackles, but you don't always feel confident in how he gets to the tackle, which means he may not take on the assignment the way he needs to take it on or whatever, but he's good at having that feel for where the ball's going to go, and he's going to go make a tackle. And I think today he put all of it together, something that they could trust in, that they can trust his eyes, because they kind of know what he's doing and how he's doing it, and then he can then also then go be this tackling machine that he was, the reputation he had coming in.
1: Two forced fumbles last year. So we knew he had it in him, but you got to put it all together. Also, he was on the Bump and Stacey show, and he said he got a nutritionist, and he locked in. So maybe that's what you're seeing there, Paul Moyer.
6: You know what stat I'd love for them to do is how many, when you make a tackle, particularly in the run game, where is it? Is it average 5 yards downfield? Mm-hmm. Is it 3 yards? And the same thing even in the passing game, too. Do you make the tackle immediately, or is, you know, something where the guy's made 5-6 yards, you know, of yaks?
1: Right.
6: Because we've seen it. You guys know, we've seen guys who've had lots of tackles. You go, that's just not productive tackles. I mean, that's just stats.
1: Average depth of tackles,
6: that
1: I think.
6: That would be good.
1: That would be the stat right there. Cornell, get on it.
6: Physics. Let's get some physics stuff in there,
27: too. Get on this right now.
1: All right. Next week, what are you looking forward to seeing?
6: Well, I wish I was going, because I do like Nashville. I mean, that's a fun little town to hang out. So Dave Wyman, who gets to go down for the joint practice early, should have a good time. I think we're just going to see a lot cleaner. I think they're going to get in, watch film. I think Coach Mike has been not hard. I got to rephrase it. They've talked about that he really challenges the offensive coaches, right? And so they're going to go through that, and you know, you're going to get Fleury for the first time, have that post game, and I think he's going to probably, you know, pump him up and all that stuff, because you know, you can't look at statistics and success in preseason. You got to see who's out there, and I think they hang their hat on that first drive, which was very good. So I just think you're going to see a lot cleaner football. They're going to emphasize tackling, and look, we had eight penalties. It was sloppy game, and so I think we'll clean that up.
5: Yeah, I think that they're going to, you know, look for that type of stuff, and then also when you're in those joint practices, trying to keep everybody healthy and get something out of it, but not have people hurt. I mean, I think they run a little bit differently than they used to be. I did two joint practices in my career and fought through all of them. So it was just like there was no work getting done. I was just throwing jabs and haymakers the whole time. So hopefully they, you know, it seems like last year they had a good experience with it, and then it really, the team benefited. So hopefully they come away with the same thing.
27: Yeah, joint practices are fun. I liked them. I didn't fight through them all, Big Ray, but it's nice to go against someone multiple times in a row that's not your own team after a whole camp. But old man, old face that they're going to see, Robert Saleh, new head coach of the Tennessee Titans. I think that's pretty cool. He was the defensive quality control when we won the Super Bowl here. So good for him to have that job. But I'm just looking forward to the starters. I think just to see, even if we just see a series, maybe two next week, I think you just look forward to that. See how crisp they look. Get some film, get some game film for them to kind of go over. You heard Coach McDonald, his presser. He just said, "Hey, it's so nice to actually have some real film,
5: right?
27: Where we can actually go through instead of just the practice stuff." And so it goes to the same. Now get some real film on the starters. See how crisp they're going, and then go from there. But nothing too crazy for next week.
1: One game down, two more to go before they officially count. Today's final score, Cowboys 17, Hawks 7. 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I'd like to thank the people who make our broadcast possible. Pre-game engineer, Matt Nelson. On-site engineer, Zach Davies. Production assistant is Lily Coleman and Ryan Gildersleeve. Studio coordinators, Brady Robick and Nick Nyhart. Executive producer of the Columbia Bank Radio Network is NASA Chobe. The Seahawks are back in action next Sunday, August 23rd, against the Tennessee Titans from Nashville. Pre-game coverage begins at 3 p.m. on the Columbia Bank Radio Network. For Paul Moyer, Ray Roberts, and Brian Walters, I'm Michael Bumpus. Seahawks fall to the Cowboys 17-7. Talk to you guys next week.
7: All right, that was a little bit of the Seahawks postgame. Just wanted to give you guys anything you might have missed from that. And one thing we hadn't talked about that they mentioned there, Ian, is that our coworker, Michael Bumpus, did some filling in for the second quarter of the game, and he did a fantastic job.
8: I loved it. I was at the game, and so not really paying attention to the live feed, and then went to the bathroom in the second quarter and heard Bump over the speakers. I was like, oh, hey, I know that guy. and then actually ran into him walking around the concourse, and so got to just say what's up and tell him good job. Don't worry, everybody out there listening, Rabes isn't going anywhere. Bump's just getting some reps in, practicing a little bit. He's doing play-by-play coverage with, I think he's doing some college football stuff this year, maybe.
3: Yes.
8: So, yeah, just doing some more practice. Fun to get a fresher voice on the station.
7: Yes, and I know Wyman was impressed working with him. He just eats, sleeps, and breathes football. So happy to hear him have that opportunity and kill it. Good job, Bump. Also, what he mentioned there at the end is that the next preseason game is against the Tennessee Titans. So they will be having that much anticipated joint practice this Friday. I know Dave Wyman will be out there, so we'll probably touch base with him. We've had some fun interviews when those are going on where Wyman literally calls us from the field. He can give us some play-by-play of the potential fights, because yeah, those things have a tendency to get a little chippy, but it's a fun time. So looking forward to that. I hope you guys had fun with us the first hour. Brady Henderson, ESPN Seahawks reporter, and Brock Heward are going to be taking you the rest of the way. We have Kate Scott, who called the Seahawks Cowboys preseason game and is also Brock's partner as Voices of Madden. She'll be joining us at 7:30, and then Brock and Brady are going to take you through their biggest takeaways from the Seahawks-Cowboys game at 8:30. 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
10: 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What are the biggest questions? 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
15: Well, here we go on a Monday morning. Mr. Brady Henderson, the hitman, and today, rocking that stash. You're liking that stash. I mean, you're looking exactly like Houston Astros first baseman Christian Walker.
16: Is that right?
15: Oh, my gosh. I mean, I'm kind of tripping right now. And I would love to know what Naylor said to Christian Walker in the ninth inning last night when he grounded out for the first out of the inning and Christian Walker started throwing F-bombs right back at him. And that was kind of the weekend for the Mariners, Brady. I know you were.

0: locked in on everything Seahawks, and we will be largely over the course of these next 3 hours. And kudos to Maura. Look at that text line in front of you, Brady. That text line pumping up Maura. Maura's like that ready squad. Mm-hmm. She's on the all 70 ready squad, and she got her start, and she just absolutely crushed it that hour. So, and she did what I kind of have to do a little bit, because the Mariners had a little bit of life, Brady. They are a, here's your world. You ready?
1: Yeah.
0: They are a 5-7 football team. Back in the day when you started covering football and it was 16 games. So let's just think about it in a 16 game season. Okay. They were a 5-7 team that just played the division leader who was, say, 7-5. And it's a game like you got to have. Like you go down 5-8 and they get to 8-5. Over the final 20% of the season, going to be kind of tough to do, right? That's really where they were at. They lose the series. They get swept in the series. They're 7, 8, 9 games back. Like, it's going to be really difficult, almost superhuman to come back. But instead, they find a way to take 2 out of 3. Really outplayed them all three. Could have swept them. Just kind of had a tough, you know, bleeders and bloopers to Mooney on Friday night in extra innings. Otherwise, they sweep the Astros. And for the first time, really in months on this show, in this city, on the Twitter world, in everywhere, there's a little bit of juice that this team is alive. They're alive.
1: Did you see this happening after, what was it, 6 straight losses? Did you see a weekend like this coming?
0: If it was going to happen, and Mike and I talked about this at the start of this road trip, like if it was going to happen, they got one in New York, and you could kind of like, oh, thank goodness they're not swept there. Yeah. Thank goodness they found a way to get one. But this is your division rival, and you know this covering the NFC West with the Niners and Rams. It's just different. It's just different. The familiarity breeds contempt. This team in particular owned you. You've now owned them. So all sorts of good stuff. About an hour from now, top of the hour, we'll get to a little bit more of that. Kate Scott, she called the Seahawks game, is going to join us in 30, was just texting with her. But beyond the Mariners and beyond the actual football we got to watch, the other big news item came down Saturday afternoon as well as Saturday afternoon with the Devin Witherspoon extension. So, Brady, we've been talking to you about this for on and on and on and months and months and months, and it finally gets done. Was game day kind of the deadline? Was the start of actual playing, even though he didn't play, was that kind of the deadline, you think, a little bit to spur this final action?
1: Yeah, I had wondered about that. No, I mean, I think he probably understood that he probably wasn't going to play. Although, I don't know, you never know. Players, maybe they don't really know. I had wondered that when I saw that news came down on Saturday morning, the morning of the first preseason game, is I did wonder if maybe that was, if he had that date in his mind. Look, it never seemed like the deal wasn't going to happen. And I never got the sense that the Seahawks, you know, I always felt like they were prepared all along to make him the highest paid cornerback in football. Mm-hmm. So it never felt like there was this huge gap
0: tension
1: between them. Yeah. I mean, the Seahawks seemed motivated to get that deal done all along. And I never felt like they weren't going to, they weren't willing to make him the highest paid guy. I don't really know what exactly the holdup was. And John Schneider, you know, with Steve Rabel on the pregame radio show said it, that deal took a long time. And I know that that deal took way longer than the Seahawks expected because they turned their attention to it right after they extended Jaxon Smith-Njigba in March. So, you know, we can theorize that it, you know, probably had something to do with the fact that Christian Gonzalez also up for a top of the market extension. They share the same agent, so that was probably one complicating factor there. Whatever the reason, it got done, and it got done before that first preseason game.
0: Well, you mentioned John Schneider, Steve Rabel. Would you like to hear that sound? Because the Sound Hound, she was busy all weekend. She wasn't just preparing for the 6 a.m. hour to knock it out of the park. She does more than anybody else, cutting sound, putting it all together. Here was John Schneider, cut number 8. As he mentioned, talking with Steve Rabel on how this deal with Spoon finally got done.
2: Well, it's a win-win. It's a great, great deal for Spoon. It's a great deal for the organization to be with us for the next 6 years now, the next 6 seasons. And he's such a great guy, such a high-end competitor. Obviously, the instincts, the anticipation, but just the juice he brings and the way he treats everybody in the building. It's just, he's a special, special person. So I give Joey Lane a ton of credit. This took forever. Yeah, Joey had a lot of patience with this, and we worked through it and finally got it done first thing this morning.
0: Little WWE John right there. Huh?
1: Yeah.
3: I was a little surprised by that too. I was like, this doesn't sound like he normally says.
1: Okay, so I heard I got my hands on the clip of the whole interview, and okay. Steve Rabel's voice also sounds different in there. So maybe something is going on.
0: Maybe something
4: Mike was distorted or something. Maybe.
0: Yeah, a little distortion. There you go, Ian, a little distortion. So personal note, personal question, Brady. You know I love those as much as anything else.
1: Yeah, I know you do.
0: So you wake up Saturday, and how does this go down? Like, I think Shefty broke this one, right? It wasn't Jay. So Shefty breaks it. Does he give you a little heads up as a teammate? Do you guys chat a little beforehand? How does all that go down Saturday?
1: No. No heads up. But, you know, in cases like this, like, it's been clear that the Seahawks and Devin Witherspoon's people have been working on this for a long time. So when it's something that I know is coming at some point, I will pre-write a news story. You know, you just sort of leave a couple blanks in there. You leave the dollar amounts blank. And so right. I had probably of the story that went up on ESPN.com, I had probably 90% of that written.
0: Look at you, man. And, separation and the preparation, dog. Look at you.
1: Yeah. And that's helpful when, you know, if you happen to be on a golf course or something that you just, you know, fire off a couple updates and you're good to go.
0: There you go. Now, we don't know the numbers yet, right? That's kind of the next part, maybe the last parcel of this story. We know the overall numbers. We know he's the highest paid on average. We know. Do we anticipate that this is going to be like every other Seahawk extension, that this is going to fold into year 4, year 5, kind of the JSN model, the cross model, the model that really benefits the team? Do you have a sense that it's going to fold in that way?
1: Yeah, I don't know why this would be any different. I mean, they have a pretty established way of doing contracts. And what you're talking about there, for people who don't know, is they typically don't fully guarantee money beyond the first year of the deal. So the signing bonus is obviously fully guaranteed. That first year base salary is fully mm-hmm. guaranteed. And then the guarantees beyond that are for injury at time of signing. And then, you know, for the next couple years, they will... contract lingo, they will vest into full guarantees, you know, usually 5 days after the Super Bowl that year. So that's you know, what does that really matter to the average fan? Probably not a whole lot.
0: It doesn't, but it matters to the 70 strong.
1: Right.
0: It matters that you're going to do what everybody else has always done here. It matters that you're not going to try to break the bank and have this tied to the salary cap. I saw some of that news coming out of New England and everything else, and just try to do it differently when it's like, no, this is the way everybody has done it. And yeah, we had to strangle Mark Rogers and Russell Wilson to finally get him to understand that we all do this thing together. And much of the contracts, correct me if I'm wrong on that, are kind of done in a similar vein. Like, if, you know, we're going to ask JSN to do this, and we're going to ask Cross to do this, we're going to ask you to do that as well. Fold this in to the current deal, so we get, you get your money, you get to be the highest paid, but we also have the opportunity to do what we need to do as a team and have flexibility.
1: Yeah, and, you know, they this is, a you know, contract-wise, this is an organization that we've known. They hold firm. You know, they have not broken the precedent of extending a guy, you know, when he has more than one season left mm-hmm. on his contract. I mean, they did it with Cross, but he had already, you know, that was in during the playoffs last season. So he had technically played out the, you know, the three regular seasons of his rookie contract. So yeah, they don't do extensions more than a year out. They don't fully guarantee money beyond the first year of the deal. And, you know, they've been doing it that way for quite a while.
0: Okay. So he's in the bar now. Devin's done. I'll ask you in Blue 88 if there's anybody left. And did you get any sense being around that team? Any sense in listening to Mike and listening to John and listening to Spoon during the game? Like, did you get any sense that this is going to fuel that locker room that much more? Like, build that much more continuity, confidence, everything else? Or is this just kind of, hey, man, as Mike likes to say, this is kind of the process, the way we go about it. You got yours. Now let's go eat.
1: Yeah, I would say, you know, the phrase we hear a lot around there is business as usual. And I think it's probably that, because this was not it was kind of hanging overhead, but it wasn't like a holdout or even a hold in. You know, Devin Witherspoon had been there and he had been doing everything, and he had been bringing his usual juice to practice. And the trend nowadays is so many guys in his situation, you know, they will show up to camp now, and they'll show up to mini camp, show up to training camp, but they might not take part in on-field stuff, because it's sort of their way of having it both ways. You show up to avoid the fines, but you don't step on the field and take on the injury risk while your contract situation is up in the air. He didn't do that. He was there every day practicing with his usual intensity. So I don't know if it's going to be that much of a change. It was a big story, but it wasn't as big of a story as it is when a guy is not, you know, not practicing.
0: Yeah, I think that's well said. That is Brady Henderson in all day today, in with me on Wednesday this week as well. A bunch of football, as I said, for Mariners fans. I know. I feel you out there. Moore feels you. Ian feels you. Like, yes, for the first time. And sometime they actually played the kind of ball we wanted to see. I'll give you some sound. We'll fill in those details. We'll weave that in over the course of the day. And, oh, by the way, they played football on Saturday night as well. Kate Scott will be with us in 20. Brady and I will give you a ton of takeaways from all of that. A busy little Monday here on Brock and Salk, and you're listening to it on Seattle Sports and the Seattle Sports app.
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6: 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Here's what you need to know.
0: Well, I think all of you know out there in Seattle sports land, it's going to be a heavy little football conversation. The Mariners are off today, but my goodness. You know what? This is one of those situations, Brady, where they have earned the right to have the conversation. Because it was a heck of a baseball weekend. Started on Friday. I think I tweeted, I hate baseball. Brock Rodden does his thing, the little call-up. He's 5'6", little fire plug from Oklahoma. Phenomenal story. He adds on in the 10th inning. They take a 7-5 lead. Like, they're going to win the opening series in Houston. Here we go. And then just bled to death. Paper cuts. I mean, just bloop here, bloop there. Three-run homer. They lose. I hate baseball. And then the team responds, and they come back Saturday, and they pound Houston 10-5. And then yesterday, game shouldn't have been as close as it was, and it turned out, well, this was the deciding factor, Cal Raleigh in those beloved Crawford boxes.
27: The pitch to Cal. Swung on, hit high, a towering fly ball left field. Does it have enough? It's back. It's deep. It is gone. Into the Crawford boxes. Cal Raleigh, a majestic home run. The Mariners add one more. It's 3-1.
0: Yeah, Houston would get one back. It'd get to 3-2. Some enormous pitches. Sir Anthony had his best pitch of the season, maybe pitch of the year, on a two-strike splitter that he gets Varsha with the bases loaded in the eighth inning. Munoz just absolute fire. 102 miles an hour to close it out. Wu gives you six innings. You had to have that series, Brady. As I said, you're a 5-7 NFL football team back in the day. You had to have that one, an off day today before they go to Milwaukee.
6: Here's the second thing you need to know.
0: Well, there was kind of like one highlight Saturday night. Is that fair? Kind of. I mean, Tyrese Knight was awesome. Yeah, he was a machine. I'll get to some of him and takeaways. But I think this might have been Rabel's only highlight of the whole night.
28: Dallas is going to rush four. Lock sets. Throws to the middle of the field. Ball is caught. Touchdown, Seahawks. What a shot.
29: Montori Foster Jr.
28: We have been talking about this young man. A 5-yard touchdown reception.
0: Okay.
1: All right, are you hearing this?
0: Something's in the system. What is? We're like sped down, right? Isn't that what it is?
2: Like, you got a dart in your neck.
1: Yeah, like, that's it sounds like, you know, in Scream, like when they you make a call and you don't want the person to hear whose voice it is.
0: So yes.
1: It sounds a little different. Like witness protection program type stuff.
2: You crazy, but you got a dart in your neck.
1: What were we talking about?
0: That was about the only highlight.
1: That was a crazy play. If you watch that, you know, from like the sort of behind angle, Drew Lock throws that ball.
0: Tight window.
1: Not only a tight window, Montori Foster's head is nowhere near being turned around. In fact, it's not until that ball is about probably over halfway there that Montori Foster turns around. Yep. And that just strikes me as, look, these are our, you know, backup guys who have gotten a lot of reps together. There's probably quite a bit of built-up trust between those two guys, and you know, maybe that's not a throw that Sam Darnold attempts with Montori Foster, just because they're not working together nearly as often, if at all, like Drew Lock and Montori Foster. Yeah. Foster could have had another touchdown. Lock slightly overthrew him on that go ball down the left sideline. This guy, we'll get into him in takeaways, man. This guy, he makes at least a play
0: a day. He's got a little juice to him, huh?
1: Yeah.
0: He remind you of anybody you've covered the last 10, 11 years?
1: Well, you know,
0: there's a little Doug Baldwin in the body type.
1: Yeah.
0: There's a little Doug Baldwin in some of the, he doesn't have his, you know, short area quickness. Doug was truly one of the greatest Seahawks ever. So I'm not going to crown him in that way. But just from a game, a movement, a feel, just an edge, an undrafted guy, there's some Doug Baldwin to Montori Foster Jr.
1: Yeah. And look, there's a lot of receivers who pop in the offseason. But it's one thing to do it in the spring when it's no contact, you know, defensive backs are basically conceding catches. This guy continues to do it in the summer, and you know, he's done it in training camp, and now he's doing it in preseason games. So that's it starts to get a little bit more real at that point.
3: Here's the third thing you need to know.
0: I'm not kind of excited to hear all the sound in the system. I want to play the Rashad, that was the other highlight, his punt return, but we'll do that a little bit later. Please tell me the microphones were not under or over-modulated at the press conference, because here's Mike McDonald. When he was asked about Spoon's deal and putting this whole thing together, you said this last segment, Brady, we all know this. Spoon's work ethic, his passion, his desire, it's not any way dictated by how many zeros are in the contract. Here was Mike McDonald talking about Spoon.
4: Oh, well, that paints a great picture, John. Like, he's just infectious and he loves the game. You know, we were talking today, and he's just, you know, people would, hopefully he doesn't mind me sharing this, but people would talk to him about, you know, asking him, you know, why he does, why he's doing what he's doing. He's like, yeah, I love the game of football, and there's a season to get ready for, you know. He kind of keeps the main thing without getting distracted by all the extra stuff. He also probably feels, you know, he's also a great teammate, you know, he just wants to be there for the guys, and how our team plays is important to him, which is really cool.
0: Mike and I have had this discussion over the years, Brady, and a lot more like 10 years ago than the last 7-8 years, because I think these clubhouses and locker rooms, with all the continuity the Mariners and the Seahawks have had in the front office, they've brought in a lot of dudes that really care, high care factor. And, you know, but early on, I'd say you'd be surprised how many, if they didn't get paid, they wouldn't play this game. The love of the game, right? For the love of the game. This dude loves the game.
1: He really does. Yeah, and that is obvious. If you ever go out to Seahawks practice, and then I think they're done with the open practices this summer, but if you ever get a chance to do that, just spend a few minutes watching Devin Witherspoon. And this guy, his energy is off the charts, even when the music is playing. You know, you can hear him cheering and yelling. And, like, you know, the other day, there was this guy who I think had just arrived, like this defensive back who made a play in practice. And this guy might not be here for more than a week. And he makes a play, and Devin Witherspoon is the first guy over, hyping him up and congratulating him. So that's the sign of a good teammate. That's the sign of a guy who just really likes being out there playing football. And one of many reasons why the Seahawks paid him the way that they did.
0: That is everything you need to know. All sorts of fun sound play over the weekend. The play on the field Saturday night got a little rough. And I was going back and forth with some different folks. And I know 70 strong is the mantra. And, you know, it's going to take all 70. And we've been bragging about that. But going back and actually rewatching the game last night to put my takeaways and notes together, That was not a lot of 70 strong. That was like 71 through 90 on the roster. I mean, just guys that realistically are not going to be here. You know, I hate to say that in counting those kind of numbers, but it's going to be really, really hard. And I think you felt, and that got expressed a lot, like this is not just the backups. This is the backups to the backups. And in some cases, as you mentioned, guys kind of right off the streets trying to fit in. And it just, yeah, there was not a lot of great football in that second half. And I think Mike kind of felt that way. Didn't he feel it at the press conference?
1: Oh, yeah.
0: At the podium?
1: Oh, yeah.
0: Yeah, like the 12 showed up. Like, it was loud. It was proud. It was beautiful. Everything was there. And I don't care who's playing. I mean, that's like, you put on the uniform, you got to play to our standard. That was not their standard. She was on the call of it Saturday night with Mike B and Mike Robb and Cliff Averill and all the crew. Kate Scott was on the call. What did she see? More importantly, what'd she hear maybe in those production meetings beforehand? Kate Scott, she'll join Brady and I next right here on Seattle Sports and the Seattle Sports app.
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6: 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What are the biggest questions? The players to keep an eye on. Roster battles to watch.
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0: Well, no Salky, so bear with me. It's the hitman, Brady Henderson from ESPN. You all know and love and got to know Brady over the years. Brady, I get to introduce to you somebody that I've gotten to know and love and enjoy the last number of years. She's the voice of Madden. She's the voice of the Sixers. She's the voice of the WNBA and Ion. She's the voice of the NWSL. She's an air traffic controller with the Seahawks preseason football. Did I get that right, Kate?
29: We're tired is what we are, Brock. We are tired. And I need to hear more about this hitman nickname, yeah. Because there was only one hitman I knew growing up, and he wore pink and black tights. So what is Brady wearing today? That's what I want to know.
0: That's all he wears exclusively.
1: Yeah.
0: Yeah, he comes in here in spandex and pink spandex.
1: It's a good thing the shot is from the waist up here.
29: Yeah, well, it's a choice, you know, but yeah. The older I get, Brady, then you get less chafage, you know, on the thighs. So I understand. I respect it.
1: Yeah.
29: Oh, good to chat with you guys.
1: That is a great Brett the Hitman Hart reference. I do appreciate that.
0: What did we see, hear, and feel over the weekend in Seattle, Kate?
29: Oh, man. Well, first of all, every time I go back, Brock, I just freaking love that place. I love you guys in Seattle. Like, the city is gorgeous. The stadium is incredible. Every preseason, there's a couple of friends. Unfortunately, they were a couple of Cowboys fans friends who I only talk to on rare occasions, but they were at Lumen for the first time. And I said, you guys, just wait. You think you're going to a chill preseason game, but there's going to be moments where it feels like you were in a big moment in a regular season game. And the 12s are incredible. I was, even though it was vanilla, I'm excited about this Brian Fleury offense, you guys. Just right, like the motions, different guys getting involved. You know, Brock, from our work together on Madden. Love an H-back. Anytime we can get a fullback involved, your girl gets excited. Make whatever jokes you want to about that, Brady. Shout out to Tyrese Knight, because I know it's been a tough couple of seasons for that kid. And I know it's just a preseason game, but it was great to see him pop in and getting some stuff going on defense for the Hawks. So those were the main things that stood out to me.
1: Yeah, and I don't know if you said anybody's name on Saturday night more than you said Tyrese Knight's name. 10 tackles, yeah. A couple passes defensed. What did you see from him?
29: Yeah, just awesome, Brady, right? I mean, that's what being a pro is all about. He was a starter, lost his spot to Drake. Now he's trying to prove it once again, right? And those are the guys that I always love. I'm sure a lot of you do as well, that don't back away from a challenge, that when they get knocked back a little bit, they're like, okay, let's reset. Let's see what I need to do differently and better so that I can be a part of that conversation again. So I loved his energy and chase towards the ball. That was one of the big things that Mike McDonald told us on Friday on our meetings, right? Like, as Michael B said on the broadcast, it's not always easy in that first preseason game for defenders because you haven't gotten to wrap up and like really tackle guys that much in camp. So there's going to be some misses, but just his energy and effort, getting to the football, getting to the guy, that was what Mike Mack said. He just wanted to see just guys get after it and get fired up and see who had the most energy and effort, and then they would fine-tune the details from there. So I was just really happy for him. I love his fight, and yeah, I'm excited to see what he does the next couple of weeks too.
0: Take me into the production meetings a little bit Friday, Kate, because those are the things of everything that I miss doing the job. I miss game day and great games and all that, and the camaraderie of the crew and the team, and that's super, super fun. But I do miss sitting with coaches and getting inside and in those environments where others don't get to be. And I know some of that you can't share all of it, but just – a pro like you that has been around this a long time in different places and different production meetings, what was Friday's tenor like?
29: Yeah, it's so great. That's one of the best parts of the job, right, Brock? Like, it's insight, it's trust, it's relationship building that if you do it right and you're lucky enough, you get to do for a number of years and really get to see inside what makes these guys tick. So we talked with Cooper Kupp and Byron Murphy first. Knew they weren't going to play, but right, it's fun to ask kind of the old heads about the new guys, who they're looking out for. And first and foremost, because we talked to Coop, I think before the last preseason game last year, to me, I was just so happy to see he looked lighter. And I'm not talking about like in a weight sense. He just looked so happy and calm and relaxed because last year was like a big shakeup for him, right? Like, he was top of the top with the Rams, and they were like, all right, bro, see you later. We got Puka Nacua. And I think that was a lot of stuff he had to work through last year. So just to see how happy and content and relaxed he looked, he was just so effusive about Jax. He said, you know, one of the things about Jax is playing receiver is, it's an art form, and each of us paint in a different way, and maybe I'll be able to get this into a game, but I don't know if either of those guys are going to play. So I'm breaking the news here. And he was like, and Jax often goes against certain things that we're taught to do as receivers, but it works for him. It works for him. And he's like, and that's making me think outside the box a little bit more, even though I've been doing this for, you know, a decade plus now. So he's like, that's awesome. Talked about the competition between those two and Spoon and how incredible it is to have one of the best at the position defending those guys on the same team, and how hard that makes practice and how sometimes easy that can make the games. Byron Murphy, man, he is such a great dude. You guys know that, but I love when I can make guys laugh, and you guys can all tell, right? He looks different. And so I was like, Murph, we just got to start out, bro. Like, you look fantastic. What's been going on? Like, you changed the diet. His face lit up. He was like, yo, thank you, girl. Thank you for noticing. and he was like, yo, man, I hired a private chef. Like, I'm sleeping better. He's like, I'm stealing Jay Reed's. I'm stealing his whole routine. He's like, that dude has been doing this for a decade. I want to be that dude. So, again, just seeing the connection between guys, which – finally, fans are really getting to see on Hard Knocks, which I'm so excited about. So there was that. Yep. And then we talked to Brian Fleury, and I was intrigued, right? You see pictures of him, you're like, what's this dude going to be like? Is he like, getting back to our wrestling conversation, like he's got the long goatee, the shaved head. Is he like, yeah, offense, football, rah. And that was not the case at all. He's so introspective and so thoughtful. And I was intrigued, you guys. You look at coordinators' resumes, and usually it's like, right, he was an offensive quality control guy, and then he was a wide receivers coach, and maybe like a game coordinator, and then he's an OC. But you look at Fleury's resume, he's literally done everything on both sides of the football. So I was fascinated by that, right? Like, why was that happening? And he said, it's been so beneficial, right? Because now he knows so many more details that a guy running an offense wouldn't know, because he's worked on the defensive side of the football for so long. He's played against Seattle for so many years in a row. So just really thoughtful guy. And the line that he said that stuck out, and I will wrap up this really long podcast, not radio answer after this. and he just said, my job is to find guys' superpowers, figure out what their superpowers are, and then combine all those superpowers into making them a super team. And then just Mike McDonald's just so comfortable and confident. And, you know, he said last year preseason, like, this feels like my team now. And now this year he's like, yeah, just ready to take it to the next level, right? To run it forward, like they're saying. So, yeah, just super lucky. We're all so lucky to cover this team.
1: Yeah, Fleury is really an interesting guy, you know, with his background, because not only offense, defense, but special teams coordinator, yeah. I think early in his coaching career in college, played quarterback, even worked on the analytics side for a couple seasons in Miami. Kate, that was such a great answer. I got to double up on the behind the scenes questions. I have a million football questions I could ask you, but behind the scenes, what is it? I got to know, what is it like working with Michael Bennett?
0: Well, you know, it's pretty fun. I mean, he's not what you kind of would expect to get. You know, he's doing his thing.
29: Brock, why are the two biggest dudes that I work with, Michael Bennett and Joel Embiid, why do they have, like, the sweetest, kindest voices?
0: Well, you know, like, Kate, that's just
29: LeBron
0: football.
29: James,
0: you know,
29: is on our
0: you know, that's how we just, that's how we play football. You know, okay, that's just what we do.
1: Brock's been practicing that.
0: No, actually, I have not.
29: I mean, it's really impressive. It's really impressive. You should hear some of the voices he does when we're recording a Madden Brady. Unfortunately, those ones don't make the cut. Brock probably could sense this. I was like a proud mama on the broadcast this week because, right, like Michael Bennett, Mike B, and Cliff Avril, they don't broadcast. Like Robinson and I are the broadcasters. But I thought he was doing such a great job this year, like getting out of the way, making a point, and then, you know, letting me call the play or letting Mike Robb get in. I thought Cliff's questions for the guys on the sideline were awesome. But Mike B is, to me, he is like the perfect representation of Seahawks football, right? Like, was one of the gnarliest, best defenders when he was with LOB, winning the Super Bowl all those years ago. But he is also kind of like Leo now, right? Like the kindest, gentlest soul. He's so into art and architecture and furniture and fashion, loves his family so much. So he's a big teddy bear who, if you're wearing a Dallas Cowboys uniform, is going to bite your head off, which is my favorite kind of football player.
0: I'm just a warrior in the lava rock in Hawaii. I'm just a warrior. There's warriors in the garden, and then there's warriors over there in Hawaii. And Michael Bennett is the latter on that one. Kate Scott, voice of Madden, voice of the Sixers. You know her here in Seattle, the voice of the Seahawks preseason football the last couple years. Hey, last thing here for you, Kate. What do you, after that game, and we had the director of Hard Knocks on Friday. He was great. He did an awesome job with us. What do you think the, just knowing television, entertainment, what do you think Tuesday's Hard Knocks is going to be full of?
29: Ooh, what is that going to be full of? Well, probably a lot of pissed off coaches conversations, right? I hope that we get the Montori Foster story, right? Like, that was so fun. What an awesome story of resilience and grit that guy was. So happy that he scored. What else?
0: Mike was pretty, I know you probably have to pack up and get going and everything else. So you're not listening and reacting to the press conference, but Brady was there. Mike was pretty,
29: okay.
0: How would you characterize Mike at the podium, Brady?
29: Yeah.
1: He was disappointed. Yeah. And he did not hide that. It wasn't like dour. I mean, he was sort of making light of it, you know, sort of cracked a couple jokes, but he was not happy with how they played, no doubt.
29: Yeah. I mean, there were so many penalties, and like, that's the thing. I wasn't, because so like the whole Super Bowl team is pretty much back, right? So I wasn't expecting there to be as many flashes as we've seen in previous preseasons, because most of the roster spots are set. And like most of the guys that were playing were twos and threes and four, like, you know, but I was a little bit disappointed as well. I was expecting fewer mistakes, a little more continuity. Like I was hopeful that Jalen Milroe would make a couple more plays, right? And that was one of my favorite conversations during the broadcast when the mics were going back and forth, that like, and you can see it happening in real time. I thought Mike Robb was spot on. Like Jalen's thinking about using his legs, thinking, but he's like, no, I'm a quarterback. I got to stay in the pocket and throw the ball. And that was one of the things that Mike McDonald told us in the media. I'll leave you guys with that. You can take it. He was like, dude, I want you to go. Like, you got something that no other quarterback in the NFL has. You got 4-3 speed. Like, yes, go through your reads, go through your progressions. If nothing's there, bro, take off and show it. I want him to take off and show it, but you can tell he's still not comfortable getting there. So I hope that in the next few weeks we'll see that.
0: Fine line. It's a blessing and a curse to have that kind of juice, right? Because you also want to play the game in the pocket. You know, to sustain in this league, and you watch Sam Darnold win the Super Bowl playing the game in the pocket. So it is that fine razor's edge that he is navigating. Kate Scott, you're the best. I appreciate it. Can't wait to be back with you in our little forts, you in Philly, me in Colorado, doing our Madden thing here soon enough.
29: And
0: appreciate all the insights. We really do appreciate you, Kate. Thank you.
29: Thanks for having me on, Hitman. Great to chat with you.
1: You as well, Kate. Thank you.
0: There she goes, Kate Scott, onto her next venture. Truly, she's the voice of the 76ers. She is one of the voices of Madden with me. I've had an absolute blast the last 4 years. Brady, getting to know her, and we record like once every week or every other week. Just so much fun. She does WNBA. She does professional women's soccer. She is just relentless. And truly, as you could hear in her voice there, just loves this team and loves the opportunity to call these Seahawk preseason games. She'll help with one of my takeaways, by the way, something she mentioned there in production meetings. We will do takeaways, a full slate of them, about 45 minutes from now. But right now, Brady, how about a little Blue 88?
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0: Hey, Soundhound. I know I'm going to need Kate's answer there with JSN for tomorrow for Brian Walters. Brian Walters will be in tomorrow. Brady back in on Wednesday when she was talking how Cooper Kupp is just made, JSN's made him rethink it. And how could you not think about Hard Knocks in that moment, Brady, when the receiver coach and him are like, well, I need you to do, I'm doing that, but I'm doing it my way. You know, such a good little back and forth there. But question number one, I'll ask you two of these three, Brady. Question number one for you with the Devin Witherspoon deal done, and we talked about that at the start of the show. Is there a next order of business with any contracts, extensions? Schefter, Jay, anybody going to be breaking some contract news in the days or weeks ahead?
1: Well, the first one that comes to mind is Leonard Williams, and I don't know, I don't have a great deal of intel on where things stand there, but we do know that Leonard Williams told us a couple weeks ago that the two sides have had conversations, so it does seem like there is motivation on the Seahawks' part to get something done. What would that look like? Look, I think at this stage of his career, you know, Leonard Williams, he probably knows the deal. He's 32 years old. He's probably not going to be in line to reset the market entirely like Jalen Carter just did at $38 million. As accomplished as Leonard Williams is, I think those guys know the deal. When you're 32 years old, you know, your days of being the top paid guy, probably over, unless you're Aaron Donald or whoever. So the sort of ballpark figure I have in mind is, look, there's four guys making, in terms of interior defensive linemen, making north of $30 million per season. I imagine if you're Leonard Williams, you want to get in that club. You want to be that fifth guy making $30 million per season. If you're the Seahawks, you probably want that number to be below $30 million. So I'm looking at the list of the highest paid interior defensive linemen. Again, no intel on this, just my speculation. I imagine the Seahawks probably want that number to be under $30 million. You know, Dexter Lawrence, who's a close friend of Leonard Williams, he makes $28 million per year. That is sort of the ballpark of where I could see this deal coming in at. Question number two.
0: Look at you, man. Look at you. Just on it.
1: Brock.
0: Yes.
1: What sins, and maybe some cardinal sins, did the two quarterbacks, Jalen Milroe and Drew Lock, commit Saturday night?
0: Yeah, there were some of those. It was not. There were flashes. Kate mentioned flashes. There were flashes of great plays. Drew's touchdown pass. Drew's scramble on third down. Extended a play. Jalen had the only two explosive runs of the whole game. I'll get to that in takeaways. But then there was the other side of it. And here was Drew talking about what Mike talked about. And that's simply the operation. This would be a sin. I'll give you the cardinal sin that both committed. But here was the sin. Just the operation. Cut 14. Drew saying, no, no, no. We'll clean that up.
6: You know, working through some kinks early. You know, we expect perfection in the operation side. That's something that we preach. And that obviously wasn't there tonight. Something we need to continue to press through training camp. And I think, you know, obviously the quarterback room can lead that, and we're going to.
0: And I think he's referring to two or three of the pre-snap penalties, mm-hmm. right? You saw Cody White, you saw Jake Bobo, a big one there with Brown. Just some of those that you do control with your tempo, with your pace, with your communication, those receivers looking at the play clock, you're operating everything. You know, I think for Jalen Milroe to make sure guys are not sitting at the line of scrimmage, those linemen got to go.
1: Yeah.
0: Right? They don't want to just sit there and wait and wait and wait and wait and wait. So those would be the sins, but the cardinal sin that both committed, unfortunately, Drew, when you run a double move, Brady, and that's what the deep ball to Foster was, they had run a bunch of the short little slants, and I was waiting for Fleury, and it was an awesome play call, and it was just a little slant and go, a little sluggo, we call it, the double move, and when you got somebody beat by 5 to 7 yards, as he did, you know what you cannot do? Cannot overthrow him.
1: Yeah.
0: Underthrow him. Let the DB run into him. There's a spot foul. It's going to be a 30-yard gain. You know, we talk about just putting on his numbers right there. Does not have to be the perfect throw. Just make sure it's on him because he has beaten that guy so badly. And Drew knew it. Everybody knew it. That was a bummer. That was a missed opportunity. And for Jalen on fourth down, you can't get sacked.
1: Yeah.
0: Like in Pop Warner football. Like, you can't get sacked. Like, just throw the ball up into the end zone. Like, you just give somebody a chance to make a play on it. The one thing you cannot do in that situation is take a sack, and especially retreat and retreat and retreat the way he did. Yeah, those were a couple that will be tough to watch on tape today. Question three. All right, a little personal question, Brady.
1: Yeah.
0: I like your personal stuff as much as I do your professional stuff.
1: This could go anywhere.
0: Do you go back and watch the television copies of these games? You're there. You're doing your job. You're writing your game story. You're in the locker room. It's a long day, truthfully, for all you that cover the team. You know, you're there hours before. You're there hours later. Do you go back the day after or that night or whatever and watch the TV copy? And if so, was there anything in this one that stood out differently from what your eyes saw in real time?
1: I do go back and watch it, and especially for a game like this. You know, there was other stuff going on with the Devin Witherspoon extension, the Tarion Arnold signing that John Schneider talked about on his pregame show. So I spent, you know, part of that first half of that game, kind of listening back to that and sending that in. So yeah, I do watch it. I worked my way through the first half. Still got to rewatch the second half, but I'll tell you what stood out to me, and not that it didn't stand out in real time. Tyrese Knight.
0: Oh, different.
1: Tyrese, and we can maybe talk more about him in our takeaways, but he is playing. I mean, he was the, as Mike McDonald said, he was the best player on the field, and he should have been. You know, this is a guy who has been a starter, and he was playing largely with second, third team guys, and that was on both sides of the ball, playing with and against. So he should stand out, and he did. Flying around the field, playing with thump. What do you like to call it, Brock? Stopping power? There's some stopping power there. That he had that, you know, one of the two pass breakups he had was a play where he was, you know, showed like he was going to blitz, and then he backed out and got his hands on a ball in the flat. So he was everywhere, man. And look, we have seen Mike McDonald. Kobe Bryant is a good example.
0: Yep.
1: If you play, like, if you earn it, even if you're not a starter, he'll find a way to get you on the field. He did it with Kobe Bryant, and I could see him with the way Tyrese Knight has looked this summer and with the way he played Saturday. If he can keep that up, I think Tyrese Knight is going to force his way onto the field.
0: Yeah, we will have that's Blue 88. We will have that conversation in takeaways. I think he was in yours. He was in mine. He was in Mora's. He was in Kate Scott's. He was in everybody. As far as what looked like the Super Bowl team from a year ago, the opening drive and Tyrese Knight. And then after that, it just didn't really look and feel like the team we watched, what, win their last 10 games in a row or darn near it. So, yeah, he put on an absolute show. So full slate of takeaways, like it's a regular season game. We'll do that at 8:30. Everything you need to know in about 20 minutes. But Brady, I got to unpack a little bit of what happened yesterday, because there was a moment in the Mariners at, well, there were a couple moments. I'm going to unpack two of them in particular, and you'll enjoy this journalistically. This will get your journalistic juices flowing, because there were a couple moments there that were so emblematic in so many ways of this whole season, and yet they were not, because the Mariners delivered and delivered in a big way. And we'll get into that with Brady next, right here on Brock and Salk on the Seattle Sports and Seattle Sports app.
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8: This was a preseason game that was not good. There was two less penalties than points scored. 24 points, 22 penalties in this one. I think what I say about these kinds of games during the preseason in particular is that there's lots of coaching points.

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2: Hello!
3: Well, it was a pretty eventful weekend for the Seattle Mariners. It typically is when they go down to Houston, Brady, over the last half decade or so in particular, as the Astros won their World Series and been the Goliath in the division, and here come the Mariners chipping away at them. And the thought was, as the Astros start to slide and age, and they definitely have, Correa's on the IL, Altuve is not what he used to be, Alvarez is still not a human, unfortunately, for all of baseball, as he'll be the MVP and Silver Slugger and everything that dude has done. But the thought was, hey, man, kind of like the Niners and the Seahawks years ago with Jim Harbaugh, like as they age out, it's going to be ours, going to be ours to be had. And last year it was, and the Mariners win 90 games and they win the division and they slay Houston. And even this year, in a 59-66 season, they have owned the Houston Astros. And they went down this weekend, really, in not a, you hate to say a must win with still 30-something games to go, but this was a must-win series, if not game series. And Friday night, I hated baseball. I tweeted it. I just hate this game. It's so infuriating. You do so many things right. Brock Rodden, seriously, you'd love this story. Little 5'6" fire plug from Oklahoma, raised on a ranch and a farm with cows. And he just had to work and grind because he didn't have all the measurables. But man, he is just a grinder. And he delivers a game-tying double. And then he delivers and adds on in the 10th after Robles gets a big triple. And you're like, yes, here it is. Yes. Find a way to beat these. And then you lose. And they hit a 3-run rock off. And Mooney, as I said, got kind of just bloops here and bleeders there and just unfortunate. But they bounce back this weekend. And then, Brady, there was a moment last night. You'll love this just from a journalistic standpoint, just from a storytelling standpoint. So the Mariners are up at that point 2-1. All right, and I played the highlight earlier. I'll play it again. They're up 2-1. Brian Wu is dealing on the road, which, you know, save for his last start, he had not all season. He's dealing. He's striking them out. He's getting it done. The Mariners have so much traffic. They have the bases loaded. They got the Hunter Brown, the pitcher of the Astros, walks three guys in a row. Like, he's sped up. Like, take this game. Take this game. And they just can't. They don't get that big hit. They run into an out. Randy gets thrown out at second trying to steal. Like, just, they can't play it. And then Cal Raleigh is up in the sixth. Josh Naylor's on at second base. There's one out. It's a 2-0 count. At that point, it's 2-1. You're trying to play add-on. And Naylor gets thrown out at third base. Oh, my gosh. And every Mariner fan, the Pacific Northwest, throws their controller, you know, says things that are inappropriate. Kick something in their living room. Cal Raleigh gives Naylor a little glare, like a 2-0 count, right? In a game, we're trying to play a little add-on, and as much as Cal's been struggling, and Naylor's green light, by the way, that's not Dan sending him. That's all Naylor, who had stolen, by the way, stolen second, and he's their best base stealer on the team. So you give him that. I know it's crazy to say because he's the slowest guy on the team, but you kind of give him that free rein. He gets thrown out. And you could see in the dugout, like, oh, no. Oh, no, no, no. Guys, oh, geez, this is more of the same. Here it is. This is how you lose games. Right? This is how they're going to lose games. And then Cal, cut number one. Cal gets a slider in the middle of the plate and didn't miss this one.
4: The pitch to Cal. Swung on, hit high, a towering fly ball left field. Does it have enough? It's back. It's deep. It is gone. Into the Crawford boxes. Cal Raleigh, a majestic home run. The Mariners add one more. It's 3-1.
3: So you like a little inside football, right?
5: Oh, yeah.
3: You like listening to Kate Scott.
5: Oh, yeah.
3: So last night, game ends. Benetti's gassed. He's got to operate a four-man booth. I mean, it's incredibly. The way that Kate and him can do that, you really don't understand the capacity it takes to do it. Jason is so brilliant. But the director then cuts to Naylor in the dugout, right? After Cal hits this bomb, should be 4-1, right? If you just stay on second, should be 4-1. Big difference, 3-1, 4-1. So they cut to Naylor in the dugout, and you could see him like, oh, of course, right? But then I wanted to watch, and the director kept cutting to Naylor and Naylor and Cal and Cal and Naylor and Cal. And unfortunately, the ball was in a different, you know, the conversation was not there. Benetti was like, oh, I saw that. I so wanted to get to that conversation because that's the meat of this season. What are we going to do? Like when adversity hits and struggle hits and there's stuff going on, like, what are we going to do? How are we going to respond? And I thought it was so freaking cool that for the first time, and I don't think this is a turning point. I am not going to do that. We've learned our lesson this year. This is not some tentpole moment or anything else, because the game got real hairy late at 3-2 and needed some big outs and big pitches, and they got them. But I thought it was just so emblematic of this season, of like this back and forth, this tug and pull. We're trying to get right. We're trying to get everybody going. And even in that moment, it should be 4-1. It's not, because Naylor gets thrown out at third. But man, did this team finally respond in a way that, Brady, they just had to have it. So we'll see now. Like, again, I'm not going to say this is going to be the juice for all of it, but it was, I don't know, Maura, Ian, you guys were watching it in the bar, different spots. Ian, did that raise your questions or raise your like instincts or raise your like, oh,
0: I think
3: of course.
0: It did. It wasn't even like the outcome of how they were playing, especially I think on Saturday it struck me more. Uh-huh. Stringing things together, playing for each other, like Naylor getting himself thrown out at third is kind of a microcosm for this season. Yeah. Where everybody's playing individual baseball. Yep. And just trying to get theirs and move the team along however they can personally. And we've seen they have more success when yep. you're just moving the line along.
3: Yeah, you have to. And now that Brandon Donovan's back in, I think Divish tweeted about that over the weekend, and he is he's gone full shave, no facial hair, Brady. Mm. So big bearded guy early in the year. Big
2: maybe he was
3: dog.
2: Going to Yankee Stadium. He's yeah. or they, yeah. they don't do that anymore, right? Can you have no. facial hair now?
0: They got
2: yeah,
0: rid of that rule.
3: Yeah. Okay. Yeah, you can have a little.
2: Well, maybe he was just paying his respects. Can I ask you a quick one, Brock? Now yeah, that we've got like the meaningful baseball conversation out of the way,
3: yes.
2: can you explain to me how Naylor is? Granted, notwithstanding yep. you know getting thrown out in that instance, but can you explain to me how he is as effective of a base dealer as he is?
3: Yeah. This is an old poll. This is before your time. This was in my era. He's Derek Mays. Derek Mays was a receiver for Notre Dame that came to Seattle. He was a pretty high round pick that I honestly think was the most duck footed, slowest receiver in the history of the NFL. I think he ran 4.9. We did a combine with Coach Holmgren after the draft, and because he was new to the Seahawks, he wanted to see where all the veterans were. 225 went down on Derek's chest, and it was as if it ate him. Like he couldn't even move the bar off. Yes. So not body beautiful, not speed beautiful, but the most unbelievable instincts. And that's what Naylor has. He just has a spidey sense, a feel. He's an irritant. Christian Walker, you know, cussing him out in the ninth inning last night was like the greatest thing ever. Again, these little like signs. I think I like the way you say that, Ian. These little signs of life to like play for one another. Mooney's out or Naylor's out there. Hey, Mooney, like calm down. Like just after a walk there in the ninth inning of just, I don't know, a connectiveness. And maybe I'm projecting and text Toy, you can rip me and just say, we've been down this road here through 130 games. When are you going to learn? This is just not the year. I don't know, man. There was more urgency and there was more connectiveness this weekend than I certainly have felt over the course of this season. And I think it was the right opponent at the right time. And certainly getting Donovan back and Naylor looking better. And this little Brock Rodden is just a little fire plug at the bottom of the line. Like, just seeing these little pieces come together, I guess it was a reminder more than anything that this team's got enough pieces. They have enough pieces. When that puzzle's put together, the puzzle board pieces are better than Houston's. They are. They're better than Texas's right now, who's beat up and injured. They are. Like, your puzzle pieces are better. Julio's kind of starting to feel it, hits balls hard and put one out of the yard. Like, these puzzle pieces are here. And if there's an urgency to complete this puzzle, they still have a shot. They're 4 games back in the division. They're 2.5 games back in the wild card. The odds tell you they've got a 36% chance of still making the playoffs. And they got a day off today before another big series in Milwaukee tomorrow. We'll give you everything you need to know. We got a full slate of takeaways. This day is flying. Brady's in for Salk. I'm Brock and Salk right here on Seattle Sports.
5: Isn't it great to be back in pads playing football? Little Seahawks style.
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1: 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Here's what you need to know.
3: Well, maybe most first.
4: Sorry, big voice guy. Maybe most importantly, what you need to know is the Mariners are still alive. Yeah, 59 and 66 is ugly. It's still a big hole that you've got to dig yourself out of. But four games back instead of seven or eight, which after the Friday night loss, when you're sitting there at six games back in this division, I'm not going to say must wins, but pretty darn close to it. And you really needed just a complement of pieces, these puzzle pieces to fit together. It always, always, always with the Mariners starts with starting pitching. And Brian Wu, six innings, two solo home run shots, just 75 pitches in those six innings. And he talked post-game, Brady, about what I alluded to, why Houston might have been just the right team to face in this moment.
24: I think, I don't know. I mean, obviously they've had so much success in the division for so long that it feels like every time you come here, you know you're going to get a really good opponent. You know you're going to get, you know, a good crowd, a good atmosphere. So it's always just good battles with them. And I think if you can come out on top, win the series, then it says a lot about, you know, where you're at. I think everybody brings their best in this series, and so if you can win the series and prove something to yourself that, you know, there's something there.
4: Can't you say the same thing about the NFC West, Brady?
26: Yeah.
4: Like when you think of the Seahawks and the Niners and the Rams, maybe not the Cardinals, they're kind of like the Angels, but then there's something about divisional play in your years of covering it.
26: Oh, yeah. Yeah, I mean, you know it's always going to be a battle when they play the Rams or the 49ers. I got to ask you about that number that you gave us. What was it, 36%?
4: Yes.
26: What do you make of that? Does that sound 30? About right? Does that sound high to me?
4: When you're 59 and 66? Yeah. Now, the challenge is you've got the Brewers, one of the best teams in baseball, the Cubs, one of the best teams in baseball, Philly, like your Yankees, Blue Jays are playing better. Like, your next 15 games are brutal. The Astros play nobody. But then, the month of September, you get nothing but the A's, the Angels, the Rockies, the A's, the Angels, the Rockies. Like, you get a chance there. That's why those numbers are what they are. Because your month of September, like your final stretch, that schedule turns dramatically. Just got to weather the next couple weeks.
1: Here's the second thing you need to know.
4: Along those lines, kind of felt like we were just weathering the second half on Saturday night. Like, can this clock just kind of move? There were opportunities. Dallas kicked the ball around and fumbled and stumbled and bumbled. And you had multiple red zone trips. Couldn't get anything out of it. Mike McDonald, you referenced this at the podium a couple times. Just disappointed in that product he put out. Here was the head coach Saturday night.
27: Just all the things, how we get calls in, how we take the line, how we motion, how we shift, how we get lined up on defense, how we communicate, all those things need to take a very big jump very quickly. So, but it's good to know. Now we know it. So let's go get it.
4: You anticipate we'll hear that maybe in a little more depth Tuesday night, tomorrow night on Hard Knocks?
26: Oh, I think so. Yeah. I think that's got to be a big theme of episode 3 of Hard Knocks is their reaction. I mean, I can picture it now. Like, you remember the clip of McDonald getting ticked off at Derek Hall? Damn it, Derek! I imagine just a lot of, like, yes. I hear it. Hard Knocks, let me produce this part of the show for you, okay? What I want is a montage of Mike McDonald with his coaches reviewing the film of Saturday night and just saying, damn it, damn it! Damn it, Jake! False start. Damn it, Cody White!
4: Yes. Come on, Brian. Come on. Come on, guys.
26: It'll be like
4: Come
26: Thomas on, Hammock with the F-bomb. You know, just yes. the damn it counter.
4: Yeah.
1: Here's the third thing you need to know.
4: Yeah, in FCC in Bonneville, you hit your limit, all right?
26: Uh-oh, sorry. Yes, am I not allowed to say that?
4: Well, you did 12 times, so way to go.
26: Oh, jeez.
4: Don't worry about it. It was on Hard Knocks. Right, no, it's fine. Yeah, it's been a an eventful morning for you. Quite an eventful Saturday for Devin Witherspoon when he got the news, my friend, that he was going to be the highest paid corner. You heard Kate Scott talk about Cliff Averill down on the sidelines. I agree with Kate. Cliff just got a, you want to talk about just a player's perspective and talking to those guys. Cliff asking Devin Witherspoon on that new deal. Here was Spoon's reaction.
5: You know, it feel good. Long time coming, but since we got had to get it done, though. But I'm thankful. All glory to God, you know. Shout out to John and the people at the upstairs for making this happen. And I'm just grateful, man.
4: Remind me his story, little Brady. He was not a highly recruited guy going to Illinois, right? Wasn't that one of his few offers?
6: Yeah, really good basketball player. I don't remember exactly what his recruiting process was like, but you know he's from Florida, and so you know he's right in the territory of those big, massive programs, and so yeah, you got to imagine that he was not the most heavily recruited guy if a Florida guy ends up at Illinois, and highest paid cornerback in the NFL. I think there's a good conversation to be had at some point about, okay, how are they, you know, they've paid him. Are they going to unleash him like they did? Is Mike McDonald going to unleash him like he did in the Super Bowl? Yeah, that would have been a relevant conversation, even if he was still on his rookie contract. But you're paying this guy a lot of money, and I think that's maybe one way to maximize him as a playmaker. But we can have that conversation later, maybe Wednesday when I'm back.
4: Let's do it Wednesday. When you're coming back on Wednesday, let's show that that's everything you need to know. I don't know. Did you get any chance to see Scottie Scheffler yesterday?
6: No.
4: Absolutely blister the field on a blistering hot Memphis Sunday. Holy smokes.
6: You know what? The FedEx Cup playoffs, golf fan. It's a money grab. It doesn't really mean, and like no one can name even a avid golf fan can't name the last five people who won
4: Scheffler,
6: the tour championship.
4: Rory, Scheffler,
6: yeah, but you can name the major winners. It's just, it doesn't carry the same weight.
4: I got you.
6: For them, it does because it's a ton of money, but not for me.
4: I kind of tend to agree with you.
7: Yeah,
4: on that
7: I
4: one.
7: Told Brock I put golf in here for you in case you wanted it because I know you like golf.
6: And I just got him.
7: No, it's fine. I'm just kidding.
6: Pissing people off.
7: You're not at all. I'm just joking, Brady, with you. I don't like golf, so I don't really care.
4: Brady, it's okay. It's just fine. Don't worry about it. You have a whole half hour of takeaways to just respond. That's what baseball's about. That's what football's about. That's what radio's about. You got to respond. Heck, a week ago, Brady, I had the worst segment in the history of Bronx and Salk. I tried to hear Jeopardy.
7: True.
4: And see, thank you. It was absolutely.
8: It can't get any worse.
4: Thank you.
8: I missed it.
4: Yep, it was deplorable. I mean, I thought it
8: sounds
4: was funny.
8: Like it was a good thing.
4: It was pretty bad stuff. One thing I have learned, by the way, I want to hit this now before takeaways because it's an off the field and it relates to Spoon's contract. I think the one thing I've learned the last maybe 10 years more than anything when it comes to these deals with the Seahawks and John Schneider and their operation, Brady, is how much trust that when that guy gets that number that hits their bank account, it won't change them.
8: Mm-hmm. Yeah.
4: How big a factor that is. When they were deliberating, they loved Jalen Carter's talent. Everybody did coming out of the draft. Everybody thought Jalen Carter could be a great player. They just did not trust that guy's just background, character, personality with $25 million guaranteed dollars at that point. Kudos to him. Philly's extended him, right? I mean, these two share. I remember Salk talking about it. Salk really wanted him. These guys really wanted Spoon. I understood because he's not just a corner. He's everything. He's a force multiplier. But I think if folks knew how much time was spent behind the scenes of, hey, when we pay Cross, when we pay JSN, when we pay Spoon, and you give them generational wealth, will it change them? And I think that answer is definitive, no. It won't change them a lick. And I think, if anything, now they're going to want to go out and earn it and really express themselves like, yep, I absolutely deserved it. I'm going to earn it, and I'm going to go show out even more, just like you are in takeaways, Brady. Next, right here on Brock and Salk.
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4: Yeah. Yeah. Keep that going, Ian. Keep that going. Look at the hitman. Yeah. Right now, Brady's in a weird stage of life, ladies and gentlemen. He hit 40. And like, you celebrate it, it's amazing. He's got the stash, his Tom Selleck stash going. But you also still got that hitman in you, Brady. Right? I think that's what you're walking today, this little tug, this little back and forth.
5: Yeah.
4: You know, you feeling that too? I thought when Kate Scott mentioned hitman, I thought that was going to kind of just, did that song hit you?
5: Oh, yeah, the song always hits. Yeah, especially when that screeching guitar solo comes in. Yeah, I mean, I will listen to that song. Just
4: sure you will.
5: Sometimes you need a little pick-me-up. Today might be one of those days, Brock.
4: Well, you just got that little pick-me-up.
5: Yeah.
4: And you know what? We're going to do a little takeaways. And guess what I'm going to let you do? I'm going to hand the ball right off to you, man, right from the jump. Here we go. Hit it. You get to start the whole segment, Brady.
5: Yeah, well, you know, we talked a little bit about this, just sort of the sloppy play. And Mike McDonald talked about the operational issues. So the cut that we heard from him in Need to Know there was him specifically talking about the operation miscues. Mm-hmm. And what does he mean by that? He's talking about it's basically what happens between, you know, from the end of one snap to the beginning of the next snap. It's getting the play in on time, getting the play relayed, getting everybody lined up. And that was what he, that was one of the things he just did not like. Yeah. And a little surprising considering that they, as you've said, Brock, they play a lot of football in practice, a lot of scrimmage. And that was one thing that really has stood out in comparing Pete Carroll run practices to Mike McDonald run practices, is there's way, way more team periods. And so that was surprising that just, you know, that's one thing that you figured would be less of an issue. It, you know, the issues weren't fundamental, you know, catching the ball, handing it off, stuff like that. It was the operation stuff that you think that they would have more practice at, given how much 11-on-11 they
4: play. We played the one cut of McDonald. Here's a little more of what you're alluding to, cut number 18, because I think either you or Greg, somebody followed up a little bit more detail of, okay, what does operation look like? What does all that mean? This is the detail Mike went into Saturday night from the podium.
6: Some things off the top of my head that I know that we want to talk about and improve, but again, he's a great example of, hey, this is your first experience playing a game, you know, in a loud environment where we have to communicate. You know, the communication needs to improve on David. I think that's a wake-up call to our guys of, you know, examples of, so shout out to the 12s for being loud and showing our guys that we got to be able to communicate better. But great first experience for him, and he's going to learn from it.
4: Yeah, and that's, I think, a little Brian Fleury. I think that's a little Adam Dirty. I think that's those guys on the field. I think that's communication that goes down. You could pump all that noise you want on a practice field, and they do it quite a bit. And they got walkie-talkies. You see that on Hard Knocks, where they're calling in the signals, right? Like, it isn't just, hey, Adam Dirty's sitting in the huddle with them, and Fleury's sitting in the huddle. No, everything is walkie-talkie communication. But game day? Game day Rawls? Game day noise? Game day atmosphere? As Kate said, that was not a preseason atmosphere in Atlanta with a third of the stadium full. That place was juiced Saturday night and exposed some of the things that they will certainly work to clean up.
3: Takeaways.
4: That opening drive was awesome. That was a 13-play, 9-run, 4-pass opening drive. Baldinger did a nice little breakdown. For those of you that enjoy Baldy's breakdowns, Brian Baldinger did a nice job on the old Twitter machine of putting together a couple of those run plays. You heard Mike Robb say it multiple times, like, ooh, okay. That's not just outside zone. Now we're pulling some guys. Now we're running power. Now we're pulling the tackle. You know, one back power, two back power, full back in there. And it was a really definitive drive. Drew did a nice job on 3rd and 5, right, of being super decisive. Right, he didn't have the speed that Jalen has or the athleticism, but on 3rd and 5, put his pads down and got that first down and drove him down. And I
5: took a bit of a hit there too.
4: He took a little bit of a shot, and you know I love the word sequencing in play calling, and you saw, and that's what Brian was alluding to, and even Mike Robb in real time alluded to, like, okay, here's the power play. Oh, here's the puller. And when you do that, do you know how hard you make it on the linebackers? They don't know run or pass. Right, the NFL is different. An RPO in college and an RPO in the NFL, very different. Because in college, you get the liberty of 3.5 yards for the lineman downfield. In the NFL, you get 1 yard. So what you see a lot of teams do to try to get that same influence is do what Brian Fleury had him do. Pull. Pull your tackle. He's pulling behind the line of scrimmage. It looks like a run play. It looks like what you just did 2 times. And then, boom. Drew Lock pulls the ball out. Here comes Arroyo right behind that second level for a nice little red zone completion. So I thought a really cool mix of zone and gap schemes, a really cool mix of some sequencing there. And if the game could have only ended after that 8-minute drive, we had to crown these Seahawks world champs again.
30: Takeaways.
4: I like when I get you nodding, by the way.
5: Yeah, there was a lot of
4: because your mind's like racing right there, like, ooh, yeah. RPO, college pro, how do you do it? How do they? Yeah, I like when you're nodding, Brady.
5: No, I mean, that's good stuff. It's not every day you get a chance to learn. Actually, it is every day because you do a show every day. I was going to say it's not every day you get a chance to learn from a former NFL
4: But sometimes I do Hear Jeopardy where you learn nothing.
5: Yeah.
4: You learn nothing.
5: Well, you can redeem your, you know, someone once told me it's all about how you respond, Brock. So we'll see how you respond on Wednesday. But for now, my second takeaway is you saw Jalen Milroe's legs. And oddly enough, haven't really seen that this summer. You know, for whatever reason, he has not taken off and run a whole lot in practice. And it was to the point where I wondered, and I think I even assumed, that this has to be something where the coaching staff is telling him, like, hey, man, don't use your legs as a crutch. Play from the pocket and then use them when you have to. And it turns out it's sort of the opposite of that. It's they've had to encourage him. We heard that from, you know, John Schneider made a comment with Rabel on the pregame. Mm-hmm. I followed up with McDonald about it afterwards. And yeah, they're trying to encourage him to use his legs because that is, as McDonald would say, that is his superpower. And you really felt it. You know, 5 carries for, I think, 36 yards. There was the 20-yard run that he had where you feel his speed there. And, man, if he is going to be a player for them this season, it's not going to be because he overtakes Drew Lock and because, you know, he is the number two guy who comes in when if Sam Darnold were to go down.
4: Yep.
5: It's because his legs can be a difference maker in those specialty packages. Now, it's hard if you're not the number two guy. We saw that last season. Hard to keep 3 quarterbacks active. So I don't know if we're going to see that. But if they do, you got a little taste of what that could look like.
4: Well, let's dig into this a little bit. A little good, bad, and ugly, because he's one of my takeaways as well. Here was Jalen, cut number 15, just talking about being back in the building, playing football. Do you realize that they only had 8 possessions? Drew had 4, Jalen had 4, but here was Jalen, cut number 15, talking about, just playing in a game setting once again.
7: It was good to be back on the field, especially at home, start the year off, being around the guys. And especially for us, you know, going through training camp, competing against each other, it was an opportunity for us to go compete against somebody else. So it's a lot of fun. It's good to feel the energy from our fans, especially just being game one of preseason. So I'm excited for the season to keep on rolling, and we're getting closer to our first game.
4: Mm-hmm. So the good. The good was, I think, just some of the juice he brings. When he runs on that field, his teammates know it. I think the organization knows it. Like, this is a tremendous talent. That's the good. The good was his decisive first third down pass to Bobo, right? They run a little spacing concept. He can see enough space between the linebackers, back foot hits, boom. Third down, tight window, move the chains. Very, very good. Terrific fourth down play. that unfortunately was nullified by the hold on Kite. But an incredible job of extending the play. Dangerous. Ball a little bit in harm's way. Yeah. But on, you know, fourth down there, you know, like, you got to take a little risk. You're going to get sacked otherwise, or, you know, turn. So you're willing to put the ball in harm's way. But just a terrific play to extend it. And even the drop by Foster, where he dropped back on rhythm, on time, planted his foot, little curl route, boom. All very good. The bad? The fumbled snap. Like, just got to be beyond that. Fumbled a bunch of them in Green Bay. Drew doesn't have that issue with Ulo Timmy. Like, that's not the backups to backups. You know, like, Olu. Get confused with the other Polynesian fella now with nose tackle. Messing
5: Uso.
4: Me up. Uso, Ulo, Olu. Big issues. Can't fumble the snap.
5: Yeah.
4: Come on. Like, that's just, that's Pop Warner stuff. Cannot fumble the snap. Also, the sacks. Like, get the ball out. There's an opportunity to get the ball out. You know, just, and, you know, some of that's just being a little bit in between. Some of it is what you hear from Michael Bennett. When Michael Bennett's up there, like, I just want him to run. Just run. Just go. You know, don't be in between. Easier said than done as he's walking this line between, hey, guys, I'm watching Sam Darnold every day. I've watched his tape in Minnesota. Like, I know how he plays this game. And the ball is out, and he's in the pocket, and he's preserving himself, and he's playing every game, and he's winning Super Bowls. And, you know, like, that's how you sustain in this league. But my superpower is my legs. So how do I balance all of that out? And then as I hit in Blue 88, you just can't. The ugly is you just can't. At this stage, you just can't take that sack. That, you know what that tells a coach, a teammate? Like, ah, this game's just too sped up for you. You know, like, you just, you don't know the game, the situation, the moment. Like, it's fourth down. Like, you can't retreat. He, in fact, had a tight end on a little whip route. If he stepped up and went to his right, boom, might have been even a touchdown. But instead retreats and then takes a sack. And, like, gosh. Okay. I mean, you're going to get some grace. You're going to get some learning curve still. You were a third-round pick. So it's not a death nail like that poor kid that fumbled the punt for Dallas. Like, it's not over. But those plays, that floor has got to go away. Right, you want to elevate your floor always, year by year, game by game, decision by decision. Elevate your floor. Eliminate the basement stuff like that. That continues to be, I think, the growth for Jalen.
5: Do you? Let me ask you a quick one, Brock. Do you see, and maybe this you need to see more of him to really have a great thought on this, but do you see him almost hesitant to take off? Like, usually the problem with young mobile quarterbacks, it's they're too eager to take off, right? I wonder if maybe the opposite is the case with him. And granted, like the Bobo play you mentioned, you know, he escaped the pocket, but he's still keeping his eyes downfield, and that's what you want. But I wonder if there is maybe even, you know, we're talking about decisiveness with this game. Maybe there's, at times, I wonder if, maybe if he could stand to be a little just more decisive in terms
4: a little bit more
5: of
4: in
5: taking
4: between.
5: Off and running.
4: Yeah, just in between.
5: Yeah.
4: And Mike Robb did a great job, as Kate referenced, of referencing that. Of like, hey, man, when you're labeled a dual threat guy and all you can do is run, you want to prove people, like, bullcrap. Yeah. I can play in the pocket, too. I can do this as a passer. But when and how you utilize that and when you play that card and when it's decisive and when you hang, yeah, it's a blessing and a curse to be that dynamic. You know, it's pretty easy for Tom Brady, Peyton Manning, Drew Brees, all the rest of them, right? Big Ben, Phil, like, yeah, I can't run. I can't move. Kurt Warner. So I got to find my outlet. I got to read my progressions. It's a little harder challenge when you're as dynamic as he is.
8: Takeaways.
4: Tyrese Knight was pretty special. He was the absolute highlight. Just watching people's breakdowns after the game, listening to Dave Wyman. He just, you know, he was the one guy that if you were to look for the Seahawks of how many in their top 22 played, how many in their top 25 played, and played substantial amount, not a lot, if any. Yeah, Tyrese Knight is right in there. He is a difference maker. His speed was felt. He has no governor, Brady. So when he hits, he destroys, truly. And I love hearing from him after the game, just talking about, you know, being versatile and playing with fire and playing with an edge. Cut number 16. Here was Tyrese Knight kind of giving an autopsy on his night.
9: Sorry, Brock, which one did you want here?
4: Cut 16.
9: Thank
4: cut
9: you.
4: 16.
10: Yeah, you know, versatility is, it should be a big part in everybody's game. So just showing that I could pass rush and still defend, coverage off the line, that should give me pretty much aces in my game.
5: What do you think, Brock? You think we're going to see him on the field this season? They're obviously paying Ernest Jones. They gave Drake Thomas a little bit of money, 2 years, $8 million. Mm-hmm. You think we're going to still see Tyrese Knight on the field at some point this season?
4: Yeah, I think so. Over the course of a season, absolutely. I think Ernest stayed remarkably healthy last year. I don't know. It gets harder and harder to do as a veteran guy with a track record and you know some of the knee stuff that he's had to deal with in his career. And Tyrese Knight went to work. We talked about him in the offseason. You and I talked about him. We talked about him with you on the air, off the air. Like, this dude went to work on his body, much like Byron Murphy went to work on his body, according to Kate Scott. Like, you know, about year three, that happens, Brady. Year one, you think you can run like you did in college and make those choices. And then year two, you start to kind of like, oh, I can't do that, but what do I do? And then year three, like, nope, I'm a pro. I'm going to take care of my body. I'm going to hire the people around me. I am I'm an asset. I'm a business asset, and I got to get the most out of me. And not surprising to hear those backstories of Byron Murphy, and then to see all that work Tyrese Knight did on his body, on his speed, on his quickness in the offseason come to life Saturday night, pretty cool. And yeah, you got to have, right? You got to have three linebackers over the course of an NFL season. In this division, especially, yeah, I think he will absolutely be a part of it in 26.
11: Takeaways.
5: All right, Brock, I'm going to stick with Milroe here because quarterbacks make the NFL world go around, NFL media here.
4: A lot of Milroe.
5: I would love to see the spin rate on football. Hard Knocks did a great job of capturing Sam Darnold's spin rate. I'm just telling you, as somebody who watches him in practice every day,
4: yeah,
5: it would not shock me if he actually has a higher spin rate than Sam Darnold.
4: He might.
5: Yeah. Because that, and that, look, I'm...
4: For better or worse, by the way.
5: Yeah, because sometimes you want to have a little bit more touch on the ball, right? Yeah. And this just stands out to me watching him. The delivery, and, you know, there's issues with the accuracy. We've seen that. But in terms of the efficiency of his delivery, he has a very quick release. Probably a quicker release than Sam Darnold.
4: Yes.
5: Who kind of brings the ball down.
4: I would agree with all
5: of
4: that.
5: Sort of towards his waist. It's a more compact... Here I am explaining... quarterback mechanics to Brock.
4: That's good. I agree.
5: Yeah, and I would love to know the spin rate on his...
4: It's really high. Yeah. It's really high, but again, kind of like his athleticism, quite honestly, that can be a blessing and curse because it spins so fast that it's not an easy ball to catch. You heard Jake Pete say there is a middle ground there. Mm-hmm. Right? You don't want to be in the 500s, don't have enough arm strength. You probably don't want to be in the 700s because that ball spins so fast that it's a hard catch. The ball comes in hard, like a 102-mile-an-hour four-seamer. You know, you kind of want that 95-mile-an-hour, you know, just catcher can receive it on the other end of it. No, Jalen's intriguing, and I don't know what you read into this, if anything, Brady. Did you read into, instead of last year, Drew first half, Jalen second half, that nope, you're going to get to go with some of the twos as well, and we're going to mix you in two series. You're going to get two series. Frankly, I think it messed with both of their rhythm a little bit. I don't think Mike McDonald minded that. Mm-hmm. I think he wanted to see and get those data points. But I don't think either of them were as sharp as they wanted to be. And I wonder if alternating two and two and two and two played a little bit of a role in that.
5: Yeah, I did not get... I think we asked both quarterbacks about it afterwards. And I did not get the sense from their answers that they loved it. Now, you can see why McDonald would want to do it, right? Because you're mixing... guys with different, you know, maybe people they don't get a chance to throw to and catch passes from in practice. And also, guess what? When you're a backup quarterback, you don't really get to decide when you come in.
4: You don't get to dictate.
5: What happens with the quarterback. So there is something to be said, I think, about being ready to come in at the drop of a hat and not, you know, your rhythm is not what really matters there. It's you got to be ready to go when the time... when your number is called. And so I think there was probably something to that. But yeah, I sort of got the sense that neither of those guys really loved that format.
11: Takeaways.
4: Okay. So if you think, and I think, and Kate Scott thinks, a Tuesday night's episode, by the way, you're not really in the target audience for Hard Knocks, so I don't even know if you're going to watch it.
5: Oh, I'll watch it. Don't worry.
4: I took a little shot at you on Twitter. I saw that you saw that too.
5: Oh, yeah.
4: If in the vein of... just being critical in the vein of coaching 101, in the vein of, all right, like, you get your opportunity and didn't maybe make the most of it. Here's a list of some guys for me that didn't make the most of their opportunity Saturday night. Milroe's on that list for everything that we talked about, good, bad, and ugly. There's just a mix of it. And unfortunately, as I said, the decision to take the sack is just catastrophic. You just can't do that. Shamar Jean Charles, tough night.
5: Yeah.
4: Tough night. And you know what? Dallas, tough matchup. I went and looked at Dallas's roster. Every guy he was going up against was 6'2 or bigger. So he's given up 4, 5, 6 inches, and guys bodied him up. He couldn't get around him. He just could not defend on third down. Obviously, the big touchdown pass. He's right in position. He's fighting his stinking tail off.
5: Yeah, that's he's a great clawing play by the and receiver. Ripping.
4: It's a great play.
5: Yeah,
4: but Shamar had a really difficult night.
5: Had the penalty as well.
4: I would put the Ivy O'Toole Peely D line group. Tough night. Pads high. Ivy looked a little bit gassed, not surprisingly. So did Peely. Peely's puking in the first episode of Hard Knocks. He's missing some time. Ivy's missed some time. He's playing one-handed. And give some credit to him as he's got a club on one hand. It makes it difficult. But just, you know, from the whole offseason, like, who's going to emerge? Ivy, O'Toole, Jamie Sheriff, who's going to emerge? None of them popped Saturday night. And if you heard Mike Bennett say one time, you heard him say 10 times, this four-man rush ain't good enough. Like, nobody's impacting and denting the pocket, whether it was Sam Howell or you know, the big gunslinger. Like, hey, man, they went 11-15 on third down. That's that can't happen at home with actual crowd noise and false starts, too. Like, that group just did not do it for me. And then, you know, something I got a little kind of watch on is Arroyo is a run blocker. He's never going to be the other guys. That's just not Saubert. He's not Calarup. He's not, you know, even Barner, AJ.
5: Yeah.
4: Not any of those guys. So he's got a different skill set. But the run blocking for a OC that's demanded a lot of his guys in San Francisco, there were a lot of not even satisfactory. Like, there were some satisfactory, and that's what you want from him. I'm not asking you to be a plus blocker. But as far as, like, not getting on guys, not sticking to guys, not being sticky, there's got to be a little bit more out of Mr. Arroyo. So there's going to be some, and Pritchett too. Nehemiah didn't make many plays. So I think you kind of see why the old Terrion Arnold was one move they were willing to make, and maybe another one will be coming in the preseason, because that third and fourth and fifth corner, those are real things in the NFL.
5: Yeah.
4: Like, real, real things. The
5: That's
4: Rams
5: a starter in the NFL.
4: The Rams and what they're going to do personnel-wise, right, and what they're going to throw at you in the division a couple times. I know it'll be really late in the year, but, yeah, some guys, that it's going to be kind of tough tape to watch when they get in the building today.
5: Yeah, and you said something there that I totally agree with, that, you know, that third cornerback situation, the current options they have, that is a big reason why they, you know, are going to bring in Terrion Arnold. But remember, Terrion Arnold might not be available until
4: Correct.
5: The second half of the season. No one really knows when he's going to be able to play for them. And so it would not surprise me. Benogany,
4: by the way, does not look like an outside corner. He looks like a nickel, physical, come up and hit you. He made a really nice play on a go route.
5: On the sideline, yeah.
4: Really, really nice play where he leveraged and knows that he's not a 4-4 guy anymore. So he really used his experience. But that dude looks very, very physical. He's going to probably be on this team, I would think.
5: I think there's enough guaranteed money in this contract to where he's probably going to be on the team. But again, that third cornerback spot is a position where, even though they are in the process, I guess, of adding Terrion Arnold, would not surprise me if they still look to find an upgrade there on the waiver wire or the trade market, maybe, knowing that you're going to have to find somebody in there who can, you know, maybe be an upgrade over your current guys until Terrion Arnold comes into play.
4: I'm going to sneak in one more real quick one to maybe you as well here. One more.
12: Takeaways.
4: It felt like, and I don't know if this was predestined in this way, that Mike encouraged both Brian Fleury and Ed Dirty in their calls to try to create as many one-on-one situations as possible, but it sure felt like there was a ton of one-on-ones. A ton of one-on-ones in coverage, as we mentioned with some of those guys. Like, we're going to play man. And that was not a vanilla, hey, we're just going to play umbrella and not rush anybody and just play quarters. No. They sent a lot of heat. They sent a lot of pressure, a lot of different looks, as many unique looks as any team I saw in the preseason week number one. And it created a lot of one-on-ones where, hey, man, make the play, Igbenogany. Make the play, Nehemiah. Make the play, Gene Charles. Make the play. Likewise, and this is why there was no explosives for the Seahawks offensively, I don't think a running back broke a tackle. If Thomas Hammond was on there week one doing his truffle shuffle shimmy, you know, like, did a running back break a tackle? Other than Helani in the backfield, he avoided a negative run with a shooting linebacker.
5: Yep.
4: I don't think that there was one, like, hey, man, I got you a one-on-one in the open field. Make a miss. A couple times, fullback, unbelievable block, knocking out two dudes on the toss. You got one guy to beat. Beat him. And I think the reason they only had three explosives and two of those were Jalen's runs the whole game was there was not a lot of one-on-one with the third and fourth string guys able to win in space.
5: Yeah. Now, granted, they are pretty banged up in their backfield right
4: Very
5: now.
4: Much.
5: So, obviously, Jadarian Price didn't play. Emmanuel Wilson didn't play.
4: Yep.
5: There's, you know, Jacardier, right? A guy who sort of looks good in the preseason last year, did not play.
4: Charbonnet didn't play. So, you're legitimately seven, eight deep here.
5: Yeah.
4: And it shows you the difference between making an NFL roster and not, again, to that, like, just hard coaching. Hey, man, Tom Moore used to say, my job is to get you a one-on-one. Your job is a winner. And not many wins. Not many wins. Montori won, but not many other big wins, unfortunately, offensively Saturday night. That is a full slate of takeaways. Brady, heck of a response, man. Heck of a response out of you. Yeah, I knew you had it.
5: It's all about responding. How do you respond?
4: You're going to do it again because you're going to give me some insights on our, what do we call this? Our most unique
9: most
4: players.
9: Intriguing?
4: Ah, there we go. Look how many papers I got here, Maura. This is Salk's list.

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5: Swung on and missed, ripped it right by it. 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
4: Summer is for showing out.
5: Swing and a miss. Woo, six up and six down.
4: Summer is for Mariners baseball.
5: Logan Gilbert, he's knocked down a dozen in a row.
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4: Take the bull by the hands.
5: And Brooke Weir, you are. And Brooke, you are.
1: Now here are your hosts, Brock Heward and Mike Salk.
6: How dare I forget? Most intriguing Seahawk. How dare I forget that? Here I am criticizing Jalen Milroe for taking the sack. And I commit a cardinal sin on radio. It's right in front of my face. It's most intriguing Seahawks, Brady. We're doing this every day in the lead up to the Wednesday night opener against the Bears. How dare I forget that? So, big voice guy, what number are we on?
0: Number 18.
6: And number 18 on Mike Salk's list of the 25 most intriguing Seattle Seahawks. Number 18, Brady, Ernest Jones. Captain? Can we characterize him as Captain Ernest Jones?
7: I would say more or less he is. Now, we know that Mike McDonald doesn't do season-long captains. He does the game-day captains. But if we're picking, like, de facto captains on either side of the ball, I would say Ernest Jones would be one of the defensive captains.
4: Do we know if he's on the leadership council?
6: Ooh, I bet
4: he'd have to be on that. They keep that kind of secretive.
7: Yeah.
6: Yeah, I bet he'd have to be on that leader. I mean, just listen to Devin Witherspoon, cut number 21 here. Listen to Spoon talk about the importance of that man in the middle.
8: I mean, it means a lot. You know, it means everything. Man, he's talking about a great teammate, Ernest, man. He everything to us, man. He's talking about a Mike Liker, linebacker who set the standard for us, who go out there and keep us controlled, keep us composed out there. I mean, he's everything, you know. And for that, you know, right now I'm really just focused on the now. You know, living in the present. I'm not really worried about what everybody else got going on. You know, I'm just living in the present right now. So
6: I'm going to say, looking at Salk's whole list, yeah, and I get the whole list, so nobody else sees it but me, Maura, and Ian. That's it. Looking at the list the rest of the week, Ernest Jones, if I had to just have my own and really tweak this, he'd be way higher than 18. Because I think there's going to be some real conversations between Drake Thomas, Tyrese Knight, Nicky Manwari, lots of the different packages that Mike McDonald's going to put together. Not going to just stay stagnant. He never does. Mm-hmm. He is going to evolve. They're going to, I like what Kate said about Brian Fleury. It's the same thing about Mike McDonald. What are players' superpowers? And how do I get that to play out as much as I can while minimizing maybe what they can't do? And right now, Ernest can't run like Drake and can't run like Tyrese. He just can't. Now, he's got a ton of savvy. He's got unbelievable angles. He'll come down and hit you with stopping power that's just as fierce as Tyrese. And then, well, he's just got this, like, just alpha DNA. And we felt it, most importantly, right here in cut number 19. We all felt it. After that Rams loss down in L.A., yeah, Mr. Ernest Jones, he didn't just speak up for his quarterback. Man, he went to battle for Sam.
9: I mean, Sam's been balling. Like, if we want to try to define Sam by this game, or what, man, Sam's been had us in every f-ing game. So for him to sit there and say, oh, that's my fault. No, it's not. It was plays that defensively we could have made plays. There were opportunities where we could have got better stops. Yeah, I mean, like, it's football, man. And he's our quarterback. We got his back. And you got anything to say, quite frankly?
7: That clip has probably been played a number of times on this show, right?
6: Mm-hmm.
7: Yeah, and I think that just speaks to the personality.
6: You were in the room when that happened, right?
7: I was in the room, yeah.
6: What was your immediate reaction?
7: I was surprised that he, not that he went to bat for Sam Darnold, but that he did it to that degree of there was as much defiance. You know, it's one thing to just defend your guy and try to take some heat off him, but, I mean, he was saying F you, like, to people who are questioning Sam Darnold's play. So it was just to a degree that I did not expect.
6: Think how counter that is, by the way. And for all the times we've played that clip, the beauty of radio is it's every day is a new thing and you hear things in different ways. Think how counter that is to everything the LOB was to Russ.
7: Yeah. There were not a whole lot of guys who would have done that.
6: Especially the last 5 years of Russ.
7: Right. Yeah.
6: None of that. And even Geno. I mean, Geno, maybe year one, comeback player of the year. They wrote me off. I didn't write back. Maybe there was some then, but that even wore off a little bit. Not with Sam. Sam is their dude, and Ernest has his back in big time ways.
7: He is. So what do you think is going to happen? You said there's going to be some interesting conversations.
6: I think as the year, yeah, I mean, I just think as the year evolves, and Ernest is going to be one of those veterans, I think you will see them take great care of to make sure he can post every Sunday. I mean, he did for the majority. Did he miss a game last year?
7: He missed two games. Yeah, it was two games. Injury. Yeah, 15 games. Played 15.
6: And that knee is, that's a real deal, man. It's why the LA Rams moved on from him. Nothing else. What about his DNA? What about his play? What about, they were just concerned long-term over his knee. And then he goes to Tennessee, and Tennessee equally. To make that trade with the Seahawks, I think they equally were like, great player. Just don't know if we're going to have him for the next 3-4 years. Like, what kind of life expectancy at this level can we get out of that body? A little bit of an undersized guy, a little bit, but a knee that barks every once in a while. And last year was pretty calm, and they were able to work their way through it all year long. And then the Rams got after him. Like, you go look at that tape, you go look at what they did. They did some things very, very clearly. Like, they were going to make sure they got Ernest in as much space as they could. They wanted to make sure they kept 12 personnel on the field, right, and kept Drake and Ernest with matchups against tight ends that were favorable to the Rams and not to the Seahawks. So how do you counteract that over the course of the year? I think it will be a matchup thing, and this is not a slight on Ernest. It sounds that way, but I think it's much more of a no. We got so many different dudes that we can play in so many different spots. Why wouldn't we? Why wouldn't we like use a six-man rotation, to use a baseball analogy, if that's what's going to help us sustain and win in some of these spots? And Tyrese does this, and he's that good, and Drake is that good, and Tyrese and Ernest can still do it. Like, hey, man, six-man rotation at linebacker. Would that shock me this season? No. I don't think it would, because I think it would get the superpowers, as Mike said, as Kate said earlier in reference, out of all of them at the right time. Make sense?
7: Yeah. So 5 interceptions last season. Second team.
6: Awesome.
7: All pro. Tell me about Ernest Jones as a coverage guy.
6: Phenomenal coming downhill. Phenomenal playing and reading some of that zone. Phenomenal ball skills to get 5 picks. Some of those tipped. Mm-hmm. I remember those. Picking up a fumble as well. I remember that. Like, some guys just have a sense for where the ball is and where it's going. And as a veteran guy, he does. And so it counteracts maybe that half a step that he doesn't have. He has it now. He's going to have it in September. But what's that going to look like in December and January with lots of wear and tear and snaps and all of it? So tremendous ball skills, tremendous instincts, played so much ball. The guys love him. He's the alpha. But he will be very intriguing over the course of the season to how that all fits in each and every game plan. That is our most intriguing Seahawks. We do it every single day, usually at 9:00. I think we'll kind of land there for the rest of this week. Brady will be back in on Wednesday. Got some Brian Walters will be in for you tomorrow. Got some games we're going to play. Got some great guests this week. Going to do all we can to do our part with Salky out enjoying his final week of vacation before football gets going. 20 minutes, man. It wasn't just the Seahawks playing some preseason football. It was the whole league. And my, oh my, are there some NFL storylines for us to dig into? But everything you need to know, including the Mariners finally winning a road series. And it couldn't come at a better time. I'll tell you how next. And need to know right here. I'm Brock and Salk.
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3: This was a preseason game that was not good. There was 2 less penalties than points scored. 44 points, 22 penalties in this one. I think what I say about these kinds of games during the preseason in particular is that there's lots of coaching points. There's going to be lots of things that they can go over. You know, where did we go wrong?
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5: 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Here's what you need to know up first.
6: Well, what you need to know is the Mariners going to Houston, you have to win the series. Like, you would have loved a sweep, and you nearly got a sweep, except for the extra innings loss Friday night. With a sweep, you'd actually be two back of these Astros. Instead, you win the series, you're four back, you're within arm's length. And it was just the way they did it over the weekend, man. Just Saturday, went to work, played add-on yesterday. Had a chance, multiple chances to break that game open, bases loaded, first and second. They just could not get that hit. The game was way closer. They were outplaying the Astros left and right, but yet it was, again, down to the wire. Astros have the winning run at the plate, and Taylor Trammell, and oh my gosh, was Mooney absolutely filthy. A nasty slider, 101 inside, and then he finished him with 102. The Trammell just left shaking his head like, that's a no-chancer. The skipper, Dan Wilson, he knew that he got the most out of Mooney last night.
20: Yeah, you know, I the fastball was there again. He was attacking. You know, he got behind a little bit, but, you know, it wasn't because he was, you know, timid. He was still trying to attack and was just missing the zone a little bit, but made good pitches when he had to. And you know, I thought, again, a sort of a rebound outing for him and another good one. And you know, getting his 100th save is, you know, that's a huge milestone. So, you know, congratulations to Mooney.
6: Yeah, Friday stunk, man. Friday stunk. You take a two-run lead, and then the Astros, honestly, here's a blooper. Altuve hits something. He's a right-handed hitter, Brady. He hits something in the left-handed batter's box with two strikes, like literally just threw his bat at it, his little wiffle ball bat, and it just a little bleeder to right field, and up, and there's a little bleeder here, and it just kind of stunk. And he just kind of wondered, honestly, Friday night, like, it's just not our year. It's just not our year. Add that one on to a, you know, 60-something other losses. Just not our year. And then the boys went to work Saturday and went to work yesterday, get a series win, get a much-needed day off today. Here's something we will keep an eye on. Brian Wu gets pulled six innings as it's 75 pitches. Like, weird. Emerson went seven the night before with almost 100 pitches. But 75, he goes out. Turns out maybe the shoulder was barking a little bit. Ultimately, Bizzardo, Spire, Sir Anthony, biggest pitch of his life. Mooney closed it out. I'm keeping a little eye on Cade Anderson. He's their young phenom, first-round pick, Brady, who's had the most historic year in minor league AA baseball ever for the Mariners and maybe ever in the history of AA. I got my little eye on how that's going to unfold over the course of the rest of this week. Day off today, start a big series with Milwaukee in Milwaukee tomorrow.
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6: I think we fixed the modulation.
7: Oh, really?
6: I think so.
4: Well, and the John Schneider audio. I didn't get to redo all the game highlights. That would have been.
6: We'll get to hear a dart in the neck right here.
4: NASA sent me some new John Schneider audio.
6: All right. Well, we'll play maybe some still modulated Rabel and Wyman. Celebrating one of the few highlights after that opening drive, Rashad Rochelle. I'll be honest, I didn't know who Rashad Rochelle was. All right, I'm not an intrepid beat writer like Brady, who knows number 89 and 90 on the roster. Rashad Rochelle, this is a moment he'll remember for the rest of his life.
24: High punt. Rochelle at his own 16 makes the catch, makes one man miss, turns upfield, makes a second man miss, bounces off a third. Now he's got running room. Here he goes. Makes anger miss, got some blocking. He's across the 40 and tracked down near the 30-yard line of the Cowboys. A terrific return.
7: Okay, I'm glad I'm not the only one who heard that. Yeah. Yeah, Rashad Rochelle from the powerhouse that is Indiana State University.
6: One of the worst programs in America.
7: Is it really? God bless.
6: Oh, the Sycamores in Terre Haute, Indiana. That's a hard program to come out of, man.
7: Yeah.
6: Hard to recruit to. Tough division. Honestly, the Missouri Valley with like North Dakota State, South, like, hard job.
7: You know, we did not talk much about Monturi Foster, and maybe this is a good time to squeeze in what this guy has done. He has made at least one play a day, every day this summer.
6: Who, Rashad Rochelle?
7: No. We're talking about Monturi.
6: No, you give Rashad Rochelle his due right
7: now. Hey, he made a great play. Made a great play. Got a couple blocks.
6: You're crazy.
7: Yeah. Rashad Rochelle, as great of a play as that was, probably not a guy who's really going to factor into really fighting for a roster spot.
6: Okay, get to Monturi.
7: Monturi Foster, man, I don't know if he's going to make this team, but he is a guy that, at the very least, is showing that he is worth keeping around in some capacity. And he's, frankly, he's making so many plays that if he continues to do this in the preseason.
6: So who's at risk?
7: I don't know if he's going to actually make the 53-man roster.
6: Coop.
7: The numbers are tough.
6: Okay, rock solid, not going anywhere.
7: Yeah, and Torrey Horton, when Torrey Horton is your number four guy, that's when you know you've got a very deep receiver core.
4: And they paid Bobo, right?
7: They paid, exactly. Mm-hmm. They paid Jake Bobo some money. You know he's going to be on the team. So the only real chance is if they keep six receivers. And even then, Cody White would be in play for that spot. I think it's more likely that he's fighting for a spot on their practice squad. But
6: Cody White taking notice.
7: Yeah.
6: Cody White looking over his shoulder because you know how this operation works, man. It's not about what you've done, it's a meritocracy of what you could do moving forward, and the dude's been balling.
7: Yeah, he has.
0: Here's the third thing you need to know.
6: Well, we started the show with this, Brady, at the top of the 7 o'clock hour, a little more details on the Devin Witherspoon signing, and maybe we're going to spin around the NFL next, so you can maybe add on to what Mike McDonald had to say about the benefits of getting Spoon's deal done.
1: Well, I mean, Spoon is all the things. He's a great person. He's a great football player. He's a great teammate. He's a great leader. Those are the guys we want to be here. It's kind of similar to Jack's. It's like these are foundational people to our team, and I'm extremely excited to get that foundation laid. You know, where we know Spoon's going to be here for the long haul, and we're also excited for the opportunity to reward him. You know that. This is a contract that we feel like he's earned, and we should celebrate it as well. But it's also really exciting to know that we have foundational players that are going to be part of our team here for a long time.
7: I think one of the many reasons why the Seahawks have to feel good about this deal and getting it done is not only is it behind you and this sort of weirdness of why it took so long, you don't have to worry about that, is that this is a guy who we're talking about, a very highly drafted guy, fifth overall pick, very strong personality, and a guy who has the resume, three Pro Bowls in three seasons, and yet he is as bought in as anybody else on that team. And that's not always the case with guys of that profile, guys who are very successful, again, strong personalities. You know, some of those guys aren't as bought in sometimes, and he is. And you see it at practice. You see it in the decision to actually be at practice and take part, even with the unsettled contract situation. You see it with the story I mentioned earlier about, you know, the defensive back who had just arrived and who's probably not going to be here for more than another few weeks. And that guy makes a play in practice, and Witherspoon is the first guy over to congratulate him. He's bought in, man. And that's, again, one of many reasons why the Seahawks have to feel good about getting him extended for the long term.
6: Everything you need to know right there. I would add one tiny other little nugget. I think I shared this the other day with Salk. I know I was talking about over the weekend with some other football people. Luke Kuechly knew he was done with the NFL when he started to think about his collisions. When in high school and in college in the first couple, you know, six, seven, 8 years of his NFL career, like, I'm not even going to think about that. Like, all I'm going to do is unleash pain. I'm going to unload. I'm going to uncoil on that guy. And he knew, like, the end was near when he's like, oof, how should I hit this guy? Should I hit this guy? Should I just tackle this guy? Do I really have to run through his face? Like, the nice thing about these Seahawks and what they got going right now, and it is hard to find. Because guess what? College football has gone the way of the NFL. They don't hit like they used to. High school football doesn't hit like it. So when you find guys like Devin Witherspoon, that force multiplier, that he didn't think about it, he'll run through anybody's face. Doesn't matter who it is. And at 180 pounds, he fully believes he's going to unload on the guy. And excuse me, that's a pretty rare trait, and certainly one of the many reasons why they extended him and believe so strongly in him moving forward. It wasn't just the Seahawks and all their takeaways and all these fun storylines we've been digging into. Brady, there was a ton going on around the NFL, and the Soundhound Well, she'll fill us all in, and we'll talk about it next. Right here to wrap up the show with Brady and for Salk, it is Brock and Salk on Seattle Sports and the Seattle Sports app.
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8: I'm not worried about the score, right? Don't worry about the score. Talk about performances. George Halani showed that he can handle the football. I know Jadarian Price did not play, so he got the bulk of the carries. He looked good at times, looked good in pass pro, and had a reception or two. When it comes to the quarterbacks, I like what Milroe did. Jalen Milroe looked poised, and he used his legs. He had a 20-yard scamper. Drew Lock looks like Drew Lock, a guy that you can count on if you need him to fill in.
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6: Well, this football season, baseball season, down to the final sprint. It is a good time, man. It's a fun time of year. You enjoy this time of year, Brady?
7: I do. Yeah, I do. It's it you sort of see the weather changing, and you know that football is about to be on your TV screens. And in my case, I get to be at the stadium every Sunday. Yeah, it's a fun feeling.
6: Yeah, and there was a ton going around the NFL all weekend long, and that is where Miss Maura Dooley, the sound hound, as we all know her, that's where she starts to bark.
4: Yes.
6: Yeah, that's where she starts to bark.
4: All right, yeah, we have a lot of the little preseason tidbits, as I think you call them. Maybe not full takeaways here. The Cardinals are two games into their preseason, and both their rookie quarterback and running back are injured. Quarterback Carson Beck is day-to-day with a rib injury and had to sit out their second game against the Raiders Thursday. Running back Jeremiah Love had 11 carries for 58 yards in that game, but suffered an ankle injury in the outing. When head coach Mike LaFleur was asked post-game if it was a high ankle sprain, this was what he had to say.
18: It's an ankle, so we'll keep it at that.
4: Adam Schefter later confirmed that it is indeed a high ankle sprain, putting Love status for week one versus the Chargers in jeopardy.
6: And then throw in their offensive guard they took in the second round, kid I liked out of A&M.
7: Asantis, yeah.
6: Asantis done for the year with an MCL.
7: Yeah. Not good. So I was...
6: Brady, can you win as an NFL head coach with his haircut?
7: Who's that? LaFleur?
6: The younger LaFleur.
7: What's the haircut?
6: You haven't seen his haircut?
7: I mean,
19: pyramid shape.
7: Picturing it. Oh, one of those?
6: Yeah, one of those.
7: Wait, let me see here.
6: Can you lead men in the NFL to a Super Bowl championship? Now, his brother got clean haircut, and he's kind of hipster, good-looking dude, GQ, too. Not hipster, sorry, Maura. I screw that up all the time. Kind of GQ-y, good-looking guy. And little bro's got that really distinct... triangle hair.
7: I mean, I'm Brock. I gotta tell you,
6: you like his hair.
7: I am looking at his hair.
6: Uh huh.
7: I'm looking at your hair.
4: Yeah, it's pretty.
7: I don't see a whole lot of difference other than the hair color.
4: I would kind of agree.
6: No. His goes way higher. Like if I grew mine out, maybe, and I put in that like real triangular, even more gel.
7: I don't know if it's a real triangle situation here. Oh, okay. Maybe you just saw him on a certain day.
6: Fine.
7: Maybe.
6: All right. Fine.
7: Okay. Now so I'm looking at it. I'm looking at
4: a side angle. It is really shaved up until the top.
6: Yeah.
7: I'm looking at one really where I can start to see your point a little bit. Yeah. It doesn't bother me.
6: Okay.
7: Can you? That's a great question, though. Can you lead men with that haircut?
4: I think the Cardinals have a lot of other problems.
6: that's true.
7: Not their biggest problem right
4: now. You see that montage of their practices?
6: Yeah.
4: Like NFL memes or something put it out. It was rough.
7: All right, now, I was getting ready to defend Mike LaFleur, not with his haircut, but against the usage of Jeremiah Love in the preseason. So he goes down on what sounds like one of the last plays he played. Now, he did play quite a bit.
6: 11 carries?
7: Yeah, 23 snaps, 14 touches in 23 snaps.
6: Okay.
7: That's kind of a lot.
6: Yeah.
7: That's kind of a lot.
6: But you're going up against larger twos.
7: Yeah.
6: So if you're going to try to callous a guy and get him ready, I think it's a fine line you walk, right? These guys do in the NFL. Like, how much do I want to play him and get him ready? The Broncos, they played their ones most of the first half against Atlanta, and they just hammered them. I mean, they just embarrassed Atlanta down there. And Andy Reid has always believed in playing guys. If Mahomes was healthy, he'd be playing. He'd be playing more than anybody else plays. So there, I think there's a little bit of a line there. I don't know if I would. I think I would.
7: It's not the most agree. I mean, we're only talking about it because the guy got hurt, and there's obviously some bad luck involved there. So it's it's not like it's not an egregious thing. It's misfortune. It's part of it. But I was surprised to see that he touched the ball as many times as he did.
4: All right. Elsewhere in the division, Ty Simpson, the quarterback that the Rams were widely maybe mocked a little bit for taking 13th overall this year, and that McVay did not seem very excited about, went 21 for 25 for 190 yards and two touchdowns in his preseason debut against the Chiefs. We'll let you decide whether you think McVay might be growing on Sean McVay. This was him postgame.
5: It's going to be on his timeline. And when he feels good about having clarity, whether that's a yes or whether that ends up being a no, we've had some tentative discussion.
4: Oh, wait, I'm sorry. That was him on Aaron Darnold. I messed that one up.
6: Oh, no worries. I was like, wow, he's already calling the shots.
4: Here we go. This is him on Ty Simpson.
5: I thought he took what the defense gave him. You know, I thought he read the plays out, read with his feet. You know, I thought he did a really good job overall. And I thought even on some of the keepers where maybe the primary isn't there, he attacks with the ball up. You know, even on the first one that he had where he ends up finding Max Clair on kind of the late down flat, but hit a couple low crossing routes. You know, and I thought he kept the ball in play. You know, that's the biggest thing is keeping the ball in play. There was one situation that we'll have a great learning op on a third down where, you know, they kind of played a man coverage. We ended up throwing it to the flat to Max Clair. I got to see. I think the pocket might have allowed him to be able to progress. But otherwise, it was a really good day for him. He just felt like he was in good command, and it was cool to see a good smile on his face.
7: Brock, give me... Oh, sorry. Were you going to say something?
6: No, go ahead.
7: Okay, there was a pause there. I jumped in. Uh-huh. You were surprised. A lot of people were surprised that the Rams
6: took the pick, Brady.
7: You did.
6: You celebrated it when he picked him.
13: Yeah, I remember that.
6: Yeah, both, I guess.
7: Yeah, you were pretty giddy over that.
6: I panned the pick for the Rams, and I celebrated it for the Seahawks.
7: Why? Because you saw him in Alabama, and you saw a guy who just didn't... Does not even look like a difference starter. Maker.
6: Yeah. Go back and look at the track record through the annals of NFL history of not even one-year starters. Got beat up a little bit, tried to play through some of that, and so it wasn't all his fault. And I loved, by the way, his story in college. It was so weird because I loved it. I went to bat for him, and wow, here's a guy that stood through all the adversity, all the valleys, never played. Everybody else leaves. And he stuck around there in Tuscaloosa and played really well the first 5-6 games of the year and then got beat up and then didn't play so well. And I just thought, I mean, history tells you. When you start for not even a year in college, ask Mr. Richardson out there in Indy.
7: Mm-hmm.
6: Or you can go down the list like of lots of the guys. Trubisky, I could just, you got to do it for a more sustained amount of time. But he played really well. I think Tom McShay panned the pick even more than I did. And he kind of threw up his hands on Twitter, so I got nothing to say. I mean, he came out and played really well. I will say this, too. That's how I'd like to see the game called for Jalen Milroe. Because I would say of his 21 completions, at least the highlights I saw, 5, 6, 7 of them were on the move. Here's a boot. Get him out. Simplify the game. Put him out there. And especially for Jalen, where it's 1-2-go. And I thought that Sean called a really good game for him, and he was very, very efficient his first time out. Let's go make history, Coach.
4: Yeah, no. over in Cleveland, Deshaun Watson was 11 for 15 for 126 yards. He was sacked once, had a delay of game, fumbled on 4th-and-2, and the Browns went 3-and-out on 3 of his 6 drives. But Todd Monken is psyched.
17: I mean, it was so cool to watch him play. I mean, I get all of the frustration by fans himself. But for him to come back and work like he did is an unbelievable credit to him. And then to go out there, he was having fun today. And that is so cool. And I thought he really functioned at a high level. Certainly, we don't want to be taking timeouts. We sure as heck can't take delay games, okay? But it was fun watching it play and watching us put the next step forward and see where we're at.
6: Maura.
4: Did I frame that in a negative manner?
7: That MK was a little reminiscent of our guy Mr. Mackey from South Park. Okay.
6: Cleveland Sports Radio gonna have a field day with that guy.
4: Yeah.
6: Cleveland Sports Radio got some dogs in it now. They got some dogs. Like, they don't back down. They have been through Andy Dufresne poop pipe for years. And they don't, like, he is gonna be some kind of guy to follow in the Cleveland media this year.
7: Yeah, I mean, I was so I had no idea what he was even saying, because so many thoughts are going through my mind. A, he sounds like, and he kind of looks like him too. R.I.P. Marty Funkhauser. Anybody watch Curb Your Enthusiasm? Now, Todd Monken's got a higher pitch voice. Marty was very low guy, but just that same kind of raspiness to him. Okay. So all I'm thinking of is Marty Funkhauser telling just horrifically inappropriate jokes.
6: I'm going to look up Marty Funkhauser.
7: And then the other thing I'm thinking of is the Myles Garrett cut. I just can't. I cannot get enough of that.
6: So
7: I have no idea what he said, other than I heard him say, okay.
6: There's a little funk man to him.
7: Yeah, the funk man.
6: Yeah. All I know is
4: I think I have that one for you.
6: Gosh. What? Oh, the Myles Garrett?
7: Myles?
0: Just for the record, have you had any face-to-face with Garrett yet?
17: Myles?
0: Yeah.
17: No.
7: No.
6: No, there's some Jim Mora Jr. when Jim was coaching the Seahawks that year. The same just kind of, God bless him, like, there's just not going to be a filter.
7: Yeah, doesn't give a bleep.
6: Does not care. And this one maybe even more, because Jim had been a really successful coach, right? In Atlanta, the Falcons, deep in the playoffs, won a lot of NFL games, had quite a pedigree as a head coach. Todd Monken's been waiting his whole life for this. Like, he is just going to, he's going to be something. Cleveland's going to be something.
7: The Funk Man.
4: It just makes you happy to have the quarterback situation we have. And that's when you check in with the Vikings and you still hear them talking about Sam Darnold. Yeah. So Jeremy Fowler on game day on ESPN Radio was asked, now that they named Kyler Murray their starter, what do they do with J.J. McCarthy? Do they trade him?
13: Certainly, I think with a new GM there who's from Seattle, Seattle was never afraid to trade away assets. I could see it. You know, this is more than ever a value-based league. If you get a good enough offer for a player, that's a good enough trade package, compensation-wise, for the upcoming draft or the upcoming few drafts, then most GMs are going to do that now, you know, if a guy's not your starter. And the tricky part is that Kyler Murray has a no-franchise-tag clause in his one-year deal with Minnesota, so they can't tag him next year. They ran into a similar situation with Sam Darnold where they didn't tag him, even though they could have, and then he left and won a Super Bowl. So I think they're a little leery of that. You know, do you keep McCarthy as insurance for that, knowing that McCarthy is kind of in a similar situation to Anthony Richardson in Indianapolis?
6: Year three for McCarthy? Year three? You got him for the fifth-year option as well? I know a different regime that drafted him.
7: Yeah.
6: I wonder what Trent and crew thought of J.J. coming out of the draft in Seattle a couple years ago. Do you remember that at all?
7: Well, I think you know I think they really liked him.
6: Uh-huh.
7: Yeah. I think they liked him
6: and
7: a
6: Nolan.
7: Lot. Mm-hmm. Yeah, and Nolan Teasley and Trent Kirshner were in Seattle's front office at the time, now running the Vikings front office.
6: I liked him a lot. He just kind of got weird.
7: Yeah, the nine,
6: he just kinda,
7: the nickname.
6: Yeah, that whole deal. The kind of cute things in college where he was like meditating at the goalpost before the game barefoot. And that was all kind of cute in college, and they won a lot. So it was like, this is awesome. This guy's part hockey players, part like meditator, part all of this, and worked really well at Michigan, especially with Jim Harbaugh. And then just kind of quarterbacking's hard. How did Shield Kapati, I'm trying to remember more, and Ian, last week when Shield joined us and he talked about Mike is the most likable head coach, McDonald is the most likable, but he also used another term like well-founded, well-reasoned. What do you remember how he described Coach McDonald?
7: Was it like well-spoken? He was talking about how he can rephrase things to like explain them better to people when they're not understanding.
6: And just how
7: them.
6: Crazy other head coaches get. You just go crazy. Like you just go like you're in your office watching film. Like, right?
7: Was it grounded?
4: He's like, he's grounded. I can play that cut if you want. I have it here.
6: Yeah. Why don't you play that for me? Because I think it speaks to these quarterback challenges as well.
1: I think Mike McDonald might be the most likable coach in the NFL. And listen, no NFL coach is normal. Let's, you know, we can get that out of the way. Like, these are not well-adjusted human beings. Well-adjusted. You're just like, man, what is wrong with you most of the time when you look at NFL head coaches? However, on that scale, he seems like the most normal. And I kind of love the arc of the first two episodes where episode one, you're really like, okay, this guy, you know, he relates to players. He's laughing. He's joking around. It feels like he's comfortable in his own skin. Whereas some of the coaches you see, the alpha energy, they can't turn it off.
6: What's Funkhauser have? Alpha energy? What's Marty have?
7: He was just a bizarre, bizarre guy. Yeah, yes. I mean, RIP to Marty Funkhauser. The guy's name, I think, Super Dave Osborne, something like that.
6: Well-adjusted. It's hard. It's hard to be well-adjusted.
7: We're not talking about
6: We're not talking about Marty Funkhauser nor Tom Monken. We're talking about Mike McDonald and, in this case, J.J. McCarthy. And we can go through the list, quarterbacks.
7: Bob Einstein. Why did I say Dave Osborne? Thank you.
6: Don't worry about it. It's hard to stay well-adjusted. You covered a couple in Seattle. Russell's arc became very difficult to stay well-adjusted and grounded to, you know, the game and everybody else. And I think, unfortunately, for J.J., just a little off. Things got a little off kilter there in Minnesota, but I don't think you can trade him. Not with the volatility of Kyler Murray, right?
7: Yeah, and Jeremy laid out the situation there. Kyler Murray's on a one-year deal, and they can't franchise tag him, so it makes sense to keep an insurance policy like that in McCarthy around. Also, what are you really going to get for him that's going to make it worth your while when his two seasons have gone? I mean, obviously, he missed his rookie season. Wait, has it been?
6: Yeah,
7: it's been two seasons. Yeah, he missed his rookie season with a knee injury.
6: And then last year, in and out the whole season. Injury
7: was bad. Yeah, it was not good. So what are you... I don't think you're going to get enough for him that would make it worth your while. I don't know, man.
6: Yeah.
7: I don't know. He's played some bad football.
6: Yep.
4: All right, I have one more for you guys in the division here with some running backs getting some big paydays over the last couple weeks. 49ers running back Christian McCaffrey is another in a long line of Niners players missing practice, but Mike Florio of Pro Football Talk thinks something else might be going on.
8: That running back Christian McCaffrey first missed practice due to tightness, and he didn't practice on Sunday. He hasn't practiced for a full week now due to tightness, and I heard from someone last night, and I don't know whether or not this is true, and it may not be anything that Christian McCaffrey is ever going to wear on his sleeve.
19: I know where you're going.
8: But people
19: here
8: are starting to wonder if it's a hold-in. The tightness happens just days after Bijan Robinson and Jahmyr Gibbs blow up the running back market.
19: Exactly.
8: And McCaffrey is in the next to last year of his contract, $12.5 million. None of it is guaranteed, and it's $12.5 million. Well, the average was $19. Yeah, but guys only care about what they're making now.
4: Do you think it's a hold-in?
6: Would that surprise me in any way for a veteran like him who has given everything to that organization? I mean, last year, you want to talk about the freaking rookie carrying it 11 times and touching it 14 times in a preseason. What Christian McCaffrey did a season ago in the rushing game, in the passing game, I mean, they wore him to a nub. He had nothing fumes. He was on fumes at the end of the season. I could see McCaffrey at this stage going, come on, boys. I'm not looking for that. Kind of back to our Leonard Williams. I'm not looking to top those guys. But I also should not be making half of what those guys are making.
7: Well, but that's just with the way that his payment structure has gone. And Florio kind of alluded to it. I mean, the average of the contract extension that he signed was $19 million. Now, every time a guy signs a big extension, you get a bunch of that money up front. So the fact that he's only making whatever Florio said it is, $12.5 million this season.
6: And he's got, what, one more year on his deal?
7: Yeah, that's because he got a ton of that money up front. That's how it works. I look, I'm all for players you know, trying to maximize their earnings and get what they can while they can get it. But I don't think it's fair to play this game of, well, I'm only set to make this much money this right. coming season. Yeah, because you got all your money up front. Yeah.
6: Okay, easy. Whoa.
7: And I don't even know if that's, we're just sort of speculating on this. I'm speaking right. in general of might, this this.
6: You practice next to an electrical take. Field like that, crying out yeah. loud. You see the number of guys that they have had out? It's been upwards of like 20, Brady. Like, shocker, Mike Evans got tightness too. I mean, they're yeah, an older team. Yeah. There's a bunch of older Kittle and wow. Wow. All right, that's spinning around the NFL. It just never, ever rests. And I don't think we can afford to have a Todd Monken watch here in Seattle on a weekly basis. But I got a sense that as we do spin around the NFL, that one's going to provide a lot of sound bites. Because that whole situation with Deshaun and Shadur and Cleveland, where they're at, it's just, holy cow. The NFL just never stops, does it?
7: No, and that's, yeah, that's a bad quarterback situation there, but it is a very, very intriguing one. And Todd yeah. Monken is going to be a pretty entertaining guy to walk
6: okay.
7: us through.
6: Okay, last that. Couple minutes here, my friend. We will be back together Wednesday. Brian Walters in for you tomorrow. You will pack up your bags. You'll head down to the facility today. The boys are in town here. When do they head out to Tennessee? Wednesday?
7: Thursday. Yeah, I believe they leave on Thursday for the joint practice, just the one joint practice on Friday. Okay. I think Saturday is kind of they walk through by themselves, and then Sunday game.
6: Okay, so what do we anticipate today and tomorrow? As you head down to the facility, as you react now, as they all watch the tape, as everything gets going here into week number two. Last year, Sam played a little bit week number two, did he not?
7: He did, play, yeah. I think he and the starting offense played that first series. I think it was 10 snaps and led a touchdown drive, and that was a wrap for Sam Darnold and the number one offense.
6: Yep, Packers, Jalen had the whole game the next week. So would you kind of anticipate maybe coming off of that game Saturday night and a dress rehearsal that wasn't as buttoned up and tidy as they wanted, that maybe the ones kind of play a little more active role this week?
7: Well, I mean, this is the whole reason why McDonald really likes the joint practices, is because you get those valuable game-like reps, but instead of being in a preseason game, they are in the controlled environment of a practice. Mm-hmm. You can control exactly what the structure of the period is. Also, I think this is another hidden benefit of it, is you really, you know, in a preseason game, you're not going to run certain plays knowing that, okay, right. that film is going to be out there for the rest of the NFL to see. Yep. That's not a concern in these joint practices. And so that's yet another reason why I think Mike McDonald wants to do them. You get those game-like reps, but in a much more favorable setting.
6: And in Tennessee, you have an opponent that you know the head coach pretty, pretty well. He used to be a Seahawk himself, a Niner a bunch of different times, and now kind of leading the crew out there in Nashville. Probably be a little hot, probably be a little bit humid. And I don't know, just kind of get a sense that, hey, Hard Knocks has been around, all this wonderful stories, all these unbelievable storylines, all this stuff's been great. But that tape Saturday night in front of your own crowd, and kind of your first, and again, it wasn't starters, it wasn't even largely backups, but you're still a Seattle Seahawk, and you got to represent a little bit better. And for as much conversation as there was about timing and organization play and mechanics, I bet you as you're out of practice today and tomorrow, I bet you there will be a little point of emphasis on the whole operation and mechanics behind the scenes. Brady, thank you, buddy. I know it's a little different to get off the boat as early as you got to get off it on these mornings that you come in and fill in. But always appreciate it. Appreciate you. Appreciate the Marty Funkhauser. Did not know we would get to that on a Monday.
7: I didn't either.
6: No, that's the way radio works, man. And who knows where Wednesday is going to go. Brian Walters will be in the house tomorrow. Jeff Passan will be in the house tomorrow. We're going to have a little game and giveaway. We got our final Seahawk we talked to during this training camp period tomorrow morning as well. So we'll be a blast. Appreciate all you being with us this morning. For Ian running the board, all the work Maura does to make this thing go. Brady sitting in. Appreciate it. But for this day, the hey.
7: In the barn.
6: See ya.
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16: The Mariners took 2-3 from the Houston Astros over the weekend, bouncing back from a gutting loss on Friday to take the series and narrow Houston's lead in the division to 4 games. Next up, an off day tonight, extra innings at 7 p.m., and then a series in Milwaukee beginning Tuesday. News from the weekend, the Seahawks made Devin Witherspoon the highest paid cornerback in NFL history, agreeing to terms on a 4-year, $132 million deal with more than $101 million in guarantees.
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16: Here we go now. The Seahawks dropped their season opener to the Cowboys. Oh, my God, the season's over. Just kidding. We do have some takeaways from that. Michael Bumpus, by the way, calling the second quarter of this game. Shout out, Michael Bumpus.
17: Hey, good stuff.
16: Now, we aren't starting with

0: As we are going to start with the Mariners taking the series from Houston. Let me tell you what, this has been the most disappointing season that I can remember watching for the Seattle Mariners, but something always feels good. You get 24 hours of relief, 48 even, because it's an off day, of just feeling like, you know what? You still stuck it to Houston, and that feels great. But back to the Seahawks for 1 second, even though we're opening with the Mariners. Bump, you called the second quarter, and we did get, you got a lot of love in our work email thread. And I just want you to know that, unfortunately, as Curtis pointed out,
1: you're still locked out.
0: You're still locked out of your email from that time that you were locked out of your iCloud. And so we just wanted to pass along publicly.
1: There were a lot of great sentiments shared.
0: Rave reviews.
1: Even sentiments shared after I let the group know that Bump won't be able to see any of this.
0: And consider where the sentiment was coming from. Like, I don't think it's a coincidence that Brock Heward was the one that was like, right, Curtis, I'm just going to bulldoze past that.
1: That's enough out of you,
0: Bump,
1: buddy.
0: Congratulations.
2: Thank you. That was fun. It was fun. Rave set me up, got a quarter in, got up out of there. Fun experience. Thank you, everybody, for listening. And thanks for the love that I apparently got via work email.
0: Take us behind the scenes just like 1 second. What was like a moment where, was there a moment that was really fun? A moment where you almost kind of like lost it for a second? You've done play-by-play before. It wasn't your first time, but.
2: No, it was the very first play. I'm like, all right, here we go. And I was trying to figure out what yard line we were on. I paused for like 5 seconds on the 33 yard line. You
0: know? Love a cliffhanger.
2: But didn't get any touchdowns. Didn't get a chance to do touchdown Seahawks. But Milroe had a big play.
0: Yeah.
2: Bubble caught a football. Foster caught one. No, it was fun, man. It was cool working with Dave, man. I've known Dave for like 10 years now. So
0: yeah.
2: It was all good, man. Great experience.
0: All right. We'll get to that experience and our takeaways coming up in less than an hour right now. Let's start by talking about what we liked, loved, and disliked from the Mariners' surprising series win over the Astros. I say that not because the Astros are on paper a far more talented team, but because there's a world where you leave this series with them 6 games ahead of you in the division. And Friday, Bump, on Friday, that game ended, and I just felt like season's done. Mathematically, it's not, obviously, but there was something just viscerally gutting about that loss, in that you were climbing back into it. You did everything right. And Jose frickin' Altuve has the luckiest hit I've ever seen on a slider that's like an inch above the ground. It was lucky hit after lucky hit, and it just felt like the baseball gods were smiling on the Astros. And when that game came to a close on Friday, I was like, I feel emotionally done.
2: My viewing experience was interesting. So I was out Friday. I went to a house, this new bar in Woodinville, and I hadn't watched the game. So they're playing the replay at house, and I'm looking at it, and we're down like 5-3 or something like that. I'm sitting with my buddy. I go, well, this game's probably over. We ain't coming back from this.
0: I
2: hadn't looked at my phone or nothing on purpose. I knew they're going to play the replay, right? So they have all these TVs up, and then the TV right next to it is SportsCenter, and they're showing the replay of the game. And I go, hold on, we came back. So I'm watching the replay there. Then I'm watching sports. I go, oh, no, I'm invested again. So what do I do? Do I not look at SportsCenter, or do I just watch the game? I go, I got to look at SportsCenter. Yeah. So then I went from like being down to being back into it, and then seeing how all we lost. I'm like, oh, my God, man, that one had to hurt.
0: It really did. It really did. But it didn't matter because they came back. They got that win, their easiest win on Saturday, and then a massive win on Sunday. Now, I have highlights, but we're going to get to them with what we liked, loved, and disliked. Let's start with what we liked, something that you liked from this series.
2: I liked two quality starts. I liked Wu getting back on track, Hancock sitting down 8. I think that is something that this team is going to have to do consistently if they want to try to make a run. So seeing Wu just kind of shake off the road woes, whatever you want to call them, and look good. And then Hancock coming in and looking good. And the bounce back by Munoz, man. I mean, you end the game the way you do that first one. And then you come back and have a chance to close it out late in the other one. It was a pitcher, man. I was happy to see them do what they do.
0: I was too. One thing that I liked from this one, Munoz getting that save. I agree with you.
3: No balls. 2 strikes. 2 outs. Munoz ready. The 0-2. Swung on and missed. He got him. A changeup dancing off the plate. Munoz pumps his fist, and the Mariners, they take the game. They take the series in Houston. A massive series they needed to get, and they got it. 3-2, the Mariners win.
0: That's also Andrés Muñoz's 100th career save. I loved the body language and emotion with that one. And same with Sir Anthony Dominguez getting out of that bases loaded jam.
3: Dominguez, the 1-2. Swung on it, miss, got him. A nasty splitter. Dominguez spins in the air. He pumps his fist.
0: Just like beginning with honestly the series finale against the Yankees. And then, obviously Friday is what it is, but then Saturday and Sunday, just really good effort and closing it out from the pen.
2: Yeah.
0: I think that's something I liked in this series.
2: I think that was something I said too, that first game when I'm watching the replay / Sports Center, was that all that bullpen, can't rely on the bullpen. The bullpen's been shaky, but for them to step up and do their thing is good. It's just, you just want to keep seeing things to make you buy in a bit more.
0: Yeah.
2: Right? Because I'm not going to lie. It's been tough the last couple of weeks to see this team winning the division, getting to the playoffs. I'm like preparing myself for a worst case scenario.
0: Don't blame you.
2: But then, you know, like I've described before, you know, the villain at the end of the movie, you think he's dead and his arm twitches. You're like, oh, he's alive. And that's what the Mariners have done, is every now and then they'll twitch and make me kind of buy back in. I'm not totally in saying this team, they're going to be great, they're going to do this and that. This is a tough road trip. And we, before the season started, or this road trip started, we said, look, this is what we need from this team. And the first series wasn't great. You got one there. And then you took this one. So they're showing signs of life, but we need more.
0: I saw there was a Houston, I don't know if he's a podcaster or a radio voice, I can't remember, but he tweeted like, wow, what an embarrassing loss to a bad team. And then the reason I saw it is an Astros beat writer retweeted a response with someone being like, I gotta be honest, the Mariners roster is not a bad roster. Like, yes, it's embarrassing to have this loss and you had so many chances and you could have closed it out and you were at home and yada, yada, yada. But like, you didn't lose to a team full of AAA guys. And I thought that was an important thing to not just come across my timeline, but it reminded me of something else I like from this series, which is, I don't know that it's going to stick, but the offense looked kind of like the offense you were hoping you were going to get, namely Brandon Donovan. You have 35 total hits over three games from this lineup. Brandon Donovan being a massive part of that. This was him on Saturday.
4: That's kind of what we envisioned coming out of camp, and we still have some time. Obviously, I've said it several times, there has to be a sense of urgency, but you know, it wasn't just homers, right? It was like walks. It was bloopers. It was singles. It was tough at bats. And then it was a big homer late by Cole. Like, it was just a complete, I mean, Vic's putting together some great at bats, Rodden great at bats. Like, it was just like a complete game from start to finish.
0: So, again, two things are true. This team, and this offense especially, has been not good at all. Objectively bad during long stretch of the season. The second thing that's true, though, is there is a track record of success for a lot of these players. And it's not like a super old team where the track record is there, but these guys are 35. This is a team that should be, you know, a lot of guys in their prime performing. They're just not, and they haven't been. So I really liked seeing this because it matters. It was seeing a lineup look the way it should, not seeing a lineup vastly overperform to the back of their baseball cards. I liked that.
2: Yeah, I liked the way Donovan described it. He said there were bloopers, there were singles, you know, then a bomb came late. You have to prove or show that you can win ball games in multiple ways. And that's kind of the way I saw this weekend, right? It was that first game was kind of like, all right, devastating loss, almost won that one. That second game, closer ball game. That last one, you know, we're gonna put up a bunch of points here and show some bombs. We have a guy who's consistent at the plate. Excuse me, that third one was the close one. The second one was the high scoring one. But it's just, it felt like every game had its own identity, even with the loss. I know that hurts. But sometimes it's like this team loses the same way, you know, or they barely get by the same way. And we know during the stretch of a season, you know, they're going to be different type of games. You're going to go against different pitchers. Guys, bats are going to be hot. Bats are going to be cold. You got a guy who goes 3-for-3. You got a guy who walks twice. And Cal didn't have a hit that game, but he gets on base twice. So there's just showing ways to manufacture wins, I think, is important.
0: What did you love from the series?
2: I love just Cole Young, man. Like, Cole Young is my Sam Darnold from a couple years ago. Remember when Sam was with the Vikings and I was like, Sam's going to ball?
0: I will confirm that before Sam was even here and before his season with the Vikings started, Bump was like, yo, I'm telling you, this guy could rebound here.
2: And then before the season, you didn't ask me who I thought was going to play well, but no. The guy I was going to watch was going to be Cole Young. And to see him just be consistent, man. I mean, everyone's goes through their slumps. Baseball, he's going to have games or several games in a row where he doesn't look great. But he just continues to show that second base is on lock for the foreseeable future.
0: One thing I loved, Brian Wu. I mean, he has been horrible on the road, and I don't know why, because he's been unbelievable. He has a sub-2 ERA at home and an ERA over 6 on the road. That is a massive, massive swing. And he boosted that ERA by taking away from it, that is, with this performance. This was him after the game.
5: Like I said, it's been a frustrating year for all of us, especially for me. You know, obviously a lot of really tough ones on the road, and just putting upon myself to come out with some energy and some fire these last two starts of just, you know, looking myself in the mirror of, you know, if we're going to do it, then I got to step up.
0: And he did. He absolutely did. A phenomenal day from him. And I think just in general, the thing that I loved most was more of an intangible thing, Bump. Like, we liked the hits. We liked, I'll throw in Brock Rodden being really special. We liked, like, seeing Cal get a home run, even though, like, you know, we'll get to a little bit more in a second. But, like, what I loved was a team that felt that low on Friday bounced back. And what I loved is that a team that most people have kind of waved off had really good body language and really good, you know what I mean? Like, they were still in it. And those moments were, I think, what I loved most.
2: Yeah, they better still be in it. You ain't got no choice. You can pay lots of money to play this game. Yeah. And you have, on paper, a talented roster. But you're right, the emotional roller coasters could be tough on the team, especially when you play as many games as these guys play. And we've seen that dugout when it ain't good. Mm-hmm. We've seen Julio look like he's about to cry. Mm-hmm. We've seen Cal with that blank stare.
0: He always kind of looks like he's about to cry, to be fair.
2: And we've seen a lot out of this team. And to have that devastating loss on Friday, which was crazy the way that I was viewing it. It was nuts. It takes a lot out of you. So the bounce back is real. Now it's about building off of this. Can you build off of it? So far, I wouldn't say the road trip has been a success, but it hasn't been a failure yet.
0: 3-3. I mean, that's a success to me. I was like, what if they only get like one or two wins on this road trip? I was terrified. Let's talk about what we disliked. Spending the least amount of time on this one, given that it was a series win. We don't just want to harp on it. But there are some things that we're just kind of keeping our eye on. What about you?
2: What did I dislike? I dislike seeing joy from the Astros. That's what I dislike.
0: That's a good one.
2: You know, like the way they won that game.
0: Yeah.
2: It was like, no, I mean, to go out with the grand salami to end this thing. Like, that's the worst way we could lose. And then the joy that the Astros were showing just drove me crazy, because I felt like this team, I know they played good enough to win that ball game. It was just the way that we lost and the joy that I saw from the Astros.
0: I totally agree. I hate them. I'm very petty and I don't care. One thing I disliked is Cal's just clearly still not right. Mm-hmm. Now, one thing I liked, and I mentioned it, was his home run, drawing walks. Amazing work with the pitchers in a great game on Sunday. So, like, Cal clearly still an instrumental part of this team. I know people have been disappointed with the season. No one's more disappointed than Cal, I can promise you that. And I also liked his post-game comments, for that matter, being like, yeah, I just have to not care. I don't care about myself anymore. Like, we're trying to win. Because I think that's how you have to see it. But if I'm being honest, like, there were still a couple outs where you're like, man, this guy's not right. I don't know what it is. Mm-hmm. I don't know that he fixes it, but it just is. And there is no solution. And I think that's the thing that, like, my PSA to, I feel like, people that I wish I could say, and this is an opinion and you don't have to agree with me, is just that you just kind of have to live with it. Like, it's a lost season for Cal. It's what it is. And there were still, for the feel good moments and for how instrumental he still is defensively, there were still a couple moments at the plate where I just felt like, man, like, oh, I'm worried.
2: Yeah, my man, it doesn't feel good out there.
0: It doesn't feel good.
2: If this team
0: is
2: fortunate enough to make a run and go to the playoffs, you just need him to be solid, have a couple moments, and this team get lucky.
0: Let's get to Headline Rewrites.
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1: Headline number one, the Seahawks have signed Devin Witherspoon to a four-year extension that makes him the highest-paid cornerback in NFL history with an average annual value of $33 million. What's the real headline?
0: Wow. Spoiler alert for tomorrow night's Hard Knocks. You guys, come on.
1: Just blowing the lead here.
0: Okay, I guess I have no reason to watch then. Thanks so much for breaking that for us. No, this is fantastic news. One that we all thought would get done, but Bump, I'm going to be honest. August... You know, well, it's the 17th now, but I thought it would be done a little bit sooner, so I was still relieved. Even though we know that this team values Spoon and Spoon wants to be here, I was still relieved to see it get done.
2: Yeah, we knew it was going to get done. It's just a matter of when it got done. And I'm happy for him, man. Get that money, $100 million guaranteed, $33 a year. Goodness gracious. Haters are going to say, well, he doesn't have any interceptions. But you just watch the way that he rallies to the football, the way he eliminates a slot or a receiver just by his presence. The way he makes open field tackles, he's the guy. I think he's it's well-deserved. We knew it was coming, so now we're waiting on Christian Gonzalez to make himself the highest-paid corner in the game.
0: Which will inevitably happen. Yep. But congratulations to Witherspoon. And very cool to see the Seahawks not only ink both of those first-round picks, but that both first-round picks were slam dunks. And I know there are other picks they could have made. Like, yeah, I think Jalen Carter would have been great here. I think that there are clearly other guys from that class that would have been stellar. But you've gotten so much out of those two. And JSN and Devin fit what you want to do here. Exactly how you want to play.
2: Yep. They got their guys on the D-line. Now, speaking of D-line, you got to take care of Leo. See what happens there.
0: Yep.
7: Headline rewrites.
1: Headline number two, USA Today's Bob Nightingale says it's likely Dan Wilson will be fired if the Mariners don't make the playoffs. What's the real headline?
0: No pressure, Dan. Can I just say something? This is something I think most people just assumed in Seattle. And I just want to say, Bob, just a PSA for Bob Nightingale. The vibes were pretty solid leaving this series. If you could just hold off on saying the thing we're all assuming until after the season. Can you just wait until the Mariners are eliminated? I find this incredibly rude, Bob.
1: It's
0: incredibly
1: like plugging your ears, just going la la la la la la la.
0: Hey, Bob, read the room, man. Read the room. We're trying to do what we can here.
2: Unfortunately, I mean, that's probably the scenario if they don't make the playoffs. I think everyone knows that. It's like stating the obvious, but that's his job. I guess he has to do it. So let's see what Dan and the boys can do, man. We know they're capable. We know that things have to happen for them. They have to get lucky some areas, but control what you can control, right? Just keep playing some solid baseball. This is this is when you come in for the speech, right? Win it for Skip.
0: Yep.
2: Win it for Dan, because my man is probably out.
0: I will say this about Dan Wilson. I've been very critical of his in-game decision making, and I don't regret. I don't. That's how I feel. I don't regret it. I don't think I'm wrong about that. I like Dan Wilson. He's a wonderful person. I've heard nothing but great things, and players really like him. But I stand by what I've said. However, I will give credit when it's due. Even though you could argue that the decision to pinch run Weston Wilson for Cal on Saturday ended up calling them, if you're someone that's like, hey, I didn't like the way Pareda called Munoz, whatever, I think that Dan made some solid managerial decisions putting Sardo back out. Or was it Ferrer? What was Saturday? Bizarro, right? Thank you. Putting him back out rather than immediately going to Munoz or going to someone else. Like, there were just a couple little decisions where I thought, you know what? I liked that. And I didn't mind the idea to pinch run Cal. Some people didn't like it, but I thought the thing I liked about it is that idea of it's Cal hasn't been the best bat ever. I'm going with the best possible way for us to get this runner in. And if you're going to critique him for that and go, you know, well, I wouldn't have done it. Well, Spot is getting a lot of stuff from people for pulling Yordan Alvarez yesterday to try to do the same thing. So it was a move of urgency. And I appreciated it.
2: I'm with you.
7: Headline rewrites.
1: Headline number three. This is ridiculous. ESPN reports the NBA has found no evidence showing Clippers owner Steve Ballmer funneled money through team sponsors to pay Kawhi Leonard in order to circumvent the league's salary cap. What's the real headline?
0: Oh, okay. I found no evidence that the Astros won Friday, so the Mariners actually swept. And that's just the story that I'm going to say, and I believe it, and that makes it true. No, obviously, what do you mean there's no evidence? This, to me, is...
1: Didn't happen.
0: Bump. This, to me, is the most, I don't know if it's like a sign of our times type sports story, but where it is so incredibly obvious that there is a mountain of evidence, not just from Pablo Torre, but that there is a mountain of evidence that this is something that happened. And the NBA is just going like, yeah, I mean, nothing here that we could uncover. We know you're lying. We know that this happened. Like, you're lying in 4K. And the way, I don't know if it's just the way the world is now, but everyone's just, what do you do? There's nothing you can do. This very clearly happened.
2: Well, Silver works for the owners, right? He's the commissioner. He works for them. And if there's any type of loophole for them to get through, for them to be able to make this statement, I guess legally they're going to do it. But we all know what went down and what happened. And no one is surprised. It's unfortunate, man, because like you mentioned, you know it went down. The writing's on the wall. The evidence is there. But they found a way to get through it. There's some type of fine print that they saw and they're using on their behalf. And I'm not surprised.
0: I'm not surprised. Maybe a little bit. I don't know. I guess, what was the alternate version of how this could have unfolded? Like, what?
1: Ballmer gets a very stiff penalty. The Clippers have to forfeit like 3 or 4 first round picks in a row. I mean, they were already trading Kawhi Leonard to the Raptors anyway. I think this means that trade can finally go through. But it's just one of those things where it's like, pay no attention to the man behind the curtain. And it's like, no, there's something wrong here. Mm-hmm. You can't tell me nothing happened. Mm-hmm. 'Cause there's like receipts after receipts after receipts of dollar figures that would make anybody
0: this clearly happened. Very obviously happened, and the NBA is refusing to do anything to one of its own because they're incredibly powerful and rich, and all of us just kind of have to see the story and go, all right, is what it is. Some Mariners injury news broke on Friday that we need to get to. There's something a Mariners player might be regretting right now, and that's real, but I also think there's something Jerry Depoto should probably regret too. That's next.
9: Yeah, isn't it great to be back in pads playing football? A little Seahawks style.
10: The work continues for the defending champs.
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15: All right, some injury news for the Mariners over the weekend. So all of us already know what this is. This broke on Friday afternoon. Our first chance not just to react to it, but now that we've had time to digest the fallout from it, I think there's something that someone outside of Colt Emerson might be regretting here. So Colt Emerson we all assumed, and I think reporters were told, was going to be placed, or excuse me, was going to be sent down to AAA. And he needed to. Like, when you watched his strikeouts and his at-bats, you were like, man, this guy has, like, consecutive swings, pitches outside the zone for strikes. Like, this is just, he feels lost, and the league has adjusted, and he needs a second to adjust. And maybe he needs to go down and figure it out a little bit, get a little more work in, and then come back up. Nothing bad about that. I think he still has an incredible future. He's a very, very mature player and normal. No one thought twice about it, other than it probably should have been done a little sooner. But then the news came out that he was going to be placed on the IL. That was very surprising, with a wrist injury. All right, a little bit of a surprise there that we weren't expecting. And then, bump, and this is the news we're reacting to, there was news that this wrist injury he has may even lead to season-ending surgery.
16: Mm-hmm.
15: And that brought up all kinds of questions, like, why was he hiding it? Okay, he's an athlete, that's normal, but, like, is there a pressure that players are feeling? Is the team being as thorough as they possibly can? And more importantly, how are we handling this whole thing when a 21-year-old is hiding an injury and might have ended a season? So this is from Seattle Times reporter Adam Jude. It's just a straight excerpt. He said that Jerry DePoto did not rule out surgery as an option for Emerson. He said, I wish he would have been a little more upfront if it was something that was bothering him that much. He should have said something. So he did add that he, Emerson, was as pro as you can be. When we sat with him in New York, he could not have been more understanding. I think he understood where he was. He took a breath and then said, I really would like to have an updated look at my wrist. It's been a thing. And we're taking a look. I suspect we'll find it is a thing, because Colt's not likely to say something if it's not really bothering him, as we found out. Quite a bit here to take away. There's the Colt stuff.
16: Mm-hmm.
15: There's the, what's the culture around injuries like with the Mariners? Because there are a lot of players who have been nursing things, and including guys that played through stuff they shouldn't have. And then what's the right way to respond to something like this? And is that the approach Jerry DePoto took? So I'll start with just where you were left after hearing this story, what you were thinking, what was top of mind for you.
16: I was thinking that this young man was banged up and had an opportunity to live out his dreams and did not want that taken away from him. So he decided to fight through an injury, and we get the news. All right, I'm going to be sent down. All right, let's try to get this thing fixed now. Now's the time to do it. So you can look at it and be a bit selfish and say, well, you know, he's hurting the team. If I were in that position, I would do everything I could to stay up there, right, to stay in the bigs and help this team, because the competitor in you. But then there comes a moment where if you're doing more damage than good, you need to be honest. So, and you can look at the trainers and say, well, they weren't doing their job. If he's not telling them anything, they can't do their jobs. I think with a veteran, a guy who has some years under his belt already and understands that it's a marathon, not a sprint, they're going to be more upfront with these trainers because they've already established themselves in this league and on this team. Whereas Colt, he was trying to establish himself. So at the end of the day, was it the right thing for him to do to hide the injury? Probably not.
15: Mm-hmm.
16: But I also don't blame him, because I would probably do the same thing.
15: So you have a 21-year-old rookie, newly 21-year-old rookie, who was hiding an injury. Now, the reality is, even though he dealt with this same wrist injury in the minors, maybe it was one of his first times dealing with an injury and he didn't know it was serious. Either way, the story is, and we just have to take it at face value, that this 21-year-old was not disclosing that his wrist was really, really bothering him.
16: Mm-hmm.
15: What's Colt's responsibility here in hindsight? What's Dan's responsibility in hindsight? And what's Jerry's responsibility?
16: Well, Colt, yeah. He's got to be honest. You know, his responsibility is to, and maybe if he talks about it or gets with the trainers earlier, it's something that they can work through and it doesn't get as bad, and maybe it doesn't affect his play. Because I assume it affects his play, right? What's Dan's responsibility is to check in. But if the player's not giving you information, how is Dan supposed to know that something's wrong? Dan's responsibility is to move him around in the lineup when he sees fit, to make decisions when it comes to the lineup that helps the team. Was Jerry's role in all this whole thing?
15: What's his responsibility?
16: It's to make sure that when this information is released, that the player feels supported. And it didn't sound like Jerry sounded like he was frustrated, which I understand. But even in frustration, he's 21 years of age. Mm-hmm. He's trying to stay relevant and become a staple in this organization.
15: Yep.
16: And it sounded like Jerry was mad and kind of threw his boy under the bus a little bit. I would have handled that a bit differently if I were him.
15: I think so, too. There's, of these three, Colt Emerson, Dan Wilson, and Jerry DePoto, only one of them doesn't have a responsibility to be a leader. And it's the newly 21-year-old. I think that Colt's responsibility is to try to use his resources, to try to be honest, but to try to use his resources, because there are certain things you can't turn off with athletes. Like, even when we talk about Naylor or Cal, people will text in, oh, they should bench themselves. Bump, you're an athlete. Athletes aren't going to do that ever.
16: Nah.
15: And there's not a single time, I'm sure that you can speak to this more than any of us, that an athlete, like how you're hardwired, is that you are never going to take yourself out of something. It doesn't matter how you're feeling. It doesn't matter if you haven't performed. The chip that got you there is the same one that's going to go, oh, no, this next one's going to be, I'm going to figure it out.
16: Right.
15: I'm going to do it. Like, that's how you keep going. But his responsibility, maybe it's turning to a veteran and going like, hey, what do you do when this happens? Or maybe it's just talking to a trainer and asking to get a little extra work.
16: Mm-hmm.
15: Or maybe it's saying, you know, whatever it is. You're right in that Dan can't be a mind reader. One of my things about Dan and just this staff in general is how I felt last year, and I said this on air, which is I feel like they're kind of old school with their approach, which I think players probably love. And I think like baseball fans love, we all love old school style. Like, it's just, we all love it. But they kind of ran these guys into the ground last year. This was their starters last year, JP, Cal, Chief among them, but there were others. Had more innings than any other players in baseball.
16: Mm-hmm.
15: And they did not get nearly as many off days as I think they needed. And I think you're seeing some of the repercussions of that this year. I think that maybe there's this is just my opinion. It's not something I hear. It's purely my opinion. I think maybe there's an old school style that could be a little reined in with how much they allow guys to push themselves. And the last thing, I 100% agree with you. If I were Jerry, and he said, you know, Colt's a pro. He's so mature. He had lots of good things to say. I probably regret today, if I'm Jerry, making in any way my future star shortstop, who I just gave this massive contract to, feel like I wasn't 100% in his corner. And sometimes that means not being 100% honest. We don't need to know that Colt wasn't 1,000% honest with you. We don't need to know that. It doesn't affect his job. It doesn't affect your job. No one needs to know.
16: Well, no one needs to know. That's his poor judgment, I think. But the thing about Jerry is, he wasn't wrong. Colt should have told him, right? He should have told him. But he also needs to understand Jerry played this game at a high level. He knows what it's like to be out there and just to want to compete. And a lot of guys, here's the other side of this. A lot of guys get a little cut on their finger and they're crying like a girl. Sorry, not like a girl. Don't come after me.
15: Like
16: crying
15: a
16: like a baby. Excuse me for y'all jump on me. Crying like a baby, and they're out. You know, they're taking days off. On the other side, you got a kid who's hungry, who wants to be out there. So I can't fault the kid. You can, but you can't. You know, with Dan doesn't know what he doesn't know. If Colt's not giving the information, how's Dan supposed to know? How are the trainers supposed to know? How's Jerry supposed to know? End of the day, you meet at this intersection of this is what it is.
15: Mm-hmm.
16: So now how do we get through this as smoothly as possible? And if I'm Jerry, I'm just saying, you know, it's unfortunate. We're going to have his injury looked at, see if he needs surgery, and we'll move on from there. Next guy up.
15: I just think you always have to be in problem solving mode. And I wouldn't think that Jerry would be offended by this, or would hope that he wouldn't. And I'm sure that he kind of feels the same, which is maybe he doesn't regret what he said at all, but like, let's say it was me. I've said things that I regret where I'm like, I should have handled that differently. Or like, oh, that was a bad look for me right there. All you can do is just go, well, this is how I would approach it next time then. Like, this is what I've learned.
16: Mm-hmm.
15: And I think, in my opinion, you have to be in that problem solving mode about your organization too. A shortstop you gave this massive contract to, your prize rookie, your top prospect, might have season ending surgery because he was hiding this injury. That's a time for you to not only go, God, I wish you would have said something, but also to go, what culture and environment do we have where we didn't figure it out?
16: That's not, you can't say that.
15: I think you can. No, but I think you can.
16: If Colt is hiding an injury, no one knows but
15: Colt. It doesn't have to be a massive thing. Maybe it can just be, do we have the right support system around young guys where they don't feel all the pressure?
16: You're looking at it completely the wrong way.
15: I don't think so.
16: He's an athlete.
15: No, and
16: who's
15: I
16: hurt, who wants to play.
15: Yes.
16: They could have the greatest support system in the world. It's not about the support system. But it's about him wanting to stay on the diamond and play.
15: Is the approach that you always need to take has to be self-reflective in some way, even if you don't uncover anything, even if it just leads to, it's a one-off, nothing to do about it. Like, it just is what it is. You need to constantly be asking yourself, well, how did we get here? What are the pieces that got us here? I think that's just fundamental leadership and culture building and organizational building. It could be a bump that you end up going, ah, nothing. I couldn't have controlled this. Nothing I could have done would have come to another outcome. But you need to always be taking that approach.
16: It sounded like you were saying Colt might not have felt supported. That's why he didn't disclose the injury.
15: Oh, no. I don't think it's that Colt didn't feel supported. I think that Colt was just being really hard-nosed about it.
16: All right.
15: But I think that you need to constantly go, okay, well, what all can we do? Like anytime something like this happens, let's reexamine everything and figure out like what processes we have. What do we need to do here? That's the approach that I would hope that a leader would take, is what I'm saying.
16: I know we got to go. Mm-hmm. I think that's just a character thing. I think you're right that you have to look at all these angles, but I also think that that's just who Jerry is. You can have all reflected all that stuff. Jerry's going to do what he wants to do. And we've seen that over the years. He comes out and says, and we still get text messages on some stuff he said 3 years ago.
15: Yeah.
16: That's just Jerry.
15: The Seahawks are atop a new power ranking, but it's not the one you're thinking of. That's next.
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18: 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I think what I say about these kinds of games during the preseason in particular is that there's lots of coaching points. There's going to be lots of things that they can go over. You know, where did we go wrong?
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28: The entire treatment was just 5 days, less than an hour a day. I spent more time commuting to the appointment than actually being in treatment.
27: Any side effects during or after?
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15: It's August, and when you see NFL power rankings, usually it's Super Bowl favorites, general power rankings entering the season. I will tell you, Bump, that the Seahawks are number one atop ESPN's newest power ranking. But it is not about the Super Bowl. It is not entering 2026. It's not even just about this year, because ESPN's Aaron Schatz, Ben Solak, Louis Riddick, and Seth Walder power ranked every NFL team's outlook over the next three seasons. And coming in at number one, your Seattle Seahawks. The biggest reason for hope, well, they're still a really young team with a lot of great players. The only reason for concern is just like, what happens with Sam Darnold? Is he the long-term guy? Fleury, we're still figuring out. But like, this is a team that has far more reasons than hope, than reasons for concern over the next three seasons.
16: No, that's great. That means that they've drafted well. They've inked some guys that they are expecting to contribute, right? Spoon, the latest. You got JSN. You believe that Sam Darnold puts together another decent year. He'll probably get a contract. You're working on Leo. We'll see what this draft class looks like with Bud Clark and Julian Neal. You have Gray Zabel on this offensive line. You inked up Abe Lucas and Charles Cross a few years ago. Now, I think the future is bright for this team. And I finally, they're number one on some kind of list, because it feels like they've been disrespected
15: right?
16: all off season. But you look at what they have coming back and what they've drafted. I would have expected them to at least be top five.
15: It's not. Yes, it's nice to not be two or three. And frankly, I think that when you're looking at the next three seasons, it doesn't mean that you're guaranteed to win the Super Bowl this year. This isn't even them saying Seattle's got a better roster than the Rams. But this is where the Rams, like age, for instance, comes into play. Over the next three seasons, I mean, is Matthew Stafford there? The Rams on this list come in at number five overall, in large part because Matthew Stafford is going to be 38, soon to be 39. That Ty Simpson, you have no idea what he's going to end up being. Mm-hmm. And that quite a few of your other players are getting a little older. Are you going to have Davante Adams in 2 years? You're still going to have Puka. You're still going to have a lot of young guys. But like, you traded away Jared Verse to go all in on this year. What do Myles Garrett and Aaron Donald, if he comes back, look like in 2 years? That's different than what Verse would be.
16: Yeah, it is different. And I think that's another award or another way to recognize John Schneider, right? He got executive of the year last year. And this is why, because he's done a great job building a team for the future. There are a few ways to do this, right? We've seen the Rams kind of build for right now. There are a few teams in the league that I feel like are win right now mode. Everyone wants to win right now, but some teams are set up for longevity. I look at the Minnesota Vikings. They're win right now. That's why Kyle Murray is their quarterback. Obviously, the Rams are win right now every single year the way that they be making moves. Mm-hmm. And then you look at
15: but they're especially win right now given the age of that quarterback.
16: Exactly. And then you go get a Myles Garrett too, right? Yeah. You're like, all right, we have maybe a year or two to where this window is open. And everyone else is, if you have one of those elite of elite quarterbacks, I think every year you're trying to maximize what's going on. And it's cool to watch the Seahawks do it in a way that keeps the future bright. Mm-hmm. You know, JSN's going to be here. Future is bright. Spoon's going to be here. Future is bright. It doesn't feel like there's a sense of urgency, but there isn't like we're going to spend our money irresponsibly
15: totally
16: for this year. Let's stretch this thing out.
15: I will say too, like I don't critique the Rams for trying to do whatever they can for this year, because I constantly say like the Mariners, like, you only get to brag about a farm system for so long before it's like, what was that great quote from Bob Nightingale? It's way cooler to be on the cover of Sports Illustrated hoisting a trophy than it is to be on the cover of Baseball America every year.
16: Right.
15: The prospects are great. The farm system is great. It's a magnificent tool. It's how you get to that World Series, to where you want to go, but it doesn't guarantee it. And it means nothing if you don't actually win with it. And so I do not begrudge any team if they're lower on this list, but a Super Bowl favorite this year, like the Rams being at five. Super Bowl favorite this year, a little lower on this list because of age. Great. I think that is one approach that I can respect and I don't begrudge. But what I think is really cool about the Seahawks is it's kind of, I'm not drawing a direct comparison, it's kind of where the Dodgers are, where they kind of have both. And that's rare. Where you are a favorite this year, a great team this year, and also are set up for the future. That's rare. That's hard to do.
16: Yeah.
15: And that's where Seattle is right now.
16: Yeah. When's the last time? I mean, the last time we really felt this way was what? 14, 15, 16, maybe 17?
15: Yeah. And then it kind of went down, because starting in certainly 13 was a bad draft class for kind of everyone. But like 13, 14, 15, not the greatest drafts. I know you got Tyler Lockett and Frank Clark and some guys out of there. But like maybe 14?
16: Yeah.
15: Yeah. 14 was the last time.
16: And when you're built like that, one, your fans stay just invested, and that's great. I'm seeing that already. The preseason game yesterday, or excuse me, Saturday, it felt like at some times a regular season game. Like, it was full in there. People were loud and ready to go. So it gives your fans hope, and it doesn't feel like every year you're scrambling to make that big splash, that big trade, that big signing to take your team to the next level. You kind of have just such a high floor already. Now you're just adding to it year by year. So it's a good place to be.
15: Do you agree with this, by the way? So the overall, so these were the four categories that on which they graded. Overall roster, excluding quarterback.
16: Mm-hmm.
15: Quarterback is its own category. Coaching, front office. Now the Seahawks were third in coaching, second in front office, John Schneider coming in just behind Howie in Philly, and then number one on overall roster, excluding quarterback. I was a little surprised to see them number one on overall roster, quarterback. Overall roster, excluding quarterback, for the Rams, five. For Seattle, one.
16: Yes, because 22 guys aren't going to win you a Super Bowl. They're going to play a big influence. Those are your guys. Well, man, you're going to need a...
15: You better need 36.
16: You're going to need a play from Derek Young.
15: You're going to need a Brady Russell.
16: Yeah, you know, you're going to need those dudes. So I think they got this one right. If we're just going starters, I see the Rams being number one, but we're talking full roster.
15: I'll go quickly before we wrap. 10-1. We already know one is the Seahawks, but Chargers at 10.
16: Okay.
15: Ravens at 9. Number 8, Houston Texans. 7, Green Bay Packers, one of the league's youngest teams. 6, New England Patriots, also a young team. Rams at 5, 4 Denver Broncos, 3 Detroit Lions, okay. 2 Philadelphia Eagles, 1 Seattle Seahawks. Lot of NFC teams in that one. And the team worst set up for success, speaking of NFC teams, Arizona Cardinals.
16: 1-2, two of the best GMs in the game right now.
15: Yep.
16: Easy.
15: Coming up next, we'll talk about one of the best players from the Seahawks preseason, because I don't know that he even makes this roster. Preseason takeaways next.
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13: Tough news for the Arizona Cardinals. Rookie running back Jeremiah Love suffered a high ankle sprain in his preseason debut. He's unlikely to play in either of the remaining preseason contests. Head coach Mike LaFleur, though, said the team remains hopeful that Jeremiah Love can start in the regular season opener against the Chargers on September 13th. The Mariners took 2-3 from the Houston Astros over the weekend, bouncing back from a gutting loss on Friday to take the series and narrow Houston's lead in the division to 4 games. Next up, off day tonight. Extra innings coming your way at 7 p.m. And then a series beginning in Milwaukee tomorrow.
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0: for the Seahawks, but
1: the season's over.
0: A loss to the Dallas Cowboys in the preseason. Sloppy performance from the offense. Penalty after penalty after penalty. You're Super Bowl champs. Bump. I mean, do we talk firings? Do we talk like, do you send a warning? Maybe move on from Mike McDonald or no? It was a preseason game, and there are some good things to take from this, I think. But certainly some sloppy moments, unsurprisingly, in a for both teams, by the way, in a preseason opening loss to the Cowboys. Not that any of it matters. You were on the call for the second quarter.
1: Yeah, I mean, they tied last year in first game. They tied, so
0: I forgot.
1: You know, they tied, won, and lost. So yeah, they did a little bit of everything last year. So
0: maybe if we have the same formula this year,
1: yeah,
0: then we can assume that it will also end in a Super Bowl.
1: Just run it back.
0: Yeah.
1: What was your question, though?
0: Well, first I wanted to ask about the play-by-play in the second quarter, and then I have lots of questions about the game, and we'll get to our takeaways.
1: Play-by-play was cool. Thankfully, I want to say half of the second quarter was probably like the last decent football that we saw from the Seahawks, because going into halftime and then the second half, it was sloppy. It was sloppy. You're definitely playing with twos and threes out there. I believe someone gave me a stat. This isn't exactly it, but they said in the second half, the Hawks had like 27 yards of offense or something like that. Like, it was bad, but I expected some of that. There were some flashes. I mean, Drew looked good at times.
0: Yeah.
1: Merrill looked good at times. Halani carried the ball like 12 times, had a couple good runs. It's all perspective. If you're looking at it with the right frame of mind, mm-hmm, I think you can understand what's going on. But yeah, it was a sloppy first preseason game.
0: I would imagine that's how Mike McDonald is looking at it. He sounded disappointed, but not like livid. I mean, he just kept stressing it's good to have things to look at, and now we know.
2: Just all the things. How we get calls in, how we take the line. How we motion, how we shift, how we get lined up on defense, how we communicate. All those things need to take a very big jump very quickly. So, but it's good to know. Now we know it, so let's go get it.
0: All right, so what do you know now if you're Mike McDonald?
1: You got film. Are you a film of your guys going against other dudes who do not care about you, who aren't going to let up when the whistle is blown, who aren't going to stay off of your quarterback, who aren't going to let you receive the football? So now you get to see how these guys, your guys, kind of respond to that. You know, you see guys, you know, how do you really take on this block? Because at practice, there's an agreement. You know, you take care of each other. I'm not going to try to embarrass anybody like that when it comes to the physical side. When it comes to actually making plays, then okay, we get that. But you have the realest film you've ever gotten all year. So now you get to evaluate guys. Are they using a proper technique? Are you taking the block on with a proper shoulder? Receivers, can you fight through hands at the line of scrimmage? How are you at the top of the route? The quarterbacks, now that you know you're going to get hit, are you going through your progressions? Where's your check down? Are you sliding the protection? You just have real film. That stuff before was real, but it's scripted, mm-hmm, and you kind of anticipate what's going to happen, mm-hmm, but now you got some real stuff.
0: You mentioned the offense being pretty underwhelming, and you're right. I think a lot of questions that people had entering this one were, you got a brand new offensive coordinator. What's it look, mm-hmm, like? What can we actually take away that tells us anything about Brian Fleury and how he might want to run the offense? And how much of this is just, you got third stringers out there that maybe don't have the best chemistry, don't have the best work, that Jalen Milroe didn't have the very best day, that, like, you know what I mean? How much is just execution didn't work?
1: I think a lot of it is execution, because, and you know, obviously I watched the film, and there are, for instance, there was a play where a Dallas Cowboy linebacker blitzed from depth. And that's how you get linemen. If you can blitz from depth without letting them know that you're going to blitz, then what are they going to do in pass pro? If we have, say, I am a center and I have a one tech, which is inside the guard in the center, and a three tech to my side, but that linebacker is playing deep, what am I going to do? Bam, I'm going to focus on this one tech and help out. And it just shows the youth sometimes, because now my eyes are to my right with this one tech, and bam, that backer's gone. And it's like, you do one of those, oh,
0: yeah,
1: you know, like, oh, snaps. I can't say the one to say, but now you're getting after the quarterback.
0: Right.
1: You know, so it's like, execution is a lot of it, but that comes with the inexperience. That's why you are two or three. And I liked the gameplay. It was pretty simple.
0: Would you tell us what you liked about it? Because this was going to be my first question. I texted you like early in the game. I said, hey, this looks pretty cohesive.
1: It did. It did at some point.
0: I was right. It did. And then I followed up and I said, I take it back. But I initially, and I thought for sure I'd enter into this show with so many questions for you about like, what'd you like most? Yeah. But that being said, what did you like seeing? What did you like?
1: My favorite thing I saw was the connection of a couple of plays. So this is a zone, heavy zone team, meaning linemen are just stepping forward, stepping right, and climbing. But they also show some gap. Number 78, I forgot who that was. They pulled him several times on a run, right? They had like a power. He pulls, boom, he kicks out the end. Running back follows him, trying to hit that gap. They run that two times. And then during a pass play, they show the same thing. Guard pulls, boom, kick out the end. Instead of linemen getting down the field, now they have to stay, right, because it's a pass. But Flory connected that run to that pass. You showed the defense the same action up front. I'm like, bam, there's a connection.
0: Okay.
1: You know? Liked. Yeah, exactly. He probably has a bunch of other plays off of that, but he showed, and I'm not just out here calling plays. There's a method to this thing. I like the way that they found ways to isolate players. So the Cowboys were caught in man coverage that Montori Foster touchdown. All right. Caught him in man coverage. And what happened was, emotion, the guy inside, he goes to the middle of the field, safety jumps down on it, and Drew Lock knew where he was going as soon as that safety jumped down. That's why the ball was out of his hands before Foster even turned around. It kind of surprised him.
0: Is that just like chemistry, or is it Drew seeing
1: it was, I'm about
0: there?
1: To get hit, I need to let go of this football now. Okay. And, but what Montori did a good job of doing is staying skinny, right? So staying skinny means he's in a slot. You get that inside release. A lot of the times, what guys should do is try to push you inside because that's where all the help is. So as a receiver, if I get an inside release, now I got to put my weight back on him to stay vertical so he doesn't push me.
0: Yeah.
1: Great job of doing that. And Drew took just enough off the football because he knows I haven't seen Montori's eyes yet. I don't see his eyes. He ain't ready for this.
0: He's not looking
1: but I got to get rid of this football now. So little things like that. He threw into that pressure. Montori did a good job of staying skinny. I was watching Arroyo to see how his blocking was. He's got some work to do, but it's not from lack of effort. He's out there trying to get it because if he can become a good blocker, man, I think this offense can go a different place as well. So little things like that early in the game. Now, as the game went on,
0: I agree.
1: The threes got in, got a little sloppy, and other things.
0: Backup offensive line was probably the single greatest drop off in talent. But I mean, you're talking about third string offensive linemen that will only play if you get some serious injuries to like backups too. So I wasn't like shocked or horrified by that. But I wish that we could have seen more of the starting offense. Frankly, I'm still dying to see the starters in a real game with this offense. And so it's hard for me not to cling to some of those early plays when you still have, you know, starters on the O-line or, you know, whatever it is out there going like, I just want to see glimpses of what it might look like. And obviously that all gets put to the test very early. Clint Kubiak's offense looked great in the preseason. And then you didn't see much of it in week one against the 49ers. Yeah. It was like, where did your plan go? Where'd the run game go? Where did the motion go? And then they finally got into it and it really took off. But sometimes you don't hit the ground running and it's okay. All right, God, we have so much to get to. Where do you want to go next? There's so much stuff.
1: For just the game?
0: Just general takeaways.
1: General takeaways. You know what was funny? So during the game, Myers sets up for a field goal, and I'm like, man, he's got all my confidence, man. All my confidence. He's earned the confidence of the 12s. Then he pushes it right.
0: This is on your call.
1: And I'm like, you know what? I still got confidence in him. Let's go, Myers. I would expect him to drill that, especially when you're going up against probably the best kicker of the game. And Aubrey on the other side. You kind of want to show out and say, look, I can hit some field goals, too. That was funny. I felt like he was going to nail that thing, and he didn't nail it.
0: Did you and Wyman share a knowing glance? Given the judgment you guys have for kickers?
1: No, we just giggled. Just a little giggle, slight giggle.
0: Let's talk about Jalen Milroe. This is McDonald on Milroe after the game.
2: There were spots. You know, we got to see if, you know, what the things that he was seeing. But I think the whole thing let's go take another step, you know. Was it there? Let's encourage him to go rip it. I think some great things that Jalen did was extend plays with his legs. Something that has been a point of emphasis with him that he's really it's great to see him do that today. That really helped us.
0: You were on the call for what I thought was Milroe's best scramble of the day. It was a great call, by the way. I texted you after. It was like a classic radio call. There he goes. No, he doesn't. Yes, he does. And I thought that was maybe the best he looked, you know, pick up a first down, more than a first down and then some. But then there were just other moments where, like, it's not like the scrambling was always, and the elusiveness was always great, and you're figuring out the arm. It was kind of like an unfinished day and product.
1: There, I don't want to go in too deep on Milroe because I'm going to talk about that in four down territory.
0: Yes, and we're getting to it later in the show.
1: But that I love Mike's response to that, because when you play the quarterback spot, there's no way you're going to be able to watch it in real time, watch his play in real time, and know exactly, in any position really, but especially at the quarterback spot, and know exactly what happened. Because I left that game thinking, okay, I need to see more from him, which I think we still do. But after watching the film, there are some reasons for some things. And people are going to say, stop making excuses. This is just football. Sometimes there are things out of your control, and you're relying on your teammate, and they just don't get it done. So I think he needs to lean into running that dang ball, though. Mm-hmm. That is something special. You don't have many quarterbacks in this league that have the speed and the strength when it comes to running the rock that he does. He needs to tap into that. And I get why he doesn't want to rely on that, because then he's just seen as a running quarterback. But this is the game. Even the guys who aren't seen as running quarterbacks can still run that ball in this league. The quarterback position is a different beast these days. If I'm just looking at the top 10 quarterbacks in the game last year when it comes to passing yards, Matthew Stafford, Jared Goff, they're going to stay in the pocket statues. Dak Prescott can move. Drake May can move. Sam Darnold can wiggle a little bit. Trevor Lawrence is outside the pocket. Caleb does it. Bo does it. Justin Herbert. I mean, this is just part of the game. So lean into that thing sometimes, Milroe.
0: Are you going to get to Montori Foster in four down territory?
1: No.
0: Okay, then I want to talk about him now, because I think that he has been one of the best players of the preseason, and I have no idea how he makes this roster, because he's not like a returner. You know what I mean? It's not like you can find a way because you're a great special teamer. And by the way, they already have quite a few options there, which we can also talk about. I know that you're big on the return game, and it feels like they have so much depth. How does Montori make this roster? He has been the single biggest surprise of camp.
1: What'd they take, 6 receivers last year?
0: I don't remember.
1: It was Jason, Rasheed, Cooper Kupp.
0: No, Bobo. Not Rasheed.
1: Rasheed was there.
0: Rasheed.
1: How many receivers did they have on the roster? I'm sorry.
0: Oh, at season's
1: end. End of the season. Yeah.
0: Okay.
1: So we got those three. We got Bobo, Cody White, and then Derek Young. So they had six.
0: Okay.
1: They had six. So right now, I would say it's the first three. Obviously, I don't need to say their names. Mm-hmm. Yeah, I assume Torrey Horton's going to make the squad. Mm-hmm. You assume that Jake Bobo and Cody White are going to battle that thing out. It's really... No. Those two are in, and then it's Henderson, Foster.
0: They have some draft picks that are late draft picks. Is Ricky White still here?
1: Ricky White's still there. He's a special teams guy.
0: No disrespect to Ricky White.
1: No. I mean, it's the same story. You just got to do good on special teams. You got to be good on special teams. That's what it is. And I didn't look at the special teams film that much, so I don't know how often he was out there, but that's the way. You keep... And sometimes, like you mentioned, sometimes there's just nothing you could do.
0: Mm-hmm.
1: You know, so even if he doesn't work out here, which I hope it does, because he's a route runner. Like, I'm watching film on this dude. He is a true receiver. He's a route runner, understands leverage, space, and all that stuff. If it don't work out here, he's going to be on a roster somewhere else.
0: And it doesn't mean it's a big mistake by the team, but it is just one of those things where I'm like, I think we're going to see so many more moments from him, unless the Seahawks maybe try to sneak him through the practice squad and hope that, you know, maybe we don't highlight him quite as much, guys. But you won a Super Bowl. Your team doesn't have a lot of holes. This player who's really, really promising and such a cool story, it's living up to it. He might not make it. Probably won't make it. And so I was just kind of, I wanted to follow up and be like, where's the
1: chance? You know who he has to battle with? He's got a battle with Bobo, because I feel like technically speed wise, he's probably a better receiver, but Bobo just does a little bit of everything.
0: Let's get to four down territory.
3: This is four down territory, going inside the game with former Seahawks and Coug wide receiver Michael Bumpus.
0: First down, why did the Seahawks attempt?
1: What
0: did the Seahawks attempt, and how do they get better at it? I was wondering.
1: I know, my bad. For y'all who don't know, I write these questions, and sometimes, you know, I jack Stacey up, so that's not her, that's me. They tried screens. Had one to Foster, I want to say, another one to Bobo, and just a little smoke screen. Receiver's out wide, pretty much just opens his hips up, gets the football, and he goes. They need to work on allowing the offensive lineman to get out there. And I understand guys being impatient because you catch a football, you got a receiver right there in front of you, and one guy's going to be unblocked, and you're waiting for the cavalry of the bigs to come and clean that up. And you just want to go. You want to get out of there. They just got to learn to be patient, right? Manipulate the flow a little bit. Take a step to the left. Boom, they cut underneath these linemen. Both times I saw guys just get upfield right now because they feel the heat coming from the defense. But I'm telling you, the defense. You hear that? If you just let those 300-pounders work for you, bodies will hit the floor and you will have lanes to run.
0: Let the bodies hit the floor. I know everyone else immediately thought of that.
1: Everybody.
0: Second you hear bodies hit the floor, think of it. Second down. Who deserves a break from Saturday?
1: Jalen Milroe.
0: Oh.
1: Because after the game, I said he played decent. People are texting in. I was not impressed. This, that, and the third. Man, I understand why you weren't. But I went back and I watched all of his dropbacks, all of his pass plays. He has a drop by Cody, a drop by Foster. And that offensive line, they were not assignment friendly.
0: Didn't get a lot of help.
1: They were not assignment friendly. I mean, I'm watching guys look like they're doing the cha-cha slide out there at times.
0: It was the worst group.
1: It wasn't good. And it was constantly up the A and the B. Rarely was it from the edge. It was constantly up the A and the B, which makes sense because that's where a lot of the communication has happened quickly because you got linebackers walking down and they're bailing or whatnot. I would say Jalen had a decent day. That's why Mike answered the question the way that he answered it about Jalen, because he hadn't watched the film. If there is a linebacker getting right at you right now, and you, in your mind as a quarterback, I'm protected on that side, I'm going to start my progression over here, you got to trust that those linemen and that running back are going to pick up these blocks. And sometimes they just didn't. I didn't see him make one poor decision. Not one. He had a completion of Foster, or two completions of Foster, another one to a running back. And I'm going through as if I'm the quarterback, and I'm stopping and going. He's making these decisions in split seconds. And I go, I'm not mad at what he did there. I would want him to get out the pocket faster and just go, especially when you know what line you're playing behind. No disrespect to those guys, but they haven't been playing together often. The cohesive isn't there. Things are going to be off. But, no, I thought back off of Jalen a little bit. Was it a great game? Did it make you want to start him? No. But after watching film, from what I've seen, he had a decent game. Just needed some help.
0: Boy, back to this coming up at 11:45, third down. What formation did you love to see against the Cowboys?
1: I've seen that I formation a lot. And I was concerned because with Utes being out, I figured Brady Russell would be the guy, but how often are you going to use him? They used him a lot. And I like that. They use him as a blocker. They fake the block and release him into the field. It was just cool to see, man. You're under center. You had a two-back formation where there's like a pistol. There's a running back behind you. Split set, a running back to the side of you with two tight ends. I just like the way they mixed up the formations. And I start to think about all the things they can do off of that. But it's clear that Brian Furry is still going to lean on the run game and having a fullback. So for Brady Russell, that was probably a blessing. Never want anyone to get hurt. Oots, hope you get better. See you next year. But for Brady Russell, that has added so much value to him. So let's see if he can really hone in on being a fullback and help this run game.
0: Fourth down. Bump, what did you notice during the Seahawks' first drive?
1: I noticed the variety of formation. I mentioned the eye back. I saw the split back. I saw three tight ends. I saw two tight ends. I saw empty. It's just they threw a little bit of everything at you. And that's what I mean when I said on Friday, look, he still got to play. He got to call plays. He's not going to go out there and run the same formation, talking about Fleury, every single down and do the same things. You have to see if your guys are retaining this information, if they can do it in a live situation. So I really like that. And Drew Lock. I mean, Drew just looks like a pro. He did miss Montori on a double move on the sideline. Can't miss. I heard Brock say it this morning, too, and he's absolutely right. You can't miss long on those situations. If anything, you miss short. And the reason why you miss short is because the defender is already beat, and you come back to the football, you're going to get an easy pass interference. But, no, I liked the variety in the formations, and the way they're using Arroyo, too. I saw him line up in a traditional spot, attaching line of scrimmage. Saw him in a wing spot. Saw him ISO'd outside. Saw him in the slot as well. They're really trying to figure out what Arroyo's going to be able to bring them this season. But no, I like what I saw from that offense.
0: You have a few follow-up questions from listeners. I have time to get to at least one of them. Hey, Bump and Stacey, do you really think the running back group is good enough? I think they could use more. Granted, we did not see Jadarian Price in this one. Yeah. He's still out with some lower body stuff.
1: Yeah, we don't know.
0: Minor injury, but...
1: I think they can be. We don't know yet. It's all on Price, though. Price is going to...
0: I think...
1: is going to let us know what we need or don't need.
0: Yeah, we might feel differently if this were, A, a regular season game where you're seeing more of Price, and, B, if Price was even playing. I mean, by the time you're talking about the fourth quarter, there are guys in that group that... they're not going to be playing for you, or they're going to be practice squad guys, or they're going to be depth pieces, or whatever. So, I mean, there are a good chunk of carries that would have gone to a rookie that just wasn't playing. Mm-hmm. So, I do want to say I initially wondered this question. It was my biggest question entering the season. I don't think we have a definitive answer yet. It's an important one, but I think Price just not playing makes it almost unfair to ask ourselves just yet.
1: I mean, I don't think anyone expects Helani to be the number one guy. It could be a nice little switch up. He's done that. Right, but you need to see your potential number one to really figure out what that room needs.
0: Let's see. Someone said pass rush would have been nice. Last one here very quickly. That's the one thing that I also wanted to ask you about is kind of like we all know that the defensive line is the best, if not the best, then one of the absolute best groups in football. But without Boye Mafe, we had some questions about the pass rush. He's not necessarily part of the pass rush, but is part of the front seven. I thought Tyrese Knight had a great day.
1: Tyrese Knight had the best day
0: out of
1: anyone on that football field. He was the best player on the field.
0: I'm not talking about pass rush in this moment, but just while we're on the topic of front seven or kind of what you're talking about with the defensive players you did like seeing out there.
1: 10 tackles in the first half.
0: Yeah, I was watching the D-line, watching the pass rush, and my eye just kept going to Knight. And I, after a while, I was like, look, pass rush, leaving some stuff to be desired. But like I thought you got a lot from your linebacker Knight depth, which is great. Cardinals rookie Joshua Baez had the best debut in MLB history. Not an exaggeration. Plus, you'll never believe why one Bengals rookie is leaving the team. That's next.
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0: What are some of the best debuts in MLB history that you guys can think of? I was looking up a couple prior to this one. You have Aaron Judge. Great debut for the Yankees. He did go yard. You had Trevor Story, who had two home runs in his MLB debut. You have some great pitching debuts, especially when you go way back, because then guys actually pitch through full games.
19: Steven Strasburg showing up 14.
0: Yeah, it's like rookies that'll be like 10 innings pitched. And you're like, wait, what? Different time. There have been some spectacular debuts. Did Joshua Baez, a rookie for the Cardinals, just take the cake with this one? He homered not once, not twice, but three times becoming the first player in Major League history to homer in his first three at-bats. He took the very first pitch he saw.
10: And here comes Baez as a big leaguer for the first time. Swing and a high fly, belted. First pitch in the show, Baez homers. Look at that Cardinal dugout. It is not supposed to be that easy. Unreal.
0: Now, with this play, he became just the second player since 1900 to homer in his first two ABs.
10: Swing and a drive down the line. Did he do it again? That ball is gone. He's got two homers. From 0-2 to a full count, and then the grand tour. 4-3 Cardinals.
0: We are going to get to his third. And imagine being a teammate, much less a fan, like a teammate in the dugout watching this moment.
10: Swing, drive, well hit right. Suzuki back. And it's gone. It is gone. It is gone. Three homers for Baez. Major League history at Wrigley Field. Maybe for the first time in my professional life, I am speechless.
0: That's unreal. That's absolutely unreal.
1: Yeah, that is the start to a career that only one dreams about. I thought I was seeing it wrong. I was looking at Sports Center. I'm like, is that right? Three bombs.
0: Yes.
1: First game as a pro.
0: Uh-huh.
1: And you know what I thought? Man, that next game going to be so hard for him. And then he goes, oh, for the next game. But don't worry about that. Yeah, three bombs the first game. That has to be great. Another thing, I looked at him. I said, Joshua does not look like he's 23. My man looked like he at least 27, 28 years old. Big boy, 6'3", 220 pounds. That's great, man. I love to see debuts and stories like this. But it's going to be hard to top that.
0: It is. I don't know that anyone's ever going to top that because it's specifically in the first three ABs, like back to back to back. It's not just like, second or third time up, he gets that first home run and then he gets a second. That in itself would have been baseball history too. But AB1 on the first pitch
1: you've seen in the league
0: from Major League pitching. Crazy. Is a home run. You send it out of the park.
1: Gone.
0: And then the next two are also gone. Just absolutely unreal. So congratulations to him. That's an unbelievable story. And those are the things that you just love about baseball, mm-hmm. is where you just go like, I'd never seen this before. Next up, what's going on with former Lakers owner Mark Walter? A week after flipping the Lakers for $12 billion, he's reportedly selling his stake in a Premier League club, Chelsea, for $5.8 billion. Two of his companies are under federal scrutiny, from both the U.S. Attorney's Office and the Securities and Exchange Commission. He's also the majority owner of Bumps Dodgers.
1: As she points at me.
0: One clause in Shohei Ohtani's deal is that he can opt out if there's an ownership change at any point in his 10-year contract. Mm. Now, there's not an ownership change right now with the Dodgers, but I'm just throwing it out there.
1: Mm. It sounds like my man's in trouble. Me and Curtis were talking about this.
19: Offloading a bunch of assets?
1: Yeah, he's about to go sit down is what we call it. Go sit down for a little bit. He's going to make sure his family is good and ready to go. Get all that money right now. It's not looking good.
0: It's definitely not looking good. I mean, it was already weird selling a year after buying, and it was very clear that this is tied up with something. You don't do that if you're just like, you have nothing to hide, nothing to worry about. That's just not. Mm-hmm. I know that it was like loosely tied to him, where it was like an investigation of companies tied to him or of his company, something like that. Not like directly into like you're evading taxes, but like this is, how rich people do things kind of thing. This is suspect behavior.
1: Very suspect.
0: You know what I mean?
1: Uh-huh.
0: This is, you got a text and you turned it off a little too quick. You turned the phone over on the table.
1: You're getting chased by the police and you're throwing things out the window right now.
0: That's exactly what he's doing. Ryan Day hasn't had much success when facing arch rival Michigan, going 1-4 against the Wolverines. So Ohio State's trying something new. This is what they're doing. Tell me if you agree. The Buckeyes are moving Senior Day to Week 1. This is Ryan Day.
18: It first came to me from our administration as an idea, and we talked about it, had long conversations about it. The traditions at Ohio State here are significant and very, very strong, and something that we all respect. And what we don't want to do is, do anything that's going to disrupt any of those traditions. But when we look at all the things that go on that weekend, the way things have changed, There's some things that we thought about. And I think the first thing was we want to keep that game, the much of that game, the focus on the game. And the more distractions we have, there's already enough distractions during that week. And so this was just one more thing that we felt like we could move.
0: You agree with the move?
1: Yes and no. I don't know why they're doing it. I could not imagine having senior day during the Apple Cup. No, I'm talking about the reason why he's moving it.
0: Yeah.
1: Is because it's against Michigan. It would be against Michigan. Yeah. And he wants to keep the focus. The focus, I agree with that. I would never want to have our senior day during Apple Cup. Keep it on the Apple Cup. I think it's a bit too early. I would go like November 14th when they play Northwestern, the second to last.
0: Like what would be like a homecoming?
1: Yeah. I mean, I would try to keep it as normal as possible. But
0: Week one
1: against Ball State.
0: You're wearing tank tops outside.
1: Yeah, that's a little odd, but I guess they have their reasons for doing it. I understand moving it out of the Michigan week 100%, but a little too early for me.
0: Next and last story in the timeline. Bengals undrafted rookie Sierre Wright has chosen to leave his team. Why? He was reportedly offered the lead role in a major movie that's set to begin filming. NFL reporter Aaron Wilson says the film will wrap in October. Bengals head coach Zach Taylor was asked about Wright's decision.
20: I don't know how to properly define it for him. He called us last night and let us know that he had an opportunity. I know it was a difficult decision for him. I think two things he's really passionate about were colliding, and he decided to pursue this opportunity. So he great kid, comes from a great university. And, you know, wish him the best. He was fun to be around. He really competed hard for us. It's fun watching him play. I thought he was ascending as a player. But obviously he's chosen to go a different path.
0: So if you're wondering what's going on here, he was a child actor. He played LeBron James' son in the 2020 remake of Space Jam. Saying he was a child actor, he was in a 2020 movie, makes me feel so incredibly old. I tried looking on his IMDb to see, like, where he's still been in stuff recently. He was in Grown-ish. And a couple years ago, 22 and 23. So he's still done some acting. I was trying to find, like, what's this big movie that he's going to be in, but I couldn't find anything.
1: That's the right move, I think. Undrafted guy. If you make the team, you're going to make league minimum. You're probably only going to play for 2 to 3 years. This acting thing, if it's a major role and you're the guy, you go ahead and do that. You've already put in so much. You probably put in more work towards your acting career than you have your football career.
0: I mean, honestly, you've been doing it for longer.
1: Yeah, if I'm him, for sure. I'm out. Go ahead and start your, try to enhance your acting career.
0: I will say, if you had no idea that he'd already been in a movie or movies as a kid or as a teenager, and you just saw Bengals undrafted rookie leaves camp to go sign on to be in a movie, you'd be like, what?
1: Yeah.
0: What? Because that's how, when I first saw this, I was like, and beg pardon? What?
1: I'm like, this better be a lead role. And turns out it is.
0: It definitely is. You might be getting paid more.
1: You will
0: do this
1: for sure.
0: Let's go around the diamond. The Mariners have a night off before opening up a series in Milwaukee tomorrow, but you can catch extra innings with Curtis Rogers tonight from 7 to 9 p.m. on Seattle Sports. That's Around the Diamond, brought to you by Klein Jewelers Edmonds. Jalen Milroe's performance has us asking ourselves one big question. That's next.
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0: I want to preface this by saying that this is not a negative thing for the Seahawks. It's just kind of a... This is interesting what becomes of this kind of conversation. When Jalen Milroe was drafted as a third round pick, it was an incredibly intriguing pick. He was an unfinished product leaving Alabama, kind of a controversial figure there where they're, you know, polarizing. There were some people that were like, he was so incredibly athletic and gifted and had a great arm. And there were other people that were like, he lost them games. This drives me crazy. However, the Seahawks at the time had unanswered questions at quarterback. Sam Darnold hadn't yet started a game for them. There were lots of kind of like, where do you go from here feelings about this team. And it was really, really intriguing. They hadn't drafted a quarterback that high since Russell Wilson. So you're watching going, oh my God, what becomes of this? Now, we didn't enter the season bump thinking, who's your quarterback? It is point blank period, Sam Darnold. That's not in question. But I think one thing we were all wondering is, what do you do with, where does Jalen Milroe fit? Where does he evolve? Is there a future for him in Seattle? And I don't know that the preseason game, and it's one, but I don't know that it made that clear. I still have a lot of Jalen Milroe questions.
1: Yeah, I do too, because we haven't seen a lot of him. All right, we saw him last year. Was it week one? I think it was, where he fumbled the ball.
0: That, like, special little,
1: I think, yeah. I asked him about it too when we interviewed him.
0: You did.
1: About how the bounce back was. And all we really have is that game, OTAs, training camp, and then the game that we saw yesterday or Saturday. And for most people, they're going to look at that game and say, oh my God, he's a waste. And I trust me with this. Was it his best game? No. Was it all him? Definitely not. There were drop passes. Protection was jacked up. How could he help? Use your legs a bit more and extend plays. But it does put him in a weird position, because we haven't seen enough to where if something were to happen to Sam, we feel comfortable giving him the football. That's why you're keeping Drew Lock. So his job for the next couple of days is to prove his worth, right? Or to raise his stock, I guess, because it feels like Sam's going to be here for at least 2 to 3 more years, at least 2 to 3. And he's not going to get the proper reps to really develop into being a number two quarterback. So what do you do with Jalen Milroe? I think he's so interesting, because I think in the right system, he could be good. Who knows how good he could be, but I think he can be a decent quarterback. But it feels like he's not going to get opportunity here.
0: I know. Let's talk about what we actually saw in this one. Not a lot of production from the offense. Some good moments from Jalen, including a great scramble, but they just didn't convert in the red zone.
3: I think that's key. I think when you're in the red zone, we need to come out on points. You know, whether it's a field goal, whether it's a touchdown, coming out with points is so important, especially helping our defense out. And putting points on the board is so important. You know, it's going to be critical when we play tough opponents, you know, when we're trailing in a game, whether we're in the lead. It just really just finishing drives. So I think that's another emphasis for us, is finishing drives.
0: The reserves on the offensive line struggled mightily in front of Jalen. So it's not just him. But still, Mike McDonald wanted to see a bit more decisiveness.
10: There were spots. You know, we got to see if, you know, what the things that he was seeing. But I think the whole thing just needs to just... whole thing, just let's go take another step, you know. You know, was it there? Let's encourage him to go rip it. I think some great things that Jalen did was extend plays with his legs. Something that has been a point of emphasis with him, that he's really it's great to see him do that today. That really helped us.
0: Where do you go from here? I mean, what did you see that you liked? And is there something here for Seahawks fans to have some lingering curiosity, or is this something where it's like, man, I don't know if this guy translates to the NFL?
1: He's gotten better. He really has. There was a play where he got pressure from one side through a slant to Cody White. Cody didn't come down with it. There was a play on third down. He found Jake Bobo going across the middle for an 8-yard gain. There was another play where he hit Montori Foster on a third down running an out route. It was initially called short, but then it reviewed it. Said it was a first down. There was a play where he ran for 20 yards. The other play where he ran for like 5. And his other pass attempts, most of the time he was just under pressure. I feel good about Milroe and where he was or where he is after that first game. Obviously, you want to see improvement. But for what I've been able to observe, for the opportunities that he's gotten, I'm not deterred. I'm not looking at him and thinking, he's a waste. Get him out of here. If anything, I'm more intrigued. Get him more. Sam ain't gonna play week two. Well, maybe he might play week two. But keep letting him get the bulk of these snaps. Drew has hundreds upon hundreds of snaps under his belt. Mm-hmm. He's good. Jalen needs these because it's gonna help you make a decision on how to develop him. If you want to develop him, maybe you want to use him as trade bait. Who knows? But more importantly for him, because we met with him, he's super confident. I think he'll be successful in this league or whatever else he wants to do. That's the type of young man that he is. But if he doesn't get the reps, you never truly know.
0: What stood out to me most in our conversation with Jalen, and one thing that I was there for watching for in this game, is that he didn't say it outright. It seemed like he didn't like being seen as like a running quarterback. Mm-hmm. That he was very clearly like, yeah, I'm athletic. I can run. I can scramble, but I'm a quarterback.
1: Right.
0: And I think with that then comes, well, Jalen, then the bar is like, what's your decision making? What's your arm look like? What do you know? Are you getting into these tight windows? Are you anticipating? So those are the things that you mentioned, you know, getting him a bit more time. I'm curious to see if they let him play behind twos on the offensive line instead of, you know what I mean? Because he was out there with like backups.
1: Man, it's so hard. It is so hard because as a quarterback, you can look at the box, the front, and say, all right, I got my center, guard, tackle, running back to the right side. I got two D linemen, a linebacker up top. Boom, I'm protecting. I'm going to this side. Two linemen, linebacker there. I'm responsible for that lineman. If anything else moves down, I should be like, you're going through the process and thinking, I should be okay. So now I got to drop back with all the confidence in the world. 1,000, 2,000, hit that back foot and go. Then you get hit one time. And now instead of your eyes being downfield, you're looking at the line now because now you don't trust. That goes to your process, messes up your timing. All things that quarterbacks deal with on a regular, mm-hmm. but when you haven't dealt with it, you know, at a high clip, you're not going to be comfortable doing it. Like, I've seen Sam call the right protection, a guy gets beat, makes a guy miss, slides in the pocket, eyes downfield, boom, lets it go. Why? Because he's done it over and over and over again. That's what Melrose needs to feel. So it could be a good thing that he played behind that line because now he understands mm-hmm. what that pressure feels like, but let's get him behind a better line and see what he does.
0: Well, and think of how you're watching it if you're Mike McDonald, too, or anyone on the coaching staff, or certainly John Schneider. Like, yes, there is intrigue in terms of assuming everyone's healthy. Do you have some special package to work in Milrow? Do you trade Milrow for someone? Mm-hmm. Do you hang on and see what he looks like next year? All of those are real questions. But you're trying to win a Super Bowl this year. What if you are without Sam for two games and Drew gets hurt in a game? That's also how you have to watch this preseason game. Mm-hmm. That's also how Mike McDonald is watching this preseason game, going, if I, in a year where we got to win a Super Bowl, don't have my guys, and I need to win this game, and it is a close game, and we can win it, and I need the best quarter of Jalen Milrow's life, what do I need to see from him?
1: Mm-hmm.
0: I know it sounds dramatic, but that's kind of how you got to watch these preseason games.
1: Yeah. It's worst case scenario. Can any of these guys fill a void, even if it's just for a few weeks, mm-hmm. right? That's why they were ranked number one when it comes to full roster, because they're deep and they understand what guys they need in case of emergency. We'll see if Melrose can be one of them.
0: A little controversy around Jackson Dart, Jamal Adams, some more injury news, and Von Miller has a new team. All that coming up in NFL headlines. First, though, we talk Mariners with Seattle Times' Ryan Divish next.
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11: 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I think what I say about these kinds of games during the preseason in particular is that there's lots of coaching points. There's going to be lots of things that they can go over. 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
5: The Mariners took 2-3 from the Houston Astros over the weekend, bouncing back from a gutting loss on Friday to take the series and narrow Houston's lead in the division to 4 games. Next up, an off day tonight, extra innings at 7 p.m., and then a series in Milwaukee beginning Tuesday. 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
6: Here we go now.
5: Seattle Times Mariners reporter Ryan Divish joining us now. And Ryan, I know you weren't in Houston for this one. This was Adam on this game. But obviously, you cover the team. We're keeping an eye on it. And you tweeted after the series, pretty good series considering the first game. And I thought you were absolutely right. Gutting first game, but overall, I thought one of the more balanced series that they've played. What did you see from this team over those 3 games?
7: Yeah, I mean, like honestly, like you watch that game and you think, okay, the Friday game. I mean, that's might be worse than a gut punch. You know, like they always have the gut punch game. That might be something worse, you know, kick to the place you don't want to go. I don't know. It just felt like that could be the kind of just the last brick to fall. And then they, you know, crater for the rest of the season, you know, because it was emotionally deflating. They did all that work to come back and take the lead. And, you know, you have the nice story with Brock Rodden and everything else. And then to lose it like that and kind of on 2 fluky hits to set up the game-winning homer, I felt like, oh, man, this could really, really crater them. And then they came out the next day and hit and made it easy. And then they win last night. Munoz had a little bit of redemption. And you're like, okay, well, honestly, like this is the team kind of – that you sort of envisioned a little bit more when this season started. Obviously, Cal didn't do a whole lot other than the homer that scraped over the wall. But seeing Brendan Donovan and some of the other guys out there performing, Victor Robles contributing when he hadn't really done it all season, I mean, that's kind of what you thought they could be. Now, I don't know if they thought they would have Weston Wilson DHing in the last game of one of the most important series of the season. But overall, like you saw what this team could be a little bit.

0: bit more than we've seen in probably 2 months. I mean, we haven't seen them play that well, you know, for three straight games. Because I mean, like they didn't, you know, they played well in the game they lost. We haven't seen a three-game stretch like that in probably over a month.
1: Yeah, it's been refreshing, honestly, especially after that that game on Friday. Just the resilience is what I was happy to see. Honestly, I didn't have much hope after that. I felt the same way, like, man, this could be, you know, the one that kind of ends the season, but, you know, put you in a dark place. Did you see anything? I ask this question a lot when it comes to the experts that we speak to, because I'm a big believer in just, like, body language, you know, and communication. And I won't listen to anything anyone's saying. I'll just watch the way the guys are interacting in the dugout, on the field. Could you sense or feel, you know, these guys kind of come together this road trip so far?
0: I thought, honestly, like that last day in New York, even a little bit, where they pull out the win and play better. I thought it was a better sign, just more offense, probably some more offense in the New York series than we'd seen in a while. You know, it's tough. Like, even when you're there, like you're watching the dugout, and like, honestly, like I was watching Colt Emerson all week leading up to him being sent down. And like, I was texting with Adam, I didn't notice anything that would have said, okay, this guy's injured. So I guess my powers of deduction when it comes to body language aren't great, but it is tough sometimes to watch guys when they're not hitting. Like, When they're not hitting, the other pitcher is just shoving and things aren't going right, it's never going to look pretty and they're never going to be excited in the dugout. But like, when you watch and just a few things go right, you can see the energy and you can see the body language. And I do think little things, I know they mentioned it on the broadcast last night, but, you know, Cal going out to the mound and going out and saying, okay, you know, talking to Sir Anthony Dominguez after that fluky hit, or going out and talking to Wu, and like even in Wu's last start in New York, where he was out there a couple different times saying, hey, no, you got this. Just stay with what we're doing. You're fine. Like little things like that. A team that has sort of quit on this season, they're not going to do that extra effort. You know, they're not going to make that extra effort and ostensibly worry about someone else's performance more than your own. And I think we're seeing that. You know, you see the little things. It's Josh Naylor telling Munoz to calm down there in the ninth. You're okay, you got this. Like, little things like that, if you're watching closely, mm-hmm. there's still a buy-in with these guys. And I think, you know, I mean, like, nothing has gone right for most of these guys this season, other than maybe Randy and Dom, but, like, so much has gone wrong as a team. And at the same time, I think they've come to the realization is none of it matters if they just kind of play better in this last, 37 games where it is now. I think, like, they can still get to where they want to go, and it might not be pretty, you know, and it might not have the style points you thought you were going to have earlier in the season or when you, even in spring training, but, like, it's still within their grasp. And, you know, that on some level has to be energizing, and, you know, and it's almost like, you can exhale and say, okay, they haven't played themselves completely out of it. It's not to say that like they're a lock to get to the division title or the wild card or whatever. There's still a lot of work to do, but they haven't cratered themselves. And I think given how poorly they played for basically since just before the All-Star break till this series, I mean, that's got to be, you know, somewhat comforting that they can still get to where they want to go. And as Cal kind of just says, I don't care about myself anymore. I just only care about what this team does. And I mean, I think on some level, every player says that, you know, and everybody wants to be a team thing, you know, and everything like that. And I mean, I don't ever invoke my playing days very much, but, you know, like my team didn't help me when I was in the batter's box or when I was struggling. Yeah, they talked to me and stuff like that, but you had to do it. But like baseball is an individual sport wrapped inside a team sport. So there is still that individual component because you're failing, you know, it's not like there's a play you can run to get a hit. You know, you can't run a screen pass to get a hit. So it's like, I think that's the one thing is sometimes there's a mindset shift, like somebody like Cal where you're just like, screw it. My results are going to be what my results are. I can't fix it, but I can fix what I'm doing for this team on a daily basis. And I don't think he really loses sight of that very often. But sometimes it's just like a refreshing reminder that like, okay, yeah, this is where we still want to go and this is still possible.
2: Well, I would imagine you kind of have to do that if you're Cal. Like, it's a lost season. There's nothing you can do to make it up. And probably the only way to compartmentalize things is just to go, I cannot think about anyone judging me in this moment. Speaking of Cal, he went 0-for-5 on Saturday and it ended up being a win for Seattle. So that's great. But I was seeing even more, and I'm sure you get a lot of these mentions, oh, send him down. And I was just thinking, like, it feels so much more complicated than that. And pitting a player on the IL feels so much more complicated than that. Because if you're technically healthy enough to play and you don't think you're hurt, well, now we're getting into some like labor stuff. So I wanted to kind of ask you, my question that I had when I knew we'd have you on prior to yesterday's win was just like, hey, what do you do with Cal? A home run, I think, helps probably his morale a little bit, but he still looks just not totally right. I don't know what's going on. I'm sure a lot of it's mental, but I guess I'll just throw you the question still. Even with this series win and it's massive and that home run and what seems like adopting a good mentality for him, can you kind of explain to listeners and to fans who might say send him down or like go to Pareda, just kind of the situation the Mariners and Cal are dealing with right now?
0: Well, those same fans were probably complaining about the fact that Munoz threw like 15 straight sliders in the loss on Friday night. Who was catching? Was it Cal? It wasn't. Okay. I mean, like, I like Johnny Pareda a lot. I think he's pretty talented guy. He's got good energy. You know, he's got unbelievable arm. I mean, the guy's got cannon. But he's a 30-year-old guy that's never stuck in the major leagues, given that he does have some talent. And we kind of saw why. I mean, like, you know, I think there was a thought, even when Cal came back from the injury list and Pareda had played well, that, you know, he should be the backup. And I think the Mariners thought about it and considered it, because he does provide probably a more of a defensive presence than Garver did and everything else. But as a backup catcher, your job is to put the pitchers first and have a priority of how you want to do that and just understanding what you're trying to accomplish in terms of game calling and strategy and everything else. And, you know, Johnny just hasn't played at the big league level very much. And part of the reason why is like the game calling and the strategy and some of the receiving aspects and some of that stuff are lacking, and that's why he's never really stuck at the big league level. And I think we saw that a little bit. We saw Emerson Hancock get on him a little bit too about not maybe following what he was wanting to do or the game planning, you know, and some of that. And ultimately, as a former catcher, I'm like, I used to tell pitchers all the time, your head shakes left to right just as easily as it shakes up and down. So if you don't like something, you throw with full conviction. But given the pitch clock and everything else, and some of these guys who just trust the catcher implicitly are going to throw whatever you put down, you need a guy. So, like, we saw a lot different look when Cal was catching Munoz last night in the ninth versus when Pareda was catching Munoz the other night in the ninth, like, or in the tenth. Like, it just is a different feel. So what you're not getting at the plate, you're also, you know, you're losing stuff at the behind the dish. I mean, like you hear the pitchers talk about it and all these other things, and Cal contributes in a lot of different ways than besides just the hitting. And he was like that before he hit 60 home runs. You know, his priority was always the pitchers first, and he still puts the pitchers first. So I think, yeah, in that regard, just the overall defense, the kind of like just the game runs right when he's out there more often than not, like, you know, what they're supposed to do, the bunt coverages there and everything else just seems to be a little bit crisper when he's out there. So you would lose that. And I don't think they want to do that. The pitchers trust him. Also, from a CBA standpoint, they can't send him now. Can't send him to Tacoma because he's out of minor league options. So they'd have to DFA him if they want to send him down.
2: And I don't think you want to DFA Cal Raleigh.
0: No, and then somebody would claim him. And so, because you know what? Even with his contract and everything else, if Cal Raleigh was available just to claim and the contract, there would be a lot of people that would claim him. So it's like, yeah, you can't do that. And honestly, like, it is tough. Like, if you're watching Cal, the one thing you've noticed, in this is from the days when I used to get taught how to hit when I was a kid and everything, you can tell a lot by a player and what's going on with them on what they look like after they've swung the bat, whether they make contact or not. And you see a lot of times Cal's almost like in a lunging, kneeling position because he's off time. his contact point and where he's making contact with the baseball so far out in front. That's why he's hooking so many balls foul, you know. And then watching him, like, I know Justin said he's, like, healthy, and I guess I believe Justin because he's seeing the medical reports. But in watching Cal, like, hit on the field and stuff like that, he can't, you know, it just looks different. And maybe it's because he's feeling for it and he's feeling for the contact point, but it's not like the Cal sometimes we saw last year where it's just up there and it's a fearless swing and you're not worried about anything because you've never had any oblique issues, you know. And I think right now, I don't think anybody feels great on the team because of the grind of the season, but I think, you know, that's still part of it. And trying to find your timing at the major league level is difficult. I thought taking some of the walks the other day was a big sign. Laying off of some of the high pitches and not swinging at all of them is a sign. But I just don't think that you're in a position where you can take a guy that controls so much part of your running, like your pitch calling, your strategy, everything else, and take him out. I mean, essentially, like, you could do it. Like, if you wanted to catch Pareda, then they should go back to do it. They should go to doing what the Miami Marlins are doing and calling pitches for him, because that way, you know, he hasn't been there all season. He doesn't necessarily know these guys as well as Cal does. You know, you don't, the last thing you want is your pitching staff to not have faith or confidence in the guy calling the pitches. I think that would be a problem.
1: Ryan, I've done this, this song and dance before, so I'm not going to get fooled, but it's hard to ignore what Brock Rodden, how he looked. What'd you see from his game?
0: Yeah, man, like, he looks really good. I mean, like, I've covered Brock at Major League Spring Training for several years. You know, he's, hey, I like any guy that's my height or shorter than me. You know, I'm always going to, I used to call him the David Eckstein All-Stars, guys that I was taller than, and I kept a list. It was like Altuve, David Eckstein, Sean Figgins, Everett Cabrera, Dustin Pedroia. Like, I think I might have a little bit on Brock Rodden. I don't know. I am shrinking. But, like, he's just kind of, you know, I know they talk about, he's like a dirtbag. You know, he's just kind of a kid that goes out. He's a coach's kid, goes out and plays, switch hitter. You know, he isn't, we always joked this spring, I called him the Caucasian Leo Rivas because there were two switch hitters. They both played all over, you know, and, but Brock's got a little more pop than Leo does. He's got a little more hitability. He'll swing and miss a little bit more. But no, I mean, he's earned this right in this spot. He is not elite defensively at shortstop. You know, that's kind of the knock, and that's what prevented him, is like he doesn't have a – he's probably best at second base. But you can get away with having him out there right now and having him do some things defensively, and I think really he's their best option. You know, like, that's what's kind of limited Ryan Bliss, is like he's not able to play shortstop at the level that they want. Brock plays it a little bit better. Brock's a little bit better defensively at every position. And that's why, you know, we haven't seen Bliss back up. But yeah, I think he's been great. I love the story, you know, the saving his dad from the bull, and as somebody who grew up around ranches and bulls and stuff like that, that's not something you want to mess around with, you know, yeah, he's a tough kid. I'm happy for him. You know, there'll be a lull. Like, we even saw some swing and miss from him, you know, guys, because he's not up there to walk. You know, he's up there to take a hack. So there will be a little bit of regression, but, I mean, he's provided some good energy and he's filled a need. And I think, you know, you ride it until you can't. I think, and that's a big thing. I mean, defensively, he's not as good as Colt. But, you know, we've seen what he looks like offensively, and I think he can help them.
2: Before we let you go, Ryan, are you back on this trip to Milwaukee, or are you going to be on the homestand here against Phillies and Cubs, I think?
0: I'm on the homestand. Okay. Tim Booth takes his son on a baseball trip every year. His son is an aspiring, like, GM. Like, his son is ridiculously smart, far smarter than Tim ever was or ever will be. But, like, he's like graduating college, so Tim took him to Wrigley Field this week, I believe, and did some stuff in Chicago. So then they're driving up, and Tim's going to cover the series in Milwaukee.
2: Okay, so heads up for everyone. Tim Booth on the coverage.
0: Yeah, so I won't be there. I'll be back for the homestand and pretty much the rest of the way. But, like, yeah, this will be an interesting series. Like, the Brewers and the way they play are everything that a lot of Mariners fans want the Mariners to be. The Mariners don't have those kind of players specifically, but Mariners miss Mizorowski. I mean, it's an opportunity, you know, that for them to continue to gain ground. If they can just get through this stretch, yeah. Brewers, Cubs, Phillies, their life gets a little bit better. I know the Boston-Toronto trip doesn't sound fun, but this little stretch here is pretty tough.
2: He is Seattle Times Mariners reporter Ryan Divish. Thanks, Ryan.
1: Thanks, Ryan.
0: Yeah. See you guys.
2: Let's get to headline rewrites.
3: Headline rewrites.
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6: Headline number one, the Seahawks have signed Devin Witherspoon to a four-year extension that makes him the highest paid cornerback in NFL history with an average annual value of $33 million. What's the real headline?
2: Wow. Spoiler alert for tomorrow night's Hard Knocks. You guys, come on.
6: Just blowing the lead here.
2: Okay, I guess I have no reason to watch then. Thanks so much for breaking that for us. No, this is fantastic news. One that we all thought would get done, but Bump, I'm going to be honest, August, you know, well, it's the 17th now, but I thought it would be done a little bit sooner, so I was still relieved. Even though we know that this team values Spoon and Spoon wants to be here, I was still relieved to see it get done.
1: Yeah, we knew it was going to get done. It's just a matter of when it got done. And I'm happy for him, man. Get that money, $100 million guaranteed, $33 a year. Goodness gracious. Haters are going to say, well, he didn't have any interceptions. Well, he's watched the way that he rallies to the football, the way he eliminates a slot or a receiver just by his presence, the way he makes open field tackles. He's the guy. I think he's it's well-deserved. We knew it was coming, so now we're waiting on Christian Gonzalez to make himself the highest-paid corner in the game.
2: Which will inevitably
1: happen.
2: Yep. But congratulations to Witherspoon. And very cool to see the Seahawks not only ink both of those first-round picks, but that both first-round picks were slam dunks. And I know there are other picks they could have made. Like, yeah, I think Jalen Carter would have been great here. I think that there are clearly other guys from that class that would have been stellar. But you've gotten so much out of those two. And JSN and Devin fit what you want to do here. Exactly how you want to play.
1: Yep. They got their guys on the D-line. Now, speaking of D-line, you got to take care of Leo. See what happens there.
2: Yep.
3: Headline rewrites.
6: Headline number two, USA Today's Bob Nightingale says it's likely Dan Wilson will be fired if the Mariners don't make the playoffs. What's the real headline?
2: No pressure, Dan. Can I just say something? This is something I think most people just assumed in Seattle. And I just want to say, Bob, just a PSA for Bob Nightingale. The vibes were pretty solid leaving this series. If you could just hold off on saying the thing we're all assuming until after the season. Can you just wait until the Mariners are eliminated? I find this incredibly rude, Bob.
6: It's like plugging your ears, just going la la la la la la la.
2: Hey, Bob, read the room, man. Read the room. We're trying to do what we can here.
1: Unfortunately, I mean, that's probably the scenario if they don't make the playoffs. I think everyone knows that. It's like stating the obvious, but that's his job. I guess he has to do it. So let's see what Dan and the boys can do, man. We know they're capable. We know that things have to happen for them. They have to get lucky in some areas, but control what you can't control, right? Just keep playing some solid baseball. This is this is when you're coming for the speech, right? Win it for Skip.
2: Yep.
1: Win it for Dan, because my man is probably out.
2: I will say this about Dan Wilson. I've been very critical of his in-game decision making, and I don't regret. That's how I feel. Like I don't regret it. I like Dan Wilson. He's a wonderful person. I've heard nothing but great things, and players really like him. But like, I stand by what I've said. However, I will give credit when it's due. Even though you could argue that the decision to pinch run Weston Wilson for Cal on Saturday ended up calling them, if you're someone that's like, hey, I didn't like the way Pareda called Munoz, whatever, I think that Dan made some solid managerial decisions, putting Sardo back out, or was it Ferrer? What was Saturday? Bizardo, right?
6: Bizardo, yeah.
2: Thank you. Putting him back out rather than immediately going to Munoz or going to someone else. Like, there were just a couple little decisions where I thought, you know what? I liked that. And I initially didn't mind the idea to pinch run cast. Some people didn't like it, but I thought the thing I liked about it is that idea of like, yeah, it's Cal hasn't been the best bat ever. I'm going with like the best possible way for us to get this runner in. And if you're going to critique him for that and go, you know, well, I wouldn't have done it. Well, Spot is getting a lot of stuff from people for pulling Yordan Alvarez yesterday to try to do the same thing. So it was a move of urgency. And I appreciated it.
1: I'm with you.
3: Headline rewrites.
6: Headline number three. This is ridiculous. ESPN reports the NBA has found no evidence showing Clippers owner Steve Ballmer funneled money through team sponsors to pay Kawhi Leonard in order to circumvent the league's salary cap. What's the real headline?
2: Oh, okay. I found no evidence that the Astros won Friday, so the Mariners actually swept. And that's just the story that I'm going to say, and then I believe it, and that makes it true. No, obviously, what do you mean there's no evidence? This, to me, is...
6: Didn't happen.
2: This, to me, is the most, I don't know if it's like a sign of our times type sports story, but where it is so incredibly obvious that there is a mountain of evidence, not just from Pablo Torre, but that there is a mountain of evidence that this is something that happened. And the NBA is just going like, yeah, I mean, nothing here that we could uncover. We know you're lying. We know that this happened. Like, you're lying in 4K. And the way, I don't know if it's just the way the world is now, but everyone's just... What do you do? There's nothing you can do. This very clearly happened.
1: Well, Silver works for the owners, right? He's the commissioner who works for them. And if there's any type of loophole for them to get through, for them to be able to make this statement, I guess legally they're going to do it. But we all know what went down and what happened. And no one is surprised. It's unfortunate, man, because like you mentioned, you know it went down. The writing's on the wall. The evidence is there. But they found a way to get through. There's some type of fine print that they saw and they're using on their behalf. And I'm not surprised.
2: I'm not surprised. Maybe a little bit. I don't know. I guess what was the alternate version of how this could have unfolded? Like what?
6: Ballmer gets a very stiff penalty. The Clippers have to forfeit like three or four first round picks in a row. I mean, they were already trading Kawhi Leonard to the Raptors anyway. I think this means that trade can finally go through. But it's just one of those things where it's like, pay no attention to the man behind the curtain. And it's like, no, there's something wrong here. Mm-hmm. You can't tell me nothing happened. Because there's like receipts after receipts after receipts of dollar figures that would... make anybody
2: this clearly happened. Very obviously happened, and the NBA is refusing to do anything to one of its own because they're incredibly powerful and rich, and all of us just kind of have to see the story and go, all right, is what it is. 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Don't go anywhere.
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8: Take a look around the NFL. We're going to start with a veteran free agent signing. 37-year-old Von Miller is coming back for another season, this time signing with the Dallas Cowboys. Just missed him. I don't think Von Miller's playing in the preseason, but Dallas does get his help for this year.
9: Von on that, seniority type offseason.
8: Yeah.
9: You wait, I sign a 1-year contract, get through a game or two. They won't expect me to come in and do all the crazy stuff. I got my own trainer, my own chef. I'll be ready to go. Old man status, why not?
8: One veteran, a former Seahawk, is having his season end already. Jamal Adams' season is over before it could get going. He signed with the Vikings, was carted off the field over the weekend. He's been placed on season-ending IR. News coming out just a little bit ago that it's a torn quad tendon. It's the same one, his right quad, that he tore here in Seattle.
9: That's unfortunate, man, but the writing's on the wall. It is what it is at this point. He's got to be, at least 31, 32 at this point of his career. Three major injuries. It's more mental, too. Coming back from another major injury like that, going through the rehab, not being able to walk, do all that stuff, it takes its toll. So we'll see what he decides, but he's made a good chunk of coin. He should be okay if he retires.
8: I will say with Jamal Adams, like, he wasn't ever, like, the most elite coverage safety, and that probably gets overblown a little bit, not because it wasn't true, but because, guys, just in an evolving... The role's evolved over time, and I think people can be impactful in very different ways. Like, if he was a rookie right now doing what he did this rookie year for the Jets, we'd be like, oh, my God, he's incredible. But it just feels like just injuries hampered. Like, I go back to that trade. 2 first-round picks to give up for a non-quarterback, yeah, that's probably too much. At the time, John Schneider and this team were in Super Bowl window, win-now mode, and Jamal really was exceptional for the Jets. Mm-hmm. He was exceptional for the Jets, and you saw it when he got here that he's just, some guys are just physically gifted in ways that others aren't, and that was apparent, but to tear the same quad twice, I think you don't have that anymore, but I don't know.
9: Jamal's like, he's in the wrong era. Like, imagine if he was like 10, 15 years ago, the player that he is right now, man, he'd be awesome, but it's just wrong era for him.
8: Ty Simpson had a solid performance in his preseason debut for the Rams. The first rounder went 21 of 25, 190 yards and two touchdowns. Here's Sean McVay.
2: I thought he took what the defense gave him. You know, I thought he read the plays out, read with his feet. You know, I thought he did a really good job overall. And I thought even on some of the keepers where maybe the primary isn't there, he attacks with the ball up. You know, even on the first one that he had where he ends up finding Max Clair on kind of the late down flat, but hit a couple low crossing routes. You know, and I thought he kept the ball in play. You know, that's the biggest thing is keeping the ball in play. There was one situation that we'll have a great learning op on a third down where, you know, they kind of played a man coverage. We ended up throwing it to the flat to Max Clair. I got to see. I think the pocket might have allowed him to be able to progress. But otherwise, it was a really good day for him. He just felt like he was in good command, and it was cool to see a good smile on his face.
8: So much pressure riding on this pick to eventually work out for the Rams, most especially if they at all struggle with wide receiver depth this season.
9: Yeah, good for him, though. I mean, we all questioned the pick.
8: Shocking.
9: What are they doing over there? But maybe they really found their guy. And for him to come out and have a good debut, is starting his career off on the right foot. We know he's not going to be forced to play this year. So this is the way quarterbacks should be developed. Should he have been drafted this high? I would say probably not, but I'm not the Rams. But at least he's not forced to play now and can learn from an MVP.
8: A controversial moment. Jackson Dart took another big hit over the weekend in a preseason game. It landed him in the blue injury tent, and he said he doesn't understand why he keeps ending up in the blue tent.
10: As far as the blue tent, like I really respect the rules and the thought behind, you know, the NFL has of keeping players healthy and reviewing things, but at the same time, I'm still puzzled by it just feeling like every time that I get hit, you know, I find my way in there, which at times I still try to wrap my head around, but that's all that I'm going to say about that situation. You know, I'm really happy with how the drive ended.
8: A few critics calling Jackson out for this one, saying like, hey, you know, no offense, Jackson, but when you're getting hit, you're staying down. So I think your team's just a little concerned and they just want to make sure, like if you were just knocked back and then popping back up and everything was fine. But when you look like you're hurt for a few seconds, even if you get up, trainers, especially in a preseason game, are going to pull you out.
9: Yeah, and I'm looking at the hit right now. And yeah, you're right. He stays down.
8: It looks
9: like he is concussed. And this is another example of his head didn't even hit the ground that hard. It's more he got hit right in the target area, like the torso. Probably got the wind knocked out of him. But this is the league trying to take care of their quarterbacks. You should be mad at your running back for missing that block.
8: It's also just a weird thing to say. Like, it's almost like he's like, I don't know why it's me that ends up in there. It's just your team trying to protect you in a preseason game. What are you implying?
9: Well,
8: in saying
9: it might not
8: this?
9: Be the team because sometimes the NFL calls out
8: so
9: the referee.
8: So is he implying? The genuine question is what he's implying that the NFL is trying to make it a narrative that he keeps getting hurt.
9: No, I think the NFL is super cautious with him because of his playing style.
8: Yeah.
9: But no, it ain't necessarily his team. It's the NFL.
8: ESPN's Troy Aikman will be subject to the same rules as Tom Brady for production meetings ahead of Monday Night Football because he's now a consultant for the Dolphins. Here's Aikman.
11: Are you concerned or has anybody at ESPN expressed any concern at all as to how you will broadcast a Miami football game?
12: Well, the Dolphins are not expected to be very good this year. You know, they're getting out of cap hell. And, you know, so there's no Monday Night game with the Dolphins this year.
8: So I don't worry about a conflict of interest here.
9: No, he's good. And at least be consistent. That's what the NFL is doing. And, you know, Aikman knew this was coming before it even went down. So he's well aware of the stipulations he would have.
8: Is Christian McCaffrey holding in? Now, that's a conspiracy theory that hasn't been talked about by either McCaffrey or the 49ers, but Mike Florio thinks it's happening. Christian McCaffrey's been out for the last week with hamstring tightness. That in itself wouldn't be weird. Christian McCaffrey's dealt with injuries. The team's going to be really cautious. Like, that story doesn't give you pause until Mike Florio talked about some other issues.
13: The running back Christian McCaffrey first missed practice due to tightness. And he didn't practice on Sunday. He hasn't practiced for a full week now due to tightness. And I heard from someone last night, and I don't know whether or not this is true, and it may not be anything that Christian McCaffrey is ever going to wear on his sleeve.
14: I know where you're going here.
13: But people are starting to wonder if it's a hold-in. The tightness happens just days after Bijan Robinson and Jahmyr Gibbs blow up the running back market.
14: Exactly.
13: And McCaffrey is in the next to last year of his contract, $12.5 million. None of it is guaranteed, and it's $12.5 million. And the average was 19. Yeah, but Guys only care about what they're making now.
8: Now, Bump, my mind did not immediately go there by any means. And even with Florio saying, well, you look around the league, Bijan Robinson, Jahmyr Gibbs get their money, I still was kind of unconvinced. Until he said, and this is a separate part of the article, he said that McCaffrey reportedly tried to approach the 49ers about getting some more guaranteed money this year, that this already had been a conversation. And that's when I was like, okay, well, maybe.
9: Yeah.
8: Now I'm a little more convinced. The fact that there's the groundwork, the history of a conversation trying to be had last year, and then nothing came of it.
9: Yeah, and, you know, he's towards the end of his career. And he knows that running backs typically don't get paid that much. And he's looking at his peers kind of bump the pay a little bit, and in his eyes he's still one of the best running backs in the game, which I think he is if he can stay healthy. He'll play this year though, but he has to at least try to make a go at this.
8: Getting back to the Seahawks at one with Big Ray Roberts, before we do, a new Seattle Times column lets us in on what's been going on behind the scenes with the Mariners offense.
14: Seattle Sports, home of Wyman and Bob.
15: This was a preseason game that was not good. There was two less penalties than points scored. 24 points, 22 penalties in this one. I think what I say about these kinds of games during the preseason in particular is that there's lots of coaching points. There's going to be lots of things that they can go over. You know, where did we go wrong?
14: Watch live or later on the Seattle Sports YouTube channel.
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8: Seattle Times Mariners reporter Adam Jude was on with us about 2 weeks ago. We were asking him a bunch of questions about the Mariners. And as part of his answer, he said, you know, we're actually working right now on a piece about the Mariners offense and kind of what they've been doing, what the plan is, what isn't working. And, you know, we hope to release that soon. It just came out this afternoon, Seattle Times publishing this column. I've got three things I'm taking away from it, though I encourage everyone to go check it out, seattletimes.com. Again, it's the latest from Adam Jude. It's really interesting. But I just want to talk about it because we have a little bit of time here before we bring on Ray. So, Bump, I've got three things. One, it talks about what the Mariners have done in the past. Two, what coaches are doing this year. And three, it's got a note on Cal Raleigh. So Adam highlights that the Mariners know that playing in T-Mobile is really tough and that prior to the group of hitting coaches that they have right now, so when you had Brant Brown and Jarrett DeHart, they were really data-driven. And home runs are like the number one goal, like the number one thing that they want to do. And they really want to try to pull the ball off the foul pole. That's what they're telling hitters to do. So when they brought in, when they transitioned then to, this is the second point, when they transitioned to Edgar and Kevin Seitzer, their thing is like a little more traditional. Hey, hit a line drive to center. And it seemed to have resonated with players like that approach. But it's not resulting in them doing anything. And Mike Salk's talked about this a little bit. He's wondered, like, are they a team that's in between where, like, you've got a bunch of home run hitters that are told to be different kinds of hitters?
9: Mm-hmm.
8: You have some interesting stuff from Kevin Seitzer, which I have to say I agree with, which is, like, if you try to hit a home run every single time, you're going to be chasing. You're not going to get the production. So I don't know. But there's an interesting part of this feature that's talking about the clash of how they used to try to do things versus how they do things right now. There is a player that spoke off the record with Adam, and he said, all I know is we tend to win games when we hit homers. To hit homers, you need to pull the ball. It's fair to say we're a group at a crossroads.
9: It sounds like it. It sounds like the Mariners have done a few tweaks out there, right? This is the team we want to be, but this is the team we are. You come back with another team. This team we want to be, but this is the team that we are. And for the first time, not for the first time, well, maybe the first time we have some real content that says there could be a mix in philosophies right now, right? like you want to be a certain team, you're told to do something else. Players are doing that, they're like, and vice versa. It just feels like a cluster, you know what, right now. And it looks like it. I think the play on the field kind of reflects that. And, but that is the journey of a season where you have to make adjustments. You have your core philosophy and what you believe in and what you think this team is going to be. So you coach it a certain way. Then you get into the season, a third of the way through, let's say. You figure out who your team is and you try to support them a certain way. But it sounds like some frustration going on over there. And there should be frustration. What are you, like 59 and what, 65 or something like that?
8: Well, and it sounds like the coaches themselves are frustrated. I mean, listen to this. So this is a quote from Kevin Seitzer, the hitting coach. He said, our pitching's been dynamic and we can't get enough runs for them. It's unacceptable. That's from your hitting coach on record. He said, it's been a grind most of the year. The thing from a coaching standpoint is you want to be like this. And then he's being like, meaning steady,
9: right,
8: with these guys all the time. So they have no idea of what I feel in my gut every day. I'm going to try to bring positivity and energy and make sure they're prepared, making sure they're in the best frame of mind they could be to get out there every night. He did say it's a really tough year because guys are working really hard. That's the one thing you stress, like guys are working really, really hard, but like you can't just try to get home runs. He was stressing that. Dan Wilson on record was stressing that. And I wouldn't think that maybe this point guys are going up there going, I'm going to get home runs. It is interesting that for however long they were coached that like, that's the approach.
9: Yeah.
8: You are going to pull the ball toward the foul pole. Like that is what we're doing. And that this is just there. That's a big transition.
9: Yeah, it is a transition. You could have a plan, but if you're not executing the plan, then what's the point of having it? Which is hard to do in baseball. Yeah. I'm not going to sit here and act like hitting a ball is easy.
8: Yeah.
9: Hardest thing to do in sports.
8: So those are the first two things, what they've done, the old philosophy versus the newer philosophy, which is in itself kind of an old school philosophy. It's one players should be familiar with, but whether or not the roster is like built to hit like that, I don't know. Interesting question to think about the rest of the year and into the off season. There also was some stuff on Cal Raleigh, which is by far the biggest storyline for the Mariners this year. This is what Kevin Seitzer said. Cal tried to play through the oblique thing for a long time at the beginning of the season, and he couldn't get his swing off. He was scuffling and then took a month off, and then came back trying to play catch up. And it's like, he's just not synced up. He doesn't feel right with his swing. And when you're fighting your swing, the game speeds up on you. The belief, Adam adds, is like, Cal's probably going to take a full off season to completely heal from that oblique strain. I think the oblique strain has just derailed his season.
9: Yeah.
8: And that's the big thing. It doesn't sound like, from Adam, the tone is especially optimistic that Cal's going to turn it around. I will say this, though. Everything that you guys are yelling at your TV, Cal, stop chasing high. Players all know what their weaknesses are right now. So, for instance, Seitzer says about chasing those high fastballs above the zone. He, meaning Cal, is well aware of that. We've had those conversations. We've pulled the numbers up.
9: And that's good to hear. I think maybe that's good for people to hear, because sometimes I think fans just assume that nothing's being done because nothing has changed.
8: There's nothing you see they don't.
9: Yeah, they see way more than we do, and they have these conversations. They're on the road, they're on the bus, they're at the hotel, they're in the dugout, they're in the cage. Like, there's a lot of time for these guys to break down what's going on. I could know exactly what's going on with someone's game, but, you know, when you're fighting the mental battles and the physical, it seems like he's still fighting, sometimes you just don't get right, and you just pray for little moments like we had yesterday or the day before when Cal going yard.
8: Overall, the tone of the article was interesting, but given the state of the season, how disappointing it's been and how abysmal the offense has been, kind of like a bummer. Mm-hmm. I'm not optimistic that Cal turns it around because I don't think Cal's healthy, but I also don't think he's banged up enough to put on the IL. You're no. just kind of, and you're certainly, you can't send Cal down. He's your catcher. That's what he's here for. And you built your roster with him being a huge piece of it. And because he can't be this year, you're in trouble. And I get that. But I also think there's two interesting things to take from this. One is the idea of Seitzer telling these guys to, like he says, he's been having several conversations with hitters over the past month, urging them to play with more freedom, which I think is interesting. And I know you're kind of like, okay.
9: I wouldn't
8: like,
9: use that word if I was him.
8: To play with more freedom?
9: Yeah.
8: Why?
9: To me, it'd be like, I had to swing away. More freedom, swing away.
8: Well, maybe the problem he's recognizing is like, all of you guys are way too in your own head because the season has spiraled and everyone feels pressure and everyone's just trying to do what they need to do instead of playing like a team, instead of having fun. And I get it. Why would you have fun? You're four games back of a division you were supposed to win by 10 games.
9: Yeah. I ain't giving none of those dudes freedom. I ain't putting that in their head at all. I'd be like, hey, play with a clear mind. But freedom? I don't like that word. Works for them. He knows the boys more than I do. But for me, freedom?
8: Yeah.
9: I ain't saying that word to them.
8: Okay, well, the last thing I want to get to is if Riley's not going to be healthy for the rest of the year and is still going to struggle with this stuff, then suddenly Brendan Donovan and Randy Rosarena and not Cal Raleigh, and Julio Rodriguez just became that much more important.
9: Yeah. I mean, that's from jump.
8: Yeah.
9: This thing don't work without those dudes.
8: Yeah. Back to the Seahawks with Ray Roberts next.
3: Isn't it great to be back in pads playing football? Little Seahawks style.
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5: The preseason AP college football rankings were released earlier today. Ohio State and Oregon are 1 and 2, respectively. Washington coming in at number 17. Tough news for the Arizona Cardinals. Rookie running back Jeremiah Love suffered a high ankle sprain in his preseason debut. He's unlikely to play in either of the remaining preseason games. Head coach Mike LaFleur said the team remains hopeful he can start the regular season opener against the Chargers on September 13th.
4: 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When it's game time, it's Miller time. 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
5: Here we go now. Talking Seahawks with Seahawks Radio Network analyst Big Ray Roberts joining us now. Hey, Ray, how's it going?
6: It's going well. How about you guys? Just about to go jump in the gym here for a little bit when you get off the call. You know, keep my streak alive.
5: Well, hopefully we can talk some run game and maybe get the juices flowing. Because I'm sure that if we start talking offensive line play and stuff, you're just going to barge into the gym straight to the weight rack. I wanted to start by saying, while I was so excited to kind of get a taste of Seahawks football, we know that what we're watching are guys kind of competing for those depth positions. So let's talk about what we saw from some of those groups. I'm going to start with the offensive line, where no big questions that I have about the starting group, but some struggling play with depth pieces. Tell us a bit about what you saw from the guys up front.
6: Well, actually, the first quarter and a half, I watched Haynes and Olu pretty much every play. And I thought they did a really good job of putting some good stuff on film. I thought Haynes to me has always played older than he is, because he understands like the hand fighting. He understands leverage. He was like, a lot of times he was his first step off the ball was faster than everyone else's. And so he was playing like a really aggressive style of football. And he's always worked really hard to try to finish blocks, which is another key thing that I look for. Some guys, you know, they get into a block and they drive their feet for 2 or 3 yards and they just kind of turn and watch the play. And Field is always, Haynes is always trying to finish the play and finish it. And so I really liked what he was doing. The only thing with him is that, man, you just don't know if he has the girth to hold it down at right tackle, you know, with some of these bigger players that he has to play against in the league. But I thought he did a good job of, like, you know, looking really good at what he was trying to do. And then Olu, just the whole, seeing him a few times at practice, his body just looks different. He looks more, I don't want to say more fit, but he's just leaner and a little bit more explosive off the ball. And so I think I think those two guys had played like they had something to prove, which I think is, you know, even with all the stuff that was going on and everything that looked beautiful and all that kind of stuff, sometimes you got to watch for individual dudes to see, like, if

0: even if the culture is living through them. And then when I watched those two dudes play, they played like they thought they should have had a chance to be starters last year, and they're playing to, push for that type of playing time this year. So I was really pleased at what I saw those two guys do.
1: Hey, clearly, Ray, there was no game plan going into this game, but you still got to run plays. I kept telling people, it's going to be vanilla. I go, he's still got to run his plays. He's still got to try some things out. And when I'm talking about Brian Fleury, what'd you make of the offense?

0: The civil authorities have issued a child abduction emergency for all of Washington beginning at 1:03 p.m. and ending at 2:03 p.m. The Washington State Patrol, on behalf of Clark County Sheriff's Office, has issued an Amber Alert for a 7-month-old. Victim is a 7-month-old male named Marcelo Martinez. Victim is 24 inches tall, weighs 16 pounds, has brown hair, brown eyes, wearing a blue uneasy saying grandmas are the best in the on. They were last seen on August 16, 2026, 5 o'clock. They are in the company of Raul Martinez, a 37-year-old male, who is 5 feet 6 inches, weighing 180 pounds with brown hair, brown eyes and wearing tight sweatpants, white shirt, and a blue/green jacket. There is no associated vehicle, but vehicle may have evidence taped on it. If you have information, please call 911.
1: At this point, the way preseason games go now, more important than like probably the outcomes of it. You know, obviously you want to get your, like Coach McDonald talked about, your systems and your timing and your in and out of the huddle and your process, all that kind of stuff lined up. But if you're looking for like, hey, like these are the former Super Bowl champions, they got to come out and play beautiful football, probably not going to happen with a bunch of backups. So you got to kind of look at individual guys that you think will probably be on the team, and then what they're doing that's either advancing the culture or advancing, you know, pushing the guys in front of them, that kind of stuff. And so on offense, I thought I saw a little bit of that.
2: How about on defense? Anyone on defense that kind of answers that question for you? You know that he'll be on the team, and he had a really solid day.
1: Well, I would say Mills and Tyrese Knight. I mean, Tyrese Knight was the best football player on the entire field the entire night. And he was playing like a guy on a mission. Like, he had the starting job this time last year and then lost the starting job. And so he didn't, like, you know, go, you know, just kind of put his head down and like whimper away. He came back and played like, heck, I'm the starter again. And so he, you know, he put that on the tape, and he did some, it looks like some of the improvement that they wanted him to make, the way he reads the play and gets off blocks and those types of things. And he was still the tackling machine that they thought he was. And so I really liked that about him. And he just had like a no nonsense approach to it, as if to say, yeah, you might be the starter now, but dude, like, I'm the starter. And I love that mentality. I always tell my kids, whether you're the starter or not, freaking show up as the starter every time, because that's the only way you're going to put your best foot forward. It's just to believe you're the starter. And he did that. And then Riley Mills, I thought, was really interesting because there's not a whole lot of film on him. And so his big thing is going to be, what is going to happen when there's a lot of film, people see a lot of reps, and they're going to start trying to take advantage of what they think are your weaknesses. What is your counter to that? And so, you know, he's a big, strong, powerful guy. And so that's, you know, his sack in the Super Bowl just pretty much ran the dude over and grabbed the quarterback and sacked him. And so that's kind of what you think of him. But then in the game, he was doing, a lot of guys like to do speed to power. So they look like they're going to speed rush, and then they just turn and, you know, drive, you know, put their head right in the middle of your chest and drive you back to the quarterback. But he was doing more of a power to like an arm over move. So he looked like he was going to bull rush. And then right at the last second, he did like a little slap the shoulder, you know, swim over the top kind of a thing. And he had some success with that. So it was really good to see that he had like this counter move to all the power that he has, because if you become like a one-hit wonder and you don't have a response to what people are doing, you tend to get figured out pretty easily, and then they can try to mitigate, you know, what you're capable of doing. So it was really cool to see him do that, put some other things on tape that other people had to think about. And then also, he and Tyrese Knight were keepers of the culture. You know, they played really hard football in there with some guys that are probably not going to be around them, but they needed the reps, and they played like they needed the reps and wanted the reps, which is a good thing.
3: Ray, you see anything from Bo Stevens?
1: Yeah, the only thing about Bo, man, is like, to me, man, he's going to have to be like a pit bull type of a player. Like I don't know, he's not going to overpower anybody. And I don't know if he's like the best athlete at that spot. But he comes from a program that is pretty, they have some pretty gnarly, tough physical football players. And I think he's going to have to hang his hat on that if he really wants to have some longevity in the league. Because I don't know that he has like necessarily the horizontal movement lateral movement that you need, and he doesn't have like overwhelming power. So he just has to be one of those dudes that just a defender just gets tired of him pushing on him, and then they start little fights because they're just like, man, this dude is pesking the heck out of me, like that kind of stuff. Like he has to be a player like that, and then just be locked in on this technique. He can't miss with his hands, can't get his feet together, can't get his pads up too high, all those types of things. He has to be like a technician to the nth degree, I think, to really have an impact and push for time at that right guard spot.
2: Seahawks rookie running back Jadarian Price not able to play in this one, so this question isn't about a preseason game, but it is about Jadarian because I feel like so much rests on his shoulders, fair or not. You're a first-round pick, but you're also a rookie who's never done this at this level before. So I wanted to ask you, Ray, not just kind of, hey, what have you seen from him in camp or on his college tape, but also how do the Seahawks best set him up for success?
1: I think they just don't make him the bell cow. I mean, they have enough running backs that they can do this running back by committee thing and then just really put him in a position where he does what he does best and give him a chance to be successful at that. If you think about the running game last year, yeah, like K-9 was doing his thing, you know, down the stretch. But at the beginning of the season, it was an interesting rotation. They kind of were going with like the hot hand. And then when it got to the red zone, they were going mostly with Charbonnet down there. They even every now and again, we questioned, like, man, why isn't K-9 getting the ball in the red zone? But they had a plan, and it worked. And it wasn't even the most just raw numbers. It wasn't the most productive running game, you know, the first half of the season. But then down the stretch, they started, you know, K-9 started doing his thing. And I think part of why K-9 was even playing better was he wasn't looking to cut things back as much. He was trying to get vertical faster. And when he did that, he became a much better running back. And so I think this running back by committee thing is going to do Price like some really good favor as he starts to figure out the league. You know, he's missed some practices so he can get his game body back and those types of things. And then I think they're going to find a way to put him in a position to do the plays and the things that he does well as he starts to. It's almost like, remember last year with Eamon Worry, the way Coach McDonald said, hey, we just kind of gave him a little bit at a time. And then as he started to kind of gather this, you know, handful of plays, we gave him a little bit more just to kind of see what he could handle. And he was able to handle a ton of things. I think they're going to have that same approach to running back with Price. Like, let's just give him, you know, what he's comfortable with. And then as he grows in the offense, we can just add a little bit more. And I think that's, to me, the best way to go about his approach to the season.
3: What'd you think of George Halani? I thought he looked good at times, Ray. I didn't think he was trying to do too much. Did try to create a player there trying to hit the backside of his own. But I thought he looked okay. What do you think?
1: Yeah, I do too. And you know, when you've missed a lot of play, it's just kind of hard to jump right back in and be full speed, you know, game speed. It's one thing to do it in practice, and I think we saw that in practice. You know, guys are doing some really cool things, and all of a sudden you get in the game, and some things got a little bit discombobulated, you know, because it's full speed for the first time. You're playing against guys who aren't necessarily trying to protect you. They're trying to get paid too, and so it brings a different energy and all that kind of stuff. So if you haven't had the reps, it's still going to, you know, even though he had played some, you know, he missed a lot down the stretch there, and he hadn't had the real reps, it's going to take a minute for him to get his stride back. But I was happy that he was able to get in, you know, show the type of runner that he is and that he had been, and be able to get out healthy and be able to light it up again.
2: It's going to be a very, very tight division race, so the Seahawks could use every single win they can possibly get. You want to hit the ground running. You also want to make sure your guys are healthy. How would you balance the workload for your starters in these preseason games if you're Mike McDonald? Do you keep them all out? Do you let them get a couple drives? What would you do?
1: Well, I think the way they do these joint practices are different than what they used to do in the past. So they're a little bit more productive. When I played and we did the joint practices, I promise you, it was just Ali Frazier the whole time. Like, everybody's just fighting. Like, I fought a dude in the freaking weight room one time. So it was just a recipe for disaster. But it just seems like they have more intention now with it. So the starters will get a lot of reps at this week's practice and all of their team stuff and their one-on-ones. And it's live against, it's more live than what they're doing at practice, you know, against themselves and just different bodies, different techniques, skill sets, all that kind of stuff. So I think that a lot of the starters get primed this week, you know, for the season. So then these next two preseason games, you know, yeah, you wanted to get some reps early in the first quarter or so, you know, just to kind of understand what it's like to get ready for the game, to start the game, that kind of stuff. And then just keep them out of harm's way so they can hit the ground running when it really counts.
3: We've had conversations about Jalen Milroe today, Big Ray, and I told Stacey and the listeners that, all right, the second half didn't go as planned. Obviously, the offense was struggling, but it's a team sport. I felt like he had a decent day. I think there was some miscommunication with the line, maybe running backs not picking up a block. Would you like to see even more of him in this this week, too, knowing that, you know, the starters are probably going to get a few more reps?
1: You know what I would do, Mike, and I know that, like, you know, everyone has their opinions and stuff, but that dude has a particular skill set. And I think if they really want to get the best of him, they should design like a package that is for him. And because he just brings a different dynamic to the game. And right now, if I'm him, like I'm a little bit, it's kind of hard to figure out exactly what the team needs and wants from me. And then what I need to put on film for other teams to see, because there's no guarantee that he's going to be here and everybody's watching the film. And so he's in this tough situation where, you know, Coach McDonald's saying like, hey, like you're super athletic, fastest dude on the field, use your feet. Okay, cool. That'll work if that's what you want me to do. But if I don't make this team and all I'm doing is running, what other team is going to want me if I can't throw the football? And so he's probably pressing a little bit, trying to figure out the balance between the two of those. Like, when should I try to hang in the pocket and push the ball down the field, and when should I run? So a few times over the, you know, during the game, you could tell he was trying to wait for things to develop. He wants to throw the ball. He wants to prove he can put it in the window. He can make the timing throws and all those kinds of things when he probably should have run. You know what I'm saying? And then sometimes he started running. Maybe someone came open and he was kind of betwixt and between. Should I throw it? Should I run it? And so I think the if they want to see what he's capable of, I think they should just have a handful of plays, you know, that are designed specifically for his skill set, and then understand how those plays impact the offense. And because I don't know right now that you can take the same Sam Darnold offense and ask Jalen Milroe to run it, because there's just totally different skill sets, and vice versa. If Milroe was a starter, you wouldn't be able to say like, okay, well,
2: Sam can do this.
1: No, you have to go run these plays. So you see what I'm saying? So it's an interesting dynamic in that room with those two guys, with Milroe and what they're asking him to do, what they want him to do, and him also going, well, my future depends on this too. So I have to put some stuff on tape that other teams might like if I don't make it here. And so it's a tough situation for him, I think.
2: He is Big Ray Roberts. Thanks, Ray.
3: Thanks, Ray.
1: Yeah, absolutely. You guys have a good one.
2: Let's get to Four Down Territory.
4: This is Four Down Territory, going inside the game with former Seahawks and Coug wide receiver Michael Bumpus.
2: First down, why did the Seahawks attempt? What did the Seahawks attempt, and how do they get better at it? I was wondering.
3: I know, my bad. For y'all don't know, I write these questions, and sometimes, you know, I jack Stacey up, so that's not her, that's me. They tried screens. Had one to Foster, I want to say. Another one to Bobo. And just a little smoke screen. Receiver's out wide. Pretty much just opens his hips up, gets the football, and he goes. They need to work on allowing the offensive lineman to get out there. And I understand guys being impatient, because you catch a football, you got a receiver right there in front of you, and one guy's going to be unblocked, and you're waiting for the cavalry of the bigs to come and clean that up. And you just want to go. You want to get out of there. They just got to learn to be patient, right? Manipulate the flow a little bit. Take a step to the left. Boom, they cut underneath these linemen. Both times I saw guys just get upfield right now because they feel the heat coming from the defense. But I'm telling you, the defense. You hear that? If you just let those 300-pounders work for you, bodies will hit the floor and you will have lanes to run.
2: Let the bodies hit the floor. I know everyone else immediately thought of that.
3: Everybody.
2: The second you hear bodies hit the floor, think of it. Second down. Who deserves a break from Saturday?
3: Jalen Milroe.
2: Oh.
3: Because after the game, I said he played decent. People are texting in. I was not impressed. This, that, and the third. Man, I understand why you weren't. But I went back and I watched all of his dropbacks, all of his pass plays. He has a drop by Cody, a drop by Foster. And that offensive line, they were not assignment friendly.
2: Didn't get a lot of help.
3: They were not assignment friendly. I mean, I'm watching guys look like they're doing the cha-cha slide out there at times.
2: It was the worst group.
3: It wasn't good. And it was constantly up the A and the B. Rarely was it from the edge. It was constantly up the A and the B, which makes sense because that's where a lot of the communication has happened quickly because you got linebackers walking down and they're bailing or whatnot. I would say Jalen had a decent day. That's why Mike answered the question the way that he answered it about Jalen, because he hadn't watched the film. If there is a linebacker getting right at you right now, and you, in your mind as a quarterback, I'm protected on that side, I'm going to start my progression over here, you got to trust that those linemen and that running back are going to pick up these blocks. And sometimes they just didn't. I didn't see him make one poor decision. Not one. He had a completion of Foster, or two completions of Foster, another one to a running back. And I'm going through as if I'm the quarterback, and I'm stopping and going. He's making these decisions in split seconds. And I go, I'm not mad at what he did there. I would want him to get out the pocket faster and just go, especially when you know what line you're playing behind. No disrespect to those guys, but they haven't been playing together often. The cohesiveness isn't there. Things are going to be off. But, no, I thought back off of Jalen a little bit. Was it a great game? Did it make you want to start him? No. But after watching film, from what I've seen, he had a decent game. Just needed some help.
2: Honestly. Back to this coming up at 11:45, third down. What formation did you love to see against the Cowboys?
3: I've seen that I formation a lot. And I was concerned because with Utes being out, I figured Brady Russell would be the guy, but how often are you going to use him? They used him a lot. And I like that. They use him as a blocker. They fake the block, release him into the field. It was just cool to see, man. You're under center. You had a two-back formation where there's like a pistol. There's a running back behind you. Split set, a running back to the side of you with two tight ends. I just like the way they mixed up the formations. And I start to think about all the things they can do off of that. But it's clear that Brian Flurry is still going to lean on the run game and having a fullback. So for Brady Russell, that was probably a blessing. Never want anyone to get hurt. Utes, hope you get better. See you next year. But for Brady Russell, that has added so much value to him. So let's see if he can really hone in on being a fullback and help this run game.
2: Fourth down. Bump, what did you notice during the Seahawks' first drive?
3: I noticed the variety of formation. I mentioned the eye back. I saw the split back. I saw three tight ends. I saw two tight ends. I saw empty. It's just they threw a little bit of everything at you. And that's what I mean when I said on Friday, look, he's still got to play. He got to call plays. He's not going to go out there and run the same formation, talking about Flurry, every single down and do the same things. You have to see if your guys are retaining this information, if they can do it in a live situation. So I really like that. And Drew Lock. I mean, Drew just looks like a pro. He did miss Montori on a double move on the sideline. Can't miss. I heard Brock say this morning, too, and he's absolutely right. You can't miss long on those situations. If anything, you miss short. And the reason why you miss short is because the defender is already beat, and you come back to the football, you're going to get an easy pass interference. But, I liked the variety in the formations and the way they're using Arroyo, too. I saw him line up in a traditional spot, attaching line of scrimmage, saw him in a wing spot, saw him ISO'd outside, saw him in the slot as well. They're really trying to figure out what Arroyo's going to be able to bring them this season. But no, I like what I saw from that offense.
2: You have a few follow-up questions from listeners. I have time to get to at least one of them. Hey, Bump and Stacy, do you really think the running back group is good enough? I think they could use more. Granted, we did not see Jadarian Price in this one. Yeah. He's still out with some lower body stuff.
3: Yeah, we don't know.
2: Minor injury, but
3: I think they can be. We don't know yet. It's all on Price, though. Price is going to let us know what we need or don't need.
2: Yeah, we might feel differently if this were, a regular season game where you're seeing more Price, and, B, if Price was even playing. I mean, by the time you're talking about the fourth quarter, there are guys in that group that they're not going to be playing for you, or they're going to be practice squad guys, or they're going to be depth pieces or whatever. So, I mean, there are a good chunk of carries that would have gone to a rookie that just wasn't playing. Mm-hmm. So I do want to say I initially wondered this question. It was my biggest question entering the season. I don't think we have a definitive answer yet. It's an important one, but I think Price just not playing makes it almost unfair to ask ourselves just yet.
3: I mean, I don't think anyone expects a Helani to be the number one guy. It could be a nice little switch up. He's done that, right? But you need to see your potential number one to really figure out what that room needs.
2: Get your questions in for What I Need to Know coming your way in about 15 minutes, 866-979-3776. Sports, non-sports, doesn't matter. 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
9: What I need to know coming up in 15 minutes. Get your questions in. 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
10: Sports.
9: Doesn't matter. 866-979-3776. You know what I was thinking of over the weekend? If Matt was here, he'd be really upset with me because you know how I always tell Matt, like, I have a new identity this week. Mm-hmm. Like, once it was bringing a lunchbox, like bringing my lunch to work. That was my identity for a while. And then I lost it. My lunchbox.
10: you lost your identity.
9: I lost my identity. So I stopped at a nursery, like a plant nursery.
10: Mm-hmm.
9: And I bought like 5 plants.
10: Okay.
11: Oh, so you're a plant.
9: I'm a plant person now. But what I was thinking, like, as I was driving away with my car full of plants, I was like, this is so stupid. But I was also like, why do everyone's hobbies age the same way? Like, I've never been someone to be like skydiving. That was never a hobby of mine. I've never been someone with a hobby of camping. But why is it that as we get older, all of us go through, like, of the Venn diagram, like 80% of the same hobbies? I guarantee you when,
10: like,
9: I said
10: what?
9: That, like getting plants. I guarantee you when I said that, someone listening was like, think of like getting into gardening, and you used to go out and drink beers with friends and then you get into gardening, or you used to go out on the town or do whatever. And then you're like, oh, now I'm just really into, I don't know, hiking. Like, why do our hobbies age in the same way?
10: Oh, they do. And there was most athletes that I know pick up golf.
9: That's what I'm saying.
10: Yeah. I don't know. It's just in us.
0: I think it's just because we can't physically exert ourselves the way we did in our youth. Like,
9: no,
0: we're not going to go out and run like 5 miles on a whim.
9: I think that's the case when it comes to like going out and drinking. Like when I think of the fact that in my early 20s, we used to leave the house at like 10 p.m. That's insane to me.
0: Oh, I'm asleep by 10 p.m.
9: Yeah, that's bonkers. But like...
10: Bonkers, B.
9: It's bonkers. But why is it when people are older, they get plants? Or you start thinking that like vacuums are a really cool thing to purchase?
10: I don't know.
0: I mean,
9: there are some
0: pretty cool vacuums
9: out
0: there.
9: That's what I'm saying. Suddenly you're like, you know, I was looking at grills the other day, walking by the TV section at a Costco, just... Babe, I'll be here for a while. Leave me alone. Like, we just all age in kind of the same way.
10: I think that's kind of cool. Brings everyone together.
9: Yeah.
10: You know, when you're young, you're into all this crazy stuff and you go different directions, but we know where you're going to end up.
9: That's
10: in
9: what
10: I'm garden,
9: saying.
10: In the garden, on the golf course.
9: In the TV section at
10: TV
9: Costco.
10: TV section.
9: Talking about deals on chicken or whatever it is you're buying.
10: You know how, here's an example of us ending up in the same place. 2 years ago for my birthday, I go out. And I wore this jacket Jen got me from Costco. My buddy showed up with the same jacket from Costco.
9: Did his wife get it for
10: Yes. I said, one of us got to take this jacket off, dog. And it's my birthday, so you taking it off.
9: That's what I'm saying, though. You just look at younger people and you're like, someone said Costco gets cooler as you age as well. That's true. It's just something happens to all of us, and I don't know what it is. Like, I didn't set out to go buy plants. It's just something consumes you. Something takes over your body and it tells you you're into this now.
10: Yeah.
9: You like hiking now.
10: You like hiking.
9: You're going to download this step app.
10: First of all, Stacey, you're a bit different because you'll be into it for a couple weeks.
9: Well, no.
10: And it's gone.
9: No, that's not true because I am more into steps than I used to be. I used to think that was the dumbest thing, but now I'll like routinely... Like on Saturday, I went on like a little baby hike and I was like, wow, 8,000 steps already. That's crazy.
0: Remember, it's not the number of steps. It's the quality of steps.
9: Yeah. See, 206. I'm 37 and somehow obsessed with my lawn now.
10: Yeah.
9: Every other 37 plus year old hearing that text was like, oh, me too, bro.
10: Yeah, for sure.
9: Yeah. It's just, I don't know what it is. Or like, what are those? They're like big. It's like if you could imagine a giant griddle or a skillet. Blackstone, right?
10: Yeah.
0: Oh yeah. I've been eyeing those.
9: That's
0: that story. Yeah.
10: For like, sure.
0: Hey, I could for see sure. myself grilling on one of those.
9: Everyone wants them.
10: I'd cook every meal on one of those. Honestly, if I lived in a climate or in a region where the climate was mostly sunny all the time, I'd be outside grilling.
9: You know what
10: all
9: it is? It's just you start liking small pleasures and you start valuing different things. Mm-hmm. Like you value saving money in a way that you didn't. You value. I don't know, maybe like more peace than you used to.
10: Mm-hmm.
9: Maybe that's what it is. It's just as we age, our values are roughly the same. So yeah. Then the hobbies follow.
10: Yeah, I think so.
9: Is there something that past 40, you're just too old to do that? Or is everything fair game?
10: I ain't hooping. I'm not hooping no more. Don't ask me to play in a men's league.
0: ACL,
10: yeah. I ain't touching hoop. So, I know some guys might still do it and tip my cap to you.
9: Yeah. I don't ever think you're too old to go out, but I am.
10: Yeah, we are too old. You know, you can go out because you still got some youthfulness to you.
9: Thank you.
10: You know, me personally, they'd be like, man, I went out to my buddy owns a club, right? We go out and I hate the club. I do not like the club. Young folks, it's for y'all. Y'all can have it, right?
9: They don't even like clubs anymore.
10: Yeah, it's not the same either. Like, we were in there dancing and sweating and stuff. Y'all in there just chilling. So I go for my homie's birthday, and my I'll be there 20 minutes, and then I'm gone. And I got in there, and I was reminded real quickly that I hate it here.
9: That's the thing. Honestly, when we went out for a friend's birthday. No, a friend was in town, and we went out. And it was the same thing where I was looking around like, this sucks now.
10: Yeah.
9: I used to love this, and I used to come to this specific place when I was, like, 22.
10: Yeah.
9: It's not fun anymore.
10: It's not.
9: Someone said, because now you can afford all the stuff and you don't want to do it anymore. That's also a big part.
10: Hey, that was the chase, right? In college, I used to go out with $20 for the night and be like, let's get it. $20.
9: Someone said your 20-something self would be embarrassed. You know what a Blackstone is. My 20-something self wouldn't be able to afford one. So that's what I have to say about it. Anytime it's like young people are judging, it's just, I don't care. I wanted to talk about the American League standings, which are insane. The Mariners are 7 games under 500, and season is really like over in August, but in any other year, the writing would be more obviously on the wall.
10: Yeah.
9: And I think there are a lot of people saying, but Stacey, it is. And I hear you, but I raise you this. The Mariners are 7 games under .500 and 2.5 back of a wild card spot. That's insane to me.
10: Mm-hmm.
9: There will be a wild card team this year that is 500, maybe a game under 500. It's unbelievable. And there are only 4 games back of the division lead. The tough part is, Curtis, do you know who the Astros are playing this week? Angels and A's?
0: I believe so, yeah.
9: Okay, and then you've got the Brewers and Phillies. So, tough draw for you. But, Bump, I can't believe how messy the American League. I cannot believe that after everything we've seen from this season, with no real signs outside of this Astros series of things turning around, that they have legitimate momentum and a chance to still win the division. And I think playoff odds, if you can believe it, hovering around 35%.
10: Yeah, it's ridiculous. It almost feels as if, here's what the easy thing to say is they don't deserve it. We've seen that before. They don't deserve it. They deserve to be exactly where they are. And where they are 4 games behind with a chance to win this thing. You deserve to be where you are according to your record. So thankfully, they've gotten some help. But I don't like seeing that, they don't deserve it. You know, I'm like, no.
9: Oh,
10: they,
9: like that tone from people.
10: Yeah, like,
9: yeah.
10: If they get in, they've earned the right to get in, no matter how bad they've been. They just got some help.
9: Do you guys still push back on anyone who thinks a playoff appearance isn't worth it? Because I understand that we can philosophically feel different about certain. There's no right answer when we're talking sports, unless you're getting like a stat wrong. But like so much of sports is just debate. After going pretty much all of, given our age, young adulthood, teenagehood through 20s without any playoffs, I'll take a disappointing wild card trip. I fundamentally
10: take it all.
9: Will never turn down a trip to the playoffs, but that's been instilled from 20 years of watching my team not make it. So maybe some people feel differently, but how do you guys think about that?
0: Oh, it's so worth it to get to the playoffs.
9: Yeah, it doesn't feel like a World Series team, but like, what if they get to the playoffs?
0: Does any team in the AL feel like a World Series team?
9: No,
0: and that's what could turn your season into a World Series.
9: The Rays have the, I mean, the Rays maybe.
0: I mean, 2006, St. Louis Cardinals, World Series champion, won 84 games. Like, you just got to get there. You just got to get there. You don't even have to win 100 games, just get to the playoffs. And anything can happen.
9: Does it annoy you when people kind of push back against that and go, oh, it's not even worth it?
0: Yeah, because it absolutely is worth it. Because I would much rather get to the playoffs and be swept out of it than sit at home with nothing to do in October.
10: Yeah.
9: Yeah, it's exactly how I feel, too. I'm glad we're all on the same page.
10: It's the easy yes.
9: And about plants. I'll show you the pictures of my new plants.
10: Almost bought some this weekend, honestly.
9: See, okay, well, let's talk about it during the break because I got lots of advice. 866-979-3776. Get your questions in now.
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9: Get your questions in for What I Need to Know, 866-979-3776. What I Need to Know. I have two very separate opinions from listeners. One listener says, what I need to know, is it wrong that I still haven't given up on the M's? Another person is yelling at me that it's over. So, very differing opinions, which makes like sense it. For this year.
10: I like it. And everything in between, too, man. This team is, they are who you think they are at this point.
9: Yeah, they're not a great team. They're a team that should be so much better than they are. What I don't think will happen is that Cal will figure it out and turn the season around. What I do think can happen is that in a deeply competitive American League, they make this very interesting and maybe even get in either as a winner in the worst division. They're only four back. Or as a wild card, they're 2.5 back. Like, it is absolutely insane that there are that many teams with better records and they are 2.5 back of a wild card spot.
10: Mm-hmm.
9: That's just how close it is. And, like, I'm sorry, but you can look at a team and clearly go, it doesn't feel like a great playoff team. And also recognize that you cannot say it's totally done.
10: Yeah.
9: You're the type
10: it's not.
9: And if you're that person, frankly, and there's nothing wrong with being this person, you're the kind of person that when they left bases loaded against the Astros, you thought, like, nah, that it's over. That's game. They lost it. Like, you just... Sometimes you're right and you got to feel smart about it, but most of the time you just are kind of negative and you're trying to keep yourself from feeling let down. And I totally get it, but like...
10: This has been Mariners Counseling brought to you by Stacey Joe Ross.
9: What I need to know. I was at a wedding where me and a buddy had to stifle our laughter during the ceremony. I want to know why. Have you ever been in a situation where you had to stop from laughing?
10: All the time.
9: What was the most inappropriate... What?
10: Man, you know, in college, guys are mean, you know. Remember we had a group of girls over, and I forgot what the girl was crying over, but it was something ridiculous, and me and my boys were just looking at each other like, she's tripping. We were trying to be considerate of her feelings, you know, but it was hard not to laugh.
9: I don't think I've ever laughed at, like, a funeral or anything where you're like, ooh, this is, like, not the time. But there are definitely times
0: in, like church growing up.
9: There's probably
0: you're sitting
9: time.
0: Next to your buddies, yeah, you say yeah, something, yeah. And then, like, you start giggling, and then, like, the parents look over.
9: Yeah.
0: Hey! It's like...
9: Yeah. Oh, no, I do think... I'll have to tell you guys off air.
10: Oh, that was a good one. Never mind. I like the off air stuff.
9: Yeah. It has to be off air, but it is pretty funny. Have you guys seen all the Jaden Daniels banter all weekend? Yeah.
10: Kinda. I mean, I've been kinda keeping up with it. You see LSU wore all number 5 jerseys to practice the other day?
9: No, I didn't see that.
10: Yeah, unless AI got me.
0: I think that might have been AI.
10: Oh, it got me.
9: Speaking of your old, speaking of knowing when you're old.
10: Man, I thought that was real, though. That would have been kind of dope, honestly.
9: No, I have been seeing it, and sometimes I get tired of everyone using the same joke, but I will say the first several times teams were doing this, like, stopped at 4 out of respect for Jaden.
10: I saw those, yeah.
9: Because it's bad PR, man. Like, I don't know who told you to move forward with this. Well, it's bad advice. And it's not going to ruin your career. It's not anything like that. But it's a bad look. Even if you're... Like, you could make an argument, like, he's in the right to be kind of offended. But, like, there's no PR win for you here.
10: Nah. I would have just been like, oh, I'm disappointed, man. But good luck to that young man.
9: Yeah. Now, meanwhile, you got the Mets. You got minor league teams. You got major league teams. You got a bunch of teams just going, out of respect for Jaden. We didn't mention
10: Sorry,
9: Jaden.
10: I got my number 5 retired, dog. Yeah. You can use mine.
9: Did any team do it after losing? Like, maybe only scoring 4 runs when they needed 5? Out of respect for Jaden, we held off on tying this game.
10: That would have been the move right there.
9: Yeah, I don't know if anyone did that. Maybe a little too nervous about a fan base that would be upset about it. 866-979-3776. Do you ever think the American League's not bad, but just teams are so good they're beating each other up? No,
0: I don't think
9: they're objectively bad.
10: Outside the division, yeah.
9: I think it was an offseason where a couple big free agents went to the National League. I think that's probably happened a couple off seasons in a row. No, I think, and there are some pretty key injuries, right? Like the Yankees, who are they if Aaron Judge is healthy? Who are the Guardians if Jose Ramirez is there all year? Who are the Mariners if Cal is totally healthy and has a much better season? Like, there's some big stars that would normally be contributing to that stat sheet that either are not healthy, are not there, or are not performing. And there's a lot of stars in the NL that are. So, no. But no, I don't think it's like a, oh, they're all beating each other up. I think it's just the weirdest year I can remember. The most lopsided thing I can remember. For sure.
10: Yeah.
9: 866-979-3776. What I need to know. If your Uber driver shows up with only a front passenger seat, do you get in or do you cancel and call another one?
10: I'm canceling.
9: What?
0: That's so weird. It's like a like a sports car?
9: What do you mean you're canceling?
10: I'm going to know what kind of car is picking me up. And I'm not going to order a car with two seats. So I'm thinking he's pulling up in a whatever and took out the back seats. Why are the back seats out?
0: Oh, like that?
9: Oh, so like you're like, that's weird.
10: Yeah,
9: if
10: that's weird.
9: To where someone's sitting next to you.
10: I'm not going to order a two-seater for
9: Am I weird if I don't?
0: But if it's like a Corvette or something like that?
9: You know, when Uber's not like first started.
10: Hey, if a Corvette is driving Uber, man, he got other issues.
9: Yeah, you're paying off that Corvette. I used to get in the front seat because I thought it was more polite.
0: Wow.
9: I'm not kidding.
10: Hey, they three-starred you real quick. I don't know about
9: her. Not a bit. I used to regularly just open the front door and get in the front seat.
10: Really?
9: Yeah.
10: And just have random... See, I don't want to talk to my Uber driver.
9: But now I don't. Talk. Well, but I didn't... This is when... Think of Uber being like a little newer for me when I first started using Uber. And I just thought, well, this isn't a taxi driver. Like, I'm getting in someone's car.
0: I thought they were your friend.
9: I would routinely get in the passenger seat.
0: And where are you going today, buddy?
9: Only when I started noticing that, like, oh, this person has their backpack here. Or like you Uber with friends. It didn't last a long time, but I know for a fact the first several Ubers I took, I got in the front seat.
10: My first ever Uber was in Vegas, and it was so hard for me to understand that I didn't have to exchange money with that person right now. I'm like, this is it. You mean I paid already?
0: You're not going to call the cops on me?
10: Yeah.
9: Those are things that younger people are not going to understand. No. Like,
0: start tiptoeing away from the car. He just looking over my shoulder. Speeds off.
9: Like, oh, start sprinting away. Now I don't get in the front seat.
10: I hope not, Stacey.
9: But do you see where my logic? Where I was thinking
10: I get
9: that
10: your
9: like,
10: logic.
9: Because you're like...
10: You don't want to be polite.
9: You want to be polite. I don't want to treat you like it's like you're my driver.
10: I want to treat you like I paid for you to drive me somewhere.
9: Right. Well, I'm in a Bob coming up next.
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3: Mariners with a day off today after taking the series from the Houston Astros yesterday. 2-3 in Houston. Should have been 3-3, but they got 2-3 and closed a game closer, sitting four games back now in the AL West behind the Houston Astros. They begin a series with the Milwaukee Brewers starting tomorrow. Bryce Miller on the hill in game one of that series, which you'll catch right here, Seattle Sports, on 710. Meanwhile, just one final in the books today. Cardinals in Cincinnati. They take out the Reds 2-1. That's game one of a doubleheader, which is a makeup from May 24th.
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3: 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Happy Monday to everybody. Another beautiful day outside. Hopefully you had a great weekend and you're out there enjoying the weather. We got a big show coming your way today. Ryan Roland Smith will join us for his weekly conversation coming up at 3 p.m. We got Charlie Furbush in studio with us for his weekly conversation as well. He'll be with us from 4 to 5 p.m. today. And then at 5 o'clock, El Hombre Michael Bradley a day early today because we've got an abbreviated show tomorrow. Mariners in Milwaukee starting that three-game series tomorrow. So early show for us, or early end of the show. So El Hombre with us today. You guys can text in at 866-979-3776. Weighing on the Mariners, Seahawks, we're going to get into all of that, what took place over the weekend. But preseason football, Dave, boy, it's electric. I didn't watch the game live. I was at a friend's wedding.
4: Okay,
3: Saturday.
4: So you didn't go to the game.
3: I didn't go. I was at a friend's wedding. And
4: good for you.
3: Yeah. And so I was eager to come home and watch it. We got home late, so I was like, all right, I'll watch it tomorrow. So I ended up watching it yesterday.
4: Yeah.
3: And then I was having a hard time not dozing off in the middle of it. I was laying down on the couch watching it, kind of forwarding through commercials and all of that. And I was, eyelids were getting heavy. And I had decent sleep the night before. I was like, this is kind of painful. It's not just the Seahawks. It's preseason, man. I think if you're watching any other game, you're like, this is sloppy, lots of penalties, lots of, uncertainty in certain moments. But Seahawks were not immune to that. That was not a fun game. It was fun that football's back, but if you're looking for an entertaining, precise game, that wasn't it.
4: Yeah, and I was thinking about, like, for Mike, you know, we see that in Hard Knocks that he gets fired up.
3: Yeah.
4: He doesn't like it when things don't go right, but he's probably like, okay, we didn't have anybody out there, right? No Sam Darnold, no JSN, no Big Cat, no, not even Jaron Reed.
3: Yeah.
4: You know, you got to take that. They didn't either, obviously, but yeah, I mean, I would think he'd be a little bit irritated though by the whole thing because of the number of penalties.
3: Oh, he sounded like it after the game, which I love. Yeah. I love that he's, you know, I think they kind of like it because they're like, okay, now we know where we're at. Now we know what to address. We know what we need to fix, what we need to work on. I think you get probably a level of comfort and repetition and practice, and now you went up against an actual opponent. Even though people aren't unveiling their whole scheme, it's very scaled back, vanilla, what have you. You see, okay, well, we didn't do that well. We get to work on that. Okay, that didn't go well. We're going to work on that. So now they've got their to-do list.
4: Right.

0: Yeah, and they got zero sacks on defense. So, you know, I would
1: first
0: say...
1: First drive was great, though.
0: Yeah, the first drive was really good. And, you know, Drew Locke, I loved it when he tucked and ran. He took a pretty good shot on that one, mm-hmm. too. So, but... Yeah, I mean, I thought that part looked good, and you know, there's some guys to like. Montori Foster, our guy that we interviewed,
1: yeah, came up with that. That you want to hear? You want to hear the call?
0: Well, sure.
1: I don't know if you heard it live.
0: I don't know how many of these are. We got to kind of preserve them.
1: Well, this was the highlights. Only score of the game, unfortunately for the Seahawks, but it was a nice opening drive. I did that. That part was cool. Drew looked sharp. The offense looked sharp, and it ended with Foster in the end zone.
2: Dallas is going to rush four. Lock sets. Throws to the middle of the field. Ball is caught. Touchdown, Seahawks! What a shot!
1: Yeah, it was a great pass. It was they looked sharp. They looked precise going down the field, and
0: it was a tough throw to make too.
1: Yeah,
0: I mean
1: yeah.
0: it was a tight window there,
1: and it looked like Foster saw it at the last second, like he kind of had his back turned, and there was the ball.
0: Yeah,
1: and he held onto it. It was great, and kudos to the crowd. And this is not pandering to the 12s by any stretch, but for a preseason game,
0: yeah,
1: to have the building that packed and that loud, it's pretty impressive. That's pretty cool, man. That's to see that was pretty cool, and it's always entertaining on the TV broadcast when you know you got Michael Bennett, mm-hmm. who's just funny, man.
0: He's just a
1: naturally funny guy because I don't know how much his effort and how much is just the way his mind works that makes him funny, but him and Mike Robb and Cliff Averill, just hearing those guys with Kate, they do such a great job. So that part of it is really entertaining, even if the game is lacking and all that. So yeah, that part was fun in the crowd. I was blown away by how just packed it was and how loud it was.
0: Yeah, I mean, you kind of take it for granted, but I'm glad you noticed that on the TV copy because it was loud in there. So, and you know, a lot of that has to do with you're the reigning Super Bowl champs. So, you know, I'm wondering how it's going to be, you know, these next couple of years, because we've kind of complained a little bit about the crowd over the last couple of years.
1: Mm-hmm.
0: And, you know, that first year that Mike McDonald came here, what were we, 3-6, I think?
1: Yeah, the home field advantage
0: had
1: not been there for a few years.
0: Yeah, so to have the very first preseason game, and, you know, and I think everybody gets the drill by now that, you know, you're not going to have the guys that you love watching, like Sam Darnold and JSN, out on the field. And still, yeah, they packed it. It was it was good. So you get a chance to see a lot of the young guys, and I thought, you know, I thought just overall, I thought the most interesting player was Jalen Milroe, and just watching his sort of development, pretty close up there with Drew Locke as well. I mean, I just thought he's such a good backup quarterback, man. There's not a lot of really quality. I don't know. I'd have to look around the league and, you know, see how it shakes out, but he might be, you know, top two or three as far as backup quarterbacks.
1: Would you rather have him or J.J. McCarthy?
0: I don't trust J.J. McCarthy.
1: Yeah.
0: I don't really know who he is, you know.
1: And I agree with you. Locke always looks, I mean, we talked about it over and over each year in training camp.
0: Yeah.
1: He's looked great in training camp. I get it's training camp. It's his own guys. He's not getting hit. All that needs to be considered. But just timing, the look of the ball that he throws. He throws a great ball. He always looks really sharp in training camp. And he looked good on that drive. And he talked about it after the game, just talking about what it was he liked about that opening drive.
3: Finishing in the red zone was probably the plus there. Good put together, good set of plays. Moved the ball well, ran the ball well. When guys got the ball in their hands, they made plays with it. Montori had a great catch in the end zone, and we finished. I think that's the key takeaway, or what we need to work on, is just finishing in the red zone.
0: Yeah, I remember his first year here, he won a couple games for us,
1: mm-hmm.
0: you know, when Geno Smith was down. So, he's a good quarterback. I thought it was a good couple of drives that he put together there, and he got a pretty decent amount of run out there. So, and I think, you know, hopefully Jalen Milroe, I mean, I feel like with that one, it's like, okay, we know who Drew Locke is. Let's see who Jalen Milroe is. So, you know, that'll be kind of interesting at quarterback, but it's just such a good, solid feeling to know that you got a guy like Drew Locke in the waiting.
1: What was your... I thought Milroe looked pretty good. I mean, I thought the line did not play well in front of him. And I understand that's not your starting O-line. And it looked that way. It was not a good representation of... And that's to be expected, right? The five starters have cohesiveness. They've been together now for a couple of seasons beyond Gray Zabel, who was a new addition last year. But they're pretty connected. Whereas you could see a very disconnected group there, and then people coming in and out. So it made sense, but it didn't look good. The line, so to defend Milroe a bit, he had to scramble a lot.
4: Yeah.
1: You know, he was under some serious pressure there. But look, he's an athlete, and you saw a bit of what makes him appealing. And you know, I get why people get excited about his potential, because he is an athlete, and he does have a good arm. And I thought his timing looked better than it has certainly when we've watched him at times, even in practice. I thought he looked pretty solid in this.
0: He is. He's getting there. I mean, he's got a lot of stuff to work on. But, I think what was happening, it just seemed like, and this is what Mike Macdonald always wants with his defensive line, is like, let's get quick wins.
1: Yeah.
0: There was lots of quick wins coming, you know, in his lap. So, you know, and there's some things that he needs to work on. Like, he did a little read option where he just kind of handed it off instead of, like, leaving the football and the guy in the running back
1: point there.
0: Yeah. In the belly there. He, you know, like, who is it? Lamar Jackson is like the best at that. Like, he will ride that thing as far as he can and, you know, read the defensive end and everything. So a little bit quick on that. And then
1: maybe held onto the ball a little too long a couple times.
0: Yeah. Well, he was looking down. I mean, when he got past a pass rush, he didn't have his eyes up. And Russell Wilson, I thought, was the master of that.
1: Yeah.
0: But, He can work on that, definitely. But, I mean, the 20-yard scramble was phenomenal. And, you know, if they can get him outside of the pocket where, you know, he's running a boot or whatever. And Mike said this the day before the game. He's like, hey, look, if everybody's covered, run it, man. Be the 4-2 guy that you are.
1: Yeah.
0: So, and, you know, I thought he did that on that play as well. So, yeah, I mean, he's just continuing to develop. I'd say that, you know, last year around this time when he played in the Green Bay game, I don't think he really made any plays, but yeah, he made a couple of plays, so yeah that was nice to see. And I think he just needs to continue to develop as a quarterback.
1: I was pleasantly surprised, not that he looked all world and, you know, this is your new backup, and
0: right,
1: but he's taken a step forward. Definitely, in my eyes, compared to what we were watching last year. And again, it makes sense. He's a young guy last year. He's not expected to be the starter. So I came away with positive feelings about him. I thought Tyrese Knight was out there making plays. He looked good. He was amazing. All over the place. Montori Foster, as you brought up, you know, a couple of guys that stood out to me just, you know, first blush. But who stood out to you in a good way? Who maybe somebody you weren't expecting, or somebody, and you guys can text in on that as well. If you watched the preseason game, who stood out to you? Who was somebody that you hadn't maybe thought of, or like, whoa, who's this dude? 866-979-3776. But for you, who stood out to you?
0: Definitely Tyrese Knight.
1: Yeah.
0: No question about it. And, you know, it's kind of nice to see him go out there, and you could see the confidence. Like, this guy's been a starter.
1: Yeah.
0: And, you know, he went out there and he played like a starter.
1: He played like a guy. He seemed to step faster than everybody. He just seemed like he was a little notch above.
0: Great pass coverage. And, you know, made a ton of tackles. I think he had 10. Another guy that kind of flashed a little bit to me at linebacker was Chaz Surratt, and that's a guy that runs down on kickoffs a lot. And he has that kind of that speed and that decisiveness. Where, but, you know, I saw a couple of things out of him, like where he comes across the line and instead of just like putting his foot in the ground and running downfield, he kind of looped around a little bit. So he's got some work to do, but I thought, and I think he was second on the team as far as tackles goes. He was very active. And, I thought it was nice to see him. Patrick O'Connell always plays well.
1: Yeah.
0: I mean, especially in the preseason, he's got to be like a preseason All-American, man. But yeah, Chesrod had 6 tackles. He was second on the team. Patrick O'Connell with 5. So Patio, I think, always plays well. He plays the pass really well. I've seen him get 2 or 3 picks in practice, in, you know, some of the 11-on-11 that they do. So I thought he looked pretty good. But yeah, I mean, I think as far as the offense goes, without, you know, you're out there, you've got a backup offensive line. You've got Jalen Milroe, who's really trying to find himself. And I just wonder, though, if, you know, on that side of it, you're like, okay, because I like the way Helani ran the ball, too. That's mm-hmm. that's another
1: one. A couple of nice runs. And then
0: he did. And, you
1: Rashad
0: know,
1: Rochelle on the return.
0: Rochelle, yeah.
1: That was a nice return.
0: What do you think I said to Jeff Schaefer about that one?
1: Rochelle.
0: Yeah. He said from something
1: from to Milan to Minsk.
0: Milan to Minsk. Of course he made that joke. But, and actually I got to it before he did. So I was pretty proud of myself.
1: He's written a lot of stuff, Dave. You can't remember everything.
0: Yeah. At one point I had forgotten something where I said I could have never pulled that stat. And Jeff Schaefer said to me, Dave, you played a lot of football. He was cracking me up, man. It was so nice having him. Bump did the second quarter. I thought he was great, easy to work with, and really I thought did a good job. So
1: I'm glad he was easy to work with, otherwise today would have been awkward.
0: Yeah.
1: The exchange, the handoff from their show to ours could have been a little awkward
0: if he got in there and was like a diva in the booth.
1: He was like, Wyman, would you stop talking, let me do this.
0: No, he was the opposite, man. I mean, I love that. I think I sent out an email to everybody on the sports side that what a good job he did. And like at some point I'm like, hey, if I need to give you more time, let me know. He goes, no man, I'm good, I'll fit it in. Sure enough, yeah, he did on those times where I was trying to find the period for the end of the sentence. But yeah, I mean, so yeah, the whole thing was fun, and it was kind of nice to have that in because it was a fairly miserable game. Mm-hmm. And, you know, a lot of players that nobody knows. And, but yeah, we saw a few things. The thing you want to see is your backup quarterback, I think. And that was really good. So that was really, really cool. But it wasn't like Mike McDonald's defense was on display.
1: No. No, so, it was not. And that was we'll play a couple comments from him in a moment. But did anything stand out to you in a negative way? Maybe just not ripping a player, but like, I was looking forward to seeing this guy. He didn't really do much, or he got dominated, or he was out of position, or anything like that.
0: Yeah. You know, what's funny is, listening to Brian Fleury talk about George Helani, he said, you know, this was the day before the game, and he was saying, you know, I really want to see him kind of reach out of, like, he's always very solid, but I want to see some flash out of him. And you haven't really seen that, but, you know, you do see him, like, instead of, and he did cut it back a couple of times. And that was one of the things I had with K-9, and love K-9, but there was times where he tried to hit the home run instead of just getting the 4 yards.
1: Right, right.
0: And I thought Helani did a good job with that. And, but you would like Fleury said, like to see a little bit of, you know, sort of dynamic play from him.
1: Yeah.
0: You know, that he can break a 15, 20, 30 yarder. So, you know, and maybe we'll see that next week, but that was something I was kind of looking forward to, and didn't really happen, but he did end up leading the team as far as yardage goes. And I thought he did a good job.
1: I'm trying to remember if there was a play. Did Bo Stevens get knocked on his backside? On a particular play.
0: Yeah. I'm trying to remember what play that was.
1: Yeah. I wrote it down. I didn't bring my notepad with me, but I'd written it down. Like, you know, I wanted to bring that up, but I couldn't remember if it was him or not. And again, it's preseason game one. I'm not good or bad. You don't overreact. You don't over respond to anything you see in these games. It's nice when guys look good and they look comfortable, but if somebody doesn't look great, I'm not going to go, oh, well, that guy stinks. What a bust. Or this guy's got nothing. Yeah, this is perfect fodder for Mike McDonald, who after the game talked about what they need to improve on.
3: Just all the things, how we get calls in, how we take the line, how we motion, how we shift, how we get lined up on defense, how we communicate. All those things need to take a very big jump very quickly. So, but it's good to know. Now we know it. So let's go get it.
1: I like that. All the things. And then one more from him. He just talked about needing to improve the communication.
3: Some things off the top of my head that I know that we want to talk about and improve. But again, he's a great example of, hey, this is your first experience playing a game, you know, in a loud environment where we have to communicate. You know, the communication needs to improve on Dave. I think that's a wake-up call to our guys of, you know, examples of, so shout out to the 12s for being loud and showing our guys that we got to be able to communicate better. But great first experience for him, and he's gonna learn from it.
0: Yeah, I'll tell you what, I think the other thing is Fleury. Mm-hmm. I really liked, number one, he was very calm, down on the sidelines. I thought he was going to be up in the booth and then go down to the sidelines in the next game, but I guess I got that switched around.
1: He still looks like a skinny Tom Cable to me.
0: Yeah, he does.
1: He looks like Tom Cable to me, but
0: he looks like one of the guys from that series Vikings.
1: Yeah,
0: to me.
1: Yeah,
0: but yeah, I mean, he was very calm down on the field and kind of showed. I love the flow of how he called the plays, and he said to us the other day that I'm afraid if I'm up in the booth that something's going to get lost in translation. I want to have direct communication
1: right.
0: with the players down on the field, and so my suspicion is that he's probably going to end up down on the field. And I thought he looked great. I thought the sequencing of plays looked good. And yeah, I mean, it wasn't like the most efficient thing in the world without all your starters out there. But yeah, I liked his calmness on the sideline, and because that really is like one of the biggest. I mean, you're always going to lose players every year, but having the third offensive coordinator in 3 years,
1: yeah.
0: it's a big deal. And for him to go out and have the kind of game that he had, I thought that was a win.
1: Look, there's a part of me that hopes teams are clamoring for his services after the season, because it means they had a really good season and maybe they repeat. You know, yeah. he becomes the hot candidate once again. It obviously, the other side, it stinks. That would be your fourth new guy in 4 years, but yeah. that would be pretty cool.
0: Well, maybe you'll be right, and he'll fulfill the one position that he hasn't had. I mean, he's done defensive coordinator, special teams coordinator. I mean, every job except head coach. I think maybe in high school he coached, but yeah. That'll be a good thing. You're right.
1: Quickly, somebody said Bo Stevens was blowing the bleep up. You did see that happen.
0: Yeah.
1: Okay. Thanks for the confirmation. I knew I pretty sure it was him, but I left my notes at home. Anyway, let's take two.
4: The Seahawks made Devin Witherspoon the highest paid cornerback in NFL history with a 4-year deal worth $132 million.
0: All right. So did the kid in New England get paid yet, or is he still waiting?
1: Christian Gonzalez. I don't believe he is signed yet. So yeah. Maybe he's going to get $133 million. I don't know.
0: $32 million and 1 cent.
1: Yeah. Yeah, good for him, man. He's happy. He was being interviewed by Cliff Avril on the sideline and talking about it, and glad it got done. And that's, I mean, he's crucial to what they want to do defensively. He sets the tone. He's the guy who kind of, as much as the leader, I look at as Big Cat. I think the guy that sets the pace and the tone, and you talk about watching your teammate just zipping back and forth and you might be yogging. Mm-hmm. I think he's that guy. He's the one that sets the tone for that side of the ball.
0: Yeah, I mean, he's much more, I think it's, like you said, he sets a standard for this defense. And Mike McDonald, I don't ever picture him saying, you know, you're loafing it out there, or you're jogging or whatever. So, he's a standard.
4: USA Today's Bob Nightingale says the Mariners are expected to fire manager Dan Wilson if the team does not make the playoffs.
1: Yeah, it's not a surprising statement, but it's, you know, once you see it in print, you see somebody say it, not like, oh, they should do this or they should do that. He wrote it as if he's talked to somebody and like, this is what's going to happen. And I don't know, would anybody be surprised by that?
0: No.
1: I mean, it would, if they miss the playoffs, this will go down as one of the more disappointing seasons in Mariner history, just based on expectations coming into the season and what they achieved the year previous.
0: Well, and I think people have been talking about that since long before the All-Star break.
1: Yeah.
0: So, yeah, it's been a very disappointing year for the Mariners. But, I wonder if that does happen. You know, what's Dan's next move? Does he go back to the minors? Does he go into media? I wonder what course he'll choose.
1: Yeah, I don't know. The world's his oyster.
0: Yeah. Well, sort of.
1: Maybe not managing, but maybe he's just back part of a staff somewhere, or maybe he takes a break for a bit. Who knows? 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The Mariners did win their series against those cheating Astros. Time to celebrate. Perhaps we'll pop champagne. Well, no, we'll talk about it. It's coming up next with Wyman and Bob at Seattle Sports on 710.
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7: Let's go.
0: Hey, it's Dave Wyman and Bob Stelton here. And Bob, honesty and integrity is what sets our sponsor, Dr. Mark Wagner at Seattle Sports and Regenerative Medicine, apart from others. And I've been working with Dr. Wagner for a couple of years now. He was really straight with me. He told me, hey, your right knee needs replacement. I really can't help you. So not all doctors will give it to you straight, but you were listening to me talk about get all these testimonials and people that have had so much success with that procedure. Yeah, tell us, you've heard me talking about Dr. Wagner the whole last couple of years, and you went to see him for your hip, correct?
1: Yeah, I thought I was looking at surgery because I had done everything else, physical therapy, steroid injections, just a problematic hip for years that got worse and worse to where I had a hard time just walking down the street for any length of time or even laying on a couch. So I went to him with all my imaging. He took a look at it and said, I can help you. It's not going to fix every last thing. I had multiple issues in there, but he said it will go a long way into relieving the pain you're feeling. And he was 100% right, and I think he undersold it.
0: Yeah, no, that's definitely what he does, and you hear that from every one of his patients. So whether it's a shoulder, a hip like Bob had, elbow, ankle, wrist, or knee, before choosing surgery, see Dr. Mark Wagner first. 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
0: Text line is there for you at 866-979-3776. You want to weigh in on the Seahawks, the Mariners, whatever's on your mind. Coming up at the top of the hour, 3 o'clock, Ryan Roland Smith will join us. Ryan did a nice job. He was on the national broadcast. He was on the NBC broadcast there.
26: Always does a great job.
0: Yeah, he was good. He was good. So we'll talk to him coming up at 3 p.m. Meanwhile, the Mariners did win their series against the most hated team in baseball, the Houston Astros. Should have been a sweep. Should have been, if not for a meltdown in the ninth inning, which was really one pitch. Andrés Muñoz, if we're going to be fair about it, and I know some people are very critical of him, he made two great pitches that somehow that little insect Altuve put a bat on the ball that was literally like a foot off the plate, almost in the other batter's box. And he just kind of flung the bat out there, just a little parachute. Little water balloon that lands in no man's land. And then Varsho, same thing. Two really good pitches with two outs. And you're thinking, okay, all right, he can get beyond this. But then the one he gave up the home run to Walker was just, he just was a cookie. It was right there in the middle of the plate. It was batting practice.
26: Yeah.
0: And that was a horrible pitch. But the other ones, I can't be mad at him for those two base hits. Because I was like, my goodness, I was surprised they swung at him.
26: Yeah.
0: And they made contact and they turned into these little cheap hits. And then ultimately, the one that kills him is the home run. And that one he laid out over the middle of the plate.
26: Yeah. It's got to be. And, you know, we've heard from like Charlie Furbush and Ryan Roland Smith that, like, the second that they throw that pitch, they know.
0: Yeah.
26: It's like, oh, no.
0: Yeah. He was off the field in a hurry.
26: Yeah.
0: He was. Yeah. So, I mean, you look at that and go, and Kirby was not good to start. That was not a good outing from Kirby. Mm. What'd he go? 4 2/3, I think, in that game. It was not a good day for him. But despite that, they were in a position to win the game. And more importantly, the offense came to life in this series. And they've dominated the Astros for years now. They've dominated them this year. Even in a game where Kirby was not good and got in the hole early, the offense battled back. They scored 20 runs in the three games combined.
26: Yeah.
0: So you're looking at it, and I was talking with our guy Brent before the show, and he's like, so what do you think? Do you feel like things are changing? I'm like, man, I'm not making that declaration about anything. With it, too many times during the season, we've said, all right, is this going to be the launching pad? Is this where we're going to point to and go, this is where things started to turn around? Now they've got it. Well, it looked good, and I'll take every bit of it. I love watching the Astros lose. I like that they lost the series. I wish they could have completed the sweep, but hey, 2 out of 3, based on the way this team was playing, I'll take it every day. But is it the turnaround moment that we're all going to point to? I have no idea. I've been burned too many times saying that this year. So I'll just live in the moment, Dave, say, I'll take these 2 of 3. It was great. Let's see what happens against Milwaukee.
26: Yeah, no, and this is going to be tough as well. I mean, Milwaukee, a really good team. And so, yeah, I got a call from Dave Craig earlier today, and he's like, I don't know if you know this, but they have this pitcher named Mizorovsky, and yeah, he's really, him, really good. I'm like, yeah, you know, Dave, I think I've heard his name.
1: You should have said who?
26: Yeah.
1: Who? Never heard of that guy.
26: Yeah.
1: Jeez.
26: But, yeah, I mean, and then, yeah, I mean, a couple of guys that just kind of, I've just been thinking, Randy Arozarena, you know, he's been pretty much their most consistent. He's their most consistent offensive player.
1: Yeah.
26: Without
1: question.
26: He's been solid. And then Dom Canzone has really come up big. A couple of hits yesterday, and he just, you know, really, it just seemed like those two guys offensively you can kind of count on. But
1: and Cole Young, I would throw in there.
26: Yeah, Cole's as well. But, I mean, it's just so frustrating to see, like, you never know. Like you were saying earlier, it's like, okay, is this it? You just took 2 out of 3 on the road against Houston. That's, I mean, you should be happy about that. But you just wonder, like, okay, where are we going from here? And maybe it'll be like you said, they lose to the teams that they should beat, and the ones that they shouldn't, they have maybe a little bit more success. And if they're able to just win the series against Milwaukee, it'll be fantastic. But I don't know that I'm going to be like, okay, we're there, we're making a run.
1: I'll definitely feel much better if they beat Milwaukee in the series. They take 2 of 3 because yeah. Right now Milwaukee's the best team in baseball if we're just going by record.
26: Yeah, like,
1: they're 77-48. Tampa Bay's got 74 wins. You've got the Braves have 74 wins, and the Dodgers have 74 wins. But the Brewers are 77-48. I don't know if they're actually the best team, but they're certainly amongst the best.
26: Yeah.
1: They have the best record. So that would say something. You go on the road and you take 2 of 3 from that team who at home is 41-22. Mm-hmm. I mean, this is a really good team. This is going to be a tough series, to say the least. I don't expect them to win it. I'll say that. Yeah. If I'm being real, do I expect them to win it? No. I don't expect it, but I'm hoping. I got fingers crossed, and hopefully they'll get it done, and hopefully they're going to get, you know, a little bit of the magic we saw out of the offense. You know, you had brought up Cole Young, 3-run home run in the top of the ninth in that victory.
2: Here's the pitch. Swung on and crossed right field. It's high. It's deep. Sail away. Cole Young. 3-run home run. And the Mariners have 10 on the board. A 3-run blast for Cole Young. It's 10-4 Mariners.
1: Love it. I think he's my favorite player on the team. I just love how the turnaround is so extreme from who he was last year, who was kind of like Colt Emerson. He looked young and he had his bright spots. And you're like, okay, I see it. And then it got to the point where he wasn't getting off the bench. They stopped playing him at the end as they got to the playoffs. He was overmatched. He was getting beat by velocity. And then you see him this year, and he's a completely different hitter. I mean, he's been, outside of Randy, their most consistent offensive threat. Mm-hmm. And love the kid. I just love what he's been able to do. So
26: he's so reliable.
1: Yeah.
26: I mean, you know exactly what you're going to get from him. And it just, and you know, you mentioned Colt Emerson there. I mean, if he has that kind of year next year.
1: Yeah.
26: If, you know, kind of follows Cole Young. I mean,
1: middle of your infield looks pretty darn good.
26: Phenomenal.
1: Second and short. And then, you know, this was hopefully a sign of things to come. This is the other one where we're like, all right, is this where it turns around for Cal? Because in this, as a whole, this was not a good series for Cal. He was 1 for 10. He had 3 strikeouts, 3 walks. I like the walks. I like that he wasn't chasing and he showed a little bit of discipline up there because he's really expanded that zone. But he had 1 hit, but it was a home run.
2: The pitch to Cal. Swung on, hit high, a towering fly ball left field. Does it have enough? It's back. It's deep. It is gone. Into the Crawford boxes. Cal Raleigh, a majestic home run. The Mariners add 1 more. It's 3-1.
1: Yeah, so hopefully that's something to get to. It's, again, if we're going to keep this 100% real here, it was kind of a big fly ball. I mean, in a lot of stadiums, that's not getting out. The Crawford boxes, it squeaked out. But look, home run's a home run. 450 feet in my mind.
26: Yeah. You know,
1: I'll take it. And hopefully he just felt a sense of relief in that moment.
26: Yeah, I think that one actually looked like it bounced off of, like, it It barely got out.
1: Yeah, it was very high.
26: But who cares?
1: It was very high, but...
26: Did you say it's too high?
1: It's too high,
26: It's too high.
1: Much like Major League. It's too high. It's
26: I just watched that over the weekend.
1: But, hey, it's a home run. He got it done. Is it going to lead to bigger, better things for him? I don't know, Dave.
26: Yeah.
1: I don't know. Just like I don't know if the Mariners are going to turn it around from this series. I love what they did. I love that they scored 20 combined runs. Mm-hmm. I love that we saw Cal hit a home run. We saw Brian Wu pitch really well.
26: Yes.
1: On the road. That's two road starts in a row where he's pitched well. So maybe he's on the road to recovery, if you will, with how he pitches away from T-Mobile Park. But, yeah, mm-hmm. as far as Cal goes, we'll see. I mean, they need him. They need him to be that guy, and it'd be great if that were a launching pad for him, but I'm not going to declare that now.
26: Do you remember at the end of the year, was it Dee Strange that said, my foot was on fire the entire, and we were just like, really? Like, I hadn't heard that. I didn't even, do you think maybe that's going to be at the end of the year, something that Cal is like, you know, this was killing me the entire.
1: Yeah, his oblique or something. But
26: yeah, but like not enough to keep him out of a game, but enough to, you know, make, I mean, that would be encouraging. And I said that before, is that I think it's much more acceptable and, I guess, attractive that he would have, the reason would be because of something like that was bothering him physically, not mentally.
1: The only thing that would bother me about that would be all of the extra swings we hear about him taking.
26: Yeah.
1: And I would be not mad at him. I appreciate the fact that he puts it on his shoulders and he wants to be the leader, and I'm going to work my way through this. I'm going to put in all this extra time in the cage before the game and after the game. But if he is in some way still dealing with that oblique, I would hope the medical staff, that Dan, somebody would get to him and go, look, man, just, you got to give your body a break here. Yeah. You know, you're already playing the whole game. You're taking swings before the game. Now you're in the cage after the game. This, you can't exacerbate the problem if it is, in fact, a problem. That would be the only part of that I'd be like, man, somebody's got to save him from himself.
26: Yeah.
1: Because that's not going to make it heal quicker if, in fact, that's still an issue. But I'm sure we'll hear something once the season ends. Meanwhile, Seahawks are ranked number one in a new ESPN NFL list, but it's not the one you're expecting. We'll tell you what that's about coming up next with Wyman and Bob. It's Seattle Sports on 710.
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4: The news that Terry Arnold's going to be a Seahawk. 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
8: Coming up at 3 o'clock, Ryan Roland Smith will join us on the program. Stay tuned for that. Meanwhile, Seahawks are ranked number one in a new poll out there, ESPN's NFL Future Power Rankings. So this ranking is where ESPN ranks all 32 teams by who is primed to be among the league's best from 2027 through the 2029 seasons. And says, reason for hope, Coach McDonald has a stellar track record of defensive player development. Reason for concern, the relationship between Darnold and former OC Clint Kubiak was an obvious net positive for the organization. For the future, what does the real-time relationship look like between Darnold and new OC Brian Fleury? Yeah, so it's another poll. It's another talking point to get people debating, you know, this team should be here, this team should be there. And they're going to find the positive and negative as they do for each team. That's right. The purpose of the poll. But interesting that they look at this team off of a Super Bowl, hopefully going for a second one in a row this year. We'll see how things turn out. But the 2027 through 29 look like the window's getting wider for them, according to this poll.
9: Yeah. Interesting, coming from ESPN.
8: Yeah.
9: Which, if I ever want to find out about the Dallas Cowboys, I just turn to ESPN.
8: That's right.
9: Pretty much like 90% of their NFL coverage is the Cowboys.
8: Which is amazing, because when's the last time the Cowboys won? The 90s?
9: 90s. And,
8: yeah.
9: Yeah.
8: Aikman was the quarterback, I think.
9: The 1990s.
8: Yeah.
9: Yeah. So, yeah, I mean, it is kind of interesting. You know, I think people are starting to kind of get what Mike McDonald is about, and, you know, just the way that he coaches. But, like, you know, I mean, this is a guy that, I mean, he could be like a hedge fund manager. You know, I mean, he went to that Terry Business School at University of Georgia, and what was it? See, I didn't graduate summa cum laude or whatever, so I don't really know if I'm pronouncing it right, because that means you're in the top 1%, 2%, whatever.
8: Yeah.
9: But I mean, it's a business school.
8: You're saying he's wicked smart, huh?
9: Yeah, he is. Yeah. And he also went and coached a freshman high school football team, and they pitched 9 shutouts. So he's like, okay, maybe hedge funds aren't for me, but I don't know. I think people are starting to get to him. and how, you know, how he manages people and his vision and all that stuff. But, you know, the
10: and
9: reason
10: he's just getting started.
9: He is. He
10: he's
9: is
10: 38.
9: Man. Not even. Yeah. Isn't he 39 now? Or did he? Did no, he I think he 30? Went 37 to 38.
10: That's
9: I think
10: usually that's how usually, goes.
9: You know, goes from goes 37. From 37.
10: 39 will be after 38.
9: I got to tell you, though, I went from like 58 to 62. So
10: you skip 59, 60, and 61.
9: Yeah.
10: That's
9: and
10: weird.
9: That's how the body feels anyway. But no, you know, one of the things that he talked about, because I am less sort of reluctant, you know, as far as the offensive coordinator to be, you know, down on that. I mean, going from Grubb to Kubiak, I thought was going to be a big deal. And it really wasn't. But going from Kubiak to Brian Fleury, I don't really see that there's going to be that big of a drop off. I mean, I'm not worried about it. I mean, you obviously you worry about like the players that you lost, and you know maybe it's K-9 at the end of the day. We all know that Kobe Bryant got hurt, so and I don't know if that happens if he's here or not. But you know, and I thought the other ones were not. They really weren't losses.
10: Mm-hmm.
9: I mean, Rick Woolen and Boye Mafe. But
10: by the way, you're right. He turned 39 at the end of June.
9: Yeah,
10: so he's really old.
9: Jeez. But yeah, Brian Fleury, and just getting a chance to be around him a little bit. He said something in a meeting the other day where he was talking about his relationship with Sam Darnold, and one of the things there was like some message that he wanted to get out about. On the offense, and him and Sam were talking about it, and he said, I'm trying to figure out whether it would be better for it to come from me or to come from Sam Darnold. Mm-hmm. And, you know, it was some concept that they were trying to get down. And I'm like, wow, I mean, you just got here and you've already developed to the point where you have that kind of relationship with your quarterback.
10: Yeah.
9: It was just very encouraging to hear just a little tidbit like that I think means a lot. That and so yeah, if I'm looking at the transition from Kubiak to Fleury, I think it's minimal. So I mean, as much as it can be a huge problem, I think that this is on the very low end of the scale. And so I love that, and I feel like that he's a very thoughtful guy. The way he's very calm, you see his demeanor, everything. And just having that kind of an advanced relationship with your quarterback is pretty cool.
10: Yeah.
9: And it makes me very, you know, I guess optimistic about this transition, because it is, I mean, you have to look at it. It's three offensive coordinators in 3 years.
10: Well, and my lack of concern with it is not even about Fleury. We'll see what he looks like. It's about Mike McDonald. I have faith in the fact that he's going to pick the guy that fits now. Now, mm-hmm. he did the, obviously you had Kubiak, but you had Grubb. And I think he learned from that. We saw how quickly he responded to, that's not the right choice. This isn't working.
9: Yeah.
10: We're done. One and done. Brought in Kubiak. Completely different. And I think he's learned from that. And I think he knows very much exactly what he's looking for. And I don't think he brings in anybody that's going to come in here and go, yeah, you guys won the Super Bowl last year, and that was cute what you did on offense, but look what I'm going to do. Mm-hmm. Yeah, I think he's got a vision for what he wants to see. Mm-hmm. So he's going to bring in the like-minded person who may, they're going to put their spin on it. They're going to put their own little tweaks on it. It's not going to be an exact duplicate, but he's not going to bring in somebody who A, is either inept on some level, or B, has got an ego that says, well, let me slap my name all over this and do it my way. To me, it's just more about my faith in Mike McDonald. Than it is, and Fleury may be brilliant. He may be a brilliant offensive mind, but I'm just not worried about it because I think Mike is so clear on his vision of here's what I need in this on that side of the ball, and here's the kind of person I need running that.
9: Yeah. I wonder what kind of opinions he had when he got hired, because, you know, maybe he didn't really think that much of Grubb. You know, and you know,
10: felt like they were rushed, right? Because he got hired late. Remember, they were kind of behind the eight ball. They were trying to get ready for the draft, all that. Yeah. And it felt like they were cramming for a test. We talked about that before. Like, right. All right, last year was his first offseason where he could attack it from the beginning. He's in place, his coaches, everything's there. The draft, he can do his thing. And we saw how it turned out.
9: Yeah. Well, and you know, for Mike, he's, you know, he was a rookie head coach at the time. So, you know, you live and learn. And then, but yeah, I mean, I just think the decisiveness, a lot of times in the NFL, it takes a long time for somebody to fire someone or whatever. It's like, well, let's give them another chance and everything. And it just has not been the case with them. The other thing I'm not worried about also is that, you know, like when I went to Denver, it was obviously a totally new coaching staff and players and teammates and all that. You go through camp and you're with them for, you know, a whole bunch of meetings and, you know, the time that you spend together, it goes by fast and it seems like a long time. So, I mean, I think for the players, they're used to Flurry already. And, you know, when you go through camp, I mean, that it's like, I just remember like 3 days would feel like an entire week.
10: Yeah. Quick bonding. Yeah. Meanwhile, what did Ryan Roland Smith in the Mariners series win? What did he learn? What did he take away from that win over the Astros? We'll ask him. He's going to join us next with Wyman and Bob at Seattle Sports on 710.
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8: Mariners get the big series win over their division rival, the Houston Astros, over the weekend. Close to within four games in the AL West. 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Travel to Milwaukee to start that series tomorrow. They'll send Bryce Miller to the hill in game one, which you'll catch right here. Seattle Sports on 710. Meanwhile, just one final today. Cubs double up the Reds in game one of a doubleheader, which was a makeup from May 24th. They take them out 2-1, the final.
7: Snapshot brought to you by Miller Lite. When it's game time, it's Miller time.
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10: Pants back on, trying to make the uniform look sweet in a split second. Come out, and I'm trying to open the door. I'm like, what the? And I said, listen, buddy, put your babysitting shoes on, because Dad's going out for Father's Day. 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
6: Ryan Roland Smith, every week with Wyman and Bob.
9: That's the open right there.
8: He's with us each and every week, and here he is once again. Look at that smiling face. That looks like a guy I saw on national TV calling a game, just crushing it on the national broadcast.
12: Oh, thank you.
8: He had to sit in the booth with a Astros broadcaster, which could not have been comfortable, but he still crushed it. Ryan Roland Smith is here with us. How are you, man?
12: I'm doing well. By the way, speaking of that, usually like before the game, you get a chance to have your own little meeting with each manager, right? So we met with Dan Wilson. I'm pretty used to hearing him speak. I also met with Joe Espada. And I'm telling you, man, the Astros and the Mariners do not like each other. Put it that way. Joe Espada was like, yeah, I'm not going to name names here, but he's like, oh, this guy's antics and this guy's antics. I'm like,
8: Randy,
12: I want to
8: Rosarena,
12: put my hand up. There's quite a few people.
8: Josh Naylor.
12: What's that?
8: I said Randy Rosarena, Josh Naylor.
12: Exactly. Yeah, you nailed it. Yeah. But I want to put my hand up. Hey, man, you know, I like cover the team. Like, that's my team. Yeah, yeah. But it was very interesting. But it was good. I like the fact the Mariners getting under people's skin. It's good.
8: Yeah. Well, you did a great job. You were really good on that broadcast, man. That was cool to see.
12: You.
8: And even better to see was the Mariners take that series. And then you, as we do, Ryan, we lament the loss. We look at it and go, man, it was in the palm of your hands. It was right there. And and they got it. They looked like they were going to get it done despite Kirby having a bad outing. He wasn't good in that game. But they battled back. The offense came to life. And there's Munoz, who gives up two just cheap hits. I mean, those were great pitches.
12: Ridiculous.
8: He made. I mean, I can't be mad at him for those. But the one, he left over the middle of the plate was an absolute cookie that ended up in the seats there that lost him the game. But if not for that moment,

0: you're looking at a sweep of this team, and they've dominated the Astros for years now.
1: I'll tell you what, that one loss, you know, like coming out of this series, a sweep coming out of this, going to Milwaukee, for whatever reason, feels so much better than the two or three. But I will say this, and I'm not just trying to be like, you know, glass half full and, oh, the Mariners are great now and everything else. Going back to that Yankees series where they dropped two games, they won the one game, 1-0. The second game of that series, you saw just a little bit of life in the right way in regards to the offense. Then obviously they got 1-0. They score the one run. Okay, pitching great, right? Then you go into that Houston series and the whole three-game series. I know they lost that first game. Man, there was a lot to like about what they did. First of all, the Astros bullpen has been the best bullpen since June 1st. They nearly got to a guy in Josh Hader who's got like a 0.8 ERA, right? Like that were literally a launch angle, a little lower, getting to the best closer right now, arguably in the game. They drew some big at-bats, man. Pitches per plate appearance went through the roof in that series. Brian Wu coming back the way he did the last couple outings on the road, which is going to be massive, especially this end of August into September. There are so many little like things you can gather up from that series, and even going back to the New York series, to say, okay, they're at this place now where they're, four games back from the Astros. But how did they get there more recently? What have you done for me lately? There is enough here that I'm telling you, man, as tough as the Brewers are going to be in this series, if they can take two or three, we are onto something, and we can wash all the disappointment in the first half of the season away. And again, man, I'm not trying to be all like, oh, I love the Mariners, and of course I do and everything else. But I'm pretty honest with you guys. This is the most honest I ever am during the week. Like, let's get real.
2: I
1: can't throw people under the bus. Well, yeah, with you guys, man, I'm pretty cutthroat, and we have some laughs and everything else. But I'm pretty honest, and I'm being honest with you now. From what I've seen in the last six games, I have not seen that all year long consistently. Like series going into the next series and so on, and not to mention too, man, the fact that they had that gut wrenching. I've said gut wrenching 40 times down the last 3 days. That loss on Friday, when Munoz gave it up in the 10th, the way they came back the next day, man, and they were just took a breath, settled back in. There's a lot to take away, and they're in a good spot. They're in a really good spot. Oh, by the way, Cal Raleigh hit a home run too. I forgot to mention. Pretty good.
2: So you're all in. I mean, you think everything has come together. What are some of the factors that give you this optimism? Because I think a lot of Mariner fans are like, they're kind of shell shocked, right? Like they're ready to go all in, and then all of a sudden, you know, something happens. You lose to a bad team, whatever. But
1: trust me, like I get it all the time. Like I, for my show, I have people submit questions, and half the time they're not even submitting questions. They just want to wear out the team or send me an email. I'm like, this is not a question. How am I supposed to? I'm like, guys, you know. But listen, I totally get it, right? And again, everyone thinks that I'm like, you know, pro Mariners. And again, I'm so honest with you guys. All I'm saying is this. The hard thing, the position they're putting themselves in right now is that a lot of the control that you can have via the division, via the wild card, is out of your control. It simply is, man. It is insane how this American League wild card is. I don't want to talk wild card here, but you have a situation where the Texas Rangers, Nathan Eovaldi, he's going to be out for a little bit. They're all of a sudden starting to tank a little bit. The Houston Astros, when I watch them, even though they're winning the division right now, they have some holes too with what they've been doing. And again, this is some stuff too. You mentioned I sat in an NBC game with Jeff Blum, and before the game, he was just kind of outlining, hey man, they've got this problem, they've got that problem. I'm sitting there going, rub my hands together, going, oh yeah, okay, I didn't see that. So there's enough instability above them, and I just think that they're getting to a place now where they've kind of gone this nothing to lose. You've got Julio Rodriguez who's going off in the month of August. Josh Naylor's slugging again. You just need a little bit of uptick from Cal Raleigh. And you've got enough support cast. Obviously, Randy hit, went deep yesterday as well. So offensively, they're in just a really good spot right now. Again, tough series coming up in Milwaukee. That is for sure, man. They do everything right. But I just feel like there's enough instability above them with the teams above them in the West. And I'm sure people are texting in disagreeing with me. But I'm telling you, I just have that. I just feel like they're in the spot right now. They can go on a run.
0: Well, hey, you brought up Cal Raleigh, and we were talking about that earlier, that Julio and Naylor in the month of August have really picked it up, which is great to see.
1: Yeah.
0: Cal still hasn't. We look at this series, he went 1-for-10 in the series. 3 walks, which I like. I like that he wasn't chasing quite as much. He was taking those walks, had 3 Ks. That home run, hopefully it's a launching pad for something. You know, it wasn't... You crank it out. There weren't many park stats getting out. It was kind of a big fly ball, but I'll take it. It's a home run. How much does that relieve the pressure of him, do you think? Because we thought it was the Grand Slam a few weeks ago, remember? Hits the Grand Slam when they walked, I believe it was Canzone, to get to him. They load the bases to get to Cal, and then he hits that slam, and we're thinking, okay, this is where he gets going. This is what he really gets the juices flowing, and it didn't. So what's your level of optimism when it comes to this moment having that impact? And we lost Ryan.
2: He's frozen.
0: He's thinking about the question. That's what that face tells me. He's pondering it.
2: Yeah.
0: I don't know what's, we'll see if we can reconnect with Ryan here. But yeah, I'm hoping, you know, he's optimistic, as he was saying, about their chances and you know, where they're going to go from here. There's some big ifs. He was saying, if they can take 2 of 3 from Milwaukee, that's going to be really tough. It's going to be really tough. We'll see. It's Miller, Gilbert, and Kirby going in this series, and we'll see what they can get done. But
2: it's tough pitching too in Milwaukee, man. They're number 2 in ERA. I want to say they're like 2 or 3 as far as WHIP goes, opponent batting average. I mean, this is a pretty well put together team.
0: Yeah.
2: So yeah, I mean, and maybe that's part of his formula. Like, if you can take them, because they're like number 1 or number 2 in almost every pitching stat that you have. So
0: I think we got him back. Ryan, are you back with us?
3: I'm back. Sorry, guys. I didn't want to have to pay for the electricity in the room here. So I just well, it went dark on you.
0: Yeah.
3: So we got the phone. I ran out of minutes on the phone.
0: Oh, so sweet.
3: Way. Remember the minutes?
0: Old school. He's got a calling card. It's cool.
3: Yeah. That's right. Hey, you asked me about Cal. Is this kind of the turning point or the one home run? To be honest with you guys, like, just with Cal, now, I think a lot's going to depend on what he does in Milwaukee, right? If he can continue on to say, look, I know he didn't hit one, you know, a 500 feet, but just dinking one over the fence into row number 1, man, in the Crawford box is a nice little start. Now, every time I get asked about the Mariners offense, I always put Cal Raleigh, Josh Naylor, and Julio Rodriguez in one. Now, when I put all the names together in the month of August, when I put Josh, Julio, it's OPS over 1,000. It's, you know, over 1,000. It's slugging is ridiculous and blah, blah, blah. Then I add Cal, and then boop, it just drops all the numbers, as you can expect for the month of August. So my point is this. I think with Cal, right, I think if he can, in this Milwaukee series, hit a couple doubles, get on time, not these weak little fly balls, go deep one more time, I think what may happen is Cal, who is, you know, kind of dogging himself every time I talk to him about the season, and he's kind of low on himself, as we all know, I think he will, you know, knock some of that off, that kind of the self-deprecation that I've heard from him of late. And I think it's going to take a couple. But I think that was a nice little start, him going deep. And the other part of this is, too, man, you've had a long road trip. You finally hit a home run after, you know, you went 0 for in that second game when the Mariners poured it on the Mariners and everyone else got hits except for you. But I just feel like, man, if he can have a big series here and take that home with him when he's back in front of everyone who loves him, every 12-year-old who still loves the big dumper, even though Cal thinks that they're following his numbers, they don't care. Cal is just in a place right now where he feels like he's letting everyone down, and he feels like he's letting himself down and his family. I mean, he came and addressed the media after that New York loss and everything else. But I think if he is just a couple doubles away to being like, you know what, 2026 has been a downer. But if we get to the postseason and I go off here for a few weeks, all will be, not all, but a lot will be forgotten. So have a big series here against Milwaukee and take that home with you. I think you'll be in a much better place.
2: Yeah, I mean, he's such an easy guy to be sympathetic towards because he's such a good dude, right? And you just, you feel for him. But one of the things is, you know, and I think probably they're missing a little bit of leadership from him just because
3: you can't really
2: be a leader if you're not delivering, right? Like, you know, if you're
3: absolutely
2: I'll
3: give you an example. The other day, and look, okay, I look at him, we look at him as he's larger than life. He's a face of a franchise. He is 60 home runs last year. The potential, what he does behind the plate, how he affects the team, everything, he's larger than life. Him looking through the lens of, you know, his perception of himself is so different. I'll give you an example. The other day, I was doing a little video, the Soundview Little League. Shout out to them. We were in the Little League World Series right now. One of the moms sent me a message saying, hey, can you do a quick little shout out to the team? So I went around the team, asked Logan Gilbert, Emerson Hancock, you know, Cal, a bunch of guys. Said, hey, can you just give a shout out to Soundview Little League? Good luck. We're all, you know, Dan Wilson said something, blah, blah, blah. I walk up to Cal Rawley. I said, Cal, hey, man. You know, the kids love him, man. He's a big dumper, but they love him. He's larger than life, right? I walk up to him and said, hey, Cal. I said, hey, man, can you give a shout-out to Soundview? I explained, you know, one of the parents reached out to me, blah, blah, blah. He goes, oh, yeah, you sure they want to hear from me? And he looked at me. I'm like, bro, like,
2: wow.
3: Do you understand? Like, that speaks volumes, right? Where, yeah. And I get it. That's kind of how he's perceiving himself at the moment. And, Dave, you know this, man. You can play with these dudes who are big, you know, physical, big in stature, and they're walking around. But, man, if in between the years they're thinking of themselves in that way, man, it is tough to break out of that. You know, especially, obviously, you play a real physical sport, but baseball is no different, man. The mental side is crazy. When I heard that from Cal, my dude, I just wanted to pull him inside and say, dude, you realize how much of a special athlete and how you're one of the best players on the planet? You can't, like, you know, again, I'm not the mental performance guy, period. But stop wasting your time with that kind of perception. Even though you might be half joking, I don't care. Don't say it out loud. So yeah. I heard that. I was like, man, dude. So again, back to that, I just think that when you talk about Dave being a team leader, yeah. It is very difficult to influence people around you when you have that perception of yourself. Like, I've been guilty of it too, man. I had a really good year, and then all of a sudden I'm struggling, and we all have. And I'm walking around going, oh, well, you know, everyone's laughing at me. No, they're not. They think you're great, and Mariner fans think you're great and everything else, but he's carrying a lot of that weight on him. So if you can shake that off, man, have a good run here, and the Mariners get to the postseason, I'm telling you, a lot has to do with what happens in between his ears.
0: Hey, you know, I read a little blurb from Bob Nightingale over the weekend, Ryan. I'm curious your thoughts on it. He was kind of stating what I think is the obvious, but he was saying, you know, if and when the Mariners miss the playoffs, it's expected that Dan Wilson will be let go. He also said the same is true for Joe Espada, that if they fail to make the playoffs, he's out, which I don't know if he made it sound like he was talking to people that it wasn't his speculation. But to me, I looked at that and said, all right, if that's true, we're going to see how much this team has Dan's back. How much do they want him back? How much are they going to go, you know what, we lost Bobby Magallanes. A lot of guys in that clubhouse liked him. He got fired because we weren't doing our job. Now, they've got to know, even without Nightingale saying that, that here's a possibility. If we don't make the playoffs, there's a good chance our guy is gone, if, in fact, they look at him as their guy. So do you expect that would somehow ignite light a fire that didn't currently burn, that they're like, hey, we got to – not just for us and the fans, but we don't want our manager or the Skip to lose his job because of us.
3: Yeah, Ken, as a player, and you take it upon yourself. I know when you mentioned Bobby Magallanes, man, I've said this to you guys a few times, love the dude. And he has made huge impacts on players. And so as a player, yes, you take that on your shoulders. We've talked about that. The problem is, though, all that, there's so much that goes into transactions and moves and firings and rehirings and hirings and all the whole process, right? And if you're a player and you think that you can control all that, because there's so much happening behind the scenes that you don't even realize, then you kind of, in a sense, I'm not saying you're wasting your time. Now, you can go into it, it can motivate you and say, you know what, every day, like, we're trying to save our guy's job and everything else. That could be, you know, a way to motivate you and everything else. But there's so much that's out of your control that, man, if you take on that kind of burden or that kind of responsibility, it can make it put the pressure on way too much when you don't really need to have that kind of pressure. Now, as for Bob Nightingale does a great job. I read a lot of his stuff and everything else. But that, look, I'm not saying that's a lazy take whatsoever, but he's looking around the league and said, oh, yeah, well, he is it's basically all he's doing is, you know, I put this, like, my 5-minute YouTube research I do when it's a giant topic, like something to do with something I should be spending much more time researching. But I go in and go, oh, expectations high. Team has been disappointing. Therefore, manager, see you later. And again, I told you, I sat in Joel's father's office, man. They love him. When we walk through the office, you're talking about players and staff and everything. He's walking through there like he's the king of that place. And I had no idea because, remember, he was a bench coach for AJ Hinch and Dusty Baker, just to use him as an example. So he's been around these guys since they were little pups, man. And you go in his office and he's got all this stuff signed by, like, these Hall of Fame, future Hall of Famers, and guys who he's impacted, and all-stars and everything saying, hey, Joe, man, blah, blah, blah. Giant, not just, hey, Joe, all the best, so-and-so. It's like a giant paragraph of, like, what he's meant to him. So there's so much that goes behind the scenes when guys want to have their managers back. The sad reality, though, there's so much more that goes into that, and depending on timing and everything, that it's pressure that really you're taking on that you shouldn't be putting that kind of pressure on yourself because you cannot control some of that stuff.
2: It's kind of interesting to hear, you know, that the Astros don't like our players because we spend so much time talking about how much we hate the Astros and their fans and everything else that, yeah, you don't even think about that. And then all of a sudden you're like, oh yeah, well, I guess maybe Naylor could get on people's nerves and
0: Randy.
2: Randy, but a little bit.
0: It didn't bring him out to the park because in that finale, that place looked half full, Ryan. I was surprised how many empty seats were there.
3: Yeah, it's weird, man. Like, first of all, I kind of like that. I like that ballpark. I do. I like the dimensions. Obviously they used to have that hill in center field, which is kind of ridiculous.
2: That was
3: stupid.
2: I do
3: like the little short left field there. I think it makes for an interesting. You know, I like how it jets out to the garage doors. Something about ballpark and the whole stuff. By the way, my family was there, and Mandy, Kenny, Lennox, and everyone was so nice to my family and everything else. But you know what? It's funny, man. Like you mentioned, Josh Naylor. Josh Naylor is that guy that when you have him on your team, you love him, the intensity. We've talked about this before. When he's not on your team, you just hate him, right? Like, so for, I'll give you an example. Like, you know, Jeff Blum, talking to him. I played against AJ Pruszynski, right? And he's a big figure now. Well, I've seen Matt hung out with AJ after he's done playing, and I'm like, oh, he's actually not a bad dude at all. Playing against him, man, my goodness. It was just like,
0: everybody hated him.
3: Yeah, and then even Jeff Blum, who he got traded over to the Whites to be teammates with him, and he was like, dude, couldn't stand him. And then all of a sudden, you push back on some of the antics, and then all of a sudden, you're best buddies. And so I think that, like, the Mariners, if you can create a little bit of that edge, whether it's Randy or Josh Naylor. It was just, honestly, Dave, like, it was just refreshing to hear that because you don't want a bunch of dudes who are just kind of rolling over. You want some guys who get under the skin of some other teams.
0: Yeah, that was Pruszynski, and I just remember, who was it? Michael Barrett, I think, was the catcher of the Cubs.
3: Yes, that's right.
0: Who clocked him in the jaw after Pruszynski slid into him at home, and Michael Barrett was a superhero to everybody after that.
3: Oh, yeah.
0: They all loved him.
3: Real quick on that one, I had my sister, Rhiannon, who came over from Australia. Now, she knows Ichiro, Griffey, and all that. But when it comes to knowing, like, lineups and rosters on other teams, she wasn't too familiar. So I'm starting the game against the White Sox. I said to her on the drive-in, I said, hey, Rhiannon, I said, listen, I want you to pick on this White Sox team one player who you think no one likes. Okay. So I pitched in that game, and then we're driving home. I said, hey, by the way, who was the player? She goes, oh, was it number 12, the catcher? I was like, oh, my gosh. Nailed it.
0: Very perceptive. Very perceptive. Exactly. Yeah, that was true. Hey, Ryan, as always, great stuff. We appreciate it, my friend. Have a great week. We'll talk to you on Friday, right? You're sitting in with us on Friday?
3: I am. I'll see you guys then.
0: We'll see you in the booth. Looking forward to it.
3: By the way, right, real quick, who's having the day off?
0: Well,
2: I'll be in Tennessee.
0: Yeah, Dave's. We're not sure what's going on.
2: I'll
0: be in the booth with you.
2: A little football team. Yeah,
3: you got your little football team to cover. Oh, he's gonna,
0: yeah, that cute little team. Yeah, he's going to be looking at them. So I'll be in the booth with you on Friday, and Dave will join us. Yeah, I don't know if it's for the whole show or part of it, or we're still trying to figure that out.
3: Okay, got it.
2: He's the only guy that, in my book, can call it my little team.
0: Your cute little football team.
2: I actually laugh when he says it.
0: Ryan, we'll talk to you later, man. Appreciate you.
3: All right, see you guys.
2: See you, Ryan.
0: There you go. There's Ryan Roland Smith with us each and every week. If you missed any part of that conversation, you can find it on the podcast page after the show at seattlesports.com. 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It'll be right there waiting for you. And you can click subscribe. It's totally free. And that way it just shows up for you every day. You don't even have to do a thing. Meanwhile, the Seahawks made two very big and very different moves this week. We're going to get into that coming up next with Wyman and Bob at Seattle Sports on 710.
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0: Our thanks once again to Ryan Roland Smith, who joined us in the previous segment. In case you guys just tuned in and missed that conversation, you'll be able to find it on the podcast page after the show at seattlesports.com. Meanwhile, Seahawks, couple of interesting moves. One we had been anticipating for a long time, and that is the signing of Devin Witherspoon. They reached an agreement on an extension, 4 years, $132 million, making him the highest paid cornerback in NFL history, which we all expected would be the move. Now, how long that lasts? Is Christian Gonzalez going to come out and sign for $133? Maybe they have the same agent.
2: Yeah.
0: So I don't know if he gets $1 million more or $500,000 more or a dollar more. Who knows? But he gets the honor of being the highest paid cornerback in history for probably a pretty brief time.
2: It seems like that's become less of a thing.
0: Yeah.
2: You know, like
0: probably cool to say for a day, like, hey, yeah, there's the headline. You got the headline, and then it becomes outdated pretty quickly.
2: Yeah. You know, and it's funny, I stopped even kind of looking at it, because where I found out was I went on pregame. I went on the radio with the pregame guys down in Dallas,
0: mm-hmm.
2: and they were like, hey, yeah, you got your corner signed. I was like, oh, we did?
0: They broke the news to you.
2: Yeah, exactly. No, I was like, look, you knew it was going to happen. It wasn't really much of a story. I mean, why else would he be out there playing his tail off in practice?
0: Yeah.
2: You know, going through camp and everything like that. So, yeah, and I just don't think he's ever a guy you're going to have to worry about as far as, you know, not being dedicated or whatever. He's the opposite of that.
0: I just want him to say, my only concern is health. Just stay healthy, because he's a smaller guy and he's so physical that I get those Bob Sanders flashbacks. A guy who was just a battering ram, but he was a smaller dude. And it you know, you could argue it prematurely ended his career. That he just beat the heck out of himself and couldn't sustain a long career. And hopefully Spoon can find a way to keep the physicality, but I don't know, like you were talking about, who was it, Chris Carson at one point, like, yeah, you know, maybe in this instance you step out of bounds rather than ramming right into that guy mm-hmm. for the extra yard, you know. Maybe there's something he could do along those lines where
2: maybe he could. I'm not sure. I think he's just hardwired that way.
0: Yeah.
2: Like I'm not sure he can do that.
0: Enjoy him while he's here then.
2: Well, yeah. I mean, look, I think he finds ways to get around, like instead of coming up and, for example, I've seen him take on receivers and a lot of times he'll just, or linemen, he'll just kind of dance around him. Like if the lineman or the receiver has taken like three steps, he's taken like eight.
0: Yeah.
2: You know, and he finds ways. I remember against the Cardinals his rookie year, he smoked a running back on a little arrow route, you know, just kind of right in front of him and just laid him out. And I thought, my God, where'd that come from?
0: Yeah.
2: 'Cause he's not a big guy at all.
0: No.
2: So what do you think? He's 185 pounds, maybe.
0: Probably.
2: Yeah.
0: Yeah.
2: So yeah, he has that in him, but I think he can kind of use his feet to get out of some of those, because he's not coming up and headbutting, you know, offensive linemen
0: right,
2: when he plays in the box. So, but yeah, I think he is, I just assumed that was going to happen because he's just so important to, you know, to what they're doing.
0: Well, John was talking about it pregame with Steve Rabel, just talked about getting that deal done.
1: Well, it's a win-win. It's a great, great deal for Spoon. It's a great deal for the organization. He'll be with us for the next 6 years now, the next six seasons. And he's such a great guy, such a high-end competitor. Obviously, the instincts, the anticipation, but just the juice he brings and the way he treats everybody in the building. It's just, he's a special, special person. So I give Joey Lane a ton of credit. This took forever. Joey had a lot of patience with this, and we worked through it and finally got it done first thing this morning.
0: See what he said in there, Dave? Mm. How he treats people in the building. That's John's go-to. Mm-hmm. That's such a big deal to him, and it'll apply to what we're going to talk about in a moment. But
2: yeah,
0: he always says that, regardless of who we're talking about from the outside, whether it's a coach, whether it's a player, whether it's a free agent visit, you know, the 30 visits, whatever he's talking about, he always references how people treat other people in the building.
2: Well,
0: it's the receptionist, the cook.
2: It's everybody.
0: Yeah.
2: Also, and it's also like the receptionist and the cook. I mean, everybody in that building is just solid character.
0: Yeah.
2: You know,
0: yeah.
2: You don't have anybody going, hey, you need to be behind this line, or, you know, I mean, it's just, that's just the culture there.
0: Yeah.
2: So I love that.
0: One more on Devin and we'll get to the other part of this. But Mike McDonald after the game just talked about the benefits of re-signing Devin Witherspoon.
3: Well, I mean, Spoon is all the things. He's a great person. He's a great football player. He's a great teammate. He's a great leader. Those are the guys we want to be here. It's kind of similar to Jax. It's like these are foundational people to our team, and I'm extremely excited to get that foundation laid, you know, where we know Spoon's going to be here for the long haul, and we're also excited for the opportunity to reward him, you know, that this is a contract that we feel like he's earned and we should celebrate it as well. But it's also really exciting to know that we have foundational players that are going to be part of our team here for a long time.
0: So that's awesome. I mean, we all expected it. It wasn't if, but when, and it's happened. So that's, put that one to bed. He's locked in and secure. Now, the other side of this is the story we talked about last week, you know, when Adam Schefter and Ian Rappaport reported that Terrion Arnold was, you know, trying out with the Seahawks. We saw it on Hard Knocks in the last episode, them trying him out and having discussions about him. And you know, obviously he was released for multiple reasons, it sounds like, when you hear from Detroit. It was some of it his performance on the field. It seemed the majority was what he's been accused of and what needs to still be, you know, rectified off the field. We'll see what happens with that. But they signed Terrion Arnold, who comes with baggage without question. And John talked about a pregame with Steve Rabel about why they felt comfortable signing him.
1: Basically what happened was he just had so many advocates in his corner. You know, Leon Washington, who we traded for our first year here, was basically a father figure of his. He refers to him as his dad and was a huge, huge advocate for us. A ton of background information for us. And he's got a lot of things legally he's got to work through. You know, from a timing standpoint, we're still working through some things as well. He had a number of teams that were very interested in him. And so he felt like we needed to get in line to compete with all those other teams. He chose us, and we're looking forward to helping him personally and professionally. But the character, all the character stuff was off the charts for us now. You know, we got to see where this goes.
2: Yeah, this will be interesting to see how this one plays out. I was just telling somebody about how you hear all kinds of things about this case. One of them is all this ridiculous, like, behavior. But then also there's some, you know, some talk now that, you know, maybe the way that they, you know, arrested him or prosecuted him or accused him or whatever, there's some things wrong with that. Like, that some things weren't done right.
4: Mm-hmm.
2: So, it's going to be off the field stuff, but I'm going to be very interested to see what is the final story of, like, did they do this the right way? And I'm talking about the authorities. And, right. And then, you know, and Leon Washington, yeah, I mean, I've heard him reference him before that they brought in here as like a de facto father for him. And, so he's getting lots of, John knows so many people in the NFL. He's getting lots of input from different people that know him and have been around him. Same thing with Jalen Milroe.
0: Yeah, quickly before we hit the break here, Jalen Milroe, a former teammate of his, talked about him post-game and said he's excited to have him on the team.
6: Yeah, of course. That's my dog, and I'm very happy that he's going to be a Seahawk. I think now it's just showing him the way of how we do things, and I think that's now the move-forward process. You know, the process was trying to figure out where he's going to go, so now he's a Hawk, and so we're just going to emphasize what we do as, you know, as being here in Seattle and emphasizing our theme, our mottos, and our team mission and goals. And so now it's a running forward mentality with having him a part of our team.
0: So, and one more from him, just talking about what everybody should know about Terrion Arnold.
6: I think number one is that he's committed. When he has goals set for him, he wants to achieve them. And he's going to put his all into everything he puts into it. This is someone that's really care about his teammates. He's really unique as far as what he can do on the field. He's going to really love the culture that we have here because it's similar to the vibe that we had when we was in college.
0: Yeah, it's going to be interesting. Again, much like the offensive coordinator conversation we had, I'm putting my faith and trust in John and Mike that they did their due diligence and they feel comfortable about it. And John is such a stickler for character. He's an absolute stickler for it. You heard it in that comment talking about Spoon.
2: That's all he talks about.
0: It comes up in every conversation about somebody from the outside entering the building.
2: Well, and also
0: for whatever reason.
2: Also, doesn't with Mike McDonald add like another layer?
0: Yeah.
2: Kind of. Because, you know, you just... Like him saying, don't you think it's kind of chotch that you brought up his contract.
0: Yeah.
2: You know, when there was that fight. I mean, he's very detail oriented about that. And then John, you're right. It's just, he always talks about that. He talks about guys that, remember one time he went up to one of the players who was a prospect who didn't know he was the GM and started talking to him. And the guy
0: kind of blew him
2: treated
0: off.
2: Treated him like crap. And he was like, and he never told us who it was, but
0: I think we know who it is.
2: He's not here.
0: I think he's we not know here. Who it is.
2: Yeah.
0: Meanwhile, how did Dan Campbell react to Terrion Arnold's move to Seattle? You're going to hear that coming up next when we sweep the dial with Wyman and Bob at Seattle Sports on 710.
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23: 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And the home of the Seahawks. 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
24: Let's go.
0: Well, I've heard from a lot of you over the text line that you're like me and that you had to have a pair of reading glasses with you no matter where you're at in your house or if you're in a restaurant or a store, you're in your car, you needed them just to read small print. 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
13: Lions coach Dan Campbell wished his former player Terrion Arnold good luck in Seattle.
14: No, I'm not surprised. Every team's going to, they're going to do their due diligence just like we would if we were in their seat, like Seattle or New York or whoever. We would have done the same thing, man. Let's see if we can find out whatever we can. We know that him coming out, we know he's a good kid. He's got ability. He's got all these. We've seen him on tape. So, no, I'm not surprised by that, Look, I have no ill will whatsoever towards Terry. I wish him the best, man. And I wish everything and everyone the best in that whole situation, man. That's the best way to put it.
2: I just love everybody. And I want everybody to be happy.
0: Just as long as everybody has fun. That's all that
2: matters. Can't we all get along?
0: Yeah, hopefully. Look, hopefully this kid turns out to be a good person who made a mistake, and maybe the mistake was misconstrued. It's not as bad as what's being reported. I don't know what he's guilty of, what he's not guilty of. He's presumed innocent until he's proven guilty. That's how it goes. But, you brought up the idea that maybe the police handled things wrong. I don't know in what capacity. I have no idea. I hadn't heard that. So I don't, does that absolve him of whatever happened? I don't know.
2: Probably not.
0: I mean, he either did what he was accused of or he didn't.
2: Yeah.
0: How they handled it beyond that, I have no idea. So we'll all find out. I mean, it'll come to light at some point. Here's what he's actually charged with and guilty of, and here's how the police handled it, and here's the end result. We'll all find out together. But my hope is that in some way, shape, or form, he's obviously absolved or, hey, this was blown way out of proportion. Here's actually what happened. Something along those lines to make this move look better.
2: Yeah, let's hope that this is like 10 years from now when he's had a very successful career. He'll look back and go, I can't believe how stupid I was when I did this. But again, it really, the whole thing, if you said, what's the main reason or why would it be okay to sign this guy? It would be John Schneider and Mike McDonald.
0: Yeah.
2: Because of the culture. They just would never sacrifice that.
10: Sweeping the dial.
13: Rams coach Sean McVay said if Aaron Donald returns, it will be on his timeline.
15: It's going to be on his timeline. And when he feels good about having clarity, whether that's a yes or whether that ends up being a no, we've had some tentative discussions behind the scenes. There's a lot of stuff without getting too granular with it, and just out of respect for, the dialogue that he and I have, that I do think he's earned the right. I think our guys are doing a great job of focusing on what they can control. And that's our, that's our current team as it stands right now. If Aaron does decide he wants to do it, I've been very open that we want to try to be able to explore that opportunity. But I think he has kind of earned the right to be able to say, he knows himself in terms of, am I able to stack back-to-back days? Am I able to do some of the different things and some of those benchmarks that he set out for himself? And what I don't want to sit here and do is put a timeline on it, and then something comes up where I've got to kind of push it back. What I have said with him, we have some loose things where we've identified, dates that we'd like to be able to hit. But what I don't want to have is any sort of unnecessary pressure on him.
0: Well, we'll see. He's had two workouts with the team, so he's obviously interested. He's certainly kicking the tires on a comeback, and I don't know what financially where they are at with him and how that part of it works out. They've got a knack for making it work, so I'm sure they would, but they're already picked as the greatest team ever at this point. You had Aaron Donald back into the mix. It's going to be like, all right, they're going undefeated. It'll be the greatest team in the history of this league.
2: Yeah, it's funny. I've been asked, this is one, I thought Philip Rivers, when people were like, do you think he can play? I think, yeah, I think he probably can. I don't know how good he's going to be. And, we saw some of the wobbly passes that he threw. But with this one, I don't know. I really don't know. I mean, he's been out of the game for a couple of years. I as a D tackle, can he make a comeback? I mean, physically, he looks great. But this one, I really don't know, just because it's such a different position.
0: Yeah.
2: So, Yeah, I'd say it's a coin toss.
0: Hopefully he chooses not to.
2: Yeah, I mean, it. Because if he can be anywhere like close to where he was interior-wise with
0: Miles Garrett
2: on the outside and
0: McDuffie in the back, then the hype would be warranted.
2: Yeah.
1: Sweeping the dial.
3: Vikings coach Kevin O'Connell said he felt crushed about Jamal Adams' injury following Saturday's preseason game.
6: I told the team after the game, this guy's come in, and just impacted our organization. He's energy every day, affecting people in a positive way. We've absolutely loved his play style, his competes. And he was, genuinely carving out a significant role for himself. And he was doing that just by totally being all in on the process and a part of Flo's defense. So there's a lot of guys in there that are crushed for him. You know, we don't know exactly what it is yet, but we are going to wrap our arms around him top to bottom in our organization, and we're going to support him because, he's earned a lot of people's respect in a very short amount of time, and that's what he deserves, and I know that's how our players and coaches feel.
0: I'm bummed for
2: Jamal. What a shame. Yeah.
0: That stinks.
2: I remember going out there for just during COVID, and only a few people could go out to practice, and just watching him in practice, and then he had a just record-setting year.
0: Yeah,
2: most sacks by a defensive back. I mean, some of the sacks that he got were just like he would be in the opposing hook route and run him out of bounds on the other side of the field. Crazy good. Had some ball skill problems, but also had a really good attitude. Like, he would fit in. Mike McDonald would love having him.
0: Well, it sounds like they loved him in a short time there, that he had an impact in terms of his personality. But a torn right quadriceps tendon.
2: Yeah, wasn't he also a guy that hardly missed any games in college?
0: And in the pros prior to arriving to Seattle.
2: Yeah.
0: So it just, that's such a bummer. He was such a good player when he was healthy, and then he just can't stay healthy.
2: I talk about that all the time. Like, my career, I got lucky that, the timing of the injuries that I had, it was after I'd kind of established myself. And same with him, really. But, I mean, he is like a Hall of Fame caliber player that, probably won't make the Hall of Fame because, he just doesn't have the longevity. But what a shame for him, because a really good dude, too.
0: Yeah, he missed 2 games in 3 seasons with the Jets. 2 games.
2: That's nothing.
0: Yeah. And then it just, the wheels came off after that, obviously. But yeah, heck of a player. He's going to be 31 in a couple months in October. You wonder if this is where he's just going to go, you know what? I've made a lot of money. I can't keep it. None of his injuries seem cheap, right?
2: He
0: posted those pictures of the surgery on his hand and his elbow and his leg before. I mean, it's just, they all seem like severe injuries. So,
2: yeah.
0: Wishing the best to him. Meanwhile, it was a big weekend for the Mariners, and Charlie Furbush will join us in studio to break it all down. That is coming your way next with Wyman and Bob at Seattle Sports on 710.
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10: Mariners coming off a big series win in Houston, taking 2 of 3 from the Astros. Day off today. They begin a tough one starting tomorrow. A team with the best record in all of baseball will be hosting your Seattle Mariners, the Milwaukee Brewers. 77 wins on the season so far. They'll throw Bryce Miller out there to get them off on the right foot. You'll catch it all right here, Seattle Sports on 710. Meanwhile, just one final on the day. Cardinals in game one of a doubleheader, which is a makeup from May 24th. They took out the Reds in Cincinnati 2-1. Meanwhile, games going on right now. Top of the fourth, Orioles and Rays tied at one apiece. That one in Tampa. Right now, bottom of the second in Philadelphia. No score between the Marlins and the Phillies. And bottom of the second in Cincinnati in game two of the doubleheader. Reds out to a 1-0 lead over the Cardinals.
9: 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When it's game time, it's Miller time.
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10: Well, the Mariners have given people some hope, keeping hope alive. 37 games left in the regular season for this team, who sit 4 games behind the AL West leaders, the Houston Astros, and here to talk about all of it. He's with us each and every week. Always look forward to this. Charlie Furbush in studio with us. How are you, man?
11: I'm outstanding.
10: Yeah.
11: Another beautiful Monday.
10: It's a beautiful sunny day out. The Mariners won a series that they probably should have swept. I mean, that was on a day, it's kind of a good and bad thing. You look at it and go, they've dominated the Astros for years now. I think since like 2022.
11: Finally.
10: But even in a game where George Kirby goes out there and he did not pitch well, the offense came to life and they take the lead. And then Munoz gives up 2 hits that, if you're blaming him, you're not paying attention. I mean, those pitches, I mean, the one Altuve hit was almost in the other batter's box. And he just kind of flips his bat out there and cheap hit. And same with Varsho. 2 great pitches. But then he leaves a meatball over the middle of the plate that ends up in the stands and they lose. But, all right, you take 2 of 3. Sweep would have been great. But the fact that they were in it, that the offense battled back, and they pile up 20 runs in those 3 games combined, that was good. That was beyond good to see.
11: It's exactly what they needed, right, when they needed it. I mean, obviously, I think everyone's been harping a little bit too much on Friday night, you know, because you feel like the game was in your hand, right?
10: And then you were a strike away.
11: But, like, you nailed it on the head. That's the context that the game deserves, is that, and if you listen last night in the post-

0: this game, you got to hear Munoz talk about what, you know, his clean outing last night, and you know, how do you flush it? How do you move forward, you know, after a tough outing? And he nailed it on the head. It's like, you can't necessarily be mad at what happened Friday night in one way, right? Because of Altuve, you throw that pitch 99 times, there's no way it's going to get a hit. That's the one time it falls in, and then Varsho gets it too. So what he was describing last night was, well, it's a lot easier to, you know, flush it when I know, like, I have to tip my cap. Like, that's like a tip your cap situation that they were able to even tie it up, right? Obviously, you make the mistake and you hang one, he hits it over the fence, and it's still game over. But the self-inflicted wounds, if you will, that's what will eat you. And you know, that's why I think he's still as dominant as he is. And I think what you saw last night was more fastball heavy, you know what I mean?
1: Mm-hmm.
0: Which really helped. But you know, when it comes to what happened to the offense, that's the name of the game right now. The offense decided to, you know, continue to string together good at bats and know that you're going into a place you've had success. So I think it, if anything, it just gave them all the confidence in the world just to continue to believe that they're still in it.
2: Charlie, I think you headed it on the nail.
0: There we go. I love it.
2: Yeah, what was the one he had, and then I said it the right way.
3: You celebrated it.
2: Yeah, I was trying to say it the wrong way, and I said it the right
0: flipping
2: way.
0: Flipping the switch? Switching the flip.
3: Yeah, that was it. That was it.
0: Yeah, it was great.
2: Then I said, oh, flipping the switch.
3: Switching the flip.
0: Hanging out with you too many times, that's what's going to happen, right?
2: You know? That's exactly right.
3: He's going to take you down the wrong road.
2: Yeah.
3: Don't follow him, Charlie. Don't follow
2: listen.
3: Him.
2: Don't listen to me. Yeah, so we were talking to Hyphen earlier, and he was talking about how maybe this is, like, he's pushing his chips in, all in. So what do you think? I mean, are they at that point? I mean, it seems like every time we get like this, we're like, okay, this is where they're, you know, this is the turning point that they're going to turn it around from here. Any other, I mean, other than great pitching, although you're going to a team that has really good pitching. So maybe that'll kind of negate, you know, zero out there. But, you know, as far as the way that they're playing, I mean, you see any spark of life where you think they could turn it around?
0: Yeah, I'd like to say that this series is a good indication of where their offense is going. And I think you saw a lot of different good things top to bottom. But at the end of the day, you know, with 37 games left, it is just, I think what I take away from it is the word that we've been saying for weeks, it seems. And finally, Kyle said it in his interview a couple of days back, was urgency. And it feels like, okay, now we have to forget about everything that's happened to this point. We have so little games left, and we have to turn it on. And I think that's what I kind of saw this weekend was, because if you think about it, right, for how much of a gut punch that loss was on Friday, they won the series, right? Like, to be able to flush it that quick, get a nice win on Saturday, and then go ahead and earn it on Sunday, just continues to give you that belief that you're in it. And I mean, we're sitting here right now. ESPN has the Mariners at a 35.5% chance to get in the playoffs. Like, that's significant. That's a good number. You're not out of it, right? And that can, and we know that fluctuates daily, right? And fluctuates over series where, you know, given the American League West, given the AL, you know, a wild card, you're just at this point, seemingly a 5 to 10 game stretch away from really putting yourself right back in it and not asking for that. Oh, we need you to go, you know, 32-5, you know, something stupid like that, right? Like, that would be crazy, right? And obviously, that would probably cement and put yourself in the playoffs and win the division. But at this point, try and just take what you can do over this toughest stretch of the season. Like, right now, this is arguably the toughest stretch they're going to have with all the teams that are still in it and playing some of these National League teams as well. So it's going to give you, one, instant, like, feedback of where you're at, where you need to be. Two, it's going to give you even that much more confidence if you go into these places like Milwaukee and take them down, right? I mean, that's like a very powerful thing that can happen, knowing that you're going to face the best team in the league in their house. And if you can go win a series, I mean, that's a little momentum just sparked right there. So it's still a lot to, you know, I think that the point is it hasn't gone how anyone wanted it to go, right?
2: Certainly not.
3: Yeah.
0: That's just the nature of it, right? Like, obviously, I think the curtails of last season to now this season, it hasn't gone what you expected it, but it's way too early to be pessimistic and not hopeful about the season, right? There's still so much that can be had. And if you go on a run here in the next 37 games and it's like, wow, the Mariners are exactly who we thought they were, then everyone will forget about what happened in the first 4 months.
3: One of the things that stood out to me in this series beyond the offense, and we'll talk more about that coming up, is Brian Wu. who we've been sitting there trying to go figure out what is happening here. He is beyond dominant at home. He's one of the best pitchers in baseball at home. He hits the road and he's just getting lit up and the wheels come off and you're like, what? It makes no sense. Well, he's had three starts in the month of August, two of them on the road. His ERA for the month of August is one, an even one. So he's solid. He's been 18 innings, two earned runs, 15 strikeouts, three walks combined in those games. So this is the first time he gave up runs. He goes six innings, two runs, quality start. Start before that was also on the road against the Yankees. Didn't get this. He wasn't quite as efficient as you want him to be. 92 pitches through five, but didn't give up a run. So what have you seen from him that's different? What is it his? Because people were talking about his pace, that it was different on the road versus at home, that it was a little more deliberate and maybe he was thinking too much. I don't know if that was something that stuck out to you, but what'd you see that's different in these last two starts from Wu?
0: Yeah, I mean, specifically, just when you look at the last two starts, you're seemingly seeing some early heat. Like, he's bringing some cheese there early in the game, and to see 99s on those first last two outings, like, that's, you know, you're, as a starter, you're maybe not taught to go max effort every single pitch because you know you got 100 pitches to work with, right? Mm-hmm. A little different in the bullpen. You're letting it eat every time. Mm-hmm. But I think as you run into some struggles, maybe you have to, as Dave would say, you got to work hard. You got to push through it. You can do all these things to, you know, try and get over the edge. And maybe that it is exerting the most amount of energy for each pitch so that you leave it all in the field. And if you only throw five innings instead of seven, but they're really quality, that's a better outcome. And I think that he was able to mix his slider and his fastball, which is what I see like is the big kind of denominator of him able to kind of mix those pitches up. But you know, he's a guy that's so good at what he does, and I think we all sit here and go, well, why have you not figured it out on the road, and what's going on? And when you look at last night's performance, I thought it was just a great indication. He gives up a solo homer, doesn't let it snowball. Yeah. Gives up another solo homer, doesn't let it snowball. That is a guy that's in tune with what's going on, and I think he's now kind of over that hump and realizes that, okay, even if I, you know, you want to go out there and be perfect, but you know you're going to give up hits, you're going to give up damage, but how do I mitigate it and say, well, I got to nip this in the bud. I can't let this snowball and then turn into a crooked number, and then I feel like I have to be perfect and not give up any runs here just to have my team have a chance. So he's learned a lot through this year. I mean, you every year is a little different, but I would say after these two outings, he's telling me that he's kind of over that maybe weirdness and has made some micro adjustments along the way to mitigate the issues he's been dealing with on the road.
2: You know, I've heard this from a number of pitchers, and I'll ask you too, but it's very strange, and I guess it's just the number of repetitions that you've been pitching your whole life, whatever, that when you leave one over the plate, like, you know it the second it leaves your hand, right?
0: More often than not. I mean, there are not so there's a difference, right? I think it's the middle where you're like, oh no, like, you can kind of maybe throw one middle up, middle down, you know, mm-hmm. like, but it's the one where it is just center in the square.
2: Yeah.
0: And like, I think we've said this before, but you talk to a handful of guys, you almost, because you do it so often and you have such a good feel for what you're doing, as soon as you're in your windup and like about to release the ball, you're like, oh no, it's going right down the middle. And I can't stop. I don't know what to do.
2: You can't bring it back.
0: Right. And, you know, for me at least, of the times where that's happened, like mid-delivery, I know it's going down the middle. I would say it's probably happened, I don't know, 8 to 10 times, like over my big league career, more in my life, but, you know, had to recognize what was going on. Every time that happened, they did so much damage. Oh, man. But as some guys, if you've
2: seen,
0: they
2: were cruel about it.
0: Well, I mean, not to like turn it around on Cal Raleigh, but like, that's what we've seen this year, is that he's had some, you know, beach balls to hit right there and he fouls them off, right? Yeah. Or he doesn't swing. And I think that's really kind of the challenge as a hitter, you know, recognizing that you're going to get an opportunity every now and again, and when you do, you can't miss it. And it felt like when I was pitching, they never missed it.
3: it's amazing to see, and we'll see what goes on with Bright. I'm curious, because he's going to get the start in game one. He's scheduled to get the start against the Brewers, Bryce Miller. What have you seen from him lately? Because he got a, and I was talking to Ryan about this, but Do you think this is because he started so much later than everybody that he's kind of hit his midseason wall, if you will? Maybe there's some fatigue there because he was on fire, velocity way up. He was just dialed. He looked so good. And that's just not been his story as of late over the past, what, month plus worth of starts. It just hasn't been the same. What are you seeing out of Bryce?
0: You know, it could be that midseason lull of just kind of getting through the swing of it and feeling like you got your legs underneath you. But, you know, I think what we see, like, just outrightly is that he, and we could say this about Logan Gilbert inversely, right, is that when your velocity drops off your fastball and all the other things drop, it becomes a little bit more, the time, it's just easy, you have more time to hit it, right? So it's like, we saw Miller when he came out and he was blowing it. He was just like, here we go, we're going to throw 99s and we're just going to let the gas tank out. And I think it made all of his other pitches that much better, but he becomes a little more susceptible when he's not throwing as hard. And like conversely with Logan Gilbert, right? He hadn't really hit 97 in a while. And then suddenly he's found that new gear and he becomes the ace of old where he's like, wow, this guy is unhittable at times. So, you know, I'd say when it comes to where he's at, the biggest thing for him is to make sure you're in tune with your mechanics, right? Like, so that you know what's going on and you're on time to deliver the pitch, like, mid slope. And I think if you get a little out of whack, sometimes your timing just is off ever so slightly, right? It's just your foot's landing maybe a half second early or late, and it causes the upper body to uncoil a little bit, you know, out of sync, and ball goes up and away, ball goes down and in, right? You kind of pull one and then you let one fly, and you kind of have to find that medium. And I think for him right now, it's like, you know, you do everything you can in your power to make sure that your body is in tune and you're being as accurate as you can. Like, and hopefully that the strength and power will return. And we've seen the velocity be a big, big part of his game. And I think when he's pitching as well as he can be an absolute beast. So I'm hopeful that, you know, these are just that midseason lull because of the late start. And, you know, he's just probably as jacked up as he can be for tomorrow's start. Like, this is just a huge start. And I think he's going to come out firing. And, you know, hopefully you got the stamina to go six innings.
2: Hey, earlier when we were talking to Ryan Roland Smith, he was talking about being around some of the Houston broadcasters and team and stuff like that, and that they sit around and complain about, you know, the Mariners and guys like Josh Naylor and, oh, those guys are a bunch of punks and whatever. And I'm like, we're always so, you know, we get after the Houston Astro players so much that we, you know, talk about hating them and they're cheaters and this and that, that you never really like think, maybe I'm that guy, right? Like, maybe our Mariner players are those kinds of guys, not cheaters.
0: Come on,
2: I didn't say cheaters. No, but like, you know,
3: yeah, they're cheaters.
2: You're the villain.
0: Yeah,
2: you know,
0: true, the villain. Yes, yeah. Yes.
2: So it's kind of weird to hear that but you know, when you look at it and you go, okay, if Josh Naylor was doing all the antics, because that's kind of what they were complaining about, probably not like him. But we love him because he's our jerk, right? If they think he's a jerk.
0: Yeah, gotta
2: love that.
0: Right. I mean, there's always a character on a team, and I think, you know, Naylor fits that bill and isn't afraid to, you know, bump into one or rub some shoulders or do what he feels like he wants to do. And I think that, you know, that's a good sign if the Mariners are becoming the villain.
2: Yeah.
0: Right?
2: Right.
0: Like, if they're the villain, then they're doing something right.
3: Well, they're the villain out there because they own that team. They've dominated. The Astros have won two games in that series this year, and there's only two left.
2: Well, and Astro fans see on TV that every time they come to here in Seattle, they get
0: booed everywhere, man.
2: Yeah.
3: Everywhere. You know? Yeah. Everybody hates them.
2: Yeah.
3: It's beautiful. and by the way, what's with that fan base that stinks? There's half a building there. I mean, there are so many empty seats in that. Yeah. Your team's in first place. This is the team you love to hate in the Mariners, and they've owned you, so you're just, what, not going to show up?
0: Maybe they've just been like, oh, we're always in it. We don't care anymore, you know?
3: Yeah, lame.
0: Lame.
3: Yeah.
0: I totally agree.
3: Team, fan base, all of them. Lame.
0: Is there a football equivalent to the Astros?
3: It used to be the 49ers. Okay. I think now it's become the Rams, but those teams didn't cheat. They were just fun. They were good.
0: Okay.
3: And they're in your division, so you were head to head, and you had that net. And there was some smack talk, but they didn't do anything that compromise the game.
0: Gotcha.
3: The way the Astros did.
2: The team you would compare them to would be the Patriots.
3: Yeah, the
0: Patriots.
3: That's what
0: I was thinking. Yeah.
3: Patriots did things that compromise the integrity of the game.
2: Yeah, there's always like where John always said, where there's smoke, there's fire. And it's like they never really got punished for anything, but like just a little shady things going on.
3: And none of the perpetrators in the Astros thing outside of the organization, you know, draft picks, fines, you know, but the players, the ones that actually carried it out, not a moment of punishment, not a cent of a fine, nothing.
0: Yeah.
3: And they were indignant after that. People like Bregman and those guys.
0: That's just why they're still getting booed, right? Like you think if they served a suspension and, you know, were more, you know, dealt with it, then maybe you wouldn't be getting booed anymore.
2: Yeah.
0: Right. But now it's like, no, you're going to get booed forever. And I wouldn't be surprised if even if once Altuve's gone and everyone else is gone, they still get booed. No one's here from that era, all right? Stop booing us. Like, no, you don't even know what you did.
3: It's too bad they have a player like Yordan on their team. I'd love for that guy to be in a Mariner uniform.
0: Yeah.
3: It says every fan base. I mean, that guy is a beast. He is a beast.
0: I would have struck him out, dude.
2: Baby.
3: He hits lefties, Charlie. He hits lefties and righties.
0: He hasn't seen the bullwhip slider. Come on. Come on now.
3: The crafty lefty would go up there and just make him look silly.
0: It's crafty, man. Hey, I'm not crafty.
3: You are crafty. Every lefty is considered crafty.
0: So if you strike out a guy in an inning, are you a crafty? Are you a strikeout pitcher?
3: What are you striking him out with?
2: You're a smoke bringer.
0: Thank you, Dave.
3: What are you striking him out with? Is there bend to it? Is he way out in front, off balance?
0: He's got no chance on the slider, man. He's gonna swing right over top of it. No chance.
3: He's trying not to smile.
0: It's the best. Come on.
2: I believe him. I believe him, Bob. I believe that he thinks that.
3: Oh yeah, yeah.
0: Oh, yeah. Both you guys have no chance against me.
3: Well, us, of course. Jeez. We'd have to be up there with a shovel or something.
0: But ooh, yeah. No, you still got no chance.
3: Yeah, probably. Yeah. That'd make it worse, actually.
0: But right now, you know, rotator cuff broken. You totally take me deep.
2: Yeah, I can't swing. I can't even pick up a bat right now. So I'd be an easy victim for you.
0: You can't pick up a bat?
2: No, I mean, my shoulder's just, I blew out a flip-flop and tripped on the stairs. Shoulder's never been the same.
0: Wow.
2: Ever since.
3: Not a story you expect from an NFL linebacker, right? I blew out a flip-flop.
2: I can't even brush my teeth.
0: Wow. I
2: mean, right-handed. Go left-handed.
0: Okay.
3: Dave telling the story of that, I was almost in tears because he was showing me how he had to lift his elbow to brush his teeth and to comb his hair. I was like, you used to run into things as fast as you could with your head and shoulders, as hard as you could, and you'd live to do it again the next week and the next week. And now he blew out a flip-flop. He's out of commission.
0: Unbelievable.
2: Tripped on the stairs.
3: It's amazing. It's amazing. All right. Is the Mariners offense finally starting to show signs of life? Can we look at this and say this is who they are moving forward? We're going to talk more about that. Charlie Furbush in studio with us for the hour. Text line is there for you as well. We got all of it coming your way next with Wyman and Bob at Seattle Sports on 710.
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3: Are you in pain? 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
3: We got Charlie Furbush in studio with us for the hour, as we do each and every week. Text line is there for you, 866-979-3776. You want to weigh in on the Mariners on the heels of a series win in Houston. They get set to take on the Brewers, best team in baseball record-wise, starting tomorrow, game one tomorrow. But we touched on this briefly, Charlie, that the Mariners scored 20 runs combined in those three games, which was great to see. And more importantly, what we've seen at least consistently through the month of August is Julio and Naylor have turned it up big time. You look at what they're doing in August, those are the guys. You're going, okay, that looks right. That looks normal. They're producing and it's consistent. We saw Cal in this series go 1-for-10. And he had three walks, which I'm actually putting more stock into because he didn't chase the way we've been seeing chase four-seam fastballs up around the eyes. And you see everybody pitching him up, trying to get him to chase because that's the book on him now. So he worked three walks, which was great, just three strikeouts. But he had just the one hit, which was the home run, which I think was the only park it would have been a home run in. But it's a home run. Is that something that gets him going, do you think? I think we're much like the team where we keep going, okay, that's a huge win. Is this going to be the game we point to and say that's where it turned around? In Cal's case, is this a moment that he feels like, okay, I can breathe a little bit. Ball left the yard. I don't care what park it was in. Now he can relax a bit, or is he still a guy you think is searching for it?
23: I think he's still searching a little bit for sure, because he wants to be a complete hitter, you know? And I mean, even Randy's home run was only a home run in two ballparks. Houston and the Cubs. So, you know, that short porch is just right place at the right time, right? I mean,
3: meanwhile, Julio's home run was a home run in like 20 parks.
23: Yeah, it's like 22 parks.
3: Yeah, yeah, that's something like, you know, that.
23: So Houston's a weird place. It's a weird, weird, weird place. But at this point, you know, you wonder, what do we consider Cal being back? Like, what are we looking for? Like, is it hits? Is it on base? Is it slug? Because at the end of the day, I feel like maybe the best approach would be like, hey, Cal, just go up there and try and go yard. We'll take care of the rest of the work. You know what I mean? Stay in your lane. Go bring your power. He's still hitting, you know, for the minimal amount of hits. He's hitting homers. He's got some RBIs. So he's doing some damage. And, you know, as you've mentioned, Julio and Naylor and Cole Young and now Donovan back, is there a formula where they can just let Cal be like, all right, it's maybe more of a season to forget, but turn it on here, see if you can help us out with the slug area and go deep. But, you know, yeah, where
3: should we, sorry to no, interrupt you, but is that how we should view him? Like, you know what, Cal or Julio and Naylor are picking it up. Randy's been there all season offensively.
23: Randy, that guy needs more credit.
3: Cole Young's been great this year. Canzone.
23: Oh, right.
3: Career year. Right. So should we be looking at Cal like, all right, look, at this point, 37 games, whatever he gives us is almost gravy. Is that how we should stop expecting him to be Cal again or what?
23: Right. I guess at the end of the day, right, if Cal gets the 20 home runs, is that like, oh, wow, that was really bad, or you just didn't hit for average? But when you hit the ball, it went over the fence, right? Like, is 20 home runs, are we just mad because he hit a new benchmark last year and hit 60? But like last year he hit, you know, 42, right?
3: Yeah, I thought that's about what I thought he would do this year when we were talking about it. We were making predictions this year. I'm like, he's not going to hit 60. It's not
24: 40 to 45.
3: Yeah, it was like somewhere in the low 40s is what I thought would be a reasonable expectation. So, yeah, if he hits 20, it would still represent a massive disappointment, in my opinion.
23: Yeah, fair, right? I mean, I get it. But I think at this point, if he hits 20 and does okay, or even hits, you know, 22, right, like something crazy over the last 37 games, like, are we sitting here and saying, oh, well, we want more, or are we satisfied with the production we're getting, although it be maybe spread out and have the rest of the other guys kind of pick up the slack? Because I think it's just a lot to ask on Cal right now to be that guy. You know what I mean? And as you've seen, the other guys have kind of stepped it up. And if there is a version of Cal that exists, and I know that there is this season, then maybe you do it. But, I mean, I think, you know, at this point, I'm going to guess you keep trying to tell him, hey, if you got pitches to hit, go take a whack at it, man. You know, and at the end of the day, you know, we'll see what ends up shaping up. I would like to see, you know, at the end, you know, I say this, I'm like, who's going to finish the year with more RBIs? Josh Naylor or Cal Raleigh? They both have 44.
3: Yeah, it's pretty. Yeah, I don't know. Maybe Cal, I guess. But he's hitting .114 in the month of August.
23: No, I know.
3: But I mean, he's at least got to be representative, man. He's at least got to
23: 200. Yeah.
3: Can you hit 200 for the month? We're not setting the bar high here.
23: No, I know. But, you know, at where this leads to these next 37 games, you know, I would almost argue I'd want to see more clutchness, right? Like, not necessarily, oh, you have to be a 350 hitter and hit 17 homers and be the guy. I mean, that'd be great. But, you know, maybe just when your time is up, be clutch.
4: Hey, we were talking to Hyphen, and I just wanted to get your opinion on this. You know, he was going around and getting like testimonials or little videos from some of the players in the clubhouse, and it was for a little league thing. And, you know, so like, go get him, guys, or whatever, a little pep talk. And so he went up to Cal, and Cal was like, are you sure they want to hear from me? And I'm like, and he wasn't joking.
23: It's very candid of him.
4: But do you think that's healthy, or is that like maybe, I mean, you kind of like 100%. Him for it because he's self-aware, right?
23: That is one of the highest skills in life, man.
4: Yeah.
23: You know, Hunt, that is so awesome that a guy on your team is recognizing and owning the fact that it's subpar. Mm. And he's, you know, I think candidly, jokingly being like, you sure you want these kids to hear from me right now? I can't, you know, I can't hit water if I fell out of a boat, you know, like jokingly speaking, right? Obviously, you want to hear from Cal. But I mean, that to me is the sign of a true leader, a guy that understands where he's at and is not afraid to face it. Like, that's, you have to. You can't shy away from it. And you know you're going to be here in the long run, so you got to do the best you can to, you know, try and get out of it, but at the same time, be a good teammate. So I think everyone inside that clubhouse and everyone in the Pacific Northwest wants Cal to be Cal Raleigh that we know, right? And it's just been a struggle this year. But it's still, I still have a ton of belief in this guy because he's shown to me that he not only can handle the pitching staff better than almost anyone in the league, but when he's on offensively, he is an absolute force.
3: Hey, give me a quick thought on Brock Rodden, who got called up. I don't know that anybody expected that would be the name. I think maybe a lot of people thought it would be Arroyo would be the guy, but obviously they need somebody who could have played shortstop with Colt Emerson going down. So Rodden is that guy. And, I mean, look, he's played three games. So, but it was kind of cool to see him, obviously, in that first game come up with the big hit. They didn't get the win, but he got a big hit, a double there that bounced over the wall. And he's had a hit in each game. He's got three hits in 10 at-bats. So what's your takeaway on a young guy that's getting his first taste of it here?
23: Just a scrappy little dude, man. I love it. I love what I'm seeing. And I remember seeing him in spring training, and he certainly found the ball way more than I expected. And, you know, I think Rick Riz and I even said, like, oh, this Rodden kid's pretty good. You know, he's got some, you know, tenacity to him. So it was really nice to see him come up. And I think that's the other thing. Now that you bring that up, you just spark a thing that happens throughout the year that I think we all find some cool, I don't know, love, experience, gratitude in. Because anytime a guy comes up and makes your big league debut, it's a big deal, right? It's a big deal. And you come up clutch, it's even a bigger deal, right? And I think sometimes in that clubhouse, you maybe are reminded of where it all started for you. And, like, give yourself a pinch me moment. I'm still here. Like, don't take anything for granted. You know, like, look how long it took for Rodden to get up. You know, and appreciate the fact that you are where you are, and try and stay present and do the best you can that day. But some of these little things can, I think, maybe spark a team in ways that you don't see on any sort of stat. It's like, oh, a guy's dream just came true. How cool is that? And you get to be a part of it and help him create a memory. So I think these little moments can maybe even spark a team without even realizing it, right? It's bringing a guy up and a guy helps you out and is successful and everyone wants to rally around him. It's a pretty cool moment. So hopefully Rodden is that kind of guy that is a pesky out, a guy that's going to get on base. He's going to do everything he can. And I think the Mariners obviously liked what they saw and said, let's give this guy a crack.
3: He's listed as being an inch taller than Altuve.
4: I was just looking at that same thing.
3: Yeah, Altuve's listed at 5'6", which I think he's 5'5". And Rodden's listed at 5'7", which I think he's probably 5'6".
23: He's a cleats
4: and a buck 70.
23: Yeah.
4: Yeah, that's the thing I love about baseball, that you get like Yordan Alvarez on one end of the spectrum and then a guy like Brock Rodden, because you called him a pesky little guy or something like that. And I'm like, oh, I didn't even think to look up, you know, his height and weight.
3: Yeah.
4: And,
3: He's a little guy.
4: But I love that you get, like, football, you pretty much know, like, a tight ends are this, you know, 6'4", 240, but you can... Yeah, there's all sizes in Major League Baseball.
3: There's room for everybody there, Dave. There's
4: room for everyone.
23: I think baseball players are the most average-looking humans.
3: Yeah.
23: one way.
4: A lot of them are. You don't get called out walking around out in public or in the mall.
23: No. Yeah, I think there, you know, there was always the, oh, look at this guy. He's got a big league body. Look at that guy right there. Always ragging on somebody that really doesn't have a big league body. Yeah.
4: Like those pictures we see on the internet of Paul Skeens.
23: Yeah, yes. Big league. Oh, that's
3: he's
23: I love
3: not
23: that.
3: Body beautiful.
23: I love
3: he's not
23: it.
3: That.
23: Body by Skeens.
3: Meanwhile, the Mariners are heading to Milwaukee. We'll get you ready for their series against the Brewers. Talk some more about that with Charlie Furbush, who's in studio with us. It's Wyman and Bob, Seattle Sports on 710.
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5: We got Charlie Furbush in studio with us until 5 o'clock, and we'll then turn our attention to El Hombre, Michael Bradley, so stay tuned for that. Text line is there for you, 866-979-3776.
6: Charlie's going to take me to the zoo, I just found out.
7: Yep. Yeah. You want to come too, Bob?
5: You'll hold our hands like we're your kids?
7: Yeah. I mean, have you been to the Woodland Park Zoo?
5: I have.
7: Okay. Have you been lately?
6: Charlie's going to be like, don't get so close, Dave.
7: They'll get you.
6: Yeah.
5: They'll get you.
7: Yeah.
5: Yeah. Keep an eye on them. So is this to me is a huge series in terms of dictating how we feel about this team. I know certainly a lot of texters and people on social media have already established this team's going nowhere. There's no reason to watch them. I've told you the whole time they're going to be bad. You know, there's that group. But if they're able, and this is a big if because Milwaukee's very good. This is going to be a tough series, but if they somehow find a way to take 2 of 3, that's got to go a long way into changing. You're always optimistic, but even some of the more staunch pessimist critics out there, if they're able to take 2 of 3 from this team, and at that point there'll be, 34 games left at the end of that series, you got to start feeling like, all right, this team feels like they're finding a rhythm. Even though they're without, you forget, Taylor Ward has not been playing. He's been out with a quad injury. Which he was here for a second, and he's gone. Your trade deadline acquisition hasn't even been playing yet, really.
7: Right.
5: Outside of a handful of games, and JP still hurt. But even without those two, it feels like, hey, they're starting to find it. That would tell me, okay, things are a little different.
7: Yeah, I think they know exactly what they're up against this week, right? They know
5: it's going to be a tough series.
7: It's going to be a tough one. And they know that they dodged a bullet not having to face Mizorowski, right? That's huge.
5: Dave just heard about him for the first time today.
7: Yeah, right. Are you serious? Of course he didn't. Come on. The Miz?
6: Well, if you want to tell full disclosure, Dave Craig. I was talking to Dave Craig. Okay. He's from Wisconsin. And he's like, well, first of all, he's going like, well, how do you talk about baseball? Like, you played football. What do you know? And I'm like, well, I've been watching the games for 15 years, Dave. So, you know, kind of got a little bit of an idea.
5: Got a feeling.
6: Yeah. And then he's like, yeah, we've this guy, I don't know if you heard of him, Mizorowski. And I was like, yeah, I think I've heard of him, Dave. I think I've seen him on ESPN a couple of times.
5: Dave Craig thought he was breaking some news to Wyman about,
6: yeah,
5: don't tell anybody, but this kid's going to be good.
6: And then you said also they have a mascot that gets on the slide when they hit a home run. I'm like, oh, really? I didn't know that.
5: I feel like Dave Craig just went to a Brewers game for the first time in 2 decades and learned all of this now. Yes. So he wants to share it with Dave.
7: Yeah. Did you know?
5: You know, I got this kid, Mizorowski, throws the ball really hard.
6: Yeah.
7: But I think it's a test, man. You're going to go into it and you know you're up against it. And if you can come out of it unscathed, I mean, even if you lose the series but you play tight ball games, that's still a confidence driven moment, because okay, maybe we didn't win the game, we lost 4-3, 3-2, whatever. We played three great baseball games, and if you put those games in another series, it may go in a different direction. So I think the point what I see is, like, go into it, put that sense of urgency on each game, you know, play one game at a time, leave it on the field. And if you can win one game, it's going to tell you that you can win all three. And obviously, you know, you can, you know, it can go the other way. But at the end of the day, this is a chance to take everyone in that clubhouse and say, we have as much, you know, right or chance to be in the playoffs as anyone in the league. We just showed it in this series.
6: Charlie, you know, I like to check in every once in a while with you. Who do you like out of the bullpen right now? And just, you know, over the last couple weeks, seeing anything, any kind of a spark? What do you see from the bullpen?
7: Well,
6: who's your favorite?
7: Who's my favorite? I mean, right now, I still, besides the Friday night, you know, meltdown, if you want to call it, with Munoz. I don't really call it a meltdown, just a bad luck. He's still like my guy, and ever since he started throwing 101, 102, I mean, it's become, he's lights out. You know?
5: Should he go to that more? It seems like the slider.
7: 100%.
5: 100. He really leans on the slider, which is good when it's on. Problem is it's a little hit and miss with the slider, and I feel like He's, and I don't know if that's on Cal calling the pitches or if that's more on what Munoz's comfort level is, but I'm with you. I'd like to see that fastball used a little more.
7: Totally agree. And, you know, just traditionally speaking, for a guy that throws 100, you would just be like, well, I'm just going to keep throwing that by you until I have to adjust, right? And I think he's more been a backwards pitcher for a guy that throws 100, throws more sliders, yeah, right? And throws way more sliders and then, you know, makes the heater look that much better. But, you know, I think being more aggressive and showcasing the heat, they all have to honor it. But, you know, the thing with Munoz sometimes is that, and we all as pitchers, you know, have run into situations where we throw non-competitive pitches in the sense that as soon as it leaves my hand, there's no, it's a ball, right? It is a non-competitive pitch. And there are times where we've seen even Munoz delivery kind of fly open, flies over to the side and the ball's not even close. And I think those are the pitches where if you can kind of limit those and realize, okay, I still want you to do exactly how you pitch. I want you to fall off to the first base side, but making sure that you're releasing the ball in a place that gives yourself a chance to be competitive. And it's tough out there when you're throwing a pitch out there and it's just a waste pitch. Like the hitter's like, all right, well, I'm not going to swing at that. That's not even close, you know? So, but what I've seen lately is that his ability to, you know, mix those two pitches, but I'm on the same boat as you, Bob. Throw more heaters, man. Like it is a lively heater right now, and it is hard to hit when you're moving it around the zone. So, but the same thing. I want to give everyone in the bullpen love.
6: Yeah.
7: Like it's, we as a bullpen, we get, like you even hear it in the post game. You're like, yeah, well, Hancock did great, and then the bullpen came in and did their job. It's like, we got names.
6: Yeah.
7: You know what I mean?
6: Yeah.
7: You know?
6: To remember that.
7: It's like, you know, maybe that's how offensive line feels. Like, and the O-line did a great job blocking today and really gave the quarterback a bunch of opportunities to get the ball out and into the field. And,
6: as a matter of fact, we compare like offensive line to pitching sometimes. Like, you know, you never have like five aces, right? You got maybe three and a couple of guys that maybe there's a guy that passes out and falls down on the field.
7: Maybe.
6: That kind of thing. So,
7: yeah. Well, I'll give the lefties a shout out. Spire and Ferrer have been fantastic.
6: Yeah.
7: You know, Bizarro continues to be a guy you can rely on. And
5: quick thought on Sir Anthony.
7: Great name.
6: Uh-oh.
7: But another lively arm. No, I think you got to see it the other night, and I think that was great to have him in that big moment, get a big out, and know that he's going to be a huge part of this bullpen in these next 37 games.
5: Yeah. Good stuff, man. As always, it goes fast.
7: I know.
5: It goes fast.
7: It feels like 20 minutes, man.
5: An hour. Out the window.
7: Unbelievable. Thanks, Charlie. Next week.
5: Until next week. All hopefully right. we're talking about a team on a roll, man.
7: That's
5: I say it every time. Hopefully.
7: And you guys will be optimistic and you'll be excited.
5: That's
7: right.
5: That's right. That's right. 37 to go. They're gonna be down to single digits before we know it. But we'll talk next week.
7: Yeah, good luck with El Hombre.
6: Thanks, buddy.
5: You need it. We're gonna need it. There he is. Charlie Furbush spent the hour with us. If you guys missed any part of that, you'll be able to find it on the podcast page after the show at seattlesports.com. Meanwhile, which NFL preseason games did El Hombre Michael Bradley watch this weekend? Oh, he'll love that question. We'll ask him. That's coming your way next with Wyman and Bob at Seattle Sports on 710.
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0: The news that Terry Arnold's going to be a Seahawk. 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Way too many alphas in this locker room, number one. 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And there's no better incubator to grow this guy. 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